0: been talking about this for a long, long time. I've never seen fans get into the stadium this early. The ticket prices are extremely high. This is as close as they might ever get to a Super Bowl here in Western New York. People are so excited.
1: For the Detroit Lions, a 1-0 record coming into this season now with the win over the Saints last week in overtime, but it was one of those games in which they had a 21-point lead, nearly coughed it up. Saints went for two in the overtime, did not get it. And the Lions hang on. Still 31 points on the board. An impressive offensive start for Detroit.
0: Well, and that's who they've been, you know, over the last few years. They've just been so good in particular on that side of the ball. Amon-Ra St. Brown, one of the best receivers. He had a big week last week. Jahmyr Gibbs, 156 rushing yards, two touchdowns. They have the weapons for quarterback Jared Goff. The question, I think, is whether or not they'll be able to protect him tonight. They already had lost their starting center, Cade Mays, for a while with an injury during preseason, but they had the right tackle, Blake Miller, and the left guard, Christian Mahogany, get hurt on Sunday. So they now have backups at three different spots on a short week against the Bills and this crowd. It's a major, major challenge for the Lions.
1: Yeah, Christian Mahogany out with a hip injury. Blake Miller out with a knee injury. And speaking of out, a late scratch tonight for the Buffalo Bills, one that could be significant and one that certainly might help the Lions in the regard of keeping Jared Goff upright. Ed Oliver, hip injury during warmups. He is out for the game. A big surprise for Buffalo to lose somebody that's so prominent in their defensive pressure package.
0: Well, that is massive. I think you can argue that Ed Oliver has the highest upside of any of the Bills defenders to get into the backfield, to cause chaos, to wreak havoc. He had a pretty good game on Sunday. So to not have him, and especially to not know you're not going to have him until right now, that's not easy. However, at least it happened before they had to get the inactives in so they can have enough players to replace him. And this would be very similar to if they had lost him during the game, although in this case, obviously they knew before the inactives had to be submitted.
1: It was going to be Mike Dana who was out tonight on inactive, and all of a sudden, because of the injury to Ed Oliver, Mike Dana up instead of down for the ball game tonight against the Detroit Lions. Stay with us. We're working our way towards kickoff between the Lions and the Bills. This is Westwood One's coverage of the National Football League.
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1: The lights are down at Highmark Stadium as the opening montage is playing on the video screens to our left and right. Everyone in the stands equipped with light bands that are flashing in red and blue and white as the fireworks go off above us and the Bills take the field for the very first time in the regular season in their brand new Highmark Stadium. With Ross Tucker, I'm Kevin Kugler. We are closing in on kickoff between the 1-0 Detroit Lions and the 1-0 Buffalo Bills. 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All right, Ross, what does each team need to do to win tonight at Highmark Stadium?
0: Well, let's start with the road Detroit Lions. And I think you can probably say this, Kevin, in any game, but it seems particularly important for the Lions tonight that they start fast. You know, with this crowd, which we expect to be absolutely electric, with the backup offensive lineman having to play tonight, you don't want to get behind. You don't want to have to be down two scores and just throwing the ball all night, all around the place. That's not a recipe for success. So start fast. Be aggressive while you're doing it, because the Bills are probably going to score a decent amount of points, so you're going to have to try to match them. And then the other thing is, make the Bills go the long, hard way. The last thing you want is to let DJ Moore or Joshua Palmer, any of these guys, have bombs down the field against you. You can at least try to slow them down and see if you can hold them to a field goal in the red zone.
1: When you look at this Buffalo Bills team and you look at this offense, you saw them in person last week against the Texans. This is a potent group.
0: It really is. And that's why for the offense, they just need to protect the football. You know, when you're at home, when you feel like you've got the better team, Josh Allen almost had a bad pick last week against the Texans. James Cook fumbled the ball. They need to protect the football against this Lions opportunistic defense that forced three turnovers last week, and then take advantage of those backup offensive linemen. I know that they don't have Ed Oliver, but they still have Gregory Rousseau. They still have Deion Walker and Bradley Chubb, some guys that can get all over Jared Goff all night.
1: Jared Goff last week sacked once. Last year, the Lions allowed 39 sacks. Now, this is a Bills team that had the lowest pressure rate in the National Football League in week one, just a little over 21% from their defense. But Greg Rousseau, the big night, or the big day, I should say, last week, two strip sacks in week one against C.J. Stroud and the Houston Texans in that 36-31 win over the Buffalo Bills. The Lions are on the field. The Bills have been introduced as well. The opening kickoff is coming up. 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
23: AB to the left. Reed and Lofton to the right. Reich is 15 of 22 for 216 yards this half. Back to throw. Over the middle. It is caught for a touchdown. Andre Reed. Andre Reed for the score. And Buffalo leads by the score of 37-35.
1: Howard David with a call on CBS Radio Sports nearly 33 years ago. And as we get set to open a new Bills Stadium, that's arguably the greatest moment at their previous home, then called Rich Stadium. The date, January 3rd, 1993. Oilers led 35-3 in the third quarter of an AFC wildcard game. But that's when the Bills' defense stepped up. And even without the injured Jim Kelly, backup quarterback Frank Reich engineered five touchdown drives to rally Buffalo back. A Steve Christie field goal finished off the improbable 41-38 overtime victory. The 32-point come-from-behind win still stands as the largest in postseason history and vaulted the Bills towards their third of four consecutive Super Bowl appearances in the early 1990s. That's tonight's memorable moment in football history, sponsored by RK Zero Proof. Some moments are too good to forget. Make every memory count with great taste and zero alcohol. Drink differently. Drink RK. We are just about ready for this one to get started. Incidentally, speaking of that great comeback, Bruce Smith, who is on that defense of the Bills, is here tonight to lead the crowd as if they needed to get fired up anymore in a pregame crowd warm-up. And you know what? Why not? On your first game in your new stadium, you should win the toss. Buffalo wins the toss. They elect to defer. So Detroit, to your point, Ross, earlier about starting fast, is going to have a chance to do exactly that. They're going to have the football with their strength, their offense on the field first.
0: By the way, fun fact, Bruce Smith, NFL's all-time sack leader with 200 sacks. It'd be 199 if it wasn't for me.
1: See? Look at you. Contributing to the history books. You're welcome, Bruce Smith. So Buffalo wins the toss. They elect to defer. That means we get to see Jared Goff first. He's got the longest streak of consecutive games with a passing touchdown currently in the NFL. Now 24 straight games with a passing touchdown, and he's likely to go over a milestone tonight. 172 yards away to 40,000 yards in his career. You talk about number one overall picks in the history of the NFL. Jared Goff's putting together a very nice career, first with the Rams and now with these Detroit Lions. The Bills are going to move from our left to our right. Moving from right to left will be the Detroit Lions. And Buffalo looks like they may have switched from the initial indication because the Lions are going to come out and kick off. So Buffalo wins the toss as Bruce Smith chants for his team. And it's going to be Bills football first. So the Buffalo Bills offense is on its way out onto the field after the Lions will kick this one off.
0: You kind of have to take the ball, don't you? Opening in the new stadium if you win the coin toss like this. All the players are on the field ready to go, and Bruce is still talking on the microphone over here.
1: Yeah, everybody's out on the field. Bruce is getting ready. Fireworks are going off. The legend of the game, Bruce Smith, blows the horn, and we're ready to get this one started. Back deep for the Bills tonight in their home blue tops, white pants with a red and blue trim, white helmets with the Buffalo Bills logo against the Lions, all white tops and bottoms with blue numerals on front and back, silver helmets with the blue Lions logo. 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From right to left go the Lions. From left to right go the Bills. Highmark Stadium is officially open for business, and we're underway on Thursday Night Football. Greg Dortch from the goal line. Audi comes to the 10, over the left side to the 20. Cuts right to the 25, and he runs into a brick wall there and is buried at the 25 with a flag down at the 35. So a penalty flag is down as Eric O'Neill makes the stop, and we'll get our first opportunity to hear from Ronald Torber, heading this officiating crew, and a flag down in the initial return usually indicates the Bills will start deepener in the
2: win. Return, holding by the return team, number 28. 10-yard penalty from the spot of the foul, Buffalo's ball. First and 10.
1: Sam Franklin called for the hold, much to the chagrin of this capacity crowd in Buffalo. And here comes Josh Allen onto the field, the quarterback who's coming off his ninth career game with two or more passing touchdowns, two or more rushing touchdowns. That's more than twice as any other player in the history of the league.
0: Isn't that just insane? I mean, my favorite stat last week is that he has the most touchdowns, total touchdowns ever for a guy through 9 years. This is his ninth year. Last week was the first game of his ninth year.
1: And from the 15 on first down play action, bootleg left, throws under pressure, finds Shakir at the 20-yard line, and Shakir out of bounds, shy of a first down at the 24. Khalil Shakir picks up 9 before Devin White can run him out. The rest of the offense for the Bills, Deion Dawkins, Alec Anderson, Connor McGovern, Osiris Torrance, and Spencer Brown from left to right on the line. Dalton Kincaid coming off a huge performance last week, the career-high 130 yards with Dawson Knox at tight end, DJ Moore, Khalil Shakir, Keon Coleman, the wideouts, and James Cook, the NFL's rushing leader from a year ago, in the backfield. Second down and 1 at the 24. Allen under center. Turns and gives to Cook. A hesitation, cuts left. Now back to the right side at the 35 and down at the 36. A pickup of 12 for James Cook. And a first down for the Buffalo Bills. Avante Maddox on the stop.
0: Well, it worked out very well as Cook cut all the way back behind Dawson Knox, the tight end. Cook is a pure cutback runner. But I was going to say, Kev, a lot of times people look at second and inches like that as almost a free play, especially with how good the Bills are with the quarterback sneak. That's a chance for an explosive, but they kind of got one on the Cook run.
1: From the 36 on first down, Allen under center on the left hash. Play action. Pressure comes. He's in trouble, and down he goes. The ball popping out. It was Aiden Hutchinson who got him, reaching for that football in the right hand of Josh Allen. It's a loss of 5, and Buffalo covers it up. Back at the 31, a break for the Bills. Hutchinson already with his third sack of the season, and he's able to keep the football in the Bills' possession when Dawson Knox secures it after the strip sack by Hutchinson.
0: Pure power, too, from Hutchinson. He got his hands in the chest of Spencer Brown, the right tackle, pushed him back, and then came inside, was able to rip that ball out cleanly. You said it, Kevin. Bills very fortunate to recover that. Could have been disastrous.
1: Sixth straight game with a sack for Aiden Hutchinson, and it's second down and 15 from the 31. In the shotgun is Allen. Motion coming from left to right. Allen under pressure again. Flush to the right side. Allen going to tuck it and run to the 35, up the right sideline to the 40. Flags come flying in as Allen ducks out of bounds just shy of the 45. And the initial indication, this one may be against the defense. Let's wait and see as they sort it out.
2: Holding defense, number 4. 5-yard penalty will be added to the end of the run. automatic first down.
1: That's DJ Reed and a first down. He's been battling a foot injury. Doesn't have anything to do with that hold there as he gives the Bills the first down and digs him out of that big hole.
0: And the Lions better have a better plan than that for Josh Allen's legs. If Aiden Hutchinson's going to make an inside move, someone else needs to replace him and keep contained there. You can't let Josh Allen just run around the outside unencumbered.
1: From the Buffalo 49 on first down, Allen under center, single back is Cook. Two tight ends left of the line. The handoff is to Cook. He goes to the right side and at midfield runs right into the arms of the ever-present Jack Campbell, the former Iowa Hawkeye. Holds him to a one-yard gain. Let's set the rest of the defensive starters for the Lions. Aleem McNeil, Tyleek Williams, and DJ Wanham along the line. Derek Barnes and Jack Campbell are the linebackers. When they go five defensive backs, which is often, DJ Reed and Rock Ya-Sin, along with Roger McCreary, the corners and the nickel, Chuck Clark and Avante Maddox, the safeties. Second down and nine from midfield. Two receivers to either side of the line. Allen in the gun. He's got Cook to his left. Leaning in on his right foot, gets the shotgun snap waist high. Looking to the right side, flush to the right. He's going to curl. He's going to fake the throw. Now he'll run to the 45, weaving to the 40 and out of bounds up the right sideline at the 38 of Detroit. Another terrific scramble. Derek Barnes chasing him out, but a 13-yard scamper for Josh Allen, and the Bills are on the move.
0: So earlier in the drive, Hutchinson went inside on the right tackle Spencer Brown and got a sack. So now he's tried that same move twice since then. Both times, Brown has been able to wash him inside, and Allen just takes it around the edge, around the right side. There's nobody there.
1: Already 25 yards rushing, Ross, for Josh Allen on this opening drive. First down and 10 from the 38 of Detroit. Allen under center. He's got Cook behind him. Turns, fakes the give. Allen in a clean pocket, slings it over the middle. Sidearm throw caught at the 25-yard line and another first down. This is Khalil Shakir, who picks up 13 and moves the chains once more.
0: One of the things the Bills do extremely well, play action. Sometimes it's a half roll or a boot. They had multiple tight ends staying in block, which means it was really only a two-man route. But if you're going to protect Allen that well with how strong his arm is, he's going to be able to deliver a strike.
1: First down and 10 at the 25. Eighth play of this opening drive. Scoreless so far. Allen under center. Cook behind him. Turns and gives to Cook. Started left. Jump cut right. Zigzags up the middle and dives forward near the 15. It's another first down. Pickup of 10 on that last second plunge. Avante Maddox had him around the ankles, but he moves the chains, and the Bills are in the red zone on their opening drive.
0: Well, speaking of move, the backside of the offensive line for the Buffalo Bills, Osiris Torrance, Spencer Brown, they were just knocking defenders for the Lions backwards. Even Dawson Knox, the tight end, got himself a really good block as well.
1: Allen lines up in the gun, now goes under center. Sends Coleman to the slot left side. Single wide right is DJ Moore. Allen now tapping the sides of his helmet. He's changing the play. First down and 10 at the 15. The turn, fakes the give, rolls left. Allen pumps. Now he's going to run. Allen to the 10. Josh Allen to the 5. Cuts it down to the 2 and dives inside the 2 where it's first and goal. Again, the field wide open in front of him, Ross. Nobody came up to cover him, and so Josh Allen just runs for another first down.
0: This is a little bit different because it was a bootleg, but still, they need a better plan than this. Looks like the quarterback sneak to the left is coming.
1: On first and goal inside the 2, it is the quarterback sneak to the left. Allen diving for the goal line. Touchdown, Buffalo! A march from one end of the field to the other. And Josh Allen did it with his legs on that drive, staking the Bills to an early 6-0 lead.
0: Just a masterful drive by the Bills down the field, including overcoming a sack that would have been really bad because Allen fumbled. After that, they didn't even get to third down very often. I mean, they went bing, bang, boom right down the field for their textbook quarterback sneak. Another rushing touchdown for Josh Allen.
1: Tyler Bass on for the extra point. And the kick makes it 7-0 Buffalo. Josh Allen had 23 rushing yards in week 1. On that drive, he rushes for 40. and a touchdown to give Buffalo the 7-0 lead. 9:09 to play first quarter. This is Westwood One's coverage of the National Football League.
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1: 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Josh Allen, 2 for 2 for 22 yards, 4 carries for 40 yards, and as Ross Tucker mentioned going to break, no third downs on that drive. But what could have been for Detroit, they got the strip sack at midfield, but they couldn't recover the fumble. Kickoff for Buffalo, 1.5 yards deep in the end zone, and the knee taken by Tom Kennedy. And now it's time for Jared Goff to answer, and it's certainly an offense that's capable of answering. They put up 31 points last week, the 8th best scoring output in week one of the National Football League. In a week, we saw points all across the board.
0: Well, and that's just been who they've been for years now under Dan Campbell. In fact, they've scored 34 points or more in 3 straight Thursday night football games. So they know what they're up against. I think they're very well aware of this high-powered Bills offense. I'm expecting the Lions to be aggressive. I think they know if they're going to win, it's going to be a shootout.
1: From the 35 on first down, play action. Pressure comes. Set up quickly and a toss to the left side. So weaving through that left side traffic is Sam Laporta. And the tight end picks up 3 to the 38-yard line. And he is down right there. So a pickup. They'll call it officially 2 to the 37. And it's second down and 8. The starters for the Lions. And the big news is up front, as we mentioned in the pregame. Panay Sewell at left tackle. But Ben Barge takes over for Christian Mahogany at left guard. Drew Scruggs the center, Tate Ratledge at right guard, and Larry Borum stepping in for Blake Miller at right tackle. Here's Jahmyr Gibbs, his first carry, breaking one tackle, trying to get free on the right side, and he is stacked up in the line of scrimmage going nowhere. Greg Rousseau on the tackle, and on 2 snaps so far, Ross, we've seen pressure both times. 1 run pressure, 1 pass pressure.
0: It's a great point, and here, 3rd down, the first 3rd and long of the game for the Lions. Jim Leonard did not pressure or blitz as much as I was expecting on Sunday against the Texans. I'll be curious to see if he goes with that again or changes up a little bit and brings the heat.
1: Third down and 8 from the 37. Sione Vaki in at running back. Stands to the right of Goff, who's in the gun. Five-man pressure. Goff sets. Pressure comes. Ducks away. He's in trouble. Down he goes. Sacked at the 30-yard line. He stepped away from the first rush, and then Bradley Chubb finished him off. It's a loss of 7. Deion Walker was the first there, and Chubb gets the sack.
0: The Lions' offensive line did a decent job initially as the Bills ran stunts up front. It's an ET. The end, Bradley Chubb pinches, Deion Walker loops around, and it's Rousseau from the other side that ultimately takes him down.
1: A 3 and out, and Jack Fox will punt it away. Greg Dortch, up off the practice squad, awaits the punt and calls for the fair catch at the 21-yard line. Oh, what a difference in drives. After the 49-yard punt, Josh Allen and company right back to work after the Lions. A quiet 3 and out. 7-0 Buffalo, 7:09 to play first quarter. 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
1: 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The Bills break the huddle and send Khalil Shakir left to the line. Double tight ends on the line. Actually, three tight ends. Two stacked to the right, single to the left. Play action. Allen, under pressure, dodges, sets up, throwing deep over the middle, looking for Shakir, who had a step, but he just couldn't connect. Over the middle at the Lions 30, chased by Rock Ya-Sin. But something you saw a lot last week doing this Bills team against the Texans, 13 personnel. They ran a lot of 13 personnel last week.
0: Yeah, and if you're not familiar, that is one wide receiver and three tight ends. So only one wide receiver out there, along with one running back. And they ran that boot again. And give the Lions credit. That time they actually did have someone out there for Josh Allen, so he couldn't run. He had to throw that.
1: Second and 10 at the 21 out of the shotgun. The handoff is to Cook, and Cook out to the 25. A pickup of 4, and it'll bring up 3rd down and 6. Kevin Kugler and Ross Tucker here in the Granger broadcast booth in Buffalo. 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
0: Lions Texans actually, for the first time tonight, have the Bills in a third down. They have to take advantage of these opportunities. They know how good this Bills offense is. Only three guys down right now for the Lions.
1: Three receivers, two tight ends out of the shotgun. Allen throws, left sideline, catch is made, and a first down. Keon Coleman, who had just one catch in the win over the Texans, picks up his second of the year to the 32, a pickup of seven, and the Lions cannot chase the Bills to the sideline. It's a first down.
0: That's a little bit too easy and too soft for my liking with the Lions secondary. Rock Ya-Sin looked like he was man-to-man on Keon Coleman. Keon Coleman is not a deep threat. I don't know why Rock Ya-Sin was giving him that much respect playing off by 10 yards.
1: Took the single back. Allen goes under center on first down and 10 at the 32, moving from our left to our right. Allen changing things up. He's got more to his left. Now Coleman motioning to the left side as well. And the handoff is to Cook, weaving through some traffic in the backfield. Gets maybe a yard to the 33. Not much there that time for James Cook, and it's second down.
0: You know, not all one-yard runs are the same, Kevin. The Lions came with a cross-dog blitz, which is when one linebacker goes in one A-gap, the other one goes in the other, the A-gap being on either side of the center. Campbell got in there scot-free. Cook made him miss, which would have been a 2 or 3 yard loss in the backfield. That's a heck of a job by him to just get positive yardage.
1: A win is a 1 yard gain, a 4 yard gain. A play like that. Second down and 9 from the shotgun. Allen looking to the left, throws over the middle, open as his tight end at midfield, and rumbling into Lions territory goes Dalton Kincaid down to the 42-yard line of Detroit. A pickup of 25 and another Bills first down.
0: Kincaid is going to have a huge year if he can stay healthy. Josh Allen just has so much faith and trust in him. The Lions are playing that zone coverage. Kincaid runs right down the seam in between the two linebackers. Allen puts it right on him. The guy had 130 yards last week against the Texans.
1: Three catches of 35 yards or more last week. Big play tight end. Handoff to the motion man, DJ Moore, well defended by Detroit. He tried to sweep to the left side, and Derek Barnes was waiting. It's a loss of one, back to the 43-yard line, well defended by Barnes.
0: Absolutely. Terrific discipline by Derek Barnes. You know, I don't think the Bills were expecting Barnes to be an overhang. That's when an off-the-ball linebacker goes up on the end of the line of scrimmage. That is a bad play if there's an overhang. I wonder whether or not Josh Allen had the freedom to try to audible them.
1: Second down at 11. Motion from right to left, Khalil Shakir. He'll motion into the backfield, goes behind Josh Allen, who gets the snap. Allen, with pressure coming, throws, looking for Shakir. Was that behind the line of scrimmage? Officials are conferring right now. If it was, it went out of bounds at the 45 of Buffalo. Jack Campbell was all over Josh Allen, and they're going to say it was a forward pass, and it'll bring up third down and 11 at the 43.
0: Lions came with a pressure package to the right. The Bills pulled the center, McGovern. Something's not right there because nobody blocked Jack Campbell. Josh Allen really did well just to get rid of it. Sets up another third and long here for the Bills. Could be four down territory if they can just get half of it back here.
1: Cast in on third and 6 a moment ago. This is third and 11. Three receivers right of the line. Shotgun snap comes in at the waist. Allen pumps and throws. Flings it over the middle. Wide open at the 10. Joshua Palmer will skip into the end zone for a Buffalo touchdown. Allen just slipped it out of his hands. Nobody within 10 yards of Palmer, who goes 43 to make it a 13-0 Buffalo lead.
0: That is what you call a coverage bust. The Bills had three receivers to the right side. Avante Maddox was the safety that way. He bit on Khalil Shakir, the inside of the three receivers. Palmer just kept running. Not a single line within 20 yards of him when he caught it.
1: And the extra point makes it 14-0 Buffalo. On third and long, Josh Allen just off his back foot. Flips it 43 yards, and the Bills up 14 as they open their new stadium with a bang. You're listening to Thursday Night Football on Westwood One.
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3: 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Officially spotted at the 34-yard line where Detroit goes to work, first down and 10. Jahmyr Gibbs, the lone setback. He gets to carry a hole on the right side of the 40. Cuts to the left of the 45. And the best play of the night for the Lions offense. They open their second drive with a burst of 16 from Jahmyr Gibbs to midfield on a first down.
2: Huge hole up front. Just a terrific job led by the right guard, Tate Ratledge. He got engaged with Dorian Williams and just ate him up, the Bills linebacker, off the ball. That's exactly what the Lions need.
3: First down and 10 at midfield. Gibbs again the single setback. Had a huge week one. Gibbs again the carry. Running to the right side behind the blocking of Sam Laporta. Picks up 9 out of bounds at the 42 of Buffalo. Christian Benford chased him out. 29 carries, a career high last week for Jahmyr Gibbs.
2: And I was talking with Drew Petzing, the offensive coordinator for the Lions, on the field before the game about the 34 touches for Gibbs last week. He said, listen, if you only got 29, we would have lost the game. We needed that. So he's aware of it, but still ultimately going to do what they need to do to try to win this game. And right now, that's give the ball to Gibbs.
3: And second down and 2 at the 42, play action. Pressure comes. Goff's in trouble. He's hit. The ball is out. It's recovered by Detroit. It was Greg Rousseau, who had 2 strip sacks last week, gets his 3rd strip sack already this season, blasting Goff for a 9-yard loss. The ball recovered by Brock Wright, the tight end, but now 3rd down and long again for the Lions back at their own 49.
2: And that is a flaw in the protection. They kept the tight end in, but then the offensive tackle, Borum, had to block Cole Bishop, the safety, blitzing. You can't have a tight end blocking Rousseau one-on-one. That's not going to work.
3: 3rd and 11 at the 49. Shotgun snap over the head and through the hands of Goff, who has to fall on top of it back at the 38. Bradley Chubb there to touch him up, but the high snap from the second center the Lions have used, Juice Scruggs, goes through the fingertips of Goff, over his head, and a promising start to the drive ends up going the wrong direction, and the punt team on for the Lions.
2: You know, the snap was a little high, and I would say a little hot, meaning it came in fast. I would still typically expect Jerry Goff to be able to catch that one.
3: Here's Fox to punt it away. Dortch creeping up on this punt at the 18-yard line. Makes a move at the 20. Over to the right sideline to the 30. Dortch with some room to the 40. Zigzags out of bounds just shy of the Buffalo 45. Derek Barnes runs him out, but Greg Dortch off the practice squad with a 26-yard return after the 44-yard punt and a timeout with 57 seconds remaining in this opening quarter. 14-0 lead for the Bills. 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
4: 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With Ross Stewart, our entire Westwood One crew, Kevin Kugler back in Buffalo. First down and 10 for the Bills at their own 43-yard line. A dominant performance on both sides in this first quarter for the home team.
5: Extremely impressive, and now they're right back on offense again. If you're the Lions, the one thing you couldn't do is have coverage bust, let them beat you over the top, and they did that already.
4: Pitch to Cook with a hole across midfield. He goes to the right side and picks up 9 near the Lions 48. Chuck Clark upends him as he picks up 9 yards on first down. So many big chunk plays on first down. We mentioned it, only a couple of third downs, one of them the third and long that they converted into a 43-yard touchdown.
5: Well, the Lions defense, Kevin, has given up 44 points and a missed field goal in their last 8 possessions. They are just getting run over, around, and through.
4: Second down and 1. Play fake. Allen with time. Throws to the right sideline. He overshot the intended target, Dalton Kincaid. He was bracketed by 2 Lions. Pass is incomplete, and it's 3rd and 1. 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So on 2nd and 1, this time they take the shot. On the first drive, they just ran it on 2nd and 1. Now on 3rd and 1, triangle in the backfield behind Allen. Now motion out of that from Shakir. Allen wanting people to jump. They won't jump. He gives it to Cook. Cook will jump forward and get the first down to the 46-yard line. And that'll take us to the end of the first quarter. Here, Josh Allen, you going to jump? You going to jump? Nope. You're not going to jump.
5: That was amazing. We got some excellent, what are they called, parab mics tonight? No. Right there, right on Josh Allen's face.
4: Only the best for Westwood One's Thursday Night Football. Of course, we played one quarter. 14-0, Buffalo. 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
18: 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Ross, as dominant a first quarter as you can have, the Buffalo Bills had it. 169 total yards to 10. 10 minutes and 15 seconds of possession time to 4:45 and a 14-0 lead. And now Ray Davis in at running back. Buffalo switches sides, as does Detroit. The Bills will move from our right to our left. On top of the Bills logo at midfield, play action. Allen rolls right, throws right, catch by Kincaid up the right sideline. Another first down, shoved out at the 35 by Derek Barnes after a 12-yard pickup, and the Bills on the move again.
5: It really is wild, Kevin. After all those years when people were running so much spread, so many three and four wide receiver sets, to see this many snaps of one wide receiver out there. There's one back, three tight ends, one receiver. And the three tight ends, it just looks good. I mean, it almost looks like what you see sometimes from high school football teams running the wing T, and yet the Bills have a bunch of passes that they run out of it.
18: On first down, play action. Allen throws over the middle on a cross. It's Coleman with a catch at the 20. Coleman inside the 15 and down at the 13-yard line. 22 yards later, Chuck Clark with the tackle and another Buffalo first down. Josh Allen and this offense making it look awfully easy tonight.
5: And I don't love the body language right now from the Lions defenders. You know, there's almost this sense of inevitability. I see those guys looking up at the big screen, trying to figure out what's happening. What's happening is the Bills are dominating you right now. Someone, Aleem McNeil, Aiden Hutchinson, someone up front has to find a way to make a play.
18: From the 13-yard line of Detroit, first down and 10. Allen under center, stands up, throws, quick slant, caught by Coleman, an ankle tackle at the 9. Rock Ya-Sin reached out and grabbed him by the right ankle. If he cannot snare him by that ankle, he is going to break to the right sideline and take it in for the touchdown.
5: Love the fact that the Bills are getting Keon Coleman involved this much, this early. Man, would that really help them if they were able to get him to be a productive player. They know what they have in DJ Moore, who, by the way, is right now next to Josh Allen in the backfield. Look for number two coming out of the backfield here.
18: And in motion from left to right is Cook. He'll also join Moore in the backfield, standing both to the right. Allen to throw, goes back to the left side wide of Cook, who was being chased by Jack Campbell. Unique formation, Ross, with both Moore and Cook stacked to the right of the quarterback in the shotgun.
5: Well, and so the only other team I've seen do that is Brennan Marion, who was the OC at UNLV. Now he's the OC at University of Colorado with Deion Sanders. But you put two running backs in the backfield on the same side of the quarterback. Then when they go out in different directions in a route, sometimes the linebackers aren't sure who's covering whom. That was the idea up there from the Bills. It didn't work.
18: Third and 6 at the 9. Allen from the shotgun. Pressure coming from Hutchinson. He's flush, rolls right, directing traffic. Allen pumps, throws across his body. Pass is deflected and intercepted. There's a flag down at the 4, but a deflection ends up in the hands of Skylar Gil Howard, the defensive lineman and the rookie from Texas Tech, for the moment has a pick.
5: Oh, boy. The Lions were so excited, and then Josh Allen just pointed to them the flag, they turned around.
15: Prior to the pass, holding, defense number 23. 5-yard penalty being forced from the previous spot. Automatic first down.
4: What a backbreaker for the Lions. Rock Ya-Sin called for the defensive hold. Fresh set of downs, takes the turnover away. Gut punch if you're a Detroit Lions fan.
5: Boy, you got that right. They finally got a break. Josh Allen forced that football. It was not a good decision by Allen. Interestingly, he pointed at Ya-Sin pulling down Keon Coleman. While he was playing, Josh Allen trying to help out the refs.
4: First and goal now at the 4. Allen, straight drop, looks to throw. Pressure coming late. Nobody open, and Allen is sacked. Back at the 11-yard line, but another flag is down at the 4. And it's going to be a hold, but against who? The Lions again, Ross. Two good plays erased by penalty.
15: Holding. Defense number 46. Half the distance to the goal from the previous spot. Automatic first down. Time out on the field for a good player.
4: And the injured player is Avante Maddox, the veteran safety, who is down in the end zone after the hold on Jack Campbell. So you get an interception erased by a defensive hold. You get a sack erased by a defensive hold. And now Avante Maddox, in an already depleted secondary, is injured in the end zone. Let's pause 10 seconds for station identification. 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
4: Lions medical staff is tending to Avante Maddox in the end zone. While they do, let's take a quick timeout. It's first and goal Buffalo. When we return, the Bills up 14-0. This is Westwood One's coverage of the National Football League.
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4: 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First down and goal from the 2-yard line. Under center is Josh Allen. Motion across from Jackson Hall as the tight end. Toss play left side. Cook trying to get to the edge. He will not get there. Aiden Hutchinson with the tackle at the 1.5-yard line. James Cook a little stutter step. Not much on that outside. Good pursuit by the Lions. Second and goal.
5: And an excellent job by Jack Campbell. Jack Campbell was able to run all the way around the wash and get outside to force James Cook to cut it back inside where his buddies like Hutchinson were. That's good defensive football for the Lions. The question is, can they do it three more snaps, especially when the Bills could probably just pull back sneak it a couple times.
4: Boston Knox in the fullback spot. Cook at the running back spot from the eye. Play action. Allen bootleg to the right. Throws to the end zone. Caught by Dawson Knox just across the goal line in the middle of the end zone for a Buffalo touchdown. And it's 20-0 Bills with 11:48 to play in the first half at Highmark Stadium.
5: This is ugly right now for the Lions defense, because Josh Allen could have literally walked into the end zone. He just chose a passing touchdown over a walking touchdown. There was nobody covering Knox. There was nobody on the flank for Allen who could have waltzed into the end zone. This is just bad football right now by the Detroit Lions.
4: And pass with the extra point. It is good. Dawson Knox, his 28th career touchdown catch, the most in Bills tight end history. 21-0 Buffalo. 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
4: 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Dawson Knox, a 2-yard touchdown catch. Josh Allen, 9 of 13, 136 yards, and 2 touchdowns in the first half. Buffalo, 16 first downs as a team. Detroit, 1. Buffalo, 209 total yards. Detroit, 10. Kickoff to the 3-yard line where Tom Kennedy will move it from there. Up the right sideline to the 25. Kennedy slips one tackle and is across the 30 and out of bounds at the 31. We're pushing and shoving at the end of the play as the Lions offense goes back to work. Don't miss all the NFL excitement on NBC Sunday night when the Indianapolis Colts meet the Kansas City Chiefs. Of course, you can also hear that game right here on many of these same stations on the Westwood One Sports app or online at westwoodonesports.com. Such a huge drive coming up for Detroit. What can they do? Down 21 early second quarter from their own 30-yard line on first down. Laporta, the tight end, in motion from right to left. Goff facing a 4-man rush. He steps up. He's going to run. Tucks it and slides awkwardly at the 33. Picks up 3 on the first down carry as they cart Avante Maddox back to the Lions locker room. Let's talk about this offense, Ross. How do they get it going here in a really important possession to try to keep Josh Allen on the sidelines a while?
5: Well, we haven't even said the name Amon-Ra St. Brown yet. And Christian Benford is traveling with him. He's a nice corner, but they got to throw the ball to 14 or Jamison Williams at some point.
4: Williams in motion from right to left, play action. Goff steps up, throws, checks it short. It is caught on the left sideline by Jahmyr Gibbs, and Gibbs zigs and zags to the 45. Pick up a 12 and a first down.
5: And that's a good example right there. You know how you get back in it if you're the Lions? Just one play at a time. Just, I know it's a cliche, but nothing was available deep. He was looking at Amon-Ra St. Brown and Jamison Williams. Classic Jared Goff getting to the third person, his progression. Gibbs in the flat. He knows what to do with the ball once he gets it in the open field.
4: First down and 10 at the 45. Laporta, the motion man. The handoff is to Gibbs. Hole on the left side to midfield. A burst to the 45. Breaks the tackle at the Bills 40 and is down at the 36 of Buffalo. But a flag is down back at the Detroit 44 and...
15: holding. Offense number 79. 10-yard penalty.
0: to be first down.
4: That's Larry Borum on tonight for the injured Blake Miller at right tackle. And another play derailed by a Lions penalty. Several on defense tonight and now on offense. Back in a box.
5: That is a tough block for Larry Borum. And I'm not sure I agree with the call. It's Borum's job to try to cut off Greg Gaines, the backside defensive tackle. Gaines fell to the ground, but I don't know that I saw restriction. That's one where I probably would have let it go.
4: First down and 20 at the 35. Two receivers right, two receivers left. Hand off Gibbs, trying to find room on the left side. Spins out of the left, trying to get back to the right, and an ankle tackle at the 35-yard line by B. Alford. No gain on the play. The left side blocked off. Looked to go back the opposite field, and Alford said, no, sir.
5: So second and forever. If you're the Detroit Lions, I mean, you're looking at over 20 yards here. So just try to get half of it back. The Bills right now only showing one deep safety. They're going to have three deep coverage here.
4: Goff. Pumps, pressure comes, steps away, outlet left sideline. It is caught at the 40-yard line, across the 45, and lunging to the 48 goes Sione Vaki. He gets more than half of it back to the 48-yard line, brings up third and manageable. The 2026 season is here. 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Buy your tickets today.
5: Well, that was an incredible play by Jared Goff, because Deion Walker was about to kill him, and Deion Walker, Goff just pump faked and faked out Walker. If you're Walker, just run right through him. Third and long, Bills are not showing pressure.
4: Third down and seven at the 48. Draw play, Gibbs. Gibbs looking to the right side. He's got a first down. Broke a tackle at the 47 and works his way to the Buffalo 42. A pickup of 11. What was that you said, Ross? One play at a time. That was a big conversion for Detroit.
5: Two reasons why you run the ball on third and seven. One is because they're expecting pass and they didn't even have a defensive lineman over the right guard. Number two, your head coach Dan Campbell already tells you, hey, we're going for a fourth down here if it's close.
4: On first down, another handoff to Gibbs, met and dropped in the backfield. Terrell Bernard filling the hole after a 12-tackle performance in week one, drops Gibbs for a 2-yard loss.
5: He is undersized at 6'1", 224, but he makes up for it with his instincts and quickness. It's a counterplay. He sees Ratledge, the right guard, pull, and he just came right underneath. The tight end for the Lions needs to have eyes. Tyler Conklin, that's your guy.
4: Second down and 11, a loss of one officially back to the 43. Amon-Ra St. Brown, quiet half, in motion from left to right. Hand off Sione Vaki. Vaki up the middle and down to the 36-yard line. A little burst in the legs of Vaki. And you and I were talking pregame about just how many breaks would Jahmyr Gibbs get tonight after a 29-carry performance just 4 days ago.
5: Well, and right now, a real positive for the Lions is what their offensive line's doing. Even with all these backups, they are getting movement and push in the run game. Third down, I would expect this to be four down territory, already down 21-0. So they got two plays to get 4 yards.
4: Third and four, Gibbs to the left, Laporta to the right of Goff in the gun, looking left all the way, throws over the middle, it's caught, and it is Jahmyr Gibbs with the catch, down at the 28-yard line, Cole Bishop holding onto his ankle as he makes the catch and picks up nine, and a first down, Lions keep it going inside the Buffalo 30.
5: That's a really nice route and throw by Goff, because typically, if you're a running back like Gibbs, you feast on linebackers covering. That was not a linebacker. That was Cole Bishop. The Bills had a good matchup to have a safety on a running back. Bishop still wasn't able to cover him.
4: Vaki in at running back, play fake to him. Goff will throw left side, looking for Laporta. Got twisted around on that left sideline. He looked one way, the ball went the other. Dorian Williams in coverage. Incomplete pass brings up second down and 10. Kevin Kugler and Ross Tucker here in the Granger broadcast booth in the new Highmark Stadium. 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Vaki the single setback. Two tight ends on the line. Play action. Goff looks. Throws right sideline. Caught and out of bounds is Amon-Ra St. Brown. His first catch of the night. And that nets a first down out at the 18-yard line. A pickup of 10. And the Lions in the red zone for the first time tonight.
5: That's Detroit Lions football right there. It's play action under center. Goff very well protected. St. Brown runs the out route against Bills rookie corner Davis Igbinosin, wide open. Goff gets the top of his route and just throws it right in there.
4: Here's St. Brown in motion from right to left. Back to the right side he goes. Goff under center, turns and gives to Gibbs. Gibbs trying to find room on the right side, breaks a tackle, spins around another at the 15-yard line and dives forward to the 12. A pickup of 5, maybe 6 before Bradley Chubb can bring him down.
5: Feels like that's one of the early season trends. Is these running backs breaking tackles. Kenneth Walker, Bashel Tootin, Gibbs, you know, another guy known for speed. He keeps running through multiple tackles there.
4: Second and 4, just shy of the 11. Lions down 21-0, 5:12 remaining first half. Three receivers left. Single wide right is Jamison Williams. From the shotgun, helmet high snap. Goff looking right, throws right to the end zone. Jahmyr Gibbs with the catch and a Lions touchdown. He took a big hit as he caught it right on the S of Bills from C.J. Gardner-Johnson. But the Lions answer from 11 yards out, and it's 21-6. The Lions on the board for the first time tonight.
5: What a drive and what a workhorse. Jahmyr Gibbs came out of the backfield again. Jared Goff was looking for him all drive. It was zone coverage. Bishop lets him go. And Gardner Johnson's late to get over there. Goff puts it right on him. Gibbs looked like a receiver on that drive.
4: On for the extra point is Jake Bates. Lions on the board for the first time tonight with 5:03 to play in this first half. Bates' kick, a low line drive kick. It is good. And it's 21-7 now. Buffalo's lead is cut to 14. Still 5:03 remaining in the second quarter. 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
4: 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Gibbs with the 11-yard touchdown catch, and Jared Goff 5 of 6 for 55 yards on that drive. A must-have drive for the Detroit Lions, who are back within 14 with 5:03 to go. And remember, Detroit's going to get the football to start the second half after the Bills took the ball to start this game. Can their defense get a stop here? It's Ray Davis from the 2-yard line on the kick return to the 15. Davis to the 20, stutter step to the 25, runs into some traffic at the 30, and falls down near the 33-yard line. As the Lions defense comes back out on the field, Avante Maddox questionable to return to this game with a foot injury, so Christian Izian is going to have a larger role tonight in that safety spot for the Lions.
5: And he was really a guy they thought would play the nickel tonight in his first game for the Lions. It's part of the reason why Keith Abney was inactive for this game.
4: Officially spotted at the 32, first down and 10. Josh Allen under center on the right hash, turns and gives up the middle. It's Cook to the 35. Cook bouncing outside of the 40. Cook to midfield and loops out of bounds at the Lions 48. Yassin chased him out after he picked up 20 and a Buffalo first down.
5: You know, one of the trends, not only are these teams running multiple tight end sets, but a lot of times the running back is cutting back all the way behind where the tight ends are on the backside, and those guys are getting nice push with double teams on these backside defensive ends. It's really tough for one tight end to block an edge guy, but if it's two of them, they can get that done.
4: On first down at the 48, can't carry the night for Cook. Big hole on the left side of the 40. Down the left sideline to the 30. Stutter step at the 20. A little stiff arm at the 15. And out of bounds at the 13. DJ Reed saves a touchdown, pushing him out after 35 more on the ground for James Cook.
5: And they're running right at Aiden Hutchinson. Aiden Hutchinson working against those tight ends that we just talked about. Jackson Hawes got a terrific block on Hutchinson, knocks eight up Jack Campbell, and for whatever reason, these Lions defenders, they're so intent on taking on blocks. Hey, guys, you got to get off of them and make a tackle.
4: First and 10 at the 13. 10 carries, 94 yards in the first half for Cook. Cook another carry. Up the middle, a little burst. Cook lunging through traffic to the 6-yard line. A pickup of 7, and Cook, for the 17th time in his career, goes over the century mark. He does it tonight in the first half.
5: Right now, it just feels like this Lions defense is powerless to stop the Bills' offense. You don't often see this in the NFL. But again, the Bills aren't even having to get to that many third downs because Joe Brady is one step ahead of Kelvin Shepard, the Lions' D coordinator.
4: Second and 3 from the 6. Allen under center. Play fake. Rolls right. Allen looking. Flag down as he throws into the end zone. Incomplete. A low throw looking to a well-covered DJ Moore, who is still down at the back of the end zone, and his teammates are calling out the athletic training staff. Mentioned the flag is down as well, and we'll hear from Ronald Torbert in a moment. That's back at the 11-yard line where that flag is.
15: Holding. Offense number 88. 10-yard penalty from the previous spot. We play second down. Timeout on the field for an injured player.
4: Austin Knox called for the hold. DJ Moore down in the back right corner of the end zone. He was the intended target. Allen trying to throw it in the only spot he could, which was low and away from Rock Yassin, and Moore stayed down.
5: Moore landed very hard on his left shoulder and immediately reached for the left collarbone area.
4: So a timeout on the field while they tend to DJ Moore. 21-7 Buffalo with 2:56 to play in the first half. 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
18: 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DJ Moore leaves the field, walks directly to the locker room with the Bills' athletic training staff and medical staff. So now after the penalty, the hold on Dawson Knox, it's 2nd and 13 for Buffalo, back at their 16, at the 16-yard line of Detroit. Shotgun snap to Allen, throws over the middle, open and into the end zone, it's a touchdown, and it's Dalton Kincaid, his first of the season, right over the middle, and the Bills continue to make it look awfully easy, up 27-7 in the second quarter.
5: Kevin, you used the exact word that I was going to go with. It's not supposed to be this easy. Kincaid was in the slot to the right. The Lions are in a zone coverage. I'm not sure what Thomas Harper, the safety to that side, is doing. But this is just way, way too easy.
18: Extra point is no good. Missed it wide to the left. The kick no good, and it remains 27-7 Buffalo. 2:52 remaining in the first half. 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
18: 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And Ross Tucker, how about this for a number? To maybe cap the first half for Buffalo's offense. Still 2:52 to go, but the Bills have 19 first downs. The Lions have run 19 offensive plays. That's not a good ratio if you're a Detroit fan.
5: No, 19 first downs. There's still 2:52 left in the first half.
18: They may have another series.
5: There's a pretty good chance that they'll get the ball back.
18: No, Now, if you're Detroit, what you want to do is put together a 2 minute and 52 second scoring drive, go to the locker room, and get the football back to double up. Can they do that? Everybody's got three timeouts plus the 2 minute warning to work with. So there's still time to play in this second quarter. And the kickoff to Kennedy at the 1 yard line. Kennedy to the 10, goes to the right to the 20, and is hit hard shy of the 25 yard line. Oh, did he get popped by Sam Franklin at the 23. First contact, he got away from that, and then Franklin drilled him at the 27 is where they'll mark it. First down and 10 for Detroit, 2:46 to go, and the Lions down 27-7.
5: Well, it goes without saying, but the Lions could really use not only a scoring drive, Kevin, but how about like a 2 minute and 44 second scoring drive? How about giving Josh Allen and the Bills zero more opportunities this half?
18: Laporta in motion on first down, a play action fake. Goff will check it to Laporta, who went in motion to the left side with the catch of the 35, and Laporta tumbles down inbounds with a first down at the 38 after the Terrell Bernard tackle, 11-yard pickup.
5: Love that Laporta stayed inbounds, and then obviously there's, you know, more than 2 minutes left in the first half anyway, but now they should take it to the 2 minute. I think they're going to call a play here. I think that's a mistake. You have the timeouts. You have Jerry Goff. You have plenty of time, I think, to move down the field. I would not run a play here if I were the Lions.
18: Isaac to Slaw in motion. They do snap it. Play action. Goff sets. Throws. Incomplete. He had a wide open Isaac to Slaw short. He threw Williams, who came back to the ball, and he threw it in between the two receivers. And now with 2:03 to go, the clock stops with the incompletion.
5: And Deion Walker, again, was in the backfield. I think he tipped that ball with a finger a little bit. That's the second time Deion Walker was just able to beat his interior offensive lineman clean.
18: Second down and 10 from the 39. Play action. Goff throws it over the middle to Gibbs. Jahmyr Gibbs at the 45. Twists through two Bills to the 48. Down there, very close to a first down, might be a yard shy, as Caleb Elarms Orr makes the tackle. And we have reached the two-minute warning with officially 1 minute and 56 seconds to play in the first half. 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Our members are the mission. 27-7. Buffalo with the lead. 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
18: 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With Ross Tucker, our entire Westwood One crew, I'm Kevin Kugler. 1 minute and 56 seconds remaining in this opening half. A 27-7 lead for Buffalo. Lions with an important third down and one in between the 48 and 49-yard line. They need to keep this thing moving and try to put some points on the board before halftime. They'll get the ball to start the second half.
5: Feels like it's clearly four down territory. Would be a good opportunity for the Lions to try to take a shot.
18: Ball, quarterback sneak, but a flag is down. Movement up front on third and a half yard for the Lions, and it's going to back them up five. Talk about a game-changing five-yard penalty.
15: By the center, it's a five-yard penalty, third down.
18: Juice Scruggs, who's not been a center by trade in the National Football League, coming over from Houston this year. Called for the false start.
5: It was a good call, too. And just so unfortunate to be in third and half a yard. Maybe that's the first time the noise was a factor, but Scruggs is the center.
18: Third and six. Off in the gun. Pressure comes. He's in trouble. Down he goes. He was trying to get away from Deion Walker, and he spun away from him into the waiting arms of Bradley Chubb, and the Lions will punt it away.
5: This is worst-case scenario right now for the Detroit Lions. The left guard, Ben Bartsch, gets beat clean by Deion Walker again. You said it, Kevin. Goff was trying to avoid Deion Walker, and he ended up running right into Bradley Chubb as a result.
18: Timeout is used by Buffalo. They still have two remaining, and they're going to get the football back. Still 1:51 on the clock in this first half. 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Find what you need to get projects done from brands you trust at prices you'll love. Lowe's, we help you save. Remember, four possessions in this first half. Four touchdowns for Buffalo. Josh Allen with an eternity to work with again. Minute 51 and two timeouts. Greg Dortch prowling around to our right, back at the 20-yard line awaiting the punt. Dortch backpedaling inside the 10. Excellent punt. Fields it at the 7. Dortch to the 10-yard line. Got a block. Dortch to the 15 and then hops into traffic and is going to be down near the 18-yard line. 62-yard punt and a 10-yard return.
5: And Kevin, remember when I said that I didn't think the Lions should snap the ball before the 2-minute warning? Now here come the Bills with a minute 36. Yep. You haven't been able to slow them down even a little bit. And now you're going to let Josh Allen and the Bills have another minute 36. I thought that was a poor choice by Dan Campbell from a clock management standpoint.
18: You'd have at least 30 seconds fewer to work with if you were Josh Allen had they not snapped that football before the two-minute warning. Allen looking left, throws left, catch made by Kincaid at the 20, and Dalton Kincaid out near the 24-yard line. 6-yard pickup on the play, and now a timeout with an injured player. And there's an injured Bill down at the 33-yard line.
5: It's another injured skill guy reaching at their right ankle. They were just working against Rock Yassin, and it's Keon Coleman.
18: And remember, DJ Moore is already in the locker room. Questionable to return with a shoulder injury. They're getting x-rays on that shoulder in the locker room now.
5: Campbell stepped on Yassin's foot towards the end of that route and immediately grasped for his right ankle.
18: So while they tend to Keon Coleman, there's a break in the action with the score. Buffalo 27, Detroit 7. 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
18: A reminder to stay tuned for the Halftime Report with Scott Graham. Scott will preview Sunday night football between the Colts and Chiefs. Speaking with Indianapolis head coach Shane Steichen, that's coming up at the half. Second down and four. Buffalo has it at the 24-yard line. Allen pumps and throws over the middle, caught, and a first down. Immediately dropped his Kincaid at the 30-yard line, moving the chains after the pickup on the play to the 30. Clock will run 1:13 and counting as they hustle up to the line.
5: And if you're the Bills, you want to try to save that last time out as long as you can.
18: And to use it with the injury to Coleman, who walked over to the sideline. Flag is down as Allen sets the throw, going down the right sideline, trying to fit it into Khalil Shakir. He was well covered by DJ Reed, one-on-one on the right sideline, but a flag is going to go again against Detroit.
15: Onside, defense, number 23, 5-yard penalty. Repeat first down.
18: That's Rocky Asin. I mentioned DJ Reed. That's the opposite corner, and he was offside. Sixth penalty against the Lions in this first half.
5: Too many. You know, it's hard enough. You're on the road. You're playing against a really good team. A lot of silly pre-snap penalties from the Lions. Just things that can't happen that have really, really hurt their ability to compete.
18: We've got a stoppage here. The officials running in, stopping the clock. We've got a little bit of a chain issue. They need to move the chains back to the
15: first down and five
18: original line of scrimmage because they had moved them forward, anticipating it was a first down. It was offside, so it's just first and five. So now they'll reset the chains to where they were. First and five of the 35-yard line. 59 seconds to go as Coleman, back on the field, goes in motion from left to right. Allen with a pocket collapsing, throws right side. The pass deflected and incomplete. Trying to fit it in to Joshua Palmer. It was batted away by Thomas Harper, and it'll bring up a second and five. Clock stopping 54 seconds, still halftime.
5: Nice read. Nice play by Harper. Playing deep safety, that side of the field. He read that all the way, arrived right when the ball did. Lions need more of that. Need more guys making plays on the football.
18: Second and five of the 35. Cook will line up in the slot. Left side. Allen along the left hash in the shotgun. Gets the snap at his waist. Back pedals to throw. Dancing around. Throws and it's off the fingertips of his wide open receiver, Joshua Palmer. Would have had a first down if he'd secured it. Instead, he drops it. And it's third and five with 49 seconds left in this half.
5: So that was interesting because they kept Palmer in to chip. Palmer, the receiver, was chipping Aiden Hutchinson to help Spencer Brown. And then when he stopped chipping, he was wide open. Allen stepped up in the pocket and just threw a little bit hot for Palmer.
4: Frank Gore Jr. on the field off the practice squad tonight for the Bills. He's wide to the right of Allen in the backfield. Third down and five at a 35. Four-man pressure from the Lions. Allen will step up, tried to shovel it forward, but Khalil Shakir wasn't looking. Shakir was already headed downfield looking to block for his quarterback. He just sort of option-pitched it forward, and it hit the turf incomplete. Fourth down, and for the first time tonight, the Bills do not score a touchdown on an offensive possession. And the first time tonight, I will say the name Tommy Dolman, the rookie punter.
5: Just a miscommunication. You called it exactly right, Kevin. Shakir saw Josh Allen, the look in his eyes, and thought he was going to run, so he went to start blocking. But Allen thought he was going to get hit by one of the D linemen, so he tried to shove it forward to Shakir. Just not on the same page.
4: Dolman to punt it away. Lions do have all three timeouts left. Tom Kennedy waving for the fair catch. He'll make it near the 22-yard line of Detroit with 39 seconds to go until half after the 43-yard punt. Jared Goff and company will try to put something together before halftime. With the Westwood One Sports app, you can stream every Westwood One broadcast live right from your phone for free. 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
5: Ooh, I love it, Kevin. We might be talking about that more in the second half.
4: I think we probably will.
5: Get things going here.
4: We may play it. First down and 10 from the 22. Goff to throw over the middle, almost intercepted by Terrell Bernard. A leaping two-hand attempt at the 38. And as he fell backwards, he just couldn't secure the pigskin. And it drops to the turf incomplete.
5: He can't believe it. Hit him in both hands. You know, Goff had decent protection early. Steps in it. I can't believe he tried to throw that pass. He tried to throw it to Tesla. He tried to throw it right through Terrell Bernard. That's a horrendous decision by Goff.
4: Second down and 10 at the 22.

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2: Like everybody in the league has one of these guys as a big-legged kicker in Jake Bates. The very first professional field goal he ever made was a 64-yarder in the UFL.
3: That was his first kick?
2: First kick.
3: I mean, I knew he made a 64-yarder in the UFL. I didn't know that was his first kick.
2: He made a 59-yarder, but there was a penalty. So he went back and kicked a 64-yarder from the 34-yard line. Goff from the shotgun. Sets and throws right side. Amon-Ra St. Brown with a catch at the 45. Across midfield, then into Buffalo territory at the 45 and down to the 44. Timeout will be used by Detroit. They have one remaining. Ironically enough, he hit three 60-plus yard field goals in the UFL. He has yet to hit a 60-yard field goal in the National Football League.
3: Well, guess what? Where the Lions are right now, it would be a 61-yarder. So he might get that chance. Obviously, they're hoping to get closer, but he might get that opportunity. This would be nice for the Lions to get some type of score here going into halftime so they can at least feel like they're still in it and competitive. Amon-Ra St. Brown was wide open on the little comeback route there.
2: First down and 10 at the Bills 44. 21 seconds and one timeout to work with for Jared Goff. He's in the shotgun, gets the snap. Bills rush four. It's picked up. He throws right side and an incomplete pass at the 40-yard line. Diving for it with Jamison Williams. It would have been a four-yard gain. He was going to be covered up immediately. It may not be the worst thing in the world, Ross, that he couldn't pull that one in. Still 16 seconds and still that timeout to work with.
3: You're exactly right. That was a positive that he dropped that. They wouldn't have gotten very many yards out of it, and the clock would have kept spinning. Williams doesn't even have a catch on his two targets. That's a guy they got to get involved.
2: He splits out wide right. Three receivers, including the tight end Laporta to the left, and now Amon-Ra St. Brown motioning from left to right. Two receivers either side. Goff in the gun with Gibbs to his left. And a little bit of movement on the right side of the line. Larry Borum inching back.
4: Offense number 79. 5-yard penalty, the second down.
2: So now second and 15, back to the 49.
3: You know, Larry Borum was wearing a Guardian cap earlier in the game, and he took it off. I don't know if I've ever seen that before.
2: No, usually you're
3: either a Guardian cap guy or you're not. I don't know what he didn't like about it tonight, but the good news for the Lions, there's not a lot, but they do still have one timeout, which means the middle of the field is wide open still with 16 seconds left. So that's one reason why they can still throw a chunk play in the middle, use that last timeout.
2: Second and 15, Goff from the gun to the right sideline. Catch is made. It's Williams who twists out of bounds as he secures it at the 33-yard line of Buffalo. Hairston in coverage, but a 16-yard gain and a first down. Clock stops with 10 seconds to play first half.
3: It's super pretty when Jared Goff throws the ball in time and in a rhythm. You know, where his back foot at the end of his drop hits and that ball is just out. That was a beautiful throw to Williams. 10 seconds. They still have that timeout, so they can still use that timeout and use the middle of the field.
2: On the right hash in the shotgun, Goff drops back along that right hash, throws to the right sideline. Tislaw was open, but he couldn't drop it in at the five. There were two Bills in coverage, but Tislaw found an opening between them. Goff just airmailed it over the head of everybody out of bounds. It'll bring up second down with 6 seconds to go.
3: So they're going to keep the offense out there. There's really only two possibilities here. Goff tries to throw a 5-10 yard out, or if you throw the ball in the field of play, this is a down situation where you tell the receiver, after you catch it, go down so we can use our last timeout.
2: 6 seconds to go from the 33 of Buffalo. It's a draw play to Gibbs. Gibbs to the 30, stumbles down at the 25, and a flag is down behind the play.

0: 1 second to go as Gibbs goes down. They use the timeout to stop the clock, I believe. Let's see about the penalties.
1: Personal foul, tripping, defense, number 94. 15-yard penalty will be added to the end of the play. Automatic first down.
0: So it's Landon Jackson who is called for the tripping penalty, and this will set Jake Bates up for a chip shot field goal.
2: Really, really well done on that drive by the Lions. I mean, the out route to Williams, then I love the play call by Petzing. Don't even mess with throwing the ball. Just hand it off to Gibbs. Have the ball centered, get closer. Gibbs had the timing in his head. Gibbs went down, knowing that he needed to get down before 2 seconds so they could use that last timeout. That was well executed.
0: And now a 31-yard try for Jake Bates from right in the middle of the field with 1 second to go until halftime. And remember, the Lions get the football to start the second half. This is a big drive for the Lions if they can cap it with points. From 31 yards out. Fox on the hold, but first, a timeout Buffalo. It is not January in Buffalo. Harder to ice someone in September in Buffalo than it is in December or January.
2: By the way, there's exactly no evidence that icing the kicker actually works or helps. I think Joe Brady just kind of wanted to try it, you know?
0: He's a first-year head coach.
2: Why not? That would be hard not to hit that button, you know? It's like in life, you're standing on the sidelines. You feel like you want to do something. You know what I'm going to do? I'm going to use a timeout.
0: Yeah.
2: I'm going to make this guy think about it. I mean, this is like an extra point. This is not hard at all. I'd be shocked if Jake Bates misses this, which, based on what I know being a broadcaster, means he's about to miss this.
0: Yeah, we saw Tyler Bass miss an extra point a few moments ago. Remember, it's Ross Tucker, the Ross Tucker Podcast. Ross Tucker NFL on your favorite social media when you want to yell at him about jinxing a field goal. 31-yard try, middle of the field for Jake Bates. Jack Fox with the hold. Good snap, good hold, good kick, and halftime arrives with a little bit of a good feeling for the Detroit Lions. A half dominated by the Buffalo Bills, but a field goal to close the half. And a reminder that for every field goal made tonight throughout the season, Barbasol will make a donation to Kurt and Brenda Warner's Treasure House, a living community for adults with disabilities. Barbasol Shaving Cream, an American original for over 100 years. Close shave America, close shave Barbasol.
2: As bad as it was for the Lions, they get the ball to start the second half. They have a chance to cut this to a 10-point game. Let's be honest, it could have been a lot worse. It looked like it was going to be a lot worse.
0: At the end of the first half, our score, Buffalo 27, Detroit 10. When we return, Scott Graham rejoins us from our Westwood One studios with the Liberty Mutual Halftime Report. 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
10: From our Westwood One studios, halftime right now in Buffalo. A dominant first half from the Buffalo Bills. They were only turned out of the end zone on one of their five drives and a 27-10 lead over the Detroit Lions at the break. This is the beginning of week two of the NFL, and of course, we've got a lot more for you, including Sunday Night Football. That'll be the Indianapolis Colts going up against the Kansas City Chiefs. Indianapolis, a team that suffered through the end of last year and suffered through their opener against the Baltimore Ravens. I talked with the head coach, Shane Steichen, today as he's getting his ready for Sunday's game at Arrowhead, and he says, you got to flush these losses.
11: Yeah, I think being in this profession for a while, you got to turn the page quickly. I got a 24-hour rule. After you lose a game, you're pretty salty Sunday night. You're pretty salty Monday. And then about, 2 o'clock, 3 o'clock when the meetings break, you got to, turn the page, like you said, and move on to the next opponent quickly because it's coming fast.
10: So it is coming fast, and it's also coming for an offensive mind, an interesting challenge, because any time that you've got to go up against this Kansas City Chiefs defense and their coordinator, that makes things tough. Steichen told me a little bit about what his week has been like getting ready.
11: You go back and you look at a lot of different things. I got a lot of respect for Spagnuolo and what he's been able to do his whole entire career. But you go through the cut-ups, you watch the games, you watch down and distance stuff, you watch formation cut-ups. Obviously third down situations, red zone situations. But again, they do a lot of great job disguising on the back end, a lot of pressure packages that they bring. So we got to be ready to handle all that stuff. And then especially just playing on the road too, just handling the noise. It's going to be a loud environment. And so we work that in practice with the crowd noise and get that cranked up, especially, third down and first, second down for that matter, going into Arrowhead. But it'll be a hell of a challenge, but we're looking forward to it for sure.
10: Indianapolis Colts go into Arrowhead to take on a Chiefs team that was dominant in their opener against the Denver Broncos. Our coverage Sunday Night Football begins at 7:30 Eastern Time. That is with all the scores and highlights in NFL Sunday. If you want to hear more of my conversation with Shane Steichen, you can hear it on the pregame show Sunday night and also this weekend on NFL Insider on a station near you or also on the Westwood One Sports app. Our halftime score, Buffalo 27, Detroit 10. This is Westwood One's coverage of the National Football.
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19: So now after the penalty, the hold on Dawson Knox, it's 2nd and 13 for Buffalo. Back at their 16, at the 16-yard line of Detroit. Shotgun snap to Allen. Throws over the middle. Open and into the end zone. It's a touchdown. And it's Dalton Kincaid. His first of the season right over the middle. And the Bills continue to make it look awfully easy. Up 27-7 in the second quarter.
20: One of four first-half touchdowns, Josh Allen threw three of them, ran for another big lead for the Buffalo Bills. Let's pause 10 seconds for station identification. 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
13: 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Lake City, Florence.
20: In that first half, Josh Allen, as we said, throwing for those three scores. He had 40 yards rushing on four carries on the opening drive and the touchdown. James Cook already with 101 yards. Bills are on pace for a 600-yard game. This has been the Thursday Night Football Halftime Show on Westwood One, sponsored by Liberty Mutual Insurance. 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Kevin Kugler and Ross Tucker, Buffalo 27, Detroit 10 at the half. 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
19: first half dominated by the Buffalo Bills, leading 27-10. 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Health questions required. Josh Allen, what a half. 164 yards, three touchdowns through the air, 40 yards rushing, and a touchdown on the ground. Josh Allen has become the first player in NFL history with five or more passing touchdowns and three or more rushing touchdowns through the first two games of a season. And he's still got another half to go to add to those numbers. Meanwhile, James Cook, 101 yards rushing on 11 carries in the first half, an average of 9.2 yards per carry. Gibbs with 47 yards to pace the Lions. Goff, 11 of 16, 128 yards, and a touchdown. 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All right, Ross, what's the game plan for each team here in the second half?
0: Well, let's start with the Lions. They get the ball here to start the second half. Obviously, they're down 17, but they just got their first stop of the game. They went down and got a scoring drive. For them to realistically have a chance to win this game, they need to score again on this drive. And it would help if you went ahead and targeted the receivers more. Amon-Ra St. Brown has two catches, but only two targets. Jamison Williams only has one catch on three targets. I'd like to see the Lions feed Amon-Ra St. Brown a little bit more on this opening drive and the rest of the half. Meanwhile, for the Buffalo Bills, for the most part, just keep doing what you're doing. I mean, just don't let your foot off the gas. The problem for the Bills is they've already lost Ed Oliver and DJ Moore tonight, and now we'll see if Keon Coleman can get back in the game.
19: 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Boot Barn celebrates the values of honesty, hard work, ingenuity, and perseverance, proudly offering a piece of the American spirit. Boot Barn. Keep West. It will be Detroit football. They'll move from our right to our left. The Bills in their blue tops, white pants, they'll move from our left to our right. Tom Kennedy and Jacob Sailors are the deep men at the goal line for the Detroit Lions as the second half is about to get underway. 27-10 Buffalo. Two quarters of football left in the debut performance at Highmark Stadium, and so far it's getting rave reviews from Buffalo fans. A line drive kickoff. Kennedy from the 3-yard line jumps up to grab it. He's to the 10. Beers left to the 20. At the 25-yard line, he is dropped down at the 26. Really good coverage downfield by Solomon, who makes the tackle. Javon Solomon on coverage out of Troy. And here comes Jared Goff out of Cal and out of that locker room with what he hopes are answers with a 17-point deficit on the scoreboard. The halftime smoke from the fireworks during the halftime One Republic concert wafting onto the field now as the Lions line up at the 26. Single back is Gibbs. He'll get the carry, and Gibbs gets a yard, maybe two, and that's all because C.J. Gardner-Johnson crashing in makes the stop, and here comes that smoke still billowing in from One Republic. Count, you can't count stars because there's smoke out there.
0: Kevin, I had a teammate who once tried to not take the field for the opening play of the game because he said the smoke was in his eyes from the pregame pyrotechnics. This might come as a shock, but he wasn't exactly one of the guys that loved football.
19: I was going to say, that doesn't sound like a passionate football guy. Second and nine, golf off play action, pumps, he'll check it short. Catch is made by Tislaw, out of bounds, big hit at the 33-yard line. He was popped out there. Jordan Hancock was there, also Dorian Williams, 5-yard gain, and it's third down at about three.
0: Jordan Hancock is maybe the guy that had the best training camp for the Buffalo Bills. He's got versatility to play nickel. He can play outside corner. He can play safety. And it looks like he's playing nickel right now. We don't have any reports on D. Alford, but perhaps they're rotating Hancock to get him some snaps at nickel.
19: Third down and three. Goff from the gun. As time throws, St. Brown with the catch and out of bounds at the Buffalo 45. Amon-Ra St. Brown had a step on Christian Benford, and Jared Goff just feathered the ball over both right into the waiting arms of St. Brown and a first down to the Bills 45.
0: What a perfect way to describe that, because Goff got the ball up and down, so feathered it over the hands of Benford, who was playing underneath. There was also a safety over the top. Goff's hand actually got hit by Rousseau as he released the ball, making that completion even more impressive.
19: Jahmyr Gibbs is the single back on first down at the 45. Lions opening drive of this third quarter. Goff off play action, throws to the left sideline. A little tall for Amon-Ra St. Brown, covered by Benford. As he went up to get it, couldn't pull it in, and it'll bring up a second down and 10 at the 45.
0: Well, Amon-Ra St. Brown was open. It was just a poor throw by Goff. Benford got up and, you know, did the whole deal that DBs do when the guy doesn't catch the ball. But if it's a better throw from Goff, St. Brown probably catches it.
19: Second and 10 at the 45 of Buffalo. Trailing 27-10, the Lions turn. Handoff is to Gibbs.
0: Oh,
19: Gibbs is swallowed up by Dwayne Carter in the backfield. He fell forward back to the line of scrimmage for no gain, but Dwayne Carter blew that whole play up.
0: Incredibly athletic play by Dwayne Carter, because that was split zone. So Sam Laporta's job is to cut down Carter on the backside. Carter's a D tackle. He jumped over Laporta, kept his feet to make the tackle, set up this third down. Got to think potentially four down territory here for Detroit.
19: From the 45 of Buffalo, high shotgun snap. Goff sets, throws over the middle. Catch made on a cross at the 40 by Amon-Ra St. Brown. Tackled immediately. But to your point, Russ, that looks like a route you run if you're thinking you're going for it on fourth.
0: Absolutely. Now, I will say this. You kick the field goal here, you make it a two-score game. I think Dan Campbell's looking at it like he has no confidence his defense is going to be able to stop them. Not looking to make it a two-score game. He knows he needs touchdowns.
19: On fourth and five at the Bills 40. Three receivers right, single wide left. Goff in the gun, waiting for the shotgun snap. Arms outstretched, backpedals and throws over the middle. Caught by Laporta at the 30, inside the 25, dragging Bills to the 22. Jordan Hancock finally with the tackle. It's a first down, converting on fourth and five, and the Lions move the chains.
0: Nobody covered Laporta. I'm not really sure what was going on there, but he was wide open.
19: And on first down at the 22, the handoff is to Gibbs, and Gibbs down to the 20-yard line. Lightweight, reliable, and powerful, the Steel battery systems have everything you need to tackle your next project. 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Not only did they convert on fourth down, but with that throw, Jared Goff goes over 40,000 yards in his NFL career.
0: That's incredible.
19: So now second down at 8 at the 20. 10:45 to go in the third. Two receivers right. Single receiver to the left is Williams. Along the left hash, Goff waits for the shotgun snap. It comes in helmet high. Goff sets and throws to the right side. Catch is made by Gibbs. A flag down on the near sideline as Gibbs makes the catch and has a first down for the moment to the Buffalo 11. We're going to see the flag is going to be a hold against Buffalo, and the Lions will keep this thing moving towards the end zone.
1: Prior to the pass, holding. Defense number 24. Penalties declined. Result of the play is a first down.
19: Ross Tucker, Lions looking crisp offensively coming out of the locker room.
0: And a lot of it is play action, and their offensive line is settling in a little bit more on this drive. Now, ultimately, Rousseau was able to beat Borum, the right tackle. Goff got rid of it before then. But this is exactly what the Lions needed. They got to cash in, though. It's got to be six.
19: First down and 10 at the 11. Two receivers right, three receivers left with Gibbs joining him out of the backfield. Along the right hash is where Goff stands, leaning forward on his left foot in the shotgun. Gets the shotgun snap, a four-man rush, throws right side, catch is made. Amon-Ra St. Brown curling inside the five and leaning forward near the two. It's a pickup of 9, 2-2. Bernard and Bishop on the stop. Second and 1 from the 2. They can get a first at the 1, and of course they're 2 yards away from 6.
0: Great example of why teams are using 13 personnel with 3 tight ends. The Lions got the base defense for the Bills out there, and then they went empty set. They essentially turned 13 personnel into 10 personnel and got some Bills linebackers in very uncomfortable positions.
19: Second and 1 from the 2. Goff in the shotgun. Gets the snap. Throws on a slant. Low throw. Going down to get it is Amon-Ra St. Brown across the goal line for a Lions touchdown. Detroit storming out of the locker room and put 6 on the board. It's a 27-16 game with 9:29 to go in the third.
0: Amon-Ra St. Brown is just so strong. Christian Benford had inside leverage. Benford was draped all over him. They could have maybe even called pass interference. Amon-Ra St. Brown caught it anyway.
19: Extra point time for Jake Bates, and this capacity crowd at brand new Highmark Stadium is suddenly a little uncomfortable in their new surroundings. Bates' extra point is good, and it's a 10-point ball game, 27-17. Buffalo by 10, 9:29 to go in the third, and a timeout in Buffalo. This is Westwood One's coverage of the National Football League.
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9: 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Granger for the ones who get it done. Boy, did the Lions get it done when they needed to on that drive. 11 plays, 74 yards, converted a fourth down, took 5:31 off the clock, and Jared Goff, 7 of 8 for 70 yards on the drive. Ray Davis and Greg Dortch are the two deep men for the Buffalo Bills. Jake Bates to kick it off for Detroit, and Josh Allen and company ready to go to work for the first time in the second half. It's Dortch from the goal line, brings it to the 10, to the left side to the 20, tried to cut back at the 25, and he is down immediately in the arms of Trevor Nowoski at the 25. Now, Josh Allen comes out onto the field knowing he does not have DJ Moore for the rest of the game. Moore getting x-rays on a shoulder that he injured late in the first half. He is out for the remainder of the game.
10: Kevin, would you say I'm prone to hyperbole?
9: Occasionally, you are prone to hyperbole.
10: Okay, well, I don't think this is hyperbole.
9: Okay.
10: I think this is going to prove to be the most important drive of the game. If the Lions get a stop and get the ball back, we got a game. If the Bills march for another touchdown, it's not going to be a close game.
9: On play action, Allen rolls in some trouble, dodging some Lions, gets forward progress across the 30 and down at the 32. There was no reason Josh Allen should have been able to scramble for 7 on that play, but he did, getting past 3 Lions to get that one up 7 yards past the line of scrimmage.
10: That has to just be so frustrating. If you're Kelvin Shepherd, the defensive coordinator for the Lions, your guys were all over it. The coverage was perfect. You had 2 D linemen out there for Allen on the bootleg. He made them both miss and still got a really nice first down game. God, is that tough.
9: Second and 3 from the 32, handoff Cook, and Cook trying the left side with a little power at the end of the run, pushed his way to the 35, maybe just a bit shy of the 35. Aiden Hutchinson stacks him up where it's third down and inches.
10: Because I like being right, I'm going to predict a quarterback sneak to the left by the Buffalo Bills here.
9: There's Allen under center, quarterback sneak to the left, and it's a first down. There's no hyperbole when you're prone to being right, like Ross Tucker, who said earlier, quote, "This is the best soft serve machine I've ever had in my entire life here at Highmark Stadium."
10: I doubled down, by the way.
9: You did.
10: I think I invented this. Everybody else is using those little ice cream cups.
9: Yeah.
10: I used the Tim Hortons coffee cup.
9: The big cup.
10: And the big cup, and then I put a cookie on the bottom, put the mix, vanilla and chocolate on top, and then another cookie on top. I don't know about these teams, but I'm dominating up here.
9: On first down, it's Cook over the left side and down to the 41-yard line. Somewhere in our audience right now is a dietitian who just had a fainting spell when he or she heard you describe what you did in this massive cup of ice cream and cookies.
10: By the way,
9: his second one.
10: If anybody out there happens to own like a soft serve ice cream machine company, email me ross@rosstucker.com. I am confident we can work something out.
9: Second down and 6 at the 40-yard line. Allen under the center, rolling to the right, pumps and throws it short. Fingertip grab by Cook out of the backfield, and Cook is a yard short of the first down, dropped by DJ Reed at the 45.
10: Guess what play the Bills are going to run, Kevin?
9: Is it going to be a quarterback sneak?
10: I'm going to say, you know what?
9: Going to go to the right or
10: so
9: the left?
10: So many plays to choose from up here.
1: I'm going to go. Oh, you know what? They didn't get quite the spot I thought they would. So it's a full yard. Guess what? They're still going to do it.
2: Okay.
1: They're still going to do the quarterback sneak to the left. Because you know why?
2: Brought an extra line.
1: If they do it two times, they're going to get the yard. Hopefully Joe Brady knows what's up with quarterback sneaks to the left.
2: Allen under center. Motion across from left to right. Allen turns, play action. Throws to the right side. It is caught by Dawson Knox, who's down at the 49 with a first down. Devin White on the tackle, and they move the chains.
1: I think I went to the well one too many times.
2: Sometimes we're very confident. Maybe it's that extra ice cream.
1: It is interesting because they brought in the extra offensive line.
2: They did. Well, they knew you'd be thinking that. The Lions were thinking that, so they cash in on a little toss to the tight end.
1: Well, when you bring in Tylan Grable, that extra offensive lineman, the defense gets even more geared up, thinking here comes some type of run, which is why on the boot action, the tight end was wide open. That's really well done again by Joe Brady.
2: Three tight ends on the field on first and 10 at the 49. Play action fake. Allen, with pressure from Hutchinson, rolls away from it. Now runs to the right side and is tackled at the line of scrimmage, the 49-yard line. Derek Barnes tracked him down. 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Second down and 10, 5:12 to play third quarter. Ball at the 49 of Buffalo, leading 27-17 over the Lions. Single receiver to the left of the line. Now Shakira moves slot left. Coleman to the right side. Back on the field after a first half injury. Cook in the backfield on second and 10. Allen looks, throws right sideline. Going down to get it is Keon Coleman. Plucks it off the top of the turf at the Lions 42. It's a pickup of 9 on the play, and it's third and 1.
1: That is just incredible. I mean, Osiris Torrance, the right guard, just got run over by Aleem McNeil. And McNeil was just about to crush Josh Allen. And again, off his back foot, he gets so much velocity on the football, gets him in that situation. Here comes the sneak.
2: Third down and 1. Extra lineman in there. There's the sneak to the left. And Allen, very close, but he does get the first down at the 41. That one a little closer than the other sneaks that we have seen, but it's still close counts when it comes to a first down. He got the first.
1: You know how I can tell now for sure when it's the sneak?
2: The footwork of Josh Allen?
1: Yes. The stance. Good, Kev. Good scouting, good tendency. It's the staggered stance from Allen.
2: He did not have that staggered stance on the toss to Dawson Knox.
1: I know, and I predicted it before I watched for the stance.
2: You did. Maybe called it early on that one.
1: Yeah, maybe I should just wait for the stance now.
2: You doubled down before they dealt. Shakir in motion on first down. Play action. Allen in trouble. Little shovel forward, but it skips to Cook. He had pressure in his face from Tyleek Williams and just tried to pitch that ball forward, but it was low. James Cook couldn't pull it in second and 10.
1: Listen, I don't know what's going to happen on the rest of this drive, but at least it feels like these last couple possessions, the Lions defense is providing some resistance. You know, it's not nearly as easy as it was previously, and perhaps no DJ Moore helps with that a little bit, because I think the Lions were certainly targeting him in terms of their coverage.
2: And some confusion on the Lions' side. Flags were down. A timeout was called. They had a lot of men on the field. They ran on Skylar Gil-Howard late. Onzerike had no idea where to go.
1: They had 12 guys.
11: Detroit called his first charge timeout of the half.
2: So Detroit calls a timeout prior to having 12 men on the field, which was going to be called. And with 3:28 to go in the third quarter, we take a timeout. 27-17 Buffalo, you're listening to Thursday Night Football on Westwood One.
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22: 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Second down and 10 at the 41-yard line. 3:28 to play in the third. Three receivers to the left of the line. Coleman the single wide right. Josh Allen and the Bills from the 41-yard line of Detroit, leading 27-17. Shotgun snap. Allen fakes the give and runs it himself. A little zone read action, and he picks up 9. This is going to leave him at the 32-yard line with a third and 1.
1: How many third and 1s have they had on this drive?
22: 3. So this is the third so far.
1: And by the way, this drive is taking forever,
22: yeah.
1: And they're still not even at the 30-yard line. We're less than 3 minutes to go in the third quarter, and the Bills are still in the second possession of the half. Here it comes.
22: On third and 1. Knox motioning into the fullback spot in the backfield. It's a quarterback sneak, and then Knox just comes up and pushes from behind Josh Allen to the 29-yard line and the first down.
1: 3 yards. 3 yards on that, even though the Lions knew it was coming. For all that talk about the tush-push and the way that the Eagles run it, there is nobody better right now at that play than the Buffalo Bills. And that is a huge difference maker. Think about how many times you're watching a game, Kevin, or you and I are calling a game, and a team hands off on third and one, and the guy gets tackled for loss. The Bills don't even have to worry about that.
22: 13th play of the drive, Ross, and a lot of those conversions on third down. Allen to throw, sidearm toss, left sideline catch by Kincaid at the 15, inside the 10, and it's first and goal Buffalo as Kincaid's down near the 7 in the arms of Chuck Clark. First and goal after the 22-yard pickup, the biggest play of the drive, and the Bills are knocking on the door.
1: And again, another wide open receiver. It looked like it was zone coverage. Devin White, I believe, was supposed to be in the area, but he wasn't even close. That was more like the Lions defense in the first half, where it looked way, way too easy.
22: So first and goal at the 7. James Cook is the single back. Bills leading 27-17, looking to add on. Allen, hands off, Cook, right side to the 5 and down there. Flag is down as well as DJ Reed makes the stop.
1: Very late flag by the back judge.
22: There's a helmet off as well, the helmet off of Jackson Hawes, the tight end.
23: Personal foul, face mask. Defense number 45. Half a distance to the goal from the end of the play. Automatic first down.
22: It's Devin White called for the face mask. Tonight's broadcast is sponsored in part by T-Mobile. It's better over here. 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And it was White that caused the Hawes helmet to go flying off. first and goal at the two. Knox, the fullback. Cook, the running back. From the I formation, two tight ends. Allen turns, fakes, rolls to the right. He wants to run. Josh Allen reaches the ball across the goal line. It's a Buffalo touchdown. He ran right at the right side pylon, held the ball out with his right hand, broke the plane, and it's 33-17 Buffalo.
1: Well, and that one wasn't even as open as a couple that he had earlier that he could have waltzed in for. That one he actually had to really run and try to beat Onzarike to the pylon. The Bills' offensive line not happy that Onzarike still popped Josh Allen as he went into the end zone. But yet another touchdown, and in particular another rushing touchdown for number 17.
22: Extra point on the way, and it is good. 34-17. Josh Allen, his 10th career game with at least two passing and two rushing touchdowns. The most of any player in NFL history. In second place is Steve Young with four. Josh Allen has 10 and a 34-17 lead. 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
22: A reminder, you can watch NFL Network and Westwood One analyst Kurt Warner Sundays at 9 a.m. Eastern on NFL Game Day Morning, and be sure to catch Westwood One Monday night host Jamie Erdahl each weekday on Good Morning Football, only on NFL Network. 15 play, 75-yard drive that took 8:22 off the clock. What a march for the Bills to regain complete control of this game. Jacob Saylor's on the return for the Lions, gets to the 30-yard line, a little sidestep there, and he stopped just shy of the 35. I mean, you can't, Ross Tucker, have a much better drive than what we saw Josh Allen orchestrate. Several third and one conversions, kept the ball out of the hands of Jared Goff, and just sapped any momentum Detroit thought they had garnered from back-to-back scores.
1: I mean, if you had asked Joe Brady, the Bills head coach, what would be the dream drive right then? They just did it. That was it. And it was so demoralizing for the Lions defense. I'm demoralized for them. I am personally demoralized. I mean, three third and one quarterback sneak. I mean, it was just, you know, look, even Amazon's doing a good job of showing the looks on the faces of the Lions defenders, and they are just kind of looking at the ground, blank stares. I think they really put everything they had into that drive, and they still couldn't do it.
22: Second down and 10 after a toss play to Gibbs goes nowhere to Slong in motion from left to right. Golf under center. St. Brown motioning left side slot. Play action. Golf looking left. Throwing for St. Brown. He's open at midfield. Down the sideline to the 40. Breaks the tackle at the 35 and is out of bounds at the Buffalo 32-yard line. A pickup of 33 to Amon-Ra St. Brown. And here come the Lions once more.
1: And once more, it's under center play action. I feel like a lot of the diehard football fans are listening right now. Get used to hearing that a whole lot this year. We've heard it more and more with Sean McVay and Kyle Shanahan with the Rams and the Niners in recent years. We're going to hear it even more.
22: That'll take us to the end of the third quarter. Each team essentially with one third quarter possession. And at the end of three quarters, it's Buffalo 34, Detroit 17. You're listening to Thursday Night Football on Westwood One.
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8: Bradshaw running out of the pocket, looking for somebody to throw to, fires it downfield, and there's a collision. That's cut out of the air. 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Harris is going for a touchdown for Pittsburgh. 5 seconds.
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22: 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Ryan Fitzpatrick just walked off the Amazon Thursday night set and jumped onto a table and broke a table here to start the fourth quarter at Highmark Stadium. As you can imagine, the crowd reacted favorably to that, Ross Tucker, much like they would if you jumped onto a table here in Buffalo.
1: Yeah, except a bunch of them would be like, wait, who's Ross Tucker again?
22: Oh, they know who you are.
1: I kept looking around the outside of the stadium with so many people calling it the house that Ross Tucker built.
22: I know.
1: I couldn't find the stat. I knew that those 18 starts in 03 and 04 were impactful, but I was a little surprised to hear people saying that.
22: Off to throw over the middle, deflected away from Amon-Ra St. Brown and incomplete. Dorian Williams got a hand on it to swat it down, and it's second and 10. Just got word from the Bills that the Ross Tucker statue, which is being built outside of Highmark Stadium, ran into a construction snafu. So just wait for it. It will be up sooner rather than later. They advised us to, quote, hold our breath. Second down and 10 at the 32. St. Brown in motion from right to left. Gibbs is the single back. Turn, give to Gibbs is golf. Bouncing off a blocker at the 31 and just to the 30 is all he can get. Not much room there for Jahmyr Gibbs. Gets two to the 30 and it's third and 8.
1: You know, it's interesting. Down 17. This typically wouldn't be four down territory, right? If they don't get it here on third down, you kick a field goal to make it a two-score game. And I think that's probably what Dan Campbell will do. But given the fact that they appear to be powerless to stop this Bills offense, it makes you wonder.
22: Three receivers left to the line. Third down and eight. Goff gets the shotgun snap. Looking left, throws left. Open is Amon-Ra St. Brown at the 20, and he's down there with a first down. Somehow Amon-Ra St. Brown wide open, and D. Alford there to make the stop. They move the chains with a 10-yard pickup.
1: Well, they really have something here with St. Brown in the middle of the three receiver set running out breaking routes. He got Alford the nickel to spin all the way around. Right now, it seems pretty easy for the Lions to move the ball throwing to Amon-Ra St. Brown. If it's not broke, don't fix it. Keep throwing it to 14.
22: Eight catches for 115 yards. Play action. Goff floats it. Good one-handed catch by Laporta on a high throw at the 15. And he's down at the Buffalo 13. Cole Bishop on the tackle. Goff almost missed his tight end, who went up with one hand to pull it in for seven.
1: Man, we've seen a lot of bootlegs today, haven't we?
22: We have, both sides.
1: We might have set a record for bootlegs, and there's still 13 minutes to go in this game. It's such a good play, and it's the easiest play for an offensive lineman. It's almost impossible to screw up.
22: Motion put to Slaw. The handoff is to Gibbs. Breaks contact in the backfield, but it was slowed up enough by Javon Solomon that Christian Benford could get in there and close him down. Maybe a yard to the 12 for Gibbs, and it's third down and a long two.
1: Bill's got some penetration there from Solomon, the outside linebacker undersized from Troy.
22: The Slaw wide out to the left. Two receivers, St. Brown and Williams to the right. Goff on the left hash in the shotgun, moving from our left to our right. Leaning in for the shotgun step. Gets it chest high, looking, throwing over the middle, into the end zone. It's batted away. He was trying to hit to Slaw on a deep slant in the end zone, and Christian Benford, like a volleyball player, just leaning over the net and spiking it to the turf. It's fourth down.
1: Well, we got our answer, by the way. They're keeping the offense out there. Dan Campbell knows he needs touchdowns. That was a curious play design and call for Goff to try to throw the ball to your third best receiver against their top corner. Go back to Amon-Ra St. Brown in the slot to the right.
22: Goff pointing out to the

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2: He's leaving the field on the incomplete pass.
3: Prior to the pass, holding. Defense number 21. 5-yard penalty from the previous spot. Automatic first down.
2: Davison Igbinosin, the rookie from Ohio State, keeps hope alive for Detroit.
4: And that was his Achilles heel at Ohio State. Double-digit penalties for the Buckeyes. Igbinosin just can't help himself. He gets so handsy. Give the Lions credit for attacking him. You kind of know what the scouting report is, and it worked.
2: First and 10 at the 13 to Slaw and Williams to the right. St. Brown slot left. Shotgun snap. Goff looking left all the way. Rolls to the left. Goff being chased. He'll run. Turns it up the sideline. And he is out of bounds at the 9. He went down as he went out of bounds. Shoved out by Bradley Chubb. No flag on the play. Pick up a 4.
4: Penei Sewell did not take kindly to the shove from Bradley Chubb, but that's been a point of emphasis in the NFL. If these guys are going to stay in bounds and keep trying to get yards, you're allowed to hit them. Until their foot touches the white, Goff's foot was still in the air when Chubb gave him that shove from behind.
2: Second and 6 at the 9. Gibbs is the single back. Same receivers with now St. Brown motioning from right to left. The turn and the give to Gibbs. Gibbs breaks the first contact and he goes down in the arms of Dorian Williams at the 9. No gain on the play. Third down, 11 and a half to play in this fourth quarter.
4: I still like throwing the ball to Amon-Ra St. Brown here. He's just so strong at the catch point. That touchdown in overtime last week, that was like the Seahawks-Patriots Super Bowl, the Malcolm Butler interception, but Amon-Ra is just that strong. He's the middle of three receivers to the left. I'm thinking outbreaking route to St. Brown.
2: Third down and 6 from the 9. Goff looks right side, throwing back of the end zone, passes incomplete and a flag. He wanted Sam Laporta, who was matched up on Christian Benford. That is not a matchup that would necessarily favor the Lions, but
3: that's
2: Benford's flag.
3: Defense number 47. The foul occurred in the end zone. The ball would be spotted at the 1-yard line. Automatic first down.
4: I concur, Dr. Kugler, with everything you just said. I am surprised that rather than looking to the trip side to the left, Goff thought his best matchup was Laporta against Benford, who's one of the best corners in the NFL, probably top 10. And Laporta was well covered. Benford just got two hands.
2: Sione Vaki is the single back. First and goal at the 1. Play action. Goff looks. Throws left side. Wide open Laporta. Going from right to left in the end zone across the goal line. And Goff with an easy toss for 6. And the Lions, with 10:53 to go, are on the board again. Down 34-23.
4: They are not quitting. I got a lot of respect for the way the Lions have gone about their business tonight. It hasn't been pretty. They haven't been able to slow down Josh Allen, but they are still playing. Love the play action. The Bills lost Laporta. He was wide open in that beautiful 1990-style red end zone for the touchdown.
2: Extra point try from Jake Bates. And Bates' kick is through the uprights and makes it a 10-point game. 34-24, Buffalo with the lead. Still 10:53 to go in the fourth. This is Westwood One's coverage of the National Football League.
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6: 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It's been the half of the long drive. How about an 11-play, 66-yard drive for the Lions touchdown that took 5:14 off the clock, and Jared Goff with another passing touchdown, his third of the night, and his 25th straight game with at least one passing touchdown, the longest active streak in the National Football League and the longest of Jared Goff's career. Line drive kickoff, 2 yards deep in the end zone. Ray Davis will take a knee, and the Bills will get the touchback and go back to work with 10:53 to go.
7: The good news for the Lions, they scored another touchdown. They're only down 10.
6: What's the bad news?
7: Is here comes the Bills offense, and part of me feels like all they did was allow Josh Allen to stay in the game and score another touchdown. Now they have their chance. You know what they need to do? Not let the Bills get to 3rd-and-1.
6: It's a bad recipe.
7: Even just make it 3rd-and-3, 3rd-and-4. 3rd-and-1 is automatic. It's what they do on 1st and 2nd down, not let them get in that position.
6: James Cook is the single setback. Knox now in motion into the backfield. From the 35, it's a 1st down and 10. Allen turns, play action. In the pocket, throws that one, and it slipped out of his hands as he threw it. The Lions are saying it's a fumble and a football recovered by Detroit. No official has made a call of incomplete. Now they do. Incomplete pass, and it's 2nd down and 10. They took a straw poll as we get closer to election time, and the votes came in for an incomplete pass. Ross Tucker?
7: Yeah, so interestingly, it is an incomplete forward pass, but he wasn't trying to throw. He was trying to grip the ball and bring it back down to his left hand, but it was like it was too late. It was almost like a batter that tries to check their swing.
6: 2nd and 10, high slot throw caught, leaping up to grab it as Dalton Kincaid on the slant at the 42. He picks up 6. Thomas Harper with the tackle, and it'll bring up 3rd and 4.
7: Here we go. Here we go, Kevin. 3rd and 4. So you're telling me there's a chance. The Lions don't have Josh Allen quarterback sneak to the left here on 3rd and 1. This is their opportunity. This is, to this point, the biggest play in the game. They get a stop here. They get the ball back down 10. They got a shot.
6: Gore in at running back to the left of Allen. Motion across from right to left from Shakir. Allen will keep it on a sweep. Left side, he's got the 1st down and slides at the 48-yard line. Just a design quarterback sweep, and he takes it to the 48. From the pitch to the boardroom, dive into strategy and the stories behind U.S. Soccer's national teams. Catch the official U.S. Soccer podcast wherever you get your podcasts.
7: So what's interesting there is that's the exact same play they called on one of their early drives against the Texans on Sunday, but Dawkins missed the corner. This time, he just lined up the corner, and Frank Gore Jr. got a heck of a block on the linebacker. That was awesome.
6: Cook now back in at running back. Motion across to Coleman from right to left. The handoff is to Cook. He'll try the right side, and he gets 2 to the midfield stripe. But now the Bills are happy to get a couple of yards and start that clock a ticking, coming down to 9 minutes to play in the fourth.
7: You know, it's funny that you say that, because you talk with some of these guys that are clock management, game management coaches for these different teams, and they think about those things. You know, you don't want to slow down the tempo of the offense too much too early, but if you can keep them in the huddle a little bit longer, take a little bit more time to get out of the huddle and snap it with less than 10, ideally less than 5, that's what you want.
6: Play action, Allen on second down rolls. Hutchinson on the chase. Hutchinson's got him, and he throws it in the direction of Kincaid as Aiden Hutchinson was pulling him down at the 40-yard line. Hutchinson had one hand on his left side, one hand on Allen's right side. He's so big and strong, he just was able to throw it and threw it away.
7: That reminded me of Roethlisberger, where a guy, a D lineman, could be hanging on him and he could still just stay up. That is unbelievable from Josh Allen. Aiden Hutchinson, 6'7", 266, and was trying to wrestle Josh Allen down like a steer, and Allen was able to stay up long enough that he could throw the ball away.
6: When you go to Wyoming, you've learned how to handle things like a steer wrestling. Three receivers right, third and eight. Allen to throw, pumps, throws, right side. Off the fingertips of a wide open Khalil Shakir. All he had to do was squeeze it. It would have been a first down, and the Lions forced the punt with 8:32 to play in the fourth.
7: That is exactly what the Lions needed. The second punt they forced of the game. The first was at the end of the first half. They're going to get the ball back here with 8 minutes and change left, down 10. We got a ball game, Kev.
6: Not hyperbole either from Ross Tucker. Tommy Doman to punt it away. Doman's punt. Waving for the fair catch is Kennedy. He makes it at the 10-yard line. 40-yard punt, no return, but life for Jared Goff and the 1-0 Detroit Lions. Down by 10, 8:25 to play here in Buffalo. 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
6: 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About a difference from a first half to a second half, Ross Tucker. Detroit in the second half has held Buffalo to 88 yards of total offense, 132 for Detroit. Now they're still down 34-24, but the defense has put up a little more of a fight in this second half.
7: Yeah, I'd say a lot more of a fight. Even on that long touchdown drive by the Bills, you know, the Lions at least got him in a bunch of third downs. It certainly has been tougher sledding for Buffalo ever since DJ Moore was lost for the game.
6: But now 90 yards separate the Lions in the end zone. On first down from the 10, Goff throws, pass deflected at the line. He wanted to get it to Jahmyr Gibbs over the middle, but Deion Walker, who has wreaked havoc tonight, Ross, got a tip on that one. As we pause 10 seconds for station identification, this is Westwood One, your home for Thursday Night Football.
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6: Second and 10 from the Lions 10. Goff will go under center. He's got Gibbs behind him, and the give is to Gibbs, and Gibbs is going nowhere. Met in the hole by Cole Bishop, and he falls forward back to the initial line of scrimmage. It's third and 10 at the 10.
7: Give that one to Jimmy Leonard, the deep coordinator and a former teammate of mine for the Buffalo Bills. He sent Cole Bishop on a blitz there, and Gibbs cut back right into Bishop, who made a form tackle to bring up third and long. Man, oh man, they need Goff to hit somebody here. Amon-Ra St. Brown to the right again with Williams.
6: Two receivers left, two wide right. Goff hit the gun. Back pedals near the goal line. Has time, throws ball, deflected at the line again. Two passes on this possession, batted down at the line of scrimmage. Deion Walker was there once more, and a punt coming for Jack Fox.
7: Wow. Kudos to the Bills defense. Just when you thought that they would have a chance, they being the Lions, Deion Walker bats down two passes out of three plays. I mean, this 6'7", 330-pound second-year man out of Kentucky is a force.
6: Fox to punt it away. Greg Dortch is deep. Spinning punt to the near sideline. Dortch grabs it and falls out at the 39-yard line. A 51-yard punt and no return. But 7:28 to play in the fourth, and the Bills have the ball back with a 10-point lead, 34-24. 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
6: 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I know that. 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
7: Yeah, so that's a
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7: question.
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7: Well, so I already recorded the interview with NFL Films legend Greg Cosell.
6: Uh-huh.
7: So all I have to do is the recap here from the booth of the game right when we finish. Good question, Kevin.
1: So in other words, I have to wait for you.
2: First and 10 at the 39-yard line. Toss play Cook, and Cook down after a two-yard pickup in the arms of Chuck Clark at the 41-yard line. I thought perhaps it was you plopped down in your palatial seat in the front of an airplane tomorrow morning, maybe just interviewing the flight attendant, the pilots, as we fly to Denver for your game on Sunday.
7: Yeah, you know, I will say, doing a daily show, sometimes you have to get creative. Yep. Usually late at night or early in the morning, but the people need their Ross Tucker football podcast.
2: Believe me.
7: You know, I know what the people want and need.
2: Second down and 8 at the 41. Six-year motion into the slot left side. The handoff is to Cook, and Cook's upended. Good shot right at the ankles from Christian Izian. A one-yard gain on the play for James Cook, and it's third and long again.
7: So you got to look at this point in the game. Every first down is worth almost 2 minutes. So this is a huge, huge play here. Lions get a stop. They get the ball back. They have a chance. Bills get the first down. They can run, depending on what plays they call, another 2 minutes off the clock for the next set of downs.
2: Third down and 7 from the 42.
7: Two D linemen, McNeil and Hutchinson, standing up over the center.
2: Allen gets the shotgun snap. Pressure comes, left side throws. Beautiful toss and a catch by Keon Coleman at the 49 of Detroit. Rock Yassin was right there, but Josh Allen put it in a perfect spot. Coleman grabs it, first down Buffalo.
7: And Yassin went down. He's banged up. Yassin had really good coverage there against Keon Coleman. Give credit to both Josh Allen for the perfect throw and Keon Coleman for the catch. Yassin fell down, and I'm going to call it his midsection, fell on the back heel of Keon Coleman's foot, and that is not a good feeling for any man that's ever had it.
2: He is continuing to attempt to shake that off on his knees at the 44-yard line. 5:42 to go in the fourth. And again, already without Avante Maddox, no Ennis Rakestraw, no Keith Abney. Rock Yassin has had to do a lot of work tonight. They're running out of people in that Lions secondary right now. Yassin is up and walking with a hitch in his giddy-up as he makes his way to the sideline.
7: Yeah, I don't envision that being a long-term injury. It's more just short-term misery.
2: But it's not fun. About half the population can relate. First and 10 at the 49. Allen will go under center. Cook behind him in the single back set. Keon Coleman motioning to the right side. Two receivers stacked right. Allen under center, turns and gives to Cook. Jump cut to the right, now bounces to the right side, but he fell down. Cook fell down, then he gets back up before he was touched. Lions had paused, and he's able to scamper forward to the 45-yard line. Khalil Dorsey thought that he was down. Everybody kind of paused on this play as Cook tripped up against the turf, went down near midfield, but nobody touched him with a knee on the ground.
7: It's close, but I think he rolled over and got back up.
2: Now they're going to back it up and say he was touched.
7: Ooh, that is close. That must be replay assist coming in and saying they had clear evidence, objective, that he was down.
2: And that is exactly what it is. Replay assist jumping in. No challenge needed. Replay assist says he was down by contact. So Dorsey did get him. No wonder everybody paused. He thought he got him.
7: That's a nice job by the officials seeing that. The left knee was down and Dorsey had touched him. Heads up play by Cook to go for it.
2: I do like the expedited reviews that we've seen in the game the last couple of years.
7: Replay assist. Replay assist and expedited review have made the game significantly better. Shout out to NFL operations officiating for those two items of ingenuity.
2: Second down and 12 at the 49. Allen will drop into the shotgun formation. He's got James Cook to his right. Shakir motioning now to the left of Allen in the backfield. Lined up on the right hash, moving from our right to our left. Allen will send Shakir in motion behind him. Now he'll swing the pass to Shakir up the right sideline to the 45. Stutter step of the 40, and across the 35 he goes before he's down in the arms of Jack Campbell at the 34-yard line. 17-yard pickup on the play. They'll mark it just inside the 35 at a first down.
7: Another first down means another 2 minutes off the clock. And yet again, terrific blocks downfield. Keon Coleman and Dalton Kincaid got a really nice block on the corner. DJ Reed, that was the key block, and that's how the Bills like to use Shakir. Throw the ball to him behind the line of scrimmage, near the line of scrimmage, and let him rack up the rack yardage.
2: First down and 10 at the Lions 35. Allen, play action. Sets to throw. Pressure comes. Hit as he throws over the middle. Catch made on the ground by Coleman, who scampers forward for an extra yard in an army crawl and gets the first down to the 23.
7: You know, that's one where I wonder if Joe Brady would have called that if Sean McDermott was still the head coach. You're less than 4 minutes remaining. You're up 10. It's first down. Do you really need to go with the play-action pass and take the chance of a sack? You don't have to, but if you're the head coach and you only answer to yourself, you can be a little bit more aggressive.
2: And on first down, it's Cook with the carry. Jump cut to the right. Gets around his man to the 15. Cook to the 10. Down the right sideline to the 5. Leaning to the goal line, and he is out of bounds inside the 1. Chuck Clark shoved him out. 22-yard gain. First and goal at the 1-yard line for Buffalo.
7: There are not many running backs in the NFL right now that can change direction on a dime quicker than James Cook. Got another awesome block downfield from Dalton Kincaid. Was able to make Harper just whiff. And the Bills once again knocking on the goal line.
2: Cook is the single back on first and goal at the 1. Allen under center, turns, gives, Cook on the right side, into the end zone for a Buffalo touchdown. And the cherry on top of a home field opening win, 40-24. Buffalo back up by 16 with 2:50 to go in the fourth.
7: Another drive where it felt like the Lions had a couple opportunities to get off the field, but as has been the case really the whole night, just not quite good enough to get it done. Couldn't get the stops that they needed to have a chance to win this game.
2: Bass on for the extra point, and the kick by Bass is good. 8 plays, 61 yards, maybe enough to close out the first game at Highmark Stadium with a resounding Buffalo win. 41-24 Bills, 2:50 to go. 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
2: 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That's the capacity at Highmark Stadium. Every single seat filled tonight, and they have been treated to an offensive explosion once again. 36 points in the road opener in Houston, and now 41 in the home stadium opener. And up 41-24 with 2:50 to go. Kennedy will take the kickoff from the 8-yard line for the Lions, up across the 20 to the 25. Across the 30 he goes, and is out of bounds near the 33. And that'll bring the Lions offense out to work. But Ross, a steep hill to climb, to be sure, with 17 points down and only 2:45 to work with.
7: Yeah, I mean, now the Lions really need to take chances, chunk plays down the field. And even then, the odds are very, very slim. But that's the situation, circumstance. You'll see the Bills playing a lot of two deep safeties, what you call shell coverage, so they don't give up anything deep.
2: Bills go off on first down, throws incomplete short to Jahmyr Gibbs at the 35. Pass skips in front of him, and it's second down, 2:41 to go. Cole Bishop in coverage.
7: It's fun to watch how the Bills and Jim Leonard use Cole Bishop. They really have a lot of respect for him. They put him in a lot of man-to-man situations. And so they put him on Gibbs a lot tonight. They have that much respect for Bishop's ability. That is not an easy cover.
2: Second down and 10. Pressure coming. Goff's in trouble. Down he goes. The sack back at the 23. Michael Hoyt and Bradley Chubb combined to sack Jared Goff.
7: You got to love it. You got an Ivy League guy closing this thing down on the field, and an Ivy League guy closing things down up here in the booth. Michael Hoyt, the former Brown Bear.
2: Third and 17. Goff to throw incomplete. Correct the statement. I will correct your statement very quickly. While Nebraska seems like an Ivy League school, it is technically not in the Ivy League. Many call it the Ivy League of the Midwest, but I appreciate you giving me credit for Ivy League. I can't take that, though.
7: It's the Princeton of Lincoln.
2: It is. It really is the
7: Princeton of Lincoln.
2: Fourth and 17. Ball to the 24-yard line. Maybe the last gasp for Jared Goff and the Lions, down 41-24. Shotgun snap, Bills rush four. Goff sets, throws left side for Tislaw. He makes the catch. Out of bounds with a first down at the 43. Benford in coverage. Nice toss from Goff to Isaac.
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2: Off to throw on first down over the middle. It's Gibbs with the catch, and Gibbs down into Buffalo territory at the 44-yard line. And that'll take us to the two-minute warning. With a score, Buffalo 41, Detroit 24. 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
3: 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After this one is over, we'll break down this contest. Plus, we'll talk to a member of winning team. 2 minutes to play, Buffalo 41, Lions 24. Head coach Joe Brady poised in 2 minutes to become the first coach in Buffalo Bills history to start a career 2-0. That doesn't feel like a huge mountain to climb, but no Bills head coach has ever done it until tonight with Joe Brady. Lions have it first and 10 at the 44-yard line of Buffalo with 2 minutes to play. Detroit has two timeouts, but they're down by 17. And a very difficult task ahead, if it's even possible, for Jared Goff and this offense. First down and 10 at the 44. Pocket collapsing late, but he has time to find Williams at the 30, and Williams down at the 27-yard line of Buffalo. Terrell Bernard on the tackle. And there's an injured Bill down back at the 45-yard line. Looks like it's Javon Solomon, the third-year man out of Troy, who is down after some pursuit of Jared Goff in that pocket. I can hear a little bit of talking up the field between these two teams. Bills and Lions exchanging pleasantries late in this one.
4: Solomon dove to try to hit the ball out of Jared Goff's hands, and his head ran into his teammate, Mike D'Anna's body.
3: Up is Solomon. And he will now make his way to the sideline, jogging without assistance. You heard C.J. Gardner-Johnson involved in that conversation on the other end of the field. He and Jared Goff were going back and forth. You know C.J. from his time with the Eagles a little bit, and he's never been shy to talk.
4: No, he is typically involved in any conversation that's going on.
3: First down and 10 at the 27-yard line with a minute 48 to play in the fourth. Bulls charged a timeout with the injury. Each team has two. Off along the left hash. Awaiting the shotgun snap. Four-man rush. He steps up in a clean pocket, throws over the middle. Caught by Amon-Ra St. Brown, diving over the goal line in the middle of the field for a Lions touchdown. St. Brown with the snare, and the touchdown is second of the night, and it's 41-30. Lions within 11 with 1:42 to go.
4: The Lions just won't go away. I mean, the Lions just keep playing. It's probably too little, too late. But that was yet another incredible throw by Goff. I mean, D. Alford's playing underneath Amon-Ra St. Brown because Alford has help over the top from Gardner Johnson. And Goff just fitted into a tight window. What a beautiful ball from Goff.
3: Extra point by Jake Bates is good. What a night for Goff, Ross. 26 of 38. 327 yards and four touchdowns, and likely in a loss. Don't miss all the NFL action next Thursday night on Amazon Prime Video when the Atlanta Falcons meet the Green Bay Packers. Of course, you can also hear that game right here on many of these same stations on the Westwood One Sports app and at westwoodonesports.com.
4: Probably a double-digit loss.
3: Yeah.
4: I mean, that's about as good a stats as you're going to have in a double-digit loss, but that's where the Lions find themselves because, unfortunately, they have a defense problem right now. And, you know, I think Kirby Joseph and Brian Branch, when they get them back, are terrific players. I don't know if just getting two safeties back is going to totally solve everything that's going on with the Lions defensively right now.
3: Now, they've lined up for the onside kick. One of the new rule changes this year, you can declare it onside. You have to declare it so you can kick any time any team can, but they have to declare the onside kick. So the Lions will declare the onside with a minute 42 to go. And obviously, if the Bills get it, two timeouts left for the Lions if they choose to use them, but likely this one will run out. So Bates will try the onside kick here. Lining up towards the near sideline, he kicks it on the near sideline. It bounces right into the hands of the return man, Khalil Shakir, who motors up the left sideline and is down at the 36-yard line of Detroit with a minute 39 to go, and the Bills begin the celebration anew.
4: I don't think the Lions will use their timeouts, but they could. They still have two timeouts left if Dan Campbell wants to use them. I did, Kevin, get an email about soft serve ice cream.
3: Really?
4: Yes. There's a guy from Vermont that just wanted to tell me about a place in Vermont that has great soft serve. Hey, Roger, I was looking for a free machine.
3: Yeah, exactly. This was Ross looking to have one attached to the vein in his right arm.
4: Yeah, I wasn't looking for you to tell me where I can get something good.
3: There's some right next to us. Cook up the middle on first down. Now we'll see if the Lions, they will use the timeouts. So Dan Campbell calls timeout number one. He's got one remaining with a minute 33 to go in the fourth.
4: Stranger things have happened, right? You force the Bills to try to get a first down. If they can't, maybe the Bills kick a field goal to go up by 13. But even then, it's still a two-score game. You can get the ball, maybe go down for a touchdown, another onside kick, another touchdown. Highly unlikely. But if you're Dan Campbell and you send the message to your team that we never quit, we go all out no matter what, you kind of have to live that.
3: One timeout left for the Lions with a minute 33 to go, second and nine at the 35.
1: Hey, get in!
3: Cook again in the backfield. Stack it up with tight ends tight to the right side of the line. On second down, handoff Cook trying to bounce left side, and he runs right into the arms of Tyler Lacy, and flags fly all over the field. And that might be a face mask, and that will make the road back nearly impossible for the Lions. In fact, with only one timeout, it would be impossible with a minute 28 to go.
5: Personal foul, face mask, defense, number 93, 15-yard penalty, automatic first down.
3: And that final sentence from Ron Torbert, automatic first down, with a minute 28 to go and only one timeout, the Bills can close this one out. The Bills made a statement very early in this game. Lions battled, but just could not get enough stops at the end of the day. It'll be the sixth straight win for Buffalo against the Lions. They've won eight of the last nine meetings in the victory formation. Josh Allen takes a knee. There will be no final timeout called by the Detroit Lions, and the Buffalo Bills are going to open up Highmark Stadium in resounding fashion and move to 2-0 on this young season with the Chargers, Patriots, and a trip to the Rams, the next three up for Buffalo in their quest to go all the way in 2026. One more knee to be taken by Josh Allen. Snaps it, takes the knee. He's going to have to do it one more time. Had he waited about three more seconds to snap it, he wouldn't have to take another knee, but he snapped it with six on the play clock.
4: Yeah, I mean, he could do the third one right now. I don't know what he's waiting for.
3: And then the Lions could use their timeout.
4: Yeah, I guess that's right. So but he that doesn't take appear. It down now at this point.
3: Dan Campbell's headset is off. I don't think they're looking to extend this anymore.
4: You know, this was about the game I expected, Kevin. I got to tell you, 41-31. You know, the Lions try. I think I was saying 30-20. I don't know that we quite see this much, but really impressed.
3: And the final knee is taken. And the final second ticks off the clock. And the Buffalo Bills have opened up Highmark Stadium with a 41-31 win over the Detroit Lions. Joe Brady, the first head coach in Bills history to start his career 2-0, the Bills, with a 10-point win over the Lions, 41-31. Jared Goff continues to dominate statistically against Buffalo and still has not won a game against the Buffalo Bills. Now 0-4, averaging well over 330 yards per game.
4: It's like no matter what he does, it's not enough to beat out Josh Allen and what Josh does, because Josh does the same things with his arm and then just adds more to it with his legs. What an incredible performance by a guy I say is the NFL's version of Superman.
3: Well, what a performance all the way around tonight. 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All right, Ross, who's your player of the game?
4: Well, it's Josh Allen. I mean, just unbelievable. Again, you know, 20 of 31, 248 yards, three touchdowns, no interceptions. Then he ran for 72 yards and two touchdowns, including those critical third and one quarterback sneaks. He's an incredible football player. And kudos to the organization, trading for DJ Moore. Some of the moves they've made to try to get this young man to a Super Bowl while he's in his prime.
3: Bills and Lions exchanging pleasantries on the field as both teams now start to head off to their respective locker rooms, get a mini bye coming up with a few extra days to recover from the first two games of the season. And James Cook is standing by with us on the field, a member of the now 2-0 Buffalo Bills. James, Kevin Kugler, and Ross Tucker up in the booth. I'm curious from your standpoint, we got to witness what this stadium was like from up here. You were down in the middle of it. What are your impressions of a full house in Buffalo in this brand new stadium?
6: I mean, great atmosphere. I mean, that's what you expect from Bills Mafia. You know, keep it going, man. We got to just keep rolling. We get a mini bye week this week. We're just going to get our bodies right and get ready for next week.
4: James, was it as loud as the old stadium or louder?
6: Louder.
4: The same?
6: Louder.
4: Well, that is awesome. What can you say about Josh Allen's performance again? He keeps sniping all your touchdowns down near the goal line, man.
6: Yeah. But it don't matter, man. As long as we get the dub and, you know, we keep scoring, that's all that matters.
3: James, can you give us a little insight? You've had now over the last 2 weeks more carries in games in 13 personnel with three tight ends out there than you've seen in the first 3 years of your pro career. What's the biggest difference or adjustment you make as a running back, if there is any, with all those extra guys out there?
6: Man, I just play my game. It's just running football. I'm supposed to run the football.
4: What about, James, you know, all the cutbacks? You kept doing it all night long. I kept saying, here comes the cutback. And you're still just so quick on those backside moves. What enables you to see it and get there so quickly?
6: Just my instincts. It's not always a cutback play. I just see a lane and just hit it and just roll my eyes.
3: The NFL rushing champion a year ago and 135 yards tonight, trying to make it back-to-back at the end of this season. James, congratulations.
6: Appreciate you.
3: Our final score in this one, 41-31. James Cook, 21 carries, 135 yards, and a touchdown tonight, helping the Bills to a 41-31 win over the Detroit Lions. When we return, Scott Gramery joins us from our Westwood One studios. 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
28: From our Westwood One studios, following Thursday night football tonight at brand new Highmark Stadium in Buffalo. Bills trying to get to 2-0 to begin the year. So are the Detroit Lions coming into this game. And Lions, well, they haven't had a whole lot of success against the Bills. They've only beaten them once over the course of the last 30 years back in 2006. Buffalo got their first opportunity on the first drive of the game, and Josh Allen gave us a pretty good idea of what this was all going to look like. Put together a 10-play, 85-yard drive with 8 first downs. He had 4 carries for 40 yards on the drive. And the final carry from 1 yard out as he pushed his way into the end zone. The extra point from Tyler Bass was good. And it was a 7-0 Buffalo lead just under 6 minutes into the ballgame. But Buffalo was far from done in that first quarter and in the first half. They were operating on all cylinders offensively. The next time they got the ball back, it was in their own territory. They had to go 79 yards this time, but a lot of those yards came on the final play of the drive, the 8th play, as Allen went up top.
29: This is 3rd and 11. 3 receivers right of the line. Shotgun snap comes in at the waist. Allen pumps and throws, flings it over the middle. Wide open at the 10. Joshua Palmer will skip into the end zone for a Buffalo touchdown. Allen just slipped it out of his hands. Nobody within 10 yards of Palmer, who goes 43 to make it a 13-0 Buffalo lead.
28: really did kind of skip into the end zone because it was that easy, or it appeared that way, for the Bills in the first quarter of this game with the extra point, a 14-0 lead. But once again, they were far from done. Next time they got the ball back, as Detroit wasn't doing much offensively, they went 57 yards in 9 plays, and Josh Allen found a very easy look for one of his two tight ends near the goal line. That touchdown pass to Dawson Knox made it a 21-0 game, and at this point, this looked like it could be a blowout that would remain with us for the remainder of the game. But that is when Detroit began to find some offensive footing. Jahmyr Gibbs was a big part of the next drive that went 12 plays and 70 yards, and he caught an 11-yard touchdown pass from Jared Goff to make this a 21-7 game, still with 5 minutes left to go in the first half. But the Bills would not be denied again. This time, a 4-play, 68-yard drive. Well, how do you do something like that? Well, it helps when James Cook has back-to-back runs that total 55 yards for you. And then Allen, from the 16-yard line, looked for his other tight end.
0: So now after the penalty, the hold on Dawson Knox, it's 2nd and 13 for Buffalo at the 16-yard line of Detroit. Shotgun snap to Allen, throws over the middle, open and into the end zone, it's a touchdown, and it's Dalton Kincaid, his first of the season, right over the middle, and the Bills continue to make it look awfully easy, up 27-7 in the second quarter.
28: Tyler Bass missed the extra point, but 27-7, a big lead. Now, Detroit did put together a good drive late in the half. An 8-play, 65-yard drive that set up Bates for a 31-yard field goal. It was good, and a 27-10 game. It also meant Detroit was going to have an opportunity at a 2-for-1 as they got the ball to begin the second half. And this is when the Lions began to look their best they did offensively all night. An 11-play, 74-yard march that took 5.5 minutes and ended with a perfect throw from the quarterback.
0: 2nd and 1 from the 2. Goff in the shotgun. Gets the snap. Throws on a slant. Low throw. Going down to get it. Is Amon-Ra St. Brown across the goal line for a Lions touchdown. Detroit storming out of the locker room and puts 6 on the board. It's a 27-16 game with 9:29 to go in the third.
28: Jared Goff played a terrific game in this one. 327 yards, 4 touchdown passes before it was done. And he put that ball the only place that Amon-Ra St. Brown could have caught it, down on the ground near the goal line. So with the extra point, now you've got yourself a 10-point game with 9:29 still left to go in the third. Well, this is when the Bills did what they do, and they did it by putting together a sustained drive, a 15-play drive that took almost 8.5 minutes off the clock. They would get to third down. They would convert that third down. Allen would find an open receiver or run for it himself. They got down to the 2-yard line as this drive extended into the late moments of the third quarter, and it was time for our United Airlines highlight of the game.
0: So first and goal at the 2. Knox the fullback, Cook the running back. From the I formation, 2 tight ends. Allen turns, fakes, rolls to the right. He wants to run. Josh Allen reaches the ball across the goal line. It's a Buffalo touchdown. He ran right at the right side pylon, held the ball out with his right hand, broke the plane, and it's 33-17 Buffalo.
28: That is the highlight of the game, sponsored by United Airlines. 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What a night for Josh Allen, throwing 3 touchdown passes, running for 2 more scores, and more importantly at this point, putting his team back up by 17 points with just over 16 minutes left to go in the game. To their credit, the Detroit Lions never stopped coming after Buffalo for the rest of the night. They took their next drive, spanning late third quarter and to early fourth, an 11-play, 66-yard march that was aided by a couple of costly Bills penalties for pass interference and defensive holding. When all that got sorted out, Jared Goff got an opportunity to get his team back into the game again early in the fourth.
0: Sione Vaki is the single back. First and goal at the 1. Play action. Goff looks. Throws left side. Wide open. Laporta going from right to left in the end zone across the goal line. And Goff with an easy toss for 6. And the Lions, with 10:53 to go, are on the board again. Down 34-23.
28: Lots of time left to go, a two-score game. But again, Buffalo, much the same way they did when they put together their 8.5-minute drive, put together another extended drive. This time, James Cook actually fell down on a play where he could have had a big gain. But later in the drive, he did get a big gain all the way down to the one-yard line. And then Josh Allen let him finish the job.
0: Cook is the single back on first and goal at the one. Allen under center, turns, gives, Cook on the right side, into the end zone for a Buffalo touchdown. And the cherry on top of a home field opening win, 40-24. Buffalo back up by 16 with 2:50 to go in the fourth.
28: Amazingly, just over a minute later, Amon-Ra St. Brown got his second touchdown of the game, but the Bills recovered the onside kick, and that was all she wrote as Buffalo wins it by a score of 41-31.

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5: Scott Graham back in our Westwood One studios on the Thursday Night Football postgame show. Buffalo, a 41-31 winner over the Detroit Lions tonight in the debut of new Highmark Stadium. We're going to head out there right now to the guys who called the action, Kevin Kugler and Ross Tucker. Did you guys bring, like, a bottle of wine or a pie or something? Somebody has a new house. You generally bring something.
6: We brought ourselves, Scott, and I mean, what would be a better gift than Kevin Kugler and Ross Tucker just showing up at your house to enjoy time? I mean, that, can you imagine the joy that a person would feel if they opened up their doors and we were the two smiling faces that greeted them? What a moment that'd be.
7: I would say that my wife would be very upset that we didn't bring anything.
6: I know.
7: My, you know, when you go to someone's house, like, you're supposed to bring something. So Scott has a point there.
6: He does have a point. But again, I also have a point. We brought us.
7: Yeah.
6: I mean, we bring the party. 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Josh Allen becomes the third player all time with 9 or more passing and rushing touchdowns and no turnovers in the team's first two games of the season. The other two went on to win MVP. Peyton Manning in 2013, Patrick Mahomes in 2018. Tonight he did it with 248 yards passing, 3 touchdowns, 69 yards rushing, 2 touchdowns. James Cook, 135 yards rushing and a score. Dalton Kincaid, again the leading receiver, 7 catches, 95 yards and a score to pace Buffalo. For Detroit, Jared Goff was really good, 26 of 38, 327, 4 touchdowns. Jahmyr Gibbs held in check, 16 carries, 52 yards, just 3.3 yards per carry. Amon-Ra St. Brown was tremendous, 9 catches, 142 yards and 2 touchdowns. But the Bills now 2-0, the Lions now 1-1, and Detroit now 14-4 in primetime over the last 5-plus years as they fall in this one 41-31. Buffalo gets the win at home. 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
7: Well, the Bills' defensive line is in good hands with young D-tackle Deion Walker. He was incredible. Didn't exactly rack up the stats on the stat sheet, but if you were watching the game like we were, he was causing havoc in the backfield all night long. Remember, after the Lions got that one stop and got the ball back down 10, out of 3 plays, 2 of them were batted down passes by Deion Walker. He was hitting Goff all night, getting in on sacks, helping other guys get sacks. Deion Walker is a young superstar in this league that's already on his way to Pro Bowl honor, if not all pro this year.
6: All right, let's look ahead a little bit for each of these teams. And let's start with these Buffalo Bills. They're 2-0. Next 3 outings, though, none easy. They play the Chargers here.

0: after the mini bye. Then New England comes calling before they take a West Coast trip and do a Monday night game at the Rams and then a Sunday game in Las Vegas against the Raiders. What do you see moving forward for this Bills team, certainly with an offense that can score with anybody in the National Football League?
1: Well, so that's the good part. The good part for the Bills is Josh Allen is as good as any player out there at this point, and they look like a juggernaut offensively. I will say, even though the defense has made some plays, you know, they still have given up over 30 points in both games. So for the Bills to get where they want to go, and everybody knows where that is, Los Angeles for the Super Bowl, they're going to have to figure out some things defensively. The Lions have a good offense, but I still think that the Bills' defense needs to be able to take it up a notch and not let a guy like Jared Goff have the night he had tonight.
0: All right, for the Lions, 1-1, and they'll try to get right coming up next weekend against the Jets. Then they have Sunday night against Carolina on the road, and then they go west to take on Arizona before the bye. On paper, those are some games against some offenses that have been less than overwhelming in the last couple of years, although, to be fair, Carolina put up a bunch of points against Chicago, and Arizona looked very good in their win over the Chargers in week one. What's the road ahead look like for Detroit?
1: Well, similar to Buffalo, but even more pronounced, they got to figure things out defensively. Mm-hmm. I mean, this is unacceptable what's happened over the last six quarters. And I know they've got some injuries, but you still have some really good players on that side of the ball. Aiden Hutchinson, Aleem McNeil, Jack Campbell. You cannot allow these teams, Tyler Shuck and the Saints in the second half, Josh Allen and the Bills tonight, to go up and down the field on you at will. So whether it's personnel changes or schematic changes, the Lions better get right on that side of the ball and quickly.
0: 41-31, the final. Bill.
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0: 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That's code TOUCHDOWN. What's the drive of the game tonight? A lot of big scoring drives in this one.
1: Well, yeah, there were, but I think we got to start with the first drive of the game. You know, the Bills got the ball, opening kickoff, new stadium. The fans are all excited, and it was 10 plays, 85 yards. Josh Allen finishes it off with the touchdown run, and they really christened this stadium the right way all night, but in particular on that first drive.
0: Yeah, impressive all the way around tonight for the Buffalo Bills. Their fans continuing to celebrate over in the corner behind the Thursday night football set. And Ross, just this opening night couldn't have gone much better at Highmark Stadium for Bills fans and for this stadium. What a nice new entry into the world of NFL stadiums, Highmark Stadium here in Buffalo.
1: It's beautiful. It really is. I'm so happy for Western New York, so happy for Bills fans. It also ensures that the team will stay here for a long, long time, and they should. They deserve it.
0: All right, 41-31. The final. Bills are now 2-0 on this young season. Right now, let's send it back to Scott Graham in our Westwood One studio. Scott?
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14: 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A 41-31 win for the Buffalo Bills the night they christened Highmark Stadium. Another big game for Josh Allen. 10th time in his career with at least two touchdown passes and two touchdown runs in the same game. Jared Goff threw for more than 320 yards, four touchdowns, no interceptions, and he takes the loss. This has been the Thursday Night Football post-game show on Westwood One, sponsored by Paramount Pictures' new movie, Heart of the Beast, a triumphant story of survival and the bond between man and dog, starring Brad Pitt. Get tickets now, only in theaters on September 25th. Our final score, Buffalo 41, Detroit 31. You've been listening to Westwood One's coverage of Thursday Night Football. 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Studio coordinator Art Martinez, studio producer Nick Pope, studio engineer Matt Higdon, production assistants Carrie Haller and Mark Videla, our statistician Paul Brackey, our spotter Nate LaRisha, stadium engineer Ben Blevins, Coordinating producers, Brian Finkelstein and Aaron Cummins. The executive producer is Mike Eby. And the senior vice president of sports for Cumulus Media and Westwood One is Bruce Gilbert. Join us again Sunday night when the Kansas City Chiefs host the Indianapolis Colts. Ryan Ratke and Mike Golick have all the excitement from Arrowhead. I'll start things off at 7:30 p.m. Eastern Time. Then on Monday night in Los Angeles, the Rams host the New York Giants. 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Once again, our final score tonight from Buffalo. The Bills, 41. The Detroit Lions, 31. As the Bills christen new Highmark Stadium with a win. Now for Kevin Kugler and Ross Tucker, I'm Scott Graham. Thanks for joining us. 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

0: Bills 41, Lions 31. Here's the question. Should the Buffalo Bills be viewed as AFC frontrunners regardless of what happens in the rest of week two? 310-840-4910. Are they officially leaders in the clubhouse to represent the AFC Valentine's Day night, Super Bowl 61 in Los Angeles? We say yes. Regardless of what happens this weekend, the Buffalo Bills, they have emerged as the early frontrunners to win the AFC. They have beaten not one, but two teams that were favored to win their respective divisions going into the year. First, Josh Allen exercised his demons in Houston. We all saw the graphics. 0-4 in his career in Houston. Oh my God. Look at those quarterback numbers. 66 QB rating. And he drops 36 in the game. Game-winning touchdown pass in the last 2 minutes. And you get a last-minute road victory. That pass to Palmer. Gregory Rousseau notching the game-winning strip sack. So that was Sunday. Tonight, the Bills completely dismantled a Detroit Lions team that was favored to win the NFC North prior to last weekend. They broke in their new digs with touchdowns on their first four drives. Sure, it's just game two, but these are really good teams that Buffalo's facing. It's a hellacious schedule to open up. The next three games are against the Chargers, the Patriots, and then the Rams. You go on the road against the Raiders, who, by the way, are 1-0. And then you get the Baltimore Ravens after that. Other than the Raiders, all the teams that they're facing, playoff teams from last year. So the Bills, they should be viewed as the best team in the AFC. Full stop. Because if it's not the Bills, well, then who? Who is it? You might say the Ravens, who were joint favorites to win the AFC along with Buffalo this preseason, but at no fault to Baltimore, beating the Colts, facing the Saints Sunday at home, it's hardly the same slate that Buffalo just conquered. Some might nominate the Kansas City Chiefs. Sure, that was a terrific Monday night win against Denver, but can we just wait a beat and see them play a road game? Would that be too much to ask? They're going to face Indy on Sunday Night Football, Westwood One Sports. The only other candidates really we'd entertain to go up against the start that Buffalo's off to, these might not be teams that you consider, but we're looking at very strongly Cincinnati and Jacksonville. Cincinnati, they beat Tampa, NFC South favorites. Now they visit Houston. If they win impressively there, and it's not just Joe Burrow putting up numbers, we'll see if Joe Burrow is healthy to play on Sunday. It's the defense turning over Baker Mayfield four times. If that continues, very impressive. Jacksonville, eventually, is somebody going to respect the Jags? They crushed Cleveland. Now they go to Denver. If they're 2-0, they might pull a Maximus from Gladiator, pull the sword out, stick their chest out, peacock, and say, "Are you not entertained? Are you not entertained?" Could be Trevor Lawrence and Liam Cohen, if that's what we get. The part that can't be missed tonight, the part that's important to note about Bills 41, Lions 31, is that this type of performance was far from a sure thing. It's a Thursday night game after the opening weekend. For obvious reasons, your body might not feel right when you don't really play preseason anymore. This is your first football of the year, and there's a physicality to football that's unlike other sports, and you have a short week for your body to recover. It's not ideal. Buffalo had some bad injury luck. Ed Oliver got hurt He hurt his hip during pregame warmups, didn't play. DJ Moore, Keon Coleman, both those guys went down in the first half. Coleman returned, DJ Moore didn't. But a hat tip to Buffalo. I'm looking at the entire city, a hat tip to Buffalo. They're great fans. They deserve to open up that new building and to do it in an emphatic way. The Bills, they are the top team in the AFC. But really, Denton Day, he's the producer of this program. We've got Oliver who's taking your calls at 310-840-4910. Oliver, let me know when we have James Cook that we're going to hear from in just a little bit. Post-game, we'll get to that momentarily because there's two questions really to ask. The one that we just asked a second ago, hey, is Buffalo, regardless of what happens this weekend, the front runner to win the AFC? 310-840-4910. But also, there's the Detroit Lions end of this. How worried are you about the Lions, given that they were one play away from losing to the Saints Sunday and lost tonight by double digits, and obviously it could have been a lot worse than 10. Like, they're one play away from being 0-2. The NFC North favorites at this time a week ago. 310-840-4910. So there are different ways to look at this. One side or the other. 310-840-4910 if you want in on the show. 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Now, let's hear from, courtesy of our Westwood One team, down on the field in Buffalo at the new Highmark Stadium. It was great to listen to our friends Kevin Kugler and Ross Tucker on the call. Here was James Cook after the Buffalo win.
1: James Cook is standing by with us on the field, a member of the now 2-0 Buffalo Bills. James, Kevin Kugler and Ross Tucker up in the booth. I'm curious from your standpoint, we got to witness what this stadium was like from up here. You were down in the middle of it. What are your impressions of a full house in Buffalo in this brand new stadium?
2: I mean, great atmosphere. I mean, that's what you expect from Bills Mafia. And, you know, keep it going, man. We got to just keep rolling. We get a mini bye week this week. And we're just going to get our bodies right and get ready for next week.
3: James, was it as loud as the old stadium or louder?
2: Louder.
3: The same?
2: Louder.
3: Well, that is awesome. What can you say about Josh Allen's performance again? He keeps sniping all your touchdowns down near the goal line, man.
2: Yeah. But it don't matter, man. As long as we get the dub and, you know, we keep scoring, that's all that matters.
1: James, can you give us a little insight? You've had now over the last 2 weeks more carries in games in 13 personnel with three tight ends out there than you've seen in the first 3 years of your pro career. What's the biggest difference or adjustment you make as a running back, if there is any, with all those extra guys out there?
2: Man, I just play my game and just run the football how I'm supposed to run the football.
3: What about, James, you know, all the cutbacks? You kept doing it all night long. I kept saying, here comes the cutback. And you're still just so quick on those backside moves. What enables you to see it and get there so quickly?
2: Just my instincts. It's not always a cutback play. I just see a lane and just hit it and just roll my eyes.
1: The NFL rushing champion a year ago and 135 yards tonight, trying to make it back-to-back at the end of this season. James, congratulations.
2: Appreciate you.
0: Appreciate James Cook for spending the time with our team after the win, 41-31. So many points that losing track of the scoring ourselves here. Westwood One Sports Night, Josh Graham with you. James Cook's performance tonight, 21 carries, 135 yards, a touchdown. But as Ross Tucker referred to there, had a couple of his touchdowns sniped, including one in the final moments where he gets to the goal line, Josh Allen punches it in. Same thing for the first touchdown in the history of Highmark Stadium. But it only seems right that Josh Allen is the first one to get into the end zone. Already getting the questions, is Dan Campbell on the hot seat if they don't make the playoffs? These are things certainly that we can discuss on the show, 310-840-4910, because we're reacting to the Josh Allen piece, we're reacting to the Bills piece. I'll tell you who I'm very interested to hear from. See, Mr. Positive is in Michigan. He's a Detroit fan, but he also loves Josh Allen. So honestly, I don't know what direction Mr. Positive's going to go in, considering he's a Lions fan, but also loves Josh Allen. Mr. Positive, is this quite the conundrum?
4: Oh, my God, Josh, baby. Boom, shakalaka. Yes, it is. But here's the thing. I love my Josh Elvis Allen. If it wasn't for the Bills, then I would be a fan of the Detroit Lions. But Josh Elvis Allen and the Buffalo Bills are just second to none. That was MVP-esque out there with Josh. He had his way with the Detroit Lions. He could do whatever he wanted. It was just, he was just tearing them up, shredding them, making a sandwich, eating it, and just saying, hey, I'm going to play whatever I want to do, and you guys can't stop me at all. But yeah, it's bad. I mean, here we go again. Is Dan going to be on the hot seat? No, because he took us to a level prior to the 2-3 years ago, 15-2 got us there. It's going to take a real bad season, at least 2, 3, or 4 in a row to do that, Josh. But yeah, it was very, they were chasing for the whole game, the Lions against the Bills. You know, everyone needs a rest. Hutch was just out of gas. I mean, you look at him and he was just breathing heavily and he was doing it all himself. But yeah, Josh, hey, thanks for taking my call. Everybody, yeah. Go for your dreams.
0: There goes Mr. Positive. His middle name, by the way, isn't Elvis, in case you didn't know. Love this note that Oliver just puts in my ear. His middle name's Patrick, by the way. Just like Josh Allen, riding home from the stadium, turning on Westwood One Sports Night, as I know he does on our Buffalo affiliate out that way. Love hearing from our friends in Buffalo. And I picture him like Patrick and SpongeBob when he hears Mr. Positive say, Josh Elvis Allen, no, this is Patrick! 310-840-4910 if you want in. Let's go to D.C. That's where Super Dave's at. Super Dave, are the Bills, regardless of what happens in week 2, your front runner to win the AFC?
5: Yo, thanks for taking my call, brother. Abso-freaking-lutely, man. Did you see the show that guy put on tonight? It was a clinic. It was almost like he was playing Madden, bro. I mean, he was back there just picking them off. Josh Allen is definitely on pace to be the MVP. If he keeps going the route he's going, he'll have 68 touchdowns on the year. 68. He's on pace for 68 total touchdowns. Man, I don't think nobody can touch the Buffalo Bills right now. I think don't sleep on the Patrick Mahomes and the Andy Reid Chiefs. I will not sleep on them ever. And also the Ravens. Watch out for the Ravens. And also, I mean, you do have the Cincinnati Bengals if Joe Burrow.
0: Are we going to cite the entire AFC now? Is that what we're doing?
5: I'm sorry, bro. I mean, I am going to say the Bills are number one, but there is some competition out there. But front runners for me after the night definitely has to be the Bills. But again, the aforementioned teams that I did mention, be on the lookout for those. Hey, brother, thanks for taking my call,
0: yeah.
5: And I'll listen to you on the back end. Thanks a lot.
0: Thanks, Super Dave. Appreciate that. Like, the teams I have circled, as we mentioned a short while ago, in terms of what you can do on the resume to match what Buffalo just did through 2 weeks, if Jacksonville dominates Denver in Denver after what they did to the Browns, yeah, it's the Browns, but that's an NFL team that you just bodied. And then Cincinnati beating Tampa and then potentially winning at Houston, if you do it in a more impressive way than Buffalo did, especially with the urgency of Houston coming off a loss, that's super impressive too. Those are the two teams that I have circled there. So we are taking your calls on that question with the Bills, but the Detroit piece, how far are you willing to go without risking overstatement and overreacting or properly reacting to their current state? how worried are you for the Detroit Lions? Because when we flip it to them, 310-840-4910, my take on Detroit Lions football might not be what you think, and I'll tell you what that is next on Westwood One Sports Night. The wait is over. 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

0: night. Here's Josh Graham.
1: Yes, sir. Bills look impressive. Fair to say, they look right at home in their new home. 41-31 winners against the Detroit Lions. And there are two perspectives to view this from. The Buffalo end of things, where we're asking, regardless of what happens the rest of week two, are they the early front runners to win the AFC? Should they be viewed that way? 310-840-4910. And then we'll get to the Lions piece in a second. How concerned should you be about Detroit? Is it close to time to start pressing the panic button? Where are we on the alert meter? Let's go to Tyler in San Francisco on the Bills piece before we then get to the Lions. Tyler, are the Bills your head and shoulders, over shoulders front runner in the AFC right now?
2: Honestly, I really don't think so. I'm going to get into a little bit about Josh Allen. I think Josh Allen plays a little bit too much of hero ball. I think he's a little bit of a stat padder. This happens every year with him and the Bills.
1: Define stat padding. What do you mean by that?
2: Just for example, tonight in the, I think it was the third or the fourth quarter, when Josh Allen, I believe he rushed it in, Cook was wide open. I mean, Allen already had four touchdowns at that point. Did Allen really need to run it in? I don't think so. If he was a true leader, true MVP, he would have gave it to his guy.
1: Who in the AFC is better than the Bills are right now, is the question.
2: This might be a little bit of a hot take, but I think I hate the Chiefs. I really genuinely do not like the Chiefs. I think the Chiefs are the favorite. I truly do. With a healthy Mahomes, if they make one more move on offense.
1: Can we see them win a road game, though? That team won six games last year. And don't say it's just because Mahomes went down. They weren't great before he got hurt.
2: No, I'll give you that. That's a fair point.
1: Because they play at home Sunday night, too. We're not going to see that in week two. So if I'm making the point, through 2 weeks of sample, who we look at and say is the best team in the AFC, I don't think you're going to find anything more impressive than winning on the road in Houston and then dismantling a Detroit team that was the betting favorite to win the NFC North at this time a week ago. Now, is that the Ravens' fault when they play? You play who you play. You play the Colts, and then you're at home against the Saints. If you're the Chiefs, you open up with two home games. The league did Patrick a favor by having him the very last day of week one, most prep time, recovery time possible to make sure he's ready for Monday Night Football and the start of the season. He's at home, and then he stays at home for Sunday Night Football against the Colts. It's not his fault, but it's hard to imagine it looking more impressive for any team across the league than what Buffalo just did the first 2 weeks. That's my point.
2: No, I 100% see your point, but I'm glad you brought up the Ravens because I don't think rushing quarterbacks who look to run, not when they need to, they don't win. Historically, they do not win Super Bowls. I mean, you could count Jalen Hurts and his tush push, but I wouldn't even count that. These guys, they're winners in the regular season, but then when it comes to the playoffs, it's every year choke. I think you mentioned it earlier. They're one of the three teams in NFL history to give up 30 points and win their first two games.
1: Yeah.
2: I don't think that's a fair, honestly, I mean, it's an impressive stat from the offensive side, but I mean, overall, I don't think that's a very good look, in my honest opinion.
1: Yeah, I hear you on that. I appreciate the call. It's good to hear from you out in San Francisco. It isn't all sunshine and rainbows. Like, if we're going to point to the negatives, you point to the defense and allowing 30-plus in your first two games. Yep, that's fair. Injuries-wise, Ed Oliver goes down with a hip injury in warm-ups tonight. That's not great. DJ Moore, you're trying to figure out wide receiver one. That's your big offseason acquisition. And he goes down with a shoulder injury, doesn't return. So there are things you could do to criticize any team. And you could poke holes through a lot of resumes. But the results are the results. 2-0 and two good teams that Buffalo has beaten. A great start for the Bills. You could make the case that they are the front runners in the AFC. 310-840-4910. In terms of concern for the Lions. While it is so tempting, it is so tempting to turn on microphones such as this one and overreact tonight and rip Dan Campbell and rip the Lions defense. Can't really do it in this circumstance. It's not time to panic in Detroit. It's time to take a deep breath. Even though the Lions were on the field tonight, they were not the story. The Bills were. There wasn't a team in the NFL that was going to enter the brand spanking new Highmark Stadium and beat the Buffalo Bills tonight. Wasn't going to be a team in the league to do so. That is the AFC favorites playing about as well as they can for a half. Four touchdowns on the first four drives. The defense pinning its ears back, dialing up pressure. Greg Rousseau with sacks to nuke the first two Detroit drives, and then it's just being thrown into your end zone on the other end. And given the talent that is on Detroit's defense, Aiden Hutchinson and Jack Campbell, who got an extension this offseason, there's no way they're as bad as what they showed tonight. So what happened? While nobody is interested after a loss in hearing excuses, the Lions do have a ton of them, and some of them are valid. They drew the short straw across the league of being the first team to play Week 2 Thursday Night Football on the road. That might sound oddly specific to you, but getting into the details, we're talking about minimal preseason work nowadays in the NFL. Week 1, it's the first football these guys have played in months, so after you play in Week 1, that short window that somebody draws where you're getting 4 days to recover and you have to account for traveling too, the results aren't good for those teams. In fact, this decade, back to 2020, road teams are 1-5 now in the Week 2 Thursday night slot. Coming off the first NFL Sunday, short week, 1-5 are the road teams. Also, it's not like the Lions are irredeemably bad. Sure, they blew the 21-0 lead against New Orleans, but they won the game. If they lost that game, then pull all the alarms you want. You're 0-0.
3: Oh, God. U.S. Olympians do it, and so does your college-bound neighbor, Jane. 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
1: Lost that game. Then pull all the alarms you want. You're 0-2. You're in the maybe the most difficult division, top to bottom in the NFL. Oh, my God, the sky's falling. You blew the lead. You lost the game. But give credit where it's due. The Lions defended that two-point play in overtime perfectly. The Lions, when they got the ball after blowing the lead, they scored a touchdown in overtime. Also, let's not lose sight of this. It definitely is a factor, going back to the short week, how worn out the Detroit defense was in the second half of that New Orleans game and having to play in overtime and talking about this short week and facing a top AFC team when they're opening their new barn. That's not ideal. But give credit to Detroit. When the game's 21-0, when the game's 27-7 at halftime, they could have easily got run out the building. They could have had what happened to them, or what happened to the Carolina Panthers on Sunday happen to them. Oh, well, we gave up a ton in the first half. Let's give up a ton in the second half, too, and have them score damn near 60 points. To Detroit's credit, that didn't happen. Detroit, they responded. End of the first half, they got the touchdown, they got the field goal, 10 points on the board. They scored a touchdown to open up the second half. Made it a little bit of a game in the fourth quarter before Josh Allen had the score to put things away. 24 points and a half. They didn't get embarrassed. And so many of the issues that Detroit had, they seemed to be fixable problems. Like an interception was negated in the first half because of a dumb holding penalty. A You get a sack, and it looks like it's going to be third and long, but another holding penalty negates that automatic first down cashed in for a touchdown. You get a long 30-yard run by Jahmyr Gibbs called back for tons of penalties tonight. 10 of them for 58 yards. So there are things that you could chalk up to it. It's not you just getting your ass kicked. Penalties factored into it. Buffalo playing its top game and being who they are. Give credit. Sometimes you got to tip your cap to the other side. And then what your game was Sunday relative to the prep window, which already was drawing a short straw, a lot was stacked against the Detroit Lions tonight, where you probably shouldn't be overreacting today in trying to assess what this team is based on tonight. The outlook shouldn't be super negative. We'll see about Maddox's status, the corner who went out in the first half. But if you're the Lions, you got 10 days to prepare for the Jets coming to your building. And then you remember those Carolina Panthers that allowed 59 on the board? Well, then that's your next game after that. And you know who's after that? The Arizona Cardinals. And then it's back-to-back division games at home against the Packers and Vikings. And then it's the Dolphins, who might be the worst team in the league. So, wouldn't get too worked up about it. It's week two. It's a short week. Tip your cap to Buffalo. The Lions, there's a really good possibility that they're going to be in a great spot 5-6 weeks from now, given how their schedule shakes out following this difficult turnaround in week number one.

0: 310-840-4910. We're asking you the question, what is the appropriate amount of worry to have for the Detroit Lions? And we're talking about the winning side, too, giving credit where it's due to the Buffalo Bills. 310-840-4910 if you want in. Make sure, by the way, see a lot of people that might be new to watching us on Westwood One Sports Night. Like, comment on the post. We'd love to hear from you. See you guys in there. You can chime in. We'd love to hear from you on the chat. And you can also subscribe, like, all that helps us with the algorithm. 310-840-4910 if you want in. Let's go to Myron. He's in Dallas. Myron, how worried are you for Detroit?
1: Josh Graham, my G-man. Hey, look, let me first say this. There has been a trend going on in the NFL for the last couple of years, which is basically going back to the run game. If you look out how Buffalo came out in that 13 personnel, which is three tight ends,
0: yep.
1: That's designed to beat that defensive line up as well as to work off your play-action pass. So if you look at the Bills and their scheme, if you look at the Giants and what they did to us, if you look at the majority of the teams that won and dominated the win, they ran the ball. And running the ball is going to have your linebackers and your secondary start watching what you call the eye candy, and that's how you open up your passing game. So I just wanted to just bring that to the table because a lot of people are fans and not students of the game and doesn't understand offensive personnel. When you go 11 and 13 personnel, especially in your common defense now, which is going to be two deep safeties, you may have a corner playing the nickel position. Those guys are light back there. And then you don't have that dominant middle linebacker that's heavy enough to attack the defense, the offensive lineman, as well as get off the block and still hit the running back at full speed. That's what is happening with teams that are playing the pass, which used to be the NFL, the passing game. Now the running game is back, and teams that perfect that, you're going to see them excel in this NFL season, and I'm going to leave you with that.
0: Thanks, Myron. Appreciate the call. And you just gave me a perfect segue. Didn't know if I was going to be able to work this into the show tonight because I thought it was going to be too football nerdy. You're talking about 12 personnel where it's line, or 13 personnel where you're talking about one running back, three tight ends. 12 would be one running back, two tight ends. The New York Jets did something on Sunday with Frank Reich as the play caller that Frank says the research team that the Jets have available to them came back and saying has never been done in the modern history of the NFL. They did. Never heard this before. Don't know if we're going to see it much from the Jets moving forward. They unveiled 50 personnel. Or, pardon, it was 0-5 personnel. I saw it written in text. And this is five tight ends on the field at one time. Five tight ends were out there. Wasn't there a running back, too? So shouldn't that be 15 personnel? But he was talking about a personnel grouping that had never happened in the NFL. Yep, it's 0-5 personnel. No running backs, five tight ends. And Frank Reich said today, his analytics guys, he checked with them to see if it's happened before. He says in the last 20 years, they haven't found an example of 0-5 personnel out there. No running backs, five tight ends in the formation at one time. So, Myron, appreciate football heads out there that appreciate nerdy stuff such as and X's and O's stuff such as different formations and how it works out there. Hope you appreciate 0-5 personnel, five tight ends, no running backs. One thing we all can appreciate is the circus that is playing out in New Orleans, or more specifically in Baton Rouge, that is getting set to visit Oxford, Mississippi on Saturday night. And there are new updates to bring. Who's under more pressure, though? LSU or Ole Miss? That's next on Westwood One Sports Night.
2: It's the most anticipated college football matchup of the season thus far. Lane Kiffin returns to Oxford, leading his new team, LSU.

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2: 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Nearly three-quarters use sports apps, while 39% report frustration with managing multiple subscriptions to follow sports they care about. AI use among fans is also growing, but trust depends on accuracy. 45% of respondents say accuracy is the top driver of trust in AI-powered insights. 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
2: One sports team can claim, shout, is it the Bills or is it the Ducks that get the distinction?
3: Who won this week?
2: Well, the Oregon hasn't played this week. Oregon plays tomorrow night against some team that
3: don't skate against. In the last 7 days. Who won?
2: Well, the Bills have won twice in the last 7 days.
3: There's your answer. Pretty simple, right?
2: What if Oregon beats the Portland State Vikings tomorrow night?
3: Who's won twice in the last 7 days?
2: That's a good case. You're making a strong case for the Buffalo Bills getting the claim. Here would be the case for Oregon. There's a rhyme or reason to why they're playing shout. This is the part where research and not talking out of your ass might actually be valuable. Maybe you could help me find why the Bills play shout. I don't know the answer to the question other than it's a song that puts people in a good mood and people sing along with it. At Oregon, the reason why they have shout be such a fixture is because the movie that that song is most associated with is the late 70s, early 80s comedic classic Animal House, and that movie was shot at Oregon's campus. So shout is known from Animal House, and the movie was filmed on Oregon's campus. So the connection there makes sense, which is why that would be my argument for if only one could get it, Oregon should, unless there's some Bills argument that I'm unfamiliar with, like you're about to tell me that the Belushi's from there or something.
3: Well, what if I tell you that the Bills have been using it for almost 40 years, longer than Oregon?
2: Oh, that's a good reason.
3: I mean, Oregon started in 2010, which is crazy. But they've been doing that since 2010, where the Bills have seemingly been using shout since 87.
2: All right. See? You're bringing valid arguments to the table. This is why I arrived at the conversation sheepishly and without a lot of conviction, didn't have a strong answer to the question. But there you go. There's the argument for Buffalo. Shout out to Bills fans. Shout out to the Isleys. Getting to college football. The pressure is intense, and it's just continuing to ramp up for LSU Ole Miss this week. By the way, a game you can listen to on Westwood One Sports on Saturday night. Yours truly will be live after that game ends on Saturday night, by the way. Now, it's obvious why there's pressure on Lane Kiffin, why there's a lot of heat on him. Like, think about it. If LSU loses this game, massive embarrassment for Lane. Because you left Ole Miss for LSU because you saw an easier path to the national championship. But in order to leave for that team, you abandoned a team that made it to the CFP semifinal that perhaps could have advanced further if you were on their sideline. And if you were to do that, abandoning them for a non-playoff team, and then lose head-to-head to Ole Miss the following season, that's a massive egg on face for Lane Kiffin. And let's not forget that LSU's fan base is crazy. Everybody's crazy for football down there. We've heard from their governor that sounds like Foghorn Leghorn. We've heard from their congresspeople. We've heard from their attorney general. It's insane in Louisiana. They have no shame. They do not care for the rules. They care about the Tigers. That's it. Another way to think about it, maybe LSU has more to lose while Ole Miss has more to gain. And it feels like the entire sport is just salivating for the Tigers to lose their first game. Because they've become the black hat. And they've leaned into it. A loss would just amplify the lawsuits and give opportunities for pundits to torch them on television. But there is a case to be made that Ole Miss, perhaps, is the team that faces more pressure here. Faces just as much, maybe more. Here was Lane Kiffin meeting with the media this week and actually laying out that case.
4: I mean, I guess there's real safety issues and stuff, so there's people that have a plan for that, is what it is. But I told the players today, man, like, you don't have anything to worry about as far as, like, attention on you all week and everything. There's just going to be so much attention.

0: rejection, hatred, everything on me. I said, you just get to go play. And I said, really, the pressure's on them.
1: You just get to play. And it's the right messaging. Remember, press conferences, it's more about messaging to your locker room than it is messaging to the reporters, the various reporters in the room. And that's what he wants his guys to believe. Hey, let me deal with the pressure. You guys just play. Maybe Lane's right when you consider the LSU injury report this week. Quarterback Sam Levitt listed as doubtful yesterday. Tonight, oh my gosh, that shoulder's just feeling a lot better. You know how shoulder injuries just get so much better in one day and you go from doubtful to questionable on the injury report? If he was really going to troll us, tomorrow he'd be listed as probable. Just to reveal how much of a ruse this all is and that Lane's just playing with us. Vegas wasn't convinced that Levitt is hurt, but if he is, let's just take him at their word. If Levitt doesn't play in the game, well, then Ole Miss absolutely has all the pressure to win. You better win if LSU doesn't have Sam Levitt and you're at home and you got Trinidad Chambliss and Kawan Lacy. You better. But it does seem that Lane's playing with all of us here. He has a track record of players faking injuries, players going down to when the offense is seemingly getting momentum, manipulating the injury report by putting way too many players on it, flooding the zone, so to speak. And if anybody has incentive to thumb their nose at the SEC, it might be the LSU, who was literally sued by the conference and by the commissioner, Greg Sankey, at this time 2 weeks ago. We just got to forget about that. And Ole Miss literally serving papers to two former Ole Miss players that now play for LSU, including Prince William Mielen, at their facility this week. Yeah, if anybody's in the mood to try to fire back and be petty, it's Lane Kiffin. But in the end, Lane is wrong. There is definitely more pressure on LSU here. One school is named LSU, the other is Ole Miss. Let's not forget, at this time a year ago, Brian Kelly was the head coach of the Tigers. LSU paid him over $50 million to go away, to not coach their school. And what was his record? 34-14. That's a 71% win percentage. Lane Kiffin's win percentage at Ole Miss, 74%. Only 3 percentage points better. But it's elevated. Why? Because he did it at Ole Miss. LSU has a different standard. So if Ole Miss loses the game, the Rebs, they'll be mad, sure. But they still stuck at the Lane already by getting to the CFP semis without him. They embarrassed him already. Ole Miss still has a really strong non-conference win against Louisville. And they have a Heisman candidate at quarterback at Trinidad Chambliss and a really good running back and a lot of good players. They should still be fine. If LSU loses, all hell breaks loose. So there is a distinction between the two. There is pressure on both sides, but undoubtedly there is more pressure on the LSU end. In less than a half hour, going to hand out, maybe a little bit longer than that, going to hand out my college football bets for week 3 coming up this weekend. Got 7 on the card. 7 that we're going to hand out. That's going to be in the next hour or so. And the hour's going to begin, though, with us circling back to the NFL. Lions-Bills was a game guaranteed to elicit overreaction. One of 3 games in week 2 featuring 1-0 teams facing off. But there are 2 more games where overreaction is absolutely guaranteed. And we'll tell you what those 2 games are next on Westwood One Sports Night.
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1: Oh God! 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
7: A Better Life with Dr. Sanjay Gupta.
8: Vaping is often thought of as the safer choice over traditional cigarettes. But safer doesn't mean safe. New study out of Australia suggests nicotine e-cigarettes may raise the risk of certain cancers. That vapor isn't just harmless water. It contains chemicals that could damage your cells, even your DNA. I know a lot of people look to vaping to quit cigarettes, but here's the catch. E-cigarettes aren't actually approved to help you quit, and a lot of people end up trading one nicotine habit for another. Now, if you want to kick the habit, reach for things that are proven to work. Nicotine patches, gum, lozenges. If you're still having trouble, talk to your doctor about some prescription medications that might increase your odds of success. Nicotine is one of the most addictive drugs out there, no matter what form it might come in. I'm Dr. Sanjay Gupta, helping you live a better life.
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0: Lions 31. Highmark Stadium looked like the place to be in sports tonight. What are your thoughts from the game? Two ways to look at this. There is the Buffalo side of things where we're asking, is Buffalo the front runner in the AFC through 2 weeks of the NFL season? But Josh, we haven't gotten through the first 2 weeks. Is there anything that could happen this weekend where we're not saying the Bills, through their two-game resume, the front runners to win the AFC? 310-840-4910. And what is the appropriate amount of concern to have for the Detroit Lions? 310-840-4910. Got a feeling that there's going to be a lot of overreaction on the various talking head shows on Friday to this game. This is what happens when you have two 1-0 teams meeting. One's guaranteed to start 2-0, and they're going to be looking really good, and that's where most of the overreaction's going to come from. Another team has to lose it as well. Thus, conversation starts about how properly rated or overrated that team is. There are two other games this weekend that are guaranteed to have overreaction, though. Along with this Lions-Bills game, two other games in the NFL, overreaction is guaranteed no matter what. Cowboys-Commanders likely produces the most discourse. This is America's game of the week, late afternoon window. There are going to be more eyeballs on this game than any of the other games that we mention for the remainder of this segment. One of these two teams, this is the inverse of what we just saw, one of these two teams is going to start 0-2. If it's Dallas, Monday becomes a nuclear bleep show. If it's Washington, you might start to hear uncomfortable overreaction Jaden Daniels conversations. Or overreactions to the new play caller, the same way we saw it in the standalone isolated window on Monday night, where people are already saying, Davis Webb, are we sure? One game. Appreciate Sean Payton defending his guy earlier tonight, earlier today. Between the two, Washington and Dallas, it is more important that Dallas wins, because they had more preseason expectations than Washington had. They're at home in this game. At least Washington could say if they lose, hey, it's a pretty difficult stretch being asked to go to Philly and go to Dallas to open up the season. That's pretty tough. The other guaranteed overreaction spot, Bears-Vikings. Remember when we said that Lions-Bills is one of three matchups in Week 2 featuring 1-0 teams facing off? Well, Bears-Vikings is another. Don't think that Cardinals-Seahawks is going to make this list, because even though one of those two teams guaranteed to start 2-0, it's the Cardinals, and it's the Sam Darnold-less Seattle Seahawks. Going to be Drew Lock in action. That strangely is a game. It might be on one of the TVs, D-Day. It just might be. Want to watch if the Arizona Cardinals could start 2-0. Would like to see that. And they very well could, being at home against the Seahawks with Drew Lock at quarterback. But getting back to the game where the overreaction's guaranteed, Bears-Vikings. One of the two teams are going to start 2-0. And doing so would be impressive for either side. See, if Chicago wins, it will have hung 59 points at the Carolina Panthers and had beaten Brian Flores in a division game. The Bears would be firmly in the conversation. The way we're talking about the Bills right now might be the way we're talking about the Chicago Bears if they are 2-0 and look good playing the Carolina Panthers on the road, winning by a ton, hanging 59 points, and then beating Brian Flores in a division game. But what about if the Vikings win? They beat Green Bay by 17 without their starting quarterback, while also spotting an interception on the first drive. If Minnesota can win in Chicago and start 2-0 in NFC North play, beating the Packers and the Bears to open up, they might be the biggest surprise in the league. They might be the best story in the league if that were to happen. Which of those two, D-Day, which of these two happenings would be more improbable? The Arizona Cardinals starting 2-0 or the Minnesota Vikings starting 2-0 with Kyler Murray going down on the second series of the season and Carson Wentz quarterbacking them the wins over the Packers and the Bears?
1: I mean, definitely the Cardinals, because the Cardinals stink. At least the Vikings have a great defense.
0: Well, I mean, Seattle wouldn't have Darnold. So beating Seattle without Darnold in Arizona, it's at least a question. And what, on the other front, what game elicits more overreaction, Bears-Vikings or Dallas-Washington?
1: Because you say in Arizona as if Arizona's a home field advantage. The stadium's nice. I've been there. I mean, it's very pretty. The area around it is nice, but it's not like there's a massive swing of a home field advantage for the Arizona Cardinals in big 2026.
0: Yeah, and so in a survivor pool conversation, someone said, hey, maybe look at the Chargers this week playing the Raiders. It's a home field advantage for the Chargers. Uh-uh. There are going to be more Raider fans at SoFi than there are going to be Charger fans. And the Raiders won last week, last they checked, and the Chargers didn't. Don't think we're going to go Chargers in survivor pool. Probably not. I'm actually
1: okay,
0: going...
1: Well, what if?
0: Uh-huh.
1: No, that's it. That is the story of the Chargers. What if? And end of statement.
0: Yeah. Well, by the way, everybody's taking San Francisco in their survivor pool against Miami this week, just like those who took L.A. lost this past week against the Cardinals. I'm taking Tampa. Tampa's my survivor pool pick this week. At home against the Browns. Baker Mayfield revenge game.
1: Massive
0: Tampa, Baker Mayfield Tampa, revenge game. Tampa having lost last week to Cincy. They turned it over four times and still almost won the game. Maybe the last time you could bet against, be on the other side of a Deshaun Watson game. I'm not going to pass up that opportunity. Just not going to do it. So Tampa is my pick there. What type of overreaction do we see? Let's play it out. Washington and Dallas, both sides of the equation.
1: I mean, I think if you're Dallas, you have a very similar overreaction maybe to what Washington has with your coach. Because you had real aspirations of being a Super Bowl team. Like, we were talking about it. Imagine what they thought inside the building. I mean, it was so much so to the fact where Jerry Jones shut up this offseason. Like, yeah, he still did local radio, but he didn't say anything nearly polarizing enough for it to make it to the masses the way that he normally does. So if they drop to 0-2 with two divisional losses against teams roster-wise, that they clearly have better rosters than both the Giants and the Commanders, I don't know how you can justify that. So there's going to be some pressure on Schottenheimer.
0: It would be a great, yes, it would be nuclear reaction if Dallas were to lose. How dumb is the reaction going to be in the district if Washington starts 0-2? Or do they at least look at it and say, kind of like what we noted, it's kind of a bad break that you have to open up on the road against those two NFC East teams.
1: It's a bad break. Unless they get shellacked. If they get shellacked and the offense can't move the ball, then there's a problem. But if they just lose a close one, it's a bad break. That's kind of what's been looked at with the Philly game. Oh, it's a bad break. Two or three play calls here or there make a big difference, and you win. It's probably the same thing if they lose to Dallas.
0: There are a few other noteworthy overreaction spots, but these are result-dependent. Lions, Bills, Bears, Vikings, Commanders, Cowboys, regardless of what the result is, you're going to get strong overreaction. These are result dependent. If the Jaguars win in Denver, are more people going to give Jacksonville credit, or are there going to be the Denver Broncos detractors? Which one's going to be stronger?
1: It's going to be the Bo Nix detractors.
0: See, that bums me out, because given how bad Cleveland was this past week, it didn't feel like anybody was giving Jacksonville credit at all. And if they go 2-0 and they win in Denver and they won 13 games last year and no one still talks about them then, what does Jacksonville have to do for people to look at Jacksonville and take them seriously. I don't know.
1: Saxonville.
0: Yeah.
1: That's the last time they've been taken seriously. They were insane on defense.
0: There are similar vibes with the Bengals visiting the Texans. If Cincinnati wins, it's, wow, they're 2-0 with two good wins. But most of the attention's probably going to be on the Texans if they lose, dropping two games to open the year, and both of those games being at home. Man, the funniest possible result this week, though? Can you imagine if the Giants beat the Rams on Monday Night Football? Holy cow. It would be meltdown city across the league if the Giants are 2-0 and the Rams are 0-2. That's... Whoo-wee! Getting hot and bothered just thinking about it, frankly. Wake Forest head coach Jake Dickert, our guest on Westwood One Sports Night tonight. He faces the Miami Hurricanes, the number 5 ranked team in the country, tomorrow. Number of interesting topics we hit on with Coach Dickert, but we had to start with, how on earth do you begin to simulate at practice preparing for Malachi Toney? And this is what Jake Dickert had to say about preparing for Malachi Toney.
2: And obviously, Toney, they find unique ways to get him the ball in his hands. And I just love his play style. Everyone talks about the big splash plays. This kid is tough. He goes out there and blocks his tail off. And then obviously, you know, when his number is called, he goes out there and does some big plays. So it can't be one scheme. You can't say, hey, we're going to take him away, double covering him or zone. You got to be aware of where he's at without being focused on where he's at, if that makes sense, because there are a bunch of other playmakers on the field at one time.
0: That does make sense. And one of the things we love about Denton Day is that, like me, he loves college football. And that might be my favorite thing, what Dickert just pointed to, talking about Malachi Toney's game. There is this presumption, given his size and his speed, that this dude doesn't block. That this dude is a certain type of way, and he's not. He's tough as nails, and he does throw blocks, which is why he might just be the best wide receiver in college football because of what he does when he gets the ball in his hand, sure, but also how much he helps the offense in other ways, in the run game as well, and how he blocks. That's an impressive piece when it comes to Malachi Toney. And this part of the conversation was also interesting. Wake Forest, they're 11-4 under Jake Dickert. This is a program that went 4-8 the two seasons prior to his arrival, 11-4. And I was asking, hey, how surprised are you that you've been able to have that level of success so soon? And he immediately took it to the place of, it's really hard to win at Wake because in college football today, and this might be a fitting message as Miami comes to town with the quarterback that they poached from the ACC champion Duke Blue Devils, Darian Mensah, leading the way. Retention is a big challenge in college today, making sure you don't lose your players to the highest spending programs across the country. And here was Dicker speaking to that.
2: I know this at Wake Forest, like, we're always going to have to do it the hard way. Period. And I accept that. You know, find, develop, retain is the biggest point that you're alluding to.
0: Yes.
2: And we need to have all of our resources and focus aligned to be able to retain those guys when we do. Otherwise, your 3 to 4 year plan, you're resetting every 2 years because people are taking your guys.
0: 310-840-4910. If you missed the conversation with Jake Dickert, you can find it on our YouTube channel. It's already there, Westwood One Sports Night, where he had stories about coaching Cam Ward at Washington State, the Tennessee Titans quarterback, of course, and coaching alongside Eric Morris, who got the signature win at Oklahoma State, knocking off Oregon last weekend. A lot of fun stuff with Jake Dickert, who's facing number 5 Miami tomorrow night. Appreciate the time from the Wake Forest head man. Let's go to Dan. He's in California. Dan, what way are you taking tonight's game between the Lions and the Bills? Is it more about the Bills being the front runner in the AFC or us having real concern about the Lions?
3: I'm comfortable with both teams. If you call as a talking to your call screener, Detroit was supposed to win the division during the summer. All the talking heads were going for them. And both these teams, what I see is they got to shore up their secondary because that's where they had problems. Both of them did. They gave up big plays. They had penalties. And if you look like, say, the 49ers, when they beat the Rams, their secondary is so much better than either of these two teams. So if they're going to go over the hurdle and get to the Super Bowl, Buffalo is going to have to get past Kansas City. And it's kind of like in the game of poker, when somebody keeps beating you all the time, there's a kind of a psychological edge. You really have to dominate and break through that. And I hope they do, because I'm a huge Josh Allen fan. He grew up about 50 miles south of me in the San Joaquin Valley. And then for Detroit, their secondary didn't look very good. So they got to work on their defense. Their offense is awesome. The trouble is, Seattle, San Francisco, and Los Angeles, I think, are all better than them. So they're going to have to figure out a way to get a lot better by the time the postseason comes.
0: Yeah, appreciate the call.
3: That's what I got to say.
0: I appreciate that. A lot there. And it's early. Yeah, it does feel like that in order for Buffalo to get over the hump, it's going to go through Kansas City. Well, through the Chiefs. Don't know if it specifically has to be through Kansas City, because look how difficult Kansas City's division shapes up to be. Albeit, the Broncos didn't really look the part, neither did the Chargers. Maybe it's not as difficult as we thought. Buffalo's path, seemingly, to get the number one seed is clear because of having... You get to play Miami twice. You get to face the Jets twice. And the Patriots, all right, they're probably taking a step back this year. Appreciate that thought. Coming up, a storybook night for a fan base that deserved this night more than any other. Keep it here on Westwood One Sports Night. 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
5: 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Coach Joe Brady's career is off to a great start. Is this the year Buffalo finally gets over the hump and wins the big one? 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

0: Sports Night. Here's Josh Graham.
1: Final count from the new Highmark Stadium. Buffalo 31. Oh, wait. Buffalo 41. Detroit 31. So many points put on the board tonight. And let's just give flowers where it's due and look at this from a 1,000-foot view. This was a storybook opening to the new Highmark Stadium. You only get to open up your new barn once, and tonight was about as good as it can get if you're a Bills fan. Look no further than the opening drive of the game. Moments after Bruce Smith's getting on the mic and firing up the crowd, the Bills go 85 yards in 10 plays, and courtesy of our buddy Kevin Kugler, our teammate on the Westwood One broadcast, here's how the opening score sounded.
2: On first and goal inside the two, it is the quarterback sneak to the left. Allen diving for the goal line. Touchdown, Buffalo! A march from one end of the field to the other. And Josh Allen did it with his legs on that drive, staking the Bills to an early 6-0 lead.
1: Of course it had to be Josh Allen, scoring the first touchdown in the stadium. Highmark Stadium, after all, is the house that Josh Allen built. And it's a deafening place. That was pretty obvious for us watching. And when you look at how it's constructed, only 60,000 seats. That is the smallest capacity of any NFL stadium, and this is done intentionally because they wanted to keep the sound in, and they constructed the stands to be stacked vertically, so it feels as if the fans are right on top of the visiting team, giving you more of a home field advantage. But what separates good teams from great teams, or great teams from good teams, is whether you can keep the pedal down. The Lions, they couldn't do that against the Saints last week. They were up 21-0 in the second half, and that lead quickly melted away. It went to overtime. Fortunately, Detroit won the game, but one play away, a two-point conversion being converted to you being 0-2 right now. Buffalo's clearly built different. Detroit's first two offensive drives were nuked by Gregory Rousseau's sacks. He built off his terrific opener where he had the game-sealing play, stripping Josh Allen in the final seconds. That was in Houston Sunday. 4 days later, the Bills winning by 10, and Josh Allen, following those Rousseau sacks, he responded with touchdowns on the next three possessions. Four Buffalo drives, four Buffalo touchdowns in the first half, and it's 27-7. So a shout out to Buffalo fans, to the Bills Mafia. They deserve this night. Historically, no fan base has experienced more heartbreak than that one. Four Super Bowl appearances, no wins. And all those Super Bowls were played consecutively. Four straight years making the Super Bowl, you lose them all. And then a few years later, an 18-year playoff drought begins? And then the last decade, the most heartbreaking losses? Think about the four turnovers that Josh Allen had in Denver earlier this year that cost Sean McDermott his job. You lose that game in OT. Think about the 13-second game. Not trying to give Bills fans PTSD. That's not what we're trying to do. But Buffalo fans might be the best in the NFL. So they deserve some new digs, and they deserved a fun housewarming party, which is what tonight was. And if you're one of those listening in Buffalo right now, we'd love to hear from you. Like, if you were at the game, can imagine some are still like leaving and driving and listening to this after watching in person. We'd love to hear what it looked like. We'd love to hear what it was like being in Highmark Stadium. 310-840-4910 if you want in. Because for all the criticisms about the size of the Jumbotron and the sight lines in certain places, and I love the fact it's an outdoor stadium still. Thank goodness they're not going indoors like the Lions do. Fingers crossed we get a weather game there at some point. They said that the construction of the stadium is going to keep some of the weather from getting into the actual stadium while still maintaining the cold. Don't know how exactly that will work, but apparently it's top-notch. We'll see. Love the fact that the Bills opened up with a win there. 310-840-4910. Let's go to Racine. He's in Oregon. Racine, where are you at on the Bills? How does tonight change your opinion on the Bills?
3: I think the Bills did great. I think their main problem was the second half defense, so they just laid back, and that's why it was that close of a game.
1: Sure. I buy that.
3: Yeah, I like Josh Allen. He had 65 fantasy points tonight.
1: Yeah.
3: At least in my league, he did.
1: Yeah, I'm sure. I'm sure he did pretty well. Racine, thanks for the call from Oregon. It's good to hear from you. Had a buddy of mine say he forgot to set his lineup on Sunday D-Day. It was the first week. And the problem was that he didn't know that there was a Wednesday night game. And he had some players that were in the Wednesday night game. So he was in kind of a bad spot. Got some good news on Sunday, though. Caleb Williams was his quarterback.
4: That helps. Feel good about that one.
1: So, yeah, he was kind of in a bad spot when some players weren't in the lineup that you probably would want out there. Even though, in hindsight, who actually had a good game fantasy-wise from that Patriots-Seahawks game? Probably nobody.
4: Nobody.
1: Yeah, so maybe he caught a break, actually, with how that worked. And he certainly did with Caleb Williams. But we do have some sounds here that comes from the Amazon broadcast after the game that probably should be made into a pretty big deal. Like, we're just getting the sound in where Richard Sherman, what you're about to hear is Richard Sherman is talking to Josh Allen, who joined the set. And he dropped the nugget about Josh Allen leading up to tonight's game that might make you raise your eyebrow.
5: I think I know the answer to this, but you're the first player in NFL history, to my knowledge, with 5 TD passes and 4 rushing touchdowns in the first 2 games of the season. I mean, this league has been around a long time. You're having a special start to the season. You were shivering in the bathtub, in the hot tub before the game. You're getting IVs. You don't want to get admitted, but you were having a flu game of your own. How does it feel to accomplish that?
6: I'm just trying to do my job. This team in football games, it's easy to do when you got a left tackle like this and all like I do and running back.
1: So Josh Allen sidestepped that completely. He won the game. Who's going to say he's making excuses? Is that not strange? One, that we didn't know this prior to the game, that this didn't get leaked to a reporter or to somebody that Josh Allen was sick, that Josh Allen was going through a flu game, that he's shivering in the hot tub.
4: Feels like he might not have been too truthful with those in the organization. That's my read on that. Richard Sherman is divulging information that maybe some people in the medical staff of the Bills were not aware of because they might have attempted to limit or make an adjustment on him playing. I mean, when he said you didn't want to be admitted, I would assume that is to a medical facility that he is talking about.
1: Oh, no. I didn't. That's not what I thought he said. I thought he said, I know you don't want to admit it, is what I heard.
4: See, that makes more sense.
1: See, I think it's, and the fact that Josh Allen sidestepped it completely makes me wonder, is Josh exaggerating a little bit? Because why else would you not say, oh yeah, I was really sick, man? Because after a loss, I get it. It sounds like you're making excuses. But after a win, who cares? Just tell us.
4: Well, then it would go back to he probably lied to somebody on the staff and said, yo, I'm not sick. Because, I mean, if you're shivering in a hot tub.
1: Yeah.
4: Like, we've all done this when you have the flu. I had the flu like 2 months ago. And I sat in my shower and I pumped that bad boy as high as it could possibly go. There's a trick in my apartment where I run the dishwasher and that gets all the hot water going. My skin was like burning But I was still first. Like, I know the move that he's pulling there. That feels to me like he did not want to tell someone in the organization that he was dealing with what he was dealing with.
1: This is the beauty of hosting a show that's on in 300 stations across the country and in Canada as well. At this hour, we imagine somebody's listening to us right now who is at New Highmark Stadium tonight and could tell us what it was like. And that person is Paul, who's calling us. Paul, none of us have done what you've done, and that's watch a football game inside the new home of the Buffalo Bills. Tell us something about being there that we might not be able to appreciate by watching on television.
7: By the time it was the third quarter, it felt like a preseason game. I don't know if that's how well Josh was playing. It was just so under control. Did not feel any sense that we were going to lose that game at all. It was just the most beautiful thing to...
1: How long have you been going to Buffalo Bills games?
7: I've been a season ticket holder for 15 years.
1: How was the tailgate scene prior to this game different than at the old place?
7: Not too much different except for the spot that I tailgated at. Different friends, different parking lot, same vibe. It was Bill's Mafia all day long.
1: What was
7: nothing was different about that whatsoever.
1: What was most different about the game they experienced then, or is it still a lot of the same flavor of the old place?
7: Oh, it feels so different.
1: How so?
7: How close everyone is, even those up in the 300s, the 400s, looking at those seats all around, it felt so much further away. Not today. Everyone feels so much closer, and how steep it is, how high it is. Everyone just feels so much closer together, and the sound was just ridiculous.
1: Well, I appreciate you sharing that with us. I was genuinely curious. Is the food better at the new place? Is there a difference? No? Okay. Paul had a million questions, but we're up against it, I'm being told. But thank you for the call. Shout out to the Bills for winning the game. See you in the comments. Want to hear about the new stadium? I think we heard about some of the differences there. And we could see it, the new home of the Buffalo Bills. Got not one, not two, not three, not four, not five, not six, but seven college football bets that I'm going to hand out for this week. Week three of the college football season. Those bets in Graham's Gambling next on Westwood One Sports Night.
0: Three of last season's Final Four teams lost their opening game. Can the Patriots, Rams, and Broncos avoid the dreaded 0-2 hole and a nearly 90% chance of missing the playoffs? Westwood One Sports.
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0: This is Westwood One Sports Night. Here's Josh Graham.
1: Time to hand out some picks. Yes, sir. Rams gambling. It's that time of the week. Let's hand out some college football winners. Why don't we?
2: Sitting back, count money all day, you know.
0: It's time for Graham's gambling. Let's make some money.
1: Or here's a thought. Fade all these picks. You can do that if you like. We've been keeping track of college football bets for 8 seasons. This is our 9th. We've had one losing year. Hashtag trust the process. We're not off to the greatest start. We make no

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1: U.S. Olympians do it, and so does your college-bound neighbor Jane. 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
2: We're under Jake Dickert, who's a defensive-minded coach, who has played top 25 teams well, had a win literally stolen from him against top 25 Georgia Tech last year. Held Virginia to 9 points, 16-9 in an upset win a few weeks after that. This Wake team, maybe flying under the radar a little bit. Back, it's two road games in 3 weeks for the Miami Hurricanes, and everybody's talking about how they're unstoppable and no one's going to give them a game and all of that. We say they get off to a slow start. We considered Miami team total under 38.5. Since Jake Dickert's a guest on our show tonight, and I'll be attending the first half, made it easy to pick one of these two bets and go with the one that we'll watch to completion inside a Legacy Federal Credit Union Stadium in Winston-Salem. We're going with Wake Forest plus 11.5 first half. Let's open up a six-pack for the Saturday slate. It begins with the very first game to kick off, 11:30 a.m. Eastern Time, Coastal Carolina plus 4.5 at Delaware. The Sun Belt's a superior football league to CUSA. So we're rolling with the Chants in what is being dubbed as a cockfight. Chants, they battled back against West Virginia week one in Morgantown. We love that fight, so we're feeling the teal. Our two best bets come from the 3:30 window. Louisville minus 1.5 versus SMU. Every year, Jeff Brohm gets a signature ranked win. Every year he finds a way. Last year he knocked off the Miami Hurricanes. This year he's almost had it already, lost on a game-winning kick against Ole Miss, so he's not, a few weeks later, going to throw away his shot at home against Rhett Lashley, especially considering SMU has beaten Brohm and Louisville the last two times out. Third time's a charm for Jeff Brohm. They get the win against SMU in a massive game with massive stakes. Louisville minus 1.5 points. Alabama minus 9.5 first half against Florida State. We don't hand out bets that are longer than minus 130 odds. This is right beneath that at minus 124. Can't trust Alabama to play a full 60. But we think that revenge is going to be on the minds of the Tide and Kalen DeBoer early on in this one. This is one of those check-in, check-out type of games. Alabama at home, hand it to Florida State, early, coast late. We cover the 9.5 points first half. Let's finish this thing off with three bets in the evening session. App State, team total over 34.5 against Charlotte. The Mountaineers have a quarterback in Malachi Singleton. You want to talk about a staff surrounding a QB? His head coach is Dow Loggins, decorated history as an NFL offensive coordinator and quarterback coach. The actual quarterback coach slash associate head coach of the Mountaineer program is a man named Clyde Christensen, who was Peyton Manning's quarterback coach in Indianapolis, then the OC, Tom Brady's quarterback coach with the Bucks, and he was the quarterback coach for Drake May at North Carolina. App State looks pretty good. Charlotte stinks. Up on the mountain in Boone, those boys wearing black and yellow going to cruise. Team total over 34.5. Speaking of QB play, Virginia Tech, Maryland over 53.5. Ethan Grunkmeyer, Malik Washington going head-to-head. Bad blood with James Franklin returning to College Park. He's been known to run it up there. 53.5. It's too small a number. We project a lot of points in this game. And lastly, a bet I love and you're going to hate. UTSA plus 17.5 first half at Texas. Classic letdown spot for the Longhorns after last week's miracle. Kind of like we talked about with Miami. Maybe just a slow start.

0: there. Beep, beep. We respect the Roadrunners and Jeff Traylor and their quarterback Owen McDown. The triangle of toughness makes things interesting at the half in Austin. So in review, Wake plus 11.5 first half against Miami. Coastal Carolina plus 4.5 at Delaware. Louisville minus a small number against SMU. Alabama minus 9.5 first half against Seminoles. App State's team total over. Virginia Tech, Maryland over. UTSA plus 17.5 first half. We're going back to the basics, D-Day. We love underdogs. We love betting overs. We've done well with first halves. Last week, one of our two wins was taking that first half with Boston College and the red bandana game against Rutgers. That worked out well. So we're all over it. D-Day, anything you want to add as a fellow lover of college football, the seven-game card that we just handed out here?
1: I'm proud of you for going back to the basics. You know, this is how you get back on the horse.
0: Yes.
1: And start moving in a positive direction. So I'm proud of you.
0: Is there one that you're going to ride with? Or are you going to abandon me because of my one bad week?
1: I think it's not abandoning, I don't think. I frame it more positively. It's more like cheering you on from the sidelines. Because I'm still here. But I'm just not putting my money there. You know what I mean? It's like I'm rooting for you. I got the pom-poms out. But I'm not in the game.
0: You're not even with me when it comes to Alabama or Louisville? No?
1: I haven't decided on Louisville yet. That one's actually keeping me up.
0: Yeah, those are my two favorites.
1: I don't know which direction.
0: Oh, there are games I'm absolutely staying away from, by the way. Absolutely. Like, I see someone writing in, any thoughts on West Virginia playing against Virginia in Charlotte? They're saying
1: East Virginia.
0: East
1: stuff.
0: Virginia, not Charlottesville. Got it. He says that West Virginia is going to win 38-28. That's a game I'm completely staying away from, and I just want to watch. Do you know North Carolina Clemson? Every way I've looked at it, just a complete stay away. Can't do it. Vanderbilt NC State with Jared Curtis making his first start as a five-star player. Vibes say Vandy, but then they canceled their return trip to Raleigh the week of the game, which generally is bad juju to do so. So staying away there, can't do it. And then obviously LSU Ole Miss. You can have it. If any of you guys want to play that game, I don't know what's going on with Sam Levitt. I'm not going to pretend. You can have it. If you want to bet it, you can. I can't do it. Couldn't, and I can't. Things get weird on the plains. Auburn, Florida. That's another one. I'm going to enjoy watching it. Betting it? Nope. Can't do it.
1: There are other games that I'm intrigued with matchup-wise that I would, in a perfect world, like USC, Carolina, and Mississippi State is an over game, and it's just two quarterbacks going pass for pass.
0: That's another one. That's it. I can't wait for that game, but just don't want to bet it because I don't trust either of them yet. Coming up, last call for phone calls for Lions, Bills, and our big picture outlooks for both teams after tonight as Westwood One Sports Night rolls on.
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0: Wish we had a bell to ring marking closing time. At least for phone calls. Last call for phone calls. 310-840-4910. Bills 41, Lions 31. Should the Bills be viewed as AFC frontrunners through 2 weeks? 310-840-4910. What's the appropriate amount of concern for the Detroit Lions at 1-1? 310-840-4910. Let's hit on this game from both points of view. Why don't we? Starting with the winning Bills. Regardless of what happens this weekend, to answer the question we just posed, the Bills, they are the early frontrunners to win the AFC. Nobody should be viewed as having stronger odds to get to Los Angeles Valentine's Day night 2027, site of Super Bowl 61, than this Buffalo Bills team. Full stop. Because they have beaten two teams that were favored to win their respective divisions at this time a week ago. First, Josh Allen exercised all the demons in Houston. We all saw the graphics. We fell victim to it, too. We said that, well, Josh Allen is going to lose in Houston because of how good that Texans defense is, and he was 0-4 in his career there, and bad QB rating, and we were encouraging people not to overreact when he loses, and he didn't. Not only didn't he put up a monster performance. You had the go-ahead score to Palmer in the final 2 minutes, and Gregory Rousseau notched the game-sealing strip sack. That brings us a few nights later to tonight. The Bills completely dismantled the Lions to break in their new stadium. Four drives, four touchdowns, one running for Josh Allen, three passing. Here was the score that made it 27-7, courtesy of our Westwood One teammate, Kevin Kugler.
1: Shotgun snap to Allen. Throws over the middle. Open and into the end zone. It's a touchdown. And it's Dalton Kincaid. His first of the season right over the middle. And the Bills continue to make it look awfully easy. Up 27-7 in the second quarter.
0: Ended up winning by double digits. This is just game two of a hellacious stretch for Buffalo to open up the year. The next three games are against the Chargers, the Patriots, the Rams. All of them made the playoffs last year. Then you go on the road at the Raiders, which might not be that easy. Raiders are 1-0 to start the year. And then you get the Baltimore Ravens after that. Speaking of the Ravens, they might be the team you put up against Buffalo as being the front runners to win the AFC. But this isn't really a shot at Baltimore. You kind of have to play who you play. What's more impressive? What Buffalo just did in its first two games? Or, regardless of how it's done on Sunday, Baltimore beating the Colts and then the Saints at home? That hardly has the same level of achievement attached to it. You'll have opportunity to prove it. Again, these teams meet head-to-head in about a month. Some might nominate Kansas City. Sure, terrific Monday night win against Denver. But can we wait to see this team play on the road before we anoint them in any type of way? They didn't make the playoffs last year, won six games. Oh, but Josh, it's because Patrick Mahomes was hurt. They might not have been a playoff team if Patrick Mahomes were healthy. It's not like they were awesome and looking like the Chiefs before Mahomes went down. Mahomes went down in mid-December. The only other candidates that we might entertain, resume-wise, for having a better start or equal to as impressive of a start as the Buffalo Bills, these might not be teams you expect to hear, but we're going to throw them out there, Cincinnati and Jacksonville. The Bengals, they look like they have a defense. They forced four turnovers of Tampa last week. If they beat Tampa and then go into Houston, mutual opponent with the Bills, and let's say look impressive, then that might be more impressive than what Buffalo has done. And it might be about time that we put respect on the Jaguars' name, the Jaguars who won 13 games last year. Then you get to the Cincinnati Bengals. See, I think we might have gotten our games mixed up here of who they're playing. Cincinnati visits Houston. Hit on that. Jacksonville, they go to Denver this weekend after crushing Cleveland. So, both those teams, you might put the resume side by side with what Buffalo's done and say that's been more impressive. But nobody else. It's important to remember that this type of performance, it wasn't a sure thing what we were going to get. It's a Thursday night game after the opening weekend of the year. So for obvious reasons, your body might not feel right. It would feel especially sore coming off your first football game of the year. And then you have a short week. You don't have time to recover. And for Buffalo, by the way, very physical game, emotional game against Houston. The Bills, they've had some injury luck that was not on their side. Bad injury luck. Ed Oliver gets hurt during pregame warmups, a hip injury. He's out. DJ Moore goes down in the first half, doesn't return with a shoulder. That's not what you want to see. But largely, it's still Buffalo's night. And shout out to those great fans. They deserve it with their new building opening up, getting tonight's win. And they are more the story than Detroit is, which brings us to the Detroit side of things. But first, you are listening to Westwood One Sports Tonight. Josh Graham here with you. Last call for phone calls. If you have reaction to Bills Lions, 310-840-4910. Jake Dicker is the head coach at Wake Forest, going to join us in about 10, 15 minutes. He faces the Miami Hurricanes, who are fifth in the country, on Friday night. Trying to shock the world, trying to pull off an upset inside his home building in Winston-Salem, North Carolina. So, look forward to catching up with Coach Dicker in just a bit. Getting to the Lions, you're going to see some overreaction on Friday. You're going to see people saying, well, are we sure they're any good? Oh, they might not be. While it's tempting to overreact to the Lions game tonight, it's far from time to panic in Detroit. The Lions, even though they were on the field tonight, they were not the story. The Bills were, for all the reasons that we just talked about. There was not a team in the NFL that was going to enter the new Highmark Stadium tonight and beat Buffalo. Not with the AFC favorites playing as well as they can. Four touchdowns on the first four drives. The defense pinning their ears back, dialing up pressure. Nobody was going into Buffalo tonight and beating the Bills playing like that. Full stop. And given the talent that's on Detroit's defense, Aiden Hutchinson, Jack Campbell that just got the contract extension, there's no way that Detroit is bad on that side as what they showed tonight. So, what happened? While nobody's interested in hearing excuses, especially when it comes after a loss, the Lions do have plenty of them that they can cite. So, you won't hear Dan Campbell say these things, or players, because they get ripped if they do so, but we're going to say them. They drew the short straw across the league by being the first team in the league to play on Thursday night during a short week. Week 2, Thursday night game, might be the least appealing time to play a football game. The results aren't good for the team going on the road. But think about it this way. We talked about it from the Bills' perspective. Hey, it's a short week after playing a physical game against the Texans. Now imagine that you have to, you got to add travel into the equation. You have a short recovery window after your first football game of the year, and now you got travel in this as well. Not exactly what you want. In fact, we got the stat here. Week 2, Thursday night. Road teams are 1-5 this decade. So 2020 on 1-5 in this slot, including tonight's game. Detroit was especially at a disadvantage because of how worn out the defense looked in the second half of that Saints game. They were up 21-0. They have the lead melt away. It goes to overtime. Both teams score. Two-point play. Lions get a stop. But the defense was clearly gassed. Short recovery time. And then you're having to face the Buffalo Bills in their new stadium. It just was a Molotov cocktail. It was a bad combination of things. It's not like the Lions are irredeemable here. See, they blew that 21-0 lead against the Saints, but imagine if they lost that game. Seriously, imagine what the discourse is if the Lions are 0-2 right now versus 1-1. You're going to get a lot of Dan Campbell takes. You're going to get a lot of Jared Goff takes. You're going to get a lot more overreaction. There's still going to be some of it throughout the day Friday. You can best believe that. But it is a more nuclear reaction if they don't win that game against the Saints. Give credit to the Lions. They defended that two-point play in overtime perfectly to get the win. The way Detroit responded, down 27-7, to get a field goal right before halftime and then get the ball right out of the half, score a touchdown. Score a touchdown in the final minutes, just continuing to fight. It is the identity that Dan Campbell has instilled in his organization, and that's something that's admirable, has always been about the Lions. They didn't get embarrassed. They could have. Like, look what happened to, I live in North Carolina. Look what happened to the Carolina Panthers Sunday against the Chicago Bears. Big half for Chicago. They dropped 31, and Carolina still isn't able to improve upon it. And you allowed damn near 60 points. Allowed 59. The Lions, they got off the mat. Scored 24 points in the second half. Made it a game. Made it respectable. And that is something that Detroit has to build on. There's a lot of talent there. It's certainly not time to write off the Detroit Lions for any reason. See, Daniel writes in, Ben Johnson was the reason for the Lions' success, not Dan Campbell. Ooh. As if offense has been the issue. 21 points in the first 35 minutes of the game against the Saints, scoring 30-plus in the win on Sunday, and then dropping more than 30. They've scored north of 30 points in both games that they've played. The issue might be that they don't have Aaron Glenn calling plays defensively anymore. It might be the defensive side that you have more issues with. Good on Detroit for figuring out things with their offense. Because last year, remember Dan Campbell had to call plays last year because it got so ugly? They found answers elsewhere. And the place that they found the answers, it wasn't internal. They took the Cardinals play caller from a year ago on Coach Gannon's staff. What was his name? Drew Petzing. And he's their offensive coordinator now. And it seems that that was a good hire because Dan Campbell is a pretty good CEO of things. And the Lions, they're going to stay competitive, and you shouldn't overreact to what we saw tonight. Wake Forest head coach Jake Dickert has quite the challenge in front of him. It is the number 5 ranked Miami Hurricanes that are coming to town. And Jake Dickert has to figure out a way to slow down Malachi Toney, Darian Mensah, and that electric offense. He will tell us how he plans to do so next on Westwood One Sports Night.
2: 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Coach Joe Brady's career is off to a great start. Is this the year Buffalo finally gets over the hump and wins the big one? Westwood One Sports.
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0: Friday night slate in college football tomorrow, including a ranked clash between Houston and Texas Tech. That's in the Big 12 and in the ACC. It's number 5 Miami visiting Wake Forest in the ACC. To talk about the latter of those two matchups, we've got the head coach of the Demon Deacons, Jake Dickert, joining the show. Coach, given this show is broadcast across the country until 3 o'clock in the morning, and sitting behind you is a large graphic, a mantra that reads, built in the dark. When's the last time you were up past 3 a.m.? During football season, does that happen often?
1: It does. I mean, so after some of these games, Josh, I can't sleep. You know, after the Akron game, we played at night, and it's just kind of one of those things. You got a lot of things going through your mind. But, you know, it's exciting. Great opportunity for our football program this Friday night. Amazing start to our season, and we're ready to keep this thing rolling.
0: Yeah, we'll get to your team's 2-0 start, which included a double OT finish against Purdue last weekend. But let's start with the challenge at hand with Miami. Especially given your background has been a defensive coach, how much sleep have you lost scouting this Hurricanes offense?
1: I would say this is the probably fastest team I've seen on tape. You know, obviously got a lot of respect for number 10, the quarterback, and what, you know, he did competing against them at Duke last season, and, you know, a new front, but obviously they're big, they're athletic, they got the tailback. You know, it's an interesting challenge. You know, our guys are up for it. You know, I told the team, you know, if we got 11 guys trying to be Superman, you know, we're going to lose the game. You know, if we got 11 guys that focus on their execution, their energy and effort and playing that way for all 60 minutes, you know, you can go out there and make a bunch of plays. So our confidence level is high. The challenge is real. You know, they had a couple extra days of preparation and rest. So we're not about excuses here, Josh. We're excited and ready to get that ball kicked off.
0: That quarterback you referenced is Darian Mensah. You faced him at Duke last year. And not to belabor the point, but 8 touchdown passes, just 4 incompletions through the first 2 games. He's off to quite a start. Then you get to one of the most dynamic players in college football, Malachi Toney. Just take us to the practical, because you know how I love that.
1: Yeah.
0: How do you simulate a player like Malachi Toney during practice?
1: Well, you obviously don't. He's one of one. And I would say this about both of those players. You know, Mensah has won a championship at every level, got a tremendous amount of respect for that, whether it's Tulane or Duke. The type of, you know, schemes that he has seen and the experience level he has is really tough to replicate. Then obviously Toney, they find unique ways to get him the ball in his hands. And I just love his play style. Everyone talks about the big splash plays. This kid is tough. He goes out there and blocks his tail off. And then obviously, you know, when his number is called, he goes out there and does some big plays. So it can't be one scheme. You can't say, hey, we're going to take him away, double covering him or zone. You got to be aware of where he's at without being focused on where he's at, if that makes sense, because there are a bunch of other playmakers on the field at one time. But we got to tackle well. It really boils down to some of the simple things and making sure we're doing simple better than they are. And when they catch a 5-yard route, it's got to be 5 yards because they can turn those into 50 yards really quickly.
0: So that's Miami tomorrow night, the number 5 Hurricanes visiting Winston-Salem, North Carolina to face Wake Forest. We're being joined by Wake Forest head coach Jake Dickert. And to let people know a little about you prior to becoming the head coach in Winston-Salem, you were the head man at Washington State. During your time there, you had a quarterback that actually transferred to Miami of all places and then became the number 1 pick in the draft. That, of course, Tennessee Titans quarterback Cam Ward. When did you know Cam Ward was made of the right stuff?
1: Well, I've told you before, Josh, I've had a really cool experience because, you know, Carson Wentz was at North Dakota State when I was there. Josh Allen was at Wyoming. You know, we had Cam Ward and John Mateer at Washington State and, you know, Gio Lopez here. So it's cool to just get a whole breadth of different experiences. But Cam was ultra competitive. You know, he came in with a rocket arm and an extreme confidence that, you know, you haven't seen in a while. And, you know, he obviously put that on the field and he's doing some really good things.
0: The year that Cam Ward arrived as your quarterback at Washington State, so did Eric Morris to be your offensive coordinator. In just his second game as the head coach at Oklahoma State last weekend, his Pokes topped number 5 Oregon for a signature win. whether it was Cam or Patrick Mahomes, who we worked with in the past, see both of you guys working with a lot of great quarterbacks as noted, or right now with Drew Mestemaker down in Stillwater. How do quarterbacks have so much success under Eric Morris? What is it about him that you point to and say, well, it's not a surprise he's continuing to do this?
1: I think he's a tremendous evaluator. You know, I think at the end of the day, you want to have a really successful football team, you want to win games, you got to get that position right, period. Right. So there's a unique process, I think, that we both go through. But we got to see these guys live. I think there's character traits. And every once in a while, you just got to get lucky. You know, there's a little bit to all that. You know, there's some under-recruited guys, you know, that we've had an opportunity to work with that have turned into elite quarterbacks. And I think that's the fun part about that position. A lot of times, some of these four or five-star guys out of high school, you know, they don't really have what it takes. So it's been a cool experience for both of us. He's an elite coach, really excited, fired up for him and his program and what they're doing. And he's been part of our experience.
0: That's a word that we hear more now, evaluation, than we've heard at any other point in college football history, given what the landscape has become, which brings us to your Demon Deacons. Jake Dicker is with us here on Westwood One Sports Night. You inherited a program that went 4-8 in each of the last two seasons prior to your arrival. And despite the fact that you were hired a week before Christmas 2024, you win 9 games in year one. You're off to a 2-0 start that included that double OT win against Purdue. How surprised are you to have turned this program around as quickly as you have? And how important was the piece of evaluation in getting this turned around?
1: Well, I would say zero surprises. You know, I don't think I've ever walked into a situation and said, we're not going to go in here and win. And I also think, Josh, though, that type of attitude is what changed the program quickly. Right? We walked into a bunch of guys that were tired of losing, that had a breath of experience, that we just injected a little life and enthusiasm and schematic installation to, that they just took with it and ran. And I don't want to make sure, like, that doesn't make it seem easy, right? Historically, Wake Forest, these are just the facts, are the, you know, all-time losingest Power Four program in history, I believe, right? So you're taking on a challenge. And anytime I've seen a challenge in my life, I'm running into it. I'm saying the way we act, think, develop, evaluate, we're going to enhance every part of this program. And we've had the opportunity to do that through, you know, our first 18 months here. But, you know, the resources, it's a challenge, right? To stick towards your developmental process each and every day, it's a challenge. And our guys are accepting that, and we're ready to take on this challenge Friday night. So proud of our team, proud of our coaches, proud of our players and their buy-in, you know, our recruiting staff and how we find and develop these guys, all the way down to the weight room and nutrition. Like, it's all aligned. And I think that's the power of our program.
0: Yeah, because there used to be this saying, Coach, don't hear it as much anymore in 2026. Oh, you got to give a coach 3 or 4 years to get his players in. You don't really hear that anymore. And as a result as well, because of how quickly players can move, you can win a lot sooner. Do you agree with the assessment that the days are gone where you have 3 or 4 years to have to rebuild things?
1: Yeah, I would say there's a lot of layers to that question. First off, as head coaches, we know we don't have any time, right? Barely have time afforded tomorrow, let alone 3 or 4 years from now. But I know this, at Wake Forest, like, we're always going to have to do it the hard way, period. And I accept that. You know, find, develop, retain is the biggest point that you're alluding to. Yes. And we need to have all of our resources and focus aligned to be able to retain those guys when we do. Otherwise, your 3 to 4 year plan, you're resetting every 2 years because people are taking your guys. So there's a lot that goes into that, Josh, from how you treat them, to how you develop them, to how the trust that you build with them to say, hey, these are the coaches and people I want to align with to get myself to the next level of whatever I dream I want to accomplish. So there's a lot of, you know, points that I think we're hitting on right now at Wake Forest. But at the end of the day, you know, we are doing it the old-fashioned way, as you would say, the harder way. But you'll also be really successful if you do it the right way.
0: Let me double-click one point on the retention piece, because this is a conversation that I've been having with coaches within college football as well. A year ago, it was at Cal with JKS getting off to a great start. And then it's like, oh, are they going to be able to keep them? And then the investment started where it's like, hey, we got to figure out a way to do that. And similar conversations, especially with what happened with Darian Mensah, are happening at Duke with Nate Shepard, hearing it at Mississippi State with Kamario Taylor getting off to a great start. And the conversations like, are you going to be able to retain him? Are you going to be able to retain him? Do those conversations happen during the season now in order to, so that when the year ends, that's not something you have to think about so much? Or how, what are the behind the scenes conversations about retention during a season?
1: Well, first off, let's start here. You know, everyone loves the doom and gloom, right? And talking about the negative instead of like a player performing well in a positive state of mind and maybe valuing wanting to stay with the same people and being consistent, right? And I think those narratives that surround the players now are tough, Josh, okay? Almost suffocating at times and people coming at them from all different angles. I think the best program builders, the best coaches also teach their players how to control their environment because it's never going away. There's professionalism now in college football, and they're going to have to handle these type of things the rest of their career. So who in their circle do they trust? Who in their circle do they got to get out of there, right? And what are they hearing? Where's their focus at, right? Because where your mind goes, your energy flows. And if your mind's going there in week three of the season, your energy is going to go into a bad place, and you're not preparing the right way to go play. And trust me, I've been on the mountaintop of coaching, and I've been get rid of this guy. Right. Let's just stay focused on the daily process that it takes to go out there and be real successful as a team. And then we all get what we want. Right. So that's how we handle it. We don't have any of those conversations until December because I want our guys super focused on the daily process that it takes to win.
0: Jake Dicker won over my 2-year-old son when he met him earlier this summer. And as an added bonus, he was not frightened by the Demon Deacon mascot during that encounter. How fond are your young kids of that Muppet in the top hat that rides a motorcycle and has a bow tie stapled to his chin?
1: Well, they're 11 and 9. If they're scared of that, we got some problems. But they're excited. They're excited. Anytime they see the Deke, man, they get some high fives and they're fired up. And I said, my boys are excited. What I'm excited about, to be honest with you, Josh, is that we play Friday night, so on Saturday I get to watch the North Davidson Golden Knights 11U and 9U team go out there and play some ball, some tackle football this weekend. So I'm really fired up about that.
0: I love that. Coach Dickert, best of luck tomorrow night. I'll see you out at the stadium. Thanks so much for doing this.
1: I appreciate it, Josh. Go Deeks.
0: Got it. There's Jake Dickert joining us here on Westwood One Sports Night. And he did tell me he was surprised to see my son react positively to the Demon Deacon, because most times, if you're 2-3 years old or younger, you're probably looking at this figure with the top hat and the bow tie stapled to his chin, full suit, and thinking it's a scary mascot. But D-Day, I might be too close to the situation living in Winston-Salem, growing up in the state of North Carolina where it's become so familiar. Is the Demon Deacon up there in terms of the most terrifying mascots in college sports?
2: I think most mascots are probably terrifying in some capacity, but I would say yeah.
0: Trying to think what else would even be on the list. The Demon Deacon is somewhere on there. I do have enough awareness that that's the case. But is it more terrifying than the St. Louis Billiken? Is it more terrifying than the Providence Friar? And there's one more that comes to mind too. Is it more terrifying than Wooshock, the mascot for the Wichita State Shockers? Like, I think they are part of that Mount Rushmore, those three. And I think we might include the Demon Deacon on that list. But is there anybody that we're missing?
2: I mean, you literally have the Blue Devil, the Sun Devil.
0: Those things are cool, though.
2: Are they?
0: Yeah, the Blue Devil's cool, and they have it has.
2: It's the devil.
0: Yeah, but
2: you're saying the devil's cool. No, I'm just playing. But if you're a kid and you see a devil, I don't think you're looking like, wow, how cool that is.
0: Yeah, probably not cool. Oliver, get this echo out of my ear. Let's fix that, please. But then, thank you. The thing that I think separates, though, the Providence Friar probably from the pack as the scariest mascots is I think it's intentionally scary. Like, the Providence mascot, if you were ever to see it, is it doesn't have a smiling face. It's not like a mean face. It's just a horror face. It seems that the friar itself is experiencing horror the same way you are when you greet it. Which is just a different, like, the Billiken at least is smiling. Wooshock's trying to look tough, has like the gritted teeth, if memory serves. Can we see the Demon Deacon one more time for those watching on Westwood One Sports Night's YouTube channel and on X? Would you describe that as a smile from the Deacon? Because if it's deadpan, that's a little scarier.
2: That's a smirk, maybe not smile, so to speak.
0: Right.
2: But like this guy is, I've never seen this dude. He's pretty frightening.
0: You could probably, if you searched my name and Providence Friar on social media, me covering Providence in an NCAA tournament one year will probably pop up. I think this post, D-Day, actually do this because there's a picture of mine that went viral all over the internet that confirmed how terrifying the Providence Friar is. So maybe I'm a biased party here where I'm in the bowels of a basketball arena. It's during the NCAA tournament, so you have all these teams that are at one site. And I walk outside the media room. So this isn't amongst fans. This isn't near the court. This isn't the Providence Friar putting on a show. This is behind the scenes. This is where credentialed media is at, the whole thing. Right outside the media room, the Providence Friar is facing the wall. It's just facing the wall. And it was standing there. I counted. I stood there for at least 3 or 4 minutes. And it's just staring at the wall. And you saw the face and how terrifying it is. There is nothing that will frighten you more than the Providence mascot just standing in a corner as if it's the Blair Witch Project, staring at the wall and nothing else. I sincerely do not know what the person in that suit, presumably a person, was doing in this spot. Like, is this how they, like, text on their phone? Like, just stand in the corner? Do they know how terrifying they look, thus just try to get attention from media types such as me for standing in the corner? Like, D-Day, you're seeing that photo for the first time, I bet. Imagine being in my shoes.
2: Did they win that day?
0: Glad you asked. Yes, they did. And the only reason I know that, D-Day, is I show up 2 days later, and I'm walking towards my courtside seat, and I look behind my shoulder, and who is following me 5 or 6 steps behind? Because pretty clearly this post went viral on social media, and this mascot recognized me. Yeah, the Providence Friar. One of the most terrifying experiences of my life.
2: You should get a picture with him. Could have been a bonding moment. Not a picture of him, but a picture with him.
0: Yeah. So that's my answer. The Providence Friar is probably the most terrifying, but I was proud of my son. I was proud that he saw. Now, gonna be honest, once he saw the Deacon mascot, he never took eyes off of him. So we see the Deacon mascot. We get a picture.
2: Kid. You need to make sure he's keeping his distance.
0: Then we meet Coach Dickert, and Jake is trying to say, "Hey, Daniel, what's going on, Daniel?" And he's like waving at him, trying to say hi. And Daniel's not looking at Coach Dickert. He's not making eye contact. He's keeping his eye on the Demon Deacon and then doing this number. Huh? Huh? Yeah, yeah. We see him, Daniel. We see him. Scary dude. Scary mascot. Go Deeks. Thanks to Jake Dickert for the visit. Wake Forest plus 11.5 first half. Let's go. Facing Miami tomorrow night. I already told Jake that we hope to be talking with you on tomorrow's show. Because if you guys beat Miami tomorrow, we got another national time slot wide open for you to jump in here and tell us how it happened. What do we got, Denton, to close out today's program and put it to bed?
2: I'll tell you which Major League Baseball and just baseball in general legend had himself a Michael Jordan moment next.
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0: on Sports Night. Here's Josh Graham.
1: R. Willie writes in, did you guys hear the Mets commentator make fun of them on a fly ball to left field that fell between three players, saying, quote, $1 billion spent on that outfield and nobody could still get the ball? Yes, did hear that call. That was not actually the Met commentators, though. That was an Orioles Mets broadcast on ESPN. Kevin Brown, who is normally the voice of the Baltimore Orioles on Masson, RSN, and the DMV. Yes, I'm vehemently including Baltimore as part of the DMV. It's just my rebel
2: nature. You Appalachian
1: nature.
2: Folk.
1: See what you did there? It's bothering me. Not going to address it, though. Not going to do it. Kevin Brown was doing the national call, and yes, that was quite a in-the-moment call, a noteworthy week with the Orioles, Pete Alonso making his return to Citi Field and having quite a bit of success. They're still not completely out of it yet with a week and a half left to go in the season, and I appreciate the Orioles' efforts for at least hanging in there. Make sure if you haven't already, you're subscribed to the YouTube channel, searching Westwood One Sports Night, because we got oodles and oodles of content there. Yes, we do. You can check it out, including our reactions from both ends of the ledger of Bills, Lions, our conversation with Jake Dicker. Appreciate the Wake Forest head coach joining us and helping preview the Miami Hurricanes Friday night. Excited to watch that. D-Day, before we put it to bed, there is one game we haven't talked about that we will be back. We will be on air by the time it probably ends. Texas Tech Houston. That's another one that I avoided with the bets because while I'm thinking under and maybe taking Houston, I think Texas Tech has a gear that we just haven't seen yet through the first 2 weeks, and there are traps all over the place, it feels here. I have no real feel.
2: I like the over. Give me points, baby. Big 12 after dark. Let's lock and load.
1: I just worry about Texas. I think Texas Tech's defense could make Connor Wegman's life hell, but we'll see. If they don't, then I think Houston wins the game and upsets Texas Tech, and then there's a lot of interesting conversation that comes from that.
2: Connor Wegman still being in college is nuts.
1: It's true. It's been around a minute. Now let's close things out by putting the show to bed.
2: Pretty great moment for Ichiro, our guy. He had a Michael Jordan moment, as I call it. Now, that could mean a bunch of different things. This is not winning a championship. He's very old. He's not playing for a championship. But if you remember, there's a very notable meme associated with Michael Jordan. And it's the F Them Kids meme.
1: Oh, of course.
2: Well, Ichiro had an F Them Kids moment. So he was taking part in, I don't know if it was an all-star game or what, but it was a game in Japan where he resides. And he was taking on an all-star team of girl baseball players. Now, I say girl baseball players, not women baseball players, because they were in high school. So they were legitimately not women. They were girls. And Ichiro was pitching to them.

0: Josh, and he threw 127 pitches, struck out 17, and shut them out.
1: Attaboy.
0: What I need in life is our guy Oliver to watch the tape. For those that don't know, Oliver, next big baseball scout, to sure. watch the tape and just see what Ichiro's pitching mechanics look like at the age of 52. Clearly they work, but I'm just curious.
1: How else are they going to learn, Denton? How else?
0: What is the lesson that they are learning in this instance?
1: Gas.
0: Also, whose idea was this? I would have loved to be a fly on the wall of, let's take high schoolers and then put them out there against one of the best players that our country has ever produced.
1: There used to be this TV show that I don't think they do anymore because, well, obvious reasons. Are you familiar of the show Scared Straight?
0: Yes. And not a thing anymore?
1: I don't think it is. The idea of like getting actual troubled high school youths and sending them to prison to interact with prisoners who have committed heinous crimes with the intention of scaring them straight. Don't think that's a thing that we do anymore. But maybe was a version of that where it's, hey, you feeling really confident? You feeling really good about yourself playing softball? Well, here's Ichiro. This is what real life looks like, kids. It's what you got to deal with. Ichiro.
0: Well, they got dealt, really. They didn't deal with much. Not a lot of contact in that one.
1: Did he ever bat?
0: I would hope not. Jeez, that'd be actually dangerous.
1: See, because then, now we're going to cite another show, Chappelle's Show. Forget the name of the character. There was the bit where he made and-one mixtapes for all the sports, and there was bowling, and there was tennis, and then he did baseball. And at first, they show him pitching. And he's just striking people out left and right. And then one of his homies sitting in the stands is like, wait till you see him hit. Wait till you see him hit. And he's doing like spin moves and he's like catching the baseball when it's thrown and doing dance moves. Yeah, it might be some of that. It's like, oh, you had problems before. Wait till you see Ichiro hit.
0: It doesn't look like he hit in this. So he was just the celebrity pitcher in the game.
1: Bleep them kids, man. Let them learn. I don't know what they learned. They learned something that day. D-Day, you enjoy your Friday because it's officially a reaction, a football Friday, and a free-for-all Friday that we have in store. Football Friday begins with the Drake Toll Show. Next.
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0: Bills 41, Lions 31. Here's the question. Should the Buffalo Bills be viewed as AFC frontrunners regardless of what happens in the rest of week two? 310-840-4910. Are they officially leaders in the clubhouse to represent the AFC Valentine's Day night, Super Bowl 61 in Los Angeles? We say yes. Regardless of what happens this weekend, the Buffalo Bills, they have emerged as the early frontrunners to win the AFC. They have beaten not one, but two teams that were favored to win their respective divisions going into the year. First, Josh Allen exercised his demons in Houston. We all saw the graphics. 0-4 in his career in Houston. Oh, my God. Look at those quarterback numbers. 66 QB rating. And he drops 36 in the game. Game-winning touchdown pass in the last 2 minutes. And you get a last-minute road victory. That pass to Palmer. Gregory Rousseau notching the game-winning strip sack. So that was Sunday. Tonight, the Bills completely dismantled a Detroit Lions team that was favored to win the NFC North prior to last weekend. They broke in their new digs with touchdowns on their first four drives. Sure, it's just game two, but these are really good teams that Buffalo is facing. It's a hellacious schedule to open up. The next three games are against the Chargers, the Patriots, and then the Rams. You go on the road against the Raiders, who, by the way, are 1-0. And then you get the Baltimore Ravens after that. Other than the Raiders, all the teams that they're facing, playoff teams from last year. So the Bills, they should be viewed as the best team in the AFC. Full stop. Because if it's not the Bills, well, then who? Who is it? You might say the Ravens, who were joint favorites to win the AFC along with Buffalo this preseason, but at no fault to Baltimore, beating the Colts, facing the Saints Sunday at home, it's hardly the same slate that Buffalo just conquered. Some might nominate the Kansas City Chiefs. Sure, that was a terrific Monday night win against Denver, but can we just wait a beat and see them play a road game? Would that be too much to ask? They're going to face Indy on Sunday Night Football, Westwood One Sports. The only other candidates really we'd entertain to go up against the start that Buffalo's off to, these might not be teams that you consider, but we're looking at very strongly Cincinnati and Jacksonville. Cincinnati, they beat Tampa, NFC South favorites. Now they visit Houston. If they win impressively there, and it's not just Joe Burrow putting up numbers, we'll see if Joe Burrow is healthy to play on Sunday. It's the defense turning over Baker Mayfield four times. If that continues, very impressive. Jacksonville, eventually, is somebody going to respect the Jags? They crushed Cleveland. Now they go to Denver. If they're 2-0, they might pull a Maximus from Gladiator, pull the sword out, stick their chest out, peacock, and say, "Are you not entertained? Are you not entertained?" Could be Trevor Lawrence and Liam Cohen, if that's what we get. The part that can't be missed tonight, the part that's important to note about Bills 41, Lions 31, is that this type of performance was far from a sure thing. It's a Thursday night game after the opening weekend. For obvious reasons, your body might not feel right when you don't really play preseason anymore. This is your first football of the year, and there's a physicality to football that's unlike other sports, and you have a short week for your body to recover. It's not ideal. Buffalo had some bad injury luck. Ed Oliver got hurt He hurt his hip during pregame warmups, didn't play. DJ Moore, Keon Coleman, both those guys went down in the first half. Coleman returned, DJ Moore didn't. But a hat tip to Buffalo. I'm looking at the entire city, a hat tip to Buffalo. They're great fans. They deserve to open up that new building and to do it in an emphatic way. The Bills, they are the top team in the AFC. But really, Denton Day, he's the producer of this program. We've got Oliver who's taking your calls at 310-840-4910. Oliver, let me know when we have James Cook that we're going to hear from in just a little bit. Post-game, we'll get to that momentarily because there's two questions really to ask. The one that we just asked a second ago, hey, is Buffalo, regardless of what happens this weekend, the front runner to win the AFC? 310-840-4910. But also, there's the Detroit Lions end of this. How worried are you about the Lions, given that they were one play away from losing to the Saints Sunday and lost tonight by double digits, and obviously it could have been a lot worse than 10. Like, they're one play away from being 0-2. The NFC North favorites at this time a week ago. 310-840-4910. So there are different ways to look at this. One side or the other. 310-840-4910 if you want in on the show. 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Now, let's hear from, courtesy of our Westwood One team, down on the field in Buffalo at the new Highmark Stadium. It was great to listen to our friends Kevin Kugler and Ross Tucker on the call. Here was James Cook after the Buffalo win.
1: James Cook is standing by with us on the field, a member of the now 2-0 Buffalo Bills. James, Kevin Kugler and Ross Tucker up in the booth. I'm curious from your standpoint, we got to witness what this stadium was like from up here. You were down in the middle of it. What are your impressions of a full house in Buffalo in this brand new stadium?
2: I mean, great atmosphere. I mean, that's what you expect from Bills Mafia. And, you know, keep it going, man. We got to just keep rolling. We get a mini bye week this week. We're just going to get our bodies right and get ready for next week.
3: James, was it as loud as the old stadium or louder or the same?
2: Louder.
3: Well, that is awesome. What can you say about Josh Allen's performance again? He keeps sniping all your touchdowns down near the goal line, man.
2: Yeah. But it don't matter, man. As long as we get the dub and, you know, we keep scoring, that's all that matters.
1: James, can you give us a little insight? You've had now over the last 2 weeks more carries in games in 13 personnel with three tight ends out there than you've seen in the first 3 years of your pro career. What's the biggest difference or adjustment you make as a running back, if there is any, with all those extra guys out there?
2: Man, I just play my game and just run the football how I'm supposed to run the football.
3: What about, James, you know, all the cutbacks? You kept doing it all night long. I kept saying, here comes the cutback. And you're still just so quick on those backside moves. What enables you to see it and get there so quickly?
2: Just my instincts. It's not always a cutback play. I just see a lane and just hit it and just roll my eyes.
1: The NFL rushing champion a year ago and 135 yards tonight, trying to make it back-to-back at the end of this season. James, congratulations.
2: Appreciate you.
0: Appreciate James Cook for spending the time with our team after the win, 41-31. So many points that losing track of the scoring ourself here. Westwood One Sports Night, Josh Graham with you. James Cook's performance tonight, 21 carries, 135 yards, a touchdown. But as Ross Tucker referred to there, had a couple of his touchdowns sniped, including one in the final moments where he gets to the goal line, Josh Allen punches it in. Same thing for the first touchdown in the history of Highmark Stadium. But it only seems right that Josh Allen is the first one to get into the end zone. Already getting the questions, is Dan Campbell on the hot seat if they don't make the playoffs? These are things certainly that we can discuss on the show, 310-840-4910, because we're reacting to the Josh Allen piece, we're reacting to the Bills piece. I'll tell you who I'm very interested to hear from. See, Mr. Positive is in Michigan. He's a Detroit fan, but he also loves Josh Allen. So honestly, I don't know what direction Mr. Positive's going to go in, considering he's a Lions fan, but also loves Josh Allen. Mr. Positive, is this quite the conundrum?
4: Oh, my God, Josh, baby. Boom, shakalaka. Yes, it is. But here's the thing. I love my Josh Elvis Allen. If it wasn't for the Bills, then I would be a fan of the Detroit Lions. But Josh Elvis Allen and the Buffalo Bills are just second to none. That was MVP-esque out there with Josh. He had his way with the Detroit Lions. He could do whatever he wanted. It was just, he was just tearing them up, shredding them, making a sandwich, eating it, and just saying, hey, I'm going to play whatever I want to do, and you guys can't stop me at all. But yeah, it's bad. I mean, here we go again. Is Dan going to be on the hot seat? No, because he took us to a level prior to the 2-3 years ago, 15-2 got us there. It's going to take a real bad season, at least 2, 3, or 4 in a row to do that, Josh. But yeah, it was very, they were chasing for the whole game, the Lions against the Bills. You know, everyone needs a rest. Hutch was just out of gas. I mean, you look at him, and he was just breathing heavily, and he was doing it all himself. But, yeah, Josh, hey, thanks for taking my call. Everybody, yeah. Go for your dreams.
0: There goes Mr. Positive. His middle name, by the way, isn't Elvis, in case you didn't know. Love this note that Oliver just puts in my ear. His middle name's Patrick, by the way. Just like Josh Allen, riding home from the stadium, turning on Westwood One Sports Night, as I know he does on our Buffalo affiliate out that way. Love hearing from our friends in Buffalo. And I picture him like Patrick and SpongeBob when he hears Mr. Positive say, Josh Elvis Allen, no, this is Patrick! 310-840-4910 if you want in. Let's go to DC. That's where Super Dave's at. Super Dave, are the Bills, regardless of what happens in week 2, your front runner to win the AFC?
5: Yo, thanks for taking my call, brother. Abso-freaking-lutely, man. Did you see the show that guy put on tonight? It was a clinic. It was almost like he was playing Madden, bro. I mean, he was back there just picking them off. Josh Allen is definitely on pace to be the MVP. If he keeps going the route he's going, he'll have 68 touchdowns on the year. 68. He's on pace for 68 total touchdowns. Man, I don't think nobody can touch the Buffalo Bills right now. I think don't sleep on the Patrick Mahomes and the Andy Reid Chiefs. I will not sleep on them ever. And also the Ravens. Watch out for the Ravens. And also, I mean, you do have the Cincinnati Bengals if Joe Burrow.
0: Are we going to cite the entire AFC now? Is that what we're doing?
5: I'm sorry, bro. I mean, I am going to say the Bills are number one, but there is some competition out there. But front runners for me after the night definitely has to be the Bills. But again, the aforementioned teams that I did mention, be on the lookout for those. Hey, brother, thanks for taking my call, yeah. And I'll listen to you on the back end. Thanks a lot.
0: Super Dave. Appreciate that. Like, the teams I have circled, as we mentioned a short while ago, in terms of what you can do on the resume to match what Buffalo just did through 2 weeks, if Jacksonville dominates Denver in Denver after what they did to the Browns, yeah, it's the Browns, but that's an NFL team that you just bodied. And then Cincinnati beating Tampa and then potentially winning at Houston, if you do it in a more impressive way than Buffalo did, especially with the urgency of Houston coming off a loss, that's super impressive too. Those are the two teams that I have circled there. So we are taking your calls on that question with the Bills, but the Detroit piece, how far are you willing to go without risking overstatement and overreacting or properly reacting to their current state? how worried are you for the Detroit Lions? Because when we flip it to them, 310-840-4910, my take on Detroit Lions football might not be what you think, and I'll tell you what that is next on Westwood One Sports Night. The wait is over. 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
6: 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Can the Patriots, Rams, and Broncos avoid the dreaded 0-2 hole and a nearly 90% chance of missing the playoffs? Westwood One Sports.
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0: Josh Graham.
1: Yes, sir. Bills look impressive. Fair to say, they look right at home in their new home. 41-31 winners against the Detroit Lions. And there are two perspectives to view this from. The Buffalo end of things, where we're asking, regardless of what happens the rest of week two, are they the early front runners to win the AFC? Should they be viewed that way? 310-840-4910. And then we'll get to the Lions piece in a second. How concerned should you be about Detroit? Is it close to time to start pressing the panic button? Where are we on the alert meter? Let's go to Tyler in San Francisco on the Bills piece before we then get to the Lions. Tyler, are the Bills your head and shoulders, over shoulders front runner in the AFC right now?
2: Honestly, I really don't think so. I'm going to get into a little bit about Josh Allen. I think Josh Allen plays a little bit too much of hero ball. I think he's a little bit of a stat padder. This happens every year with him and the Bills.
1: Define stat padding. What do you mean by that?
2: Just for example, tonight in the, I think it was the third or the fourth quarter, when Josh Allen, I believe he rushed it in, Cook was wide open. I mean, Allen already had four touchdowns at that point. Did Allen really need to run it in? I don't think so. If he was a true leader, true MVP, he would have gave it to his guy.
1: Who in the AFC is better than the Bills are right now, is the question.
2: This might be a little bit of a hot take, but I think I hate the Chiefs. I really genuinely do not like the Chiefs. I think the Chiefs are the favorite. I truly do. With a healthy Mahomes, if they make one more move on offense
1: first, can we see them win a road game though? That team won six games last year. And don't say it's just because Mahomes went down. They weren't great before he got hurt.
2: No, I'll give you that. That's a fair point.
1: Because they play at home again, Sunday night, too. We're not going to see that in week two. So if I'm making the point, through 2 weeks of sample, who we look at and say is the best team in the AFC, I don't think you're going to find anything more impressive than winning on the road in Houston and then dismantling a Detroit team that was the betting favorite to win the NFC North at this time a week ago. Now, is that the Ravens' fault when they play? You play who you play. You play the Colts, and then you're at home against the Saints. If you're the Chiefs, you open up with two home games. The league did Patrick a favor by having him the very last day of week one, most prep time, recovery time possible, to make sure he's ready for Monday Night Football on the start of the season. He's at home, and then he stays at home for Sunday Night Football against the Colts. It's not his fault, but it's hard to imagine it looking more impressive for any team across the league than what Buffalo just did the first 2 weeks. That's my point.
2: No, I 100% see your point, but I'm glad you brought up the Ravens, because I don't think rushing quarterbacks who look to run, not when they need to, they don't win. Historically, they do not win Super Bowls. I mean, you could count Jalen Hurts and his tush push, but I wouldn't even count that. These guys, they're winners in the regular season, but then when it comes to the playoffs, it's every year choke. I think you mentioned it earlier. They're one of the three teams in NFL history to give up 30 points and win their first two games.
1: Yeah.
2: I don't think that's a very honest. I mean, it's an impressive stat from the offensive side, but I mean, overall, I don't think that's a very good look, in my honest opinion.
1: Yeah, I hear you on that. I appreciate the call. It's good to hear from you out in San Francisco. It isn't all sunshine and rainbows. Like, if we're going to point to the negatives, you point to the defense and allowing 30-plus in your first two games. Yep, that's fair. Injuries-wise, Ed Oliver goes down with a hip injury in warm-ups tonight. That's not great. DJ Moore, you're trying to figure out wide receiver one. That's your big offseason acquisition. And he goes down with a shoulder injury, doesn't return. So there are things you could do to criticize any team, and you could poke holes through a lot of resumes. But the results are the results. 2-0 and two good teams that Buffalo has beaten. A great start for the Bills. You could make the case that they are the front runners in the AFC. 310-840-4910. In terms of concern for the Lions, while it is so tempting, it is so tempting to turn on microphones such as this one and overreact tonight and rip Dan Campbell and rip the Lions defense. Can't really do it in this circumstance. It's not time to panic in Detroit. It's time to take a deep breath. Even though the Lions were on the field tonight, they were not the story. The Bills were. There wasn't a team in the NFL that was going to enter the brand spanking new Highmark Stadium and beat the Buffalo Bills tonight. Wasn't going to be a team in the league to do so. That is the AFC favorites playing about as well as they can for a half. Four touchdowns on the first four drives. The defense pinning its ears back, dialing up pressure. Greg Rousseau with sacks to nuke the first two Detroit drives, and then it's just being thrown into your end zone on the other end. And given the talent that is on Detroit's defense, Aiden Hutchinson and Jack Campbell, who got an extension this offseason, there's no way they're as bad as what they showed tonight. So what happened? While nobody is interested after a loss in hearing excuses, the Lions do have a ton of them, and some of them are valid. They drew the short straw across the league of being the first team to play Week 2 Thursday Night Football on the road. That might sound oddly specific to you, but getting into the details, we're talking about minimal preseason work nowadays in the NFL. Week 1, it's the first football these guys have played in months, so after you play in Week 1, that short window that somebody draws where you're getting 4 days to recover and you have to account for traveling too, the results aren't good for those teams. In fact, this decade, back to 2020, road teams are 1-5 now in the Week 2 Thursday night slot. Coming off the first NFL Sunday, short week, 1-5 are the road teams. Also, it's not like the Lions are irredeemably bad. Sure, they blew the 21-0 lead against New Orleans, but they won the game. If they lost that game, then pull all the alarms you want. You're 0-2. You're in the maybe the most difficult division, top to bottom in the NFL. Oh, my God, the sky's falling. You blew the lead. You lost the game. But give credit where it's due. The Lions defended that two-point play in overtime perfectly. The Lions, when they got the ball after blowing the lead, they scored a touchdown in overtime. Also, let's not lose sight of this. It definitely is a factor, going back to the short week, how worn out the Detroit defense was in the second half of that New Orleans game and having to play in overtime and talking about this short week and facing a top AFC team when they're opening their new barn. That's not ideal. But give credit to Detroit. When the game's 21-0, when the game's 27-7 at halftime, they could have easily got run out the building. They could have had what happened to them, or what happened to the Carolina Panthers on Sunday happened to them. Oh, well, we gave up a ton in the first half. Let's give up a ton in the second half, too, and have them score damn near 60 points. To Detroit's credit, that didn't happen. Detroit, they responded. Into the first half, they got the touchdown. They got the field goal, 10 points on the board. They scored a touchdown to open up the second half. Made it a little bit of a game in the fourth quarter before Josh Allen had to score to put things away. 24 points and a half. They didn't get embarrassed. And so many of the issues that Detroit had, they seemed to be fixable problems. Like an interception was negated in the first half because of a dumb holding penalty. You get a sack, and it looks like it's going to be third and long, but another holding penalty negates that automatic first down cashed in for a touchdown. You get a long 30-yard run by Jahmyr Gibbs called back for tons of penalties tonight. 10 of them for 58 yards. So there are things that you could chalk up to it. It's not you just getting your ass kicked. Penalties factored into it. Buffalo playing its top game and being who they are. Give credit. Sometimes you got to tip your cap to the other side. And then what your game was Sunday relative to the prep window, which already was drawing a short straw, a lot was stacked against the Detroit Lions tonight, where you probably shouldn't be overreacting today in trying to assess what this team is based on tonight. The outlook shouldn't be super negative. We'll see about Maddox's status, the corner who went out in the first half. But if you're the Lions, you got 10 days to prepare for the Jets coming to your building. And then you remember those Carolina Panthers that allowed 59 on the board? Well, then that's your next game after that. And you know who's after that? The Arizona Cardinals. And then it's back-to-back division games at home against the Packers and Vikings. And then it's the Dolphins, who might be the worst team in the league. So, want to get too worked up about it. It's week two. It's a short week. Tip your cap to Buffalo. The Lions, there's a really good possibility that they're going to be in a great spot 5-6 weeks from now, given how their schedule shakes out following this difficult turnaround in week number one. 310-840-4910. We're asking you the question, what is the appropriate amount of worry to have for the Detroit Lions? And we're talking about the winning side too, giving credit where it's due to the Buffalo Bills. 310-840-4910 if you want in. Make sure, by the way, see a lot of people that might be new to watching us on Westwood One Sports Night. Like, comment on the post. We'd love to hear from you. See you guys in there. You could chime in. We'd love to hear from you on the chat. And you can also subscribe, like, all that helps us with the algorithm. 310-840-4910 if you want in. Let's go to Myron. He's in Dallas. Myron, how worried are you for Detroit?
0: Josh Graham, my G-man. Hey, look, let me first say this. There has been a trend going on in the NFL for the last couple of years, which is basically going back to the run game. If you look out how Buffalo came out in that 13 personnel, which is three tight ends,
1: yep.
0: That's designed to beat that defensive line up as well as to work off your play-action pass. So if you look at the Bills and their scheme, if you look at the Giants and what they did to us, if you look at the majority of the teams that won and dominated the win, they ran the ball. And running the ball is going to have your linebackers and your secondary start watching what you call the eye candy, and that's how you open up your passing game. So I just wanted to just bring that to the table, because a lot of people are fans and not students of the game and doesn't understand offensive personnel. When you go 11 and 13 personnel, especially in your common defense now, which is going to be two deep safeties, you may have a corner playing the nickel position. Those guys are light back there. And then you don't have that dominant middle linebacker that's heavy enough to attack the defense, the offensive lineman, as well as get off the block and still hit the running back at full speed. That's what is happening with teams that are playing the pass, which used to be the NFL, the passing game. Now the running game is back, and teams that perfect that, you're going to see them excel in this NFL season, and I'm going to leave you with that.
1: Thanks, Myron. Appreciate the call, and you just gave me a perfect segue. Didn't know if I was going to be able to work this into the show tonight, because I thought it was going to be too football nerdy. You're talking about 12 personnel, where it's line, or 13 personnel, where you're talking about one running back, three tight ends. 12 would be one running back, two tight ends. The New York Jets did something on Sunday with Frank Reich as the play caller that Frank says the research team that the Jets have available to them came back and saying has never been done in the modern history of the NFL. They did. Never heard this before. Don't know if we're going to see it much from the Jets moving forward. They unveiled 50 personnel. Or, pardon, it was 0-5 personnel. I saw it written in text. And this is 5 tight ends on the field at one time. 5 tight ends were out there. Wasn't there a running back, too? So shouldn't that be 15 personnel? But he was talking about a personnel grouping that had never happened in the NFL. Yep, it's 0-5 personnel. No running backs, 5 tight ends. And Frank Reich said today, his analytics guys, he checked with them to see if it's happened before. He says in the last 20 years, they haven't found an example of 0-5 personnel out there. No running backs, 5 tight ends in the formation at one time. So, Myron, appreciate football heads out there that appreciate nerdy stuff such as, and X's and O's stuff such as different formations and how it works out there. Hope you appreciate 0-5 personnel, 5 tight ends, no running backs. One thing we all can appreciate is the circus that is playing out in New Orleans, or more specifically in Baton Rouge, that is getting set to visit Oxford, Mississippi on Saturday night. And there are new updates to bring. Who's under more pressure, though? LSU or Ole Miss? That's next on Westwood One Sports Night.
3: It's the most anticipated college football matchup of the season thus far. Lane Kiffin returns to Oxford, leading his new team, LSU, against his former team, Ole Miss.
4: 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The pressure's on them.
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11: Is taken, and the final second ticks off the clock, and the Buffalo Bills have opened up Highmark Stadium with a 41-31 win over the Detroit Lions. Joe Brady, the first head coach in Bills history to start his career 2-0, the Bills with a 10-point win over the Lions, 41-31.
12: Appreciate Kevin Kugler on the call there. Denton Day, need a ruling, as we heard in the background there. Shout, Isley Brothers, that is a wedding anthem. That is also something we hear in sports from Oregon fans at Autzen Stadium. And let's go, Buffalo! Let's go, Buffalo! Bills fans. But if only one sports team can claim shout, is it the Bills or is it the Ducks that get the distinction?
13: Who won this week?
12: Well, the Oregon hasn't played this week. Oregon plays tomorrow night against some team that
13: don't skate against. In the last 7 days, who won?
12: Well, the Bills have won twice in the last 7 days.
13: There's your answer. Pretty simple, right?
12: What if Oregon beats the Portland State Vikings tomorrow night?
13: Who's won twice in the last 7 days?
12: That's a good case. You're making a strong case for the Buffalo Bills getting to claim it. Here would be the case for Oregon. There's a rhyme or reason to why they're playing shout. This is the part where...

0: En garde!
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2: Tell me that the Belushi's from there or something.
3: Well, what if I tell you that the Bills have been using it for almost 40 years, longer than Oregon?
2: Well, that's a good reason.
3: I mean, Oregon started in 2010, which is crazy. But they've been doing that since 2010, where the Bills have seemingly been using Shout since 87.
2: All right. See? You're bringing valid arguments to the table. This is why I arrived at the conversation sheepishly and without a lot of conviction, didn't have a strong answer to the question, but there you go. There's the argument for Buffalo. Shout out to Bills fans. Shout out to the Isleys. Getting to college football. The pressure is intense, and it's just continuing to ramp up for LSU Ole Miss this week. By the way, a game you can listen to on Westwood One Sports on Saturday night. Yours truly will be live after that game ends on Saturday night, by the way. Now, it's obvious why there's pressure on Lane Kiffin, why there's a lot of heat on him. Like, think about it. If LSU loses this game, massive embarrassment for Lane. Because you left Ole Miss for LSU because you saw an easier path to the national championship. But in order to leave for that team, you abandoned a team that made it to the CFP semifinal that perhaps could have advanced further if you were on their sideline. And if you were to do that, abandoning them for a non-playoff team, and then lose head-to-head to Ole Miss the following season, that's a massive egg on face for Lane Kiffin. And let's not forget that LSU's fan base is crazy. Everybody's crazy for football down there. We've heard from their governor that sounds like Foghorn Leghorn. We've heard from their congresspeople. We've heard from their attorney general. It's insane in Louisiana. They have no shame. They do not care for the rules. They care about the Tigers. That's it. Another way to think about it, maybe LSU has more to lose while Ole Miss has more to gain. And it feels like the entire sport is just salivating for the Tigers to lose their first game. Because they've become the black hat. And they've leaned into it. A loss would just amplify the lawsuits and give opportunities for pundits to torch them on television. But there is a case to be made that Ole Miss, perhaps, is the team that faces more pressure here. Faces just as much, maybe more. Here was Lane Kiffin meeting with the media this week and actually laying out that case.
4: I mean, I guess there's real safety issues and stuff, so there's people that have a plan for that, is what it is. But I told the players today, man, like, you don't have anything to worry about as far as, like, attention on you all week and everything. There's just going to be so much attention, hatred, everything on me. I said, you just get to go play. And I said, really, the pressure's on them.
2: You just get to play. And it's the right messaging. Remember, press conferences, it's more about messaging to your locker room than it is messaging to the reporters, the various reporters in the room. And that's what he wants his guys to believe. Hey, let me deal with the pressure. You guys just play. Maybe Lane's right when you consider the LSU injury report this week. Quarterback Sam Levitt listed as doubtful yesterday. Tonight, oh my gosh, that shoulder's just feeling a lot better. You know how shoulder injuries just get so much better in one day and you go from doubtful to questionable on the injury report? If he was really going to troll us, tomorrow he'd be listed as probable. Just to reveal how much of a ruse this all is and that Lane's just playing with us. Vegas wasn't convinced that Levitt is hurt, but if he is, let's just take him at their word. If Levitt doesn't play in the game, well, then Ole Miss absolutely has all the pressure to win. You better win if LSU doesn't have Sam Levitt and you're at home and you got Trinidad Chambliss and Kawan Lacy. You better, but it does seem that Lane's playing with all of us here. He has a track record of players faking injuries, players going down to when the offense is seemingly getting momentum, manipulating the injury report by putting way too many players on it, flooding the zone, so to speak. And if anybody has incentive to thumb their nose at the SEC, it might be the LSU, who was literally sued by the conference and by the commissioner, Greg Sankey, at this time 2 weeks ago. We just got to forget about that. And Ole Miss

0: literally serving papers to two former Ole Miss players that now play for LSU, including Prince William Mielen, at their facility this week. Yeah, if anybody's in the mood to try to fire back and be petty, it's Lane Kiffin. But in the end, Lane is wrong. There is definitely more pressure on LSU here. One school is named LSU, the other is Ole Miss. Let's not forget, at this time a year ago, Brian Kelly was the head coach of the Tigers. LSU paid him over $50 million to go away, to not coach their school. And what was his record? 34-14. That's a 71% win percentage. Lane Kiffin's win percentage at Ole Miss, 74%. Only 3 percentage points better. But it's elevated. Why? Because he did it at Ole Miss. LSU has a different standard. So if Ole Miss loses the game, the Rebs, they'll be mad, sure. But they still stuck at the Lane already by getting to the CFP semis without him. They embarrassed him already. Ole Miss still has a really strong non-conference win against Louisville. And they have a Heisman candidate at quarterback at Trinidad Chambliss and a really good running back and a lot of good players. They should still be fine. If LSU loses, all hell breaks loose. So there is a distinction between the two. There is pressure on both sides, but undoubtedly there is more pressure on the LSU end. In less than a half hour, going to hand out, maybe a little bit longer than that, going to hand out my college football bets for week 3 coming up this weekend. Got 7 on the card. 7 that we're going to hand out. That's going to be in the next hour or so. And the hour's going to begin, though, with us circling back to the NFL. Lions-Bills was a game guaranteed to elicit overreaction. One of 3 games in week 2 featuring 1-0 teams facing off. But there are 2 more games where overreaction is absolutely guaranteed. And we'll tell you what those 2 games are next on Westwood One Sports Night.
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2: Empowered. Ellie here is getting the sleeve she's always dreamed of. She worked with Empower and planned for her next move, so she got good at money. Now she can be a little bad. 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

0: Lions 31. Highmark Stadium looked like the place to be in sports tonight. What are your thoughts from the game? Two ways to look at this. There is the Buffalo side of things where we're asking, is Buffalo the front runner in the AFC through 2 weeks of the NFL season? But Josh, we haven't gotten through the first 2 weeks. Is there anything that could happen this weekend where we're not saying the Bills, through their two-game resume, the front runners to win the AFC? 310-840-4910. And what is the appropriate amount of concern to have for the Detroit Lions? 310-840-4910. Got a feeling that there's going to be a lot of overreaction on the various talking head shows on Friday to this game. This is what happens when you have two 1-0 teams meeting. One's guaranteed to start 2-0. And they're going to be looking really good, and that's where most of the overreaction's going to come from. Another team has to lose it as well. Thus, conversation starts about how properly rated or overrated that team is. There are two other games this weekend that are guaranteed to have overreaction, though. Along with this Lions-Bills game, two other games in the NFL, overreaction is guaranteed no matter what. Cowboys Commanders likely produces the most discourse. This is America's game of the week, late afternoon window. There are going to be more eyeballs on this game than any of the other games that we mention for the remainder of this segment. One of these two teams, this is the inverse of what we just saw, one of these two teams is going to start 0-2. If it's Dallas, Monday becomes a nuclear bleep show. If it's Washington, you might start to hear uncomfortable overreaction Jaden Daniels conversations. Or overreactions to the new play caller, the same way we saw it in the standalone isolated window on Monday night, where people are already saying, Davis Webb, are we sure? One game. Appreciate Sean Payton defending his guy earlier today. Between the two, Washington and Dallas, it is more important that Dallas wins because they had more preseason expectations than Washington had. They're at home in this game. At least Washington could say if they lose, hey, it's a pretty difficult stretch being asked to go to Philly and go to Dallas to open up the season. That's pretty tough. The other guaranteed overreaction spot, Bears-Vikings. Remember when we said that Lions-Bills is one of three matchups in Week 2 featuring 1-0 teams facing off? Well, Bears-Vikings is another. Don't think that Cardinals-Seahawks is going to make this list because even though one of those two teams guaranteed to start 2-0, it's the Cardinals. And it's the Sam Darnold-less Seattle Seahawks. Going to be Drew Locke in action. That strangely is a game. It might be on one of the TVs, D-Day. It just might be. Want to watch if the Arizona Cardinals could start 2-0. Would like to see that. And they very well could. Being at home against the Seahawks with Drew Locke at quarterback. But getting back to the game where the overreaction's guaranteed, Bears-Vikings. One of the two teams are going to start 2-0. And doing so would be impressive for either side. See, if Chicago wins, it will have hung 59 points at the Carolina Panthers and have beaten Brian Flores in a division game. The Bears would be firmly in the conversation. The way we're talking about the Bills right now might be the way we're talking about the Chicago Bears if they are 2-0 and look good playing the Carolina Panthers on the road, winning by a ton, hanging 59 points, and then beating Brian Flores in a division game. But what about if the Vikings win? They beat Green Bay by 17 without their starting quarterback while also spotting an interception on the first drive. If Minnesota can win in Chicago and start 2-0 in NFC North play, beating the Packers and the Bears to open up, they might be the biggest surprise in the league. They might be the best story in the league if that were to happen. Which of those two, D-Day, which of these two happenings would be more improbable? The Arizona Cardinals starting 2-0 or the Minnesota Vikings starting 2-0 with Kyler Murray going down on the second series of the season and Carson Wentz quarterbacking them the wins over the Packers and the Bears?
1: I mean, definitely the Cardinals, because the Cardinals stink. At least the Vikings have a great defense.
0: Well, I mean, Seattle wouldn't have Darnold. So beating Seattle without Darnold in Arizona, it's at least a question. And what, on the other front, what game elicits more overreaction, Bears-Vikings or Dallas-Washington?
1: What did you say? You say in Arizona as if Arizona is a home field advantage. The stadium's nice. I've been there. I mean, it's very pretty. The area around it is nice, but it's not like there's a massive swing of a home field advantage for the Arizona Cardinals in big 2026.
0: Yeah, and so in a survivor pool conversation, someone said, hey, maybe look at the Chargers this week playing the Raiders. It's a home field advantage for the Chargers. Uh-uh. There are going to be more Raider fans at SoFi than there are going to be Charger fans. And the Raiders won last week, last they checked, and the Chargers didn't. Don't think we're going to go Chargers in survivor pool. Probably not. I'm actually
1: okay,
0: going...
1: Well, what if?
0: Uh-huh.
1: No, that's it. That is the story of the Chargers. What if? And end of statement.
0: Yeah. Well, by the way, everybody's taking San Francisco in their survivor pool against Miami this week, just like those who took L.A. lost this past week against the Cardinals. I'm taking Tampa. Tampa's my survivor pool pick this week. At home against the Browns. Baker Mayfield revenge game.
1: Massive.
0: Tampa, Baker Mayfield revenge game. Tampa having lost last week to Cincy. They turned it over four times and still almost won the game. Maybe the last time you could bet against, be on the other side of a Deshaun Watson game. I'm not going to pass up that opportunity. Just not going to do it. So Tampa is my pick there. What type of overreaction do we see? Let's play it out. Washington and Dallas, both sides of the equation.
1: I mean, I think if you're Dallas, you have a very similar overreaction maybe to what Washington has with your coach. Because you had real aspirations of being a Super Bowl team. Like we were talking about it. Imagine what they thought inside the building. I mean, it was so much so to the fact where Jerry Jones shut up this offseason. Like, yeah, he still did local radio, but he didn't say anything nearly polarizing enough for it to make it to the masses the way that he normally does. So if they dropped to 0-2 with two divisional losses against teams roster-wise, that they're clearly, you know, they clearly have better rosters than both the Giants and the Commanders. I don't know how you can justify that. So there's going to be some pressure on Schottenheimer.
0: It would be a great, yes, it would be nuclear reaction if Dallas were to lose. How dumb is the reaction going to be in the district if Washington starts 0-2? Or do they at least look at it and say, kind of like what we noted, it's kind of a bad break that you have to open up on the road against those two NFC East teams.
1: It's a bad break. Unless they get shellacked. If they get shellacked and the offense can't move the ball, then there's a problem. But if they just lose a close one, it's a bad break. That's kind of what's been looked at with the Philly game. Oh, it's a bad break. Two or three play calls here or there make a big difference. And you win. It's probably the same thing if they lose to Dallas.
0: There are a few other noteworthy overreaction spots. But these are result dependent. Lions, Bills, Bears, Vikings, Commanders, Cowboys, regardless of what the result is, you're going to get strong overreaction. These are result dependent. If the Jaguars win in Denver, are more people going to give Jacksonville credit, or are there going to be the Denver Broncos detractors? Which one's going to be stronger?
1: It's going to be the Bo Nix detractors.
0: Oh, see, that bums me out, because given how bad Cleveland was this past week, it didn't feel like anybody was giving Jacksonville credit at all. And if they go 2-0 and they win in Denver and they won 13 games last year and no one still talks about them then, what does Jacksonville have to do for people to look at Jacksonville and take them seriously. I don't know.
1: Jacksonville.
0: Yeah.
1: That's the last time they've been taken seriously. They were insane on defense.
0: There are similar vibes with the Bengals visiting the Texans. If Cincinnati wins, it's, wow, they're 2-0 with two good wins. But most of the attention's probably going to be on the Texans if they lose, dropping two games to open the year, and both of those games being at home. Man, the funniest possible result this week, though? Can you imagine if the Giants beat the Rams on Monday Night Football? Holy cow. It would be meltdown city across the league if the Giants are 2-0 and the Rams are 0-2. That's... Whoo-wee! Getting hot and bothered just thinking about it, frankly. Wake Forest head coach Jake Dickert, our guest on Westwood One Sports Night tonight. He faces the Miami Hurricanes, the number 5 ranked team in the country, tomorrow. Number of interesting topics we hit on with Coach Dickert, but we had to start with, how on earth do you begin to simulate at practice preparing for Malachi Toney? And this is what Jake Dickert had to say about preparing for Malachi Toney.
2: And obviously, Toney, they find unique ways to get him the ball in his hands. And I just love his play style. Everyone talks about the big splash plays. This kid is tough. He goes out there and blocks his tail off. And then obviously, you know, when his number is called, he goes out there and does some big plays. So it can't be one scheme. You can't say, hey, we're going to take him away, double covering him or zone. You got to be aware of where he's at without being focused on where he's at, if that makes sense, because there are a bunch of other playmakers on the field at one time.
0: That does make sense. And one of the things we love about Denton Day is that, like me, he loves college football. And that might be my favorite thing, what Dickert just pointed to, talking about Malachi Toney's game. There is this presumption, given his size and his speed, that this dude doesn't block. That this dude is a certain type of way, and he's not. He's tough as nails, and he does throw blocks, which is why he might just be the best wide receiver in college football because of what he does when he gets the ball in his hand, sure, but also how much he helps the offense in other ways, in the run game as well, and how he blocks. That's an impressive piece when it comes to Malachi Toney. And this part of the conversation was also interesting. Wake Forest, they're 11-4 under Jake Dickert. This is a program that went 4-8 the two seasons prior to his arrival, 11-4. And I was asking, hey, how surprised are you that you've been able to have that level of success so soon? And he immediately took it to the place of, it's really hard to win at Wake because in college football today, and this might be a fitting message as Miami comes to town with the quarterback that they poached from the ACC champion Duke Blue Devils, Darian Mensah, leading the way. Retention is a big challenge in college today, making sure you don't lose your players to the highest spending programs across the country. And here was Dicker speaking to that.
2: I know this at Wake Forest, like, we're always going to have to do it the hard way. Period. And I accept that. You know, find, develop, retain is the biggest point that you're alluding to.
0: Yes.
2: And we need to have all of our resources and focus aligned to be able to retain those guys when we do. Otherwise, your 3 to 4 year plan, you're resetting every 2 years because people are taking your guys.
0: 310-840-4910. If you missed the conversation with Jake Dickert, you can find it on our YouTube channel. It's already there, Westwood One Sports Night, where he had stories about coaching Cam Ward at Washington State, the Tennessee Titans quarterback, of course, and coaching alongside Eric Morris, who got the signature win at Oklahoma State, knocking off Oregon last weekend. A lot of fun stuff with Jake Dickert, who's facing number 5 Miami tomorrow night. Appreciate the time from the Wake Forest head man. Let's go to Dan. He's in California. Dan, what way are you taking tonight's game between the Lions and the Bills? Is it more about the Bills being the front runner in the AFC or us having real concern about the Lions?
3: I'm comfortable with both teams. If you call as a talking to your call screener, Detroit was supposed to win the division during the summer. All the talking heads were going for them. And both these teams, what I see is they got to shore up their secondary because that's where they had problems. Both of them did. They gave up big plays. They had penalties. And if you look like, say, the 49ers, when they beat the Rams, their secondary is so much better than either of these two teams. So if they're going to go over the hurdle and get to the Super Bowl, Buffalo is going to have to get past Kansas City. And it's kind of like in the game of poker, when somebody keeps beating you all the time, there's a kind of a psychological edge. You really have to dominate and break through that. And I hope they do, because I'm a huge Josh Allen fan. He grew up about 50 miles south of me in the San Joaquin Valley. And then for Detroit, their secondary didn't look very good. So they got to work on their defense. Their offense is awesome. The trouble is Seattle, San Francisco, and Los Angeles, I think, are all better than them. So they're going to have to figure out a way to get a lot better by the time the postseason comes.
0: Yeah, appreciate the call.
3: That's what I got to say.
0: I appreciate that. A lot there. And it's early. Yeah, it does feel like that in order for Buffalo to get over the hump, it's going to go through Kansas City. Well, through the Chiefs. Don't know if it specifically has to be through Kansas City, because look how difficult Kansas City's division shapes up to be, albeit the Broncos didn't really look the part, neither did the Chargers. Maybe it's not as difficult as we thought. Buffalo's path seemingly to get the number one seed is clear because of having, you get to play Miami twice, you get to face the Jets twice, and the Patriots, all right, they're probably taking a step back this year. Appreciate that thought. Coming up, a storybook night for a fan base that deserved this night more than any other. Keep it here on Westwood One Sports Night. 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

0: 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Here's Josh Graham.
1: Final count from the new Highmark Stadium. Buffalo 31. Oh, wait. Buffalo 41. Detroit 31. So many points put on the board tonight. And let's just give flowers where it's due and look at this from a 1,000-foot view. This was a storybook opening to the new Highmark Stadium. You only get to open up your new barn once, and tonight was about as good as it can get if you're a Bills fan. Look no further than the opening drive of the game. Moments after Bruce Smith's getting on the mic and firing up the crowd, the Bills go 85 yards in 10 plays, and courtesy of our buddy Kevin Kugler, our teammate on the Westwood One broadcast, here's how the opening score sounded.
2: On first and goal inside the two, it is the quarterback sneak to the left. Allen diving for the goal line. Touchdown, Buffalo! A march from one end of the field to the other. And Josh Allen did it with his legs on that drive, staking the Bills to an early 6-0 lead.
1: Of course it had to be Josh Allen scoring the first touchdown in the stadium. Highmark Stadium, after all, is the house that Josh Allen built. And it's a deafening place. That was pretty obvious for us watching. And when you look at how it's constructed, only 60,000 seats. That is the smallest capacity of any NFL stadium. And this is done intentionally because they wanted to keep the sound in, and they constructed the stands to be stacked vertically, so it feels as if the fans are right on top of the visiting team, giving you more of a home field advantage. But what separates good teams from great teams, or great teams from good teams, is whether you can keep the pedal down. The Lions, they couldn't do that against the Saints last week. They were up 21-0 in the second half, and that lead quickly melted away. It went to overtime. Fortunately, Detroit won the game, but one play away, a two-point conversion being converted to you being 0-2 right now. Buffalo's clearly built different. Detroit's first two offensive drives were nuked by Gregory Rousseau's sacks. He built off his terrific opener where he had the game-sealing play, stripping Josh Allen in the final seconds. That was in Houston Sunday. 4 days later, the Bills winning by 10, and Josh Allen, following those Rousseau sacks, he responded with touchdowns on the next three possessions. Four Buffalo drives, four Buffalo touchdowns in the first half, and it's 27-7. So a shout out to Buffalo fans, to the Bills Mafia. They deserve this night. Historically, no fan base has experienced more heartbreak than that one. Four Super Bowl appearances and no wins. And all those Super Bowls were played consecutively. Four straight years making the Super Bowl, you lose them all. And then a few years later, an 18-year playoff drought begins. And then the last decade, the most heartbreaking losses. Think about the four turnovers that Josh Allen had in Denver earlier this year that cost Sean McDermott his job. You lose that game in OT. Think about the 13-second game. Not trying to give Bills fans PTSD. That's not what we're trying to do. But Buffalo fans might be the best in the NFL. So they deserve some new digs, and they deserved a fun housewarming party, which is what tonight was. And if you're one of those listening in Buffalo right now, we'd love to hear from you. Like, if you were at the game, can imagine some are still like leaving and driving and listening to this after watching in person. We'd love to hear what it looked like. We'd love to hear what it was like being in Highmark Stadium. 310-840-4910 if you want in. Because for all the criticisms about the size of the Jumbotron and the sight lines in certain places, and I love the fact it's an outdoor stadium still. Thank goodness they're not going indoors like the Lions do. Fingers crossed we get a weather game there at some point. They said that the construction of the stadium is going to keep some of the weather from getting into the actual stadium while still maintaining the cold. Don't know how exactly that will work, but apparently it's top-notch. We'll see. Love the fact that the Bills opened up with a win there. 310-840-4910. Let's go to Racine. He's in Oregon. Racine, where are you at on the Bills? How does tonight change your opinion on the Bills?
3: I think the Bills did great. I think their main problem was the second half defense, so they just laid back, and that's why it was that close of a game.
1: Sure. I buy that.
3: Yeah, I like Josh Allen. He had 65 fantasy points tonight.
1: Yeah.
3: At least in my league he did.
1: Yeah, I'm sure. I'm sure he did pretty well. Racine, thanks for the call from Oregon. It's good to hear from you. Had a buddy of mine say he forgot to set his lineup on Sunday, D-Day. It was the first week. And the problem was that he didn't know that there was a Wednesday night game. And he had some players that were in the Wednesday night game. So he was in kind of a bad spot. Got some good news on Sunday, though. Caleb Williams was his quarterback.
4: That helps. Feel good about that one.
1: So, yeah, he was kind of in a bad spot when some players weren't in the lineup that you probably would want out there. Even though, in hindsight, who actually had a good game fantasy-wise from that Patriots-Seahawks game? Probably nobody.
4: Nobody.
1: Yeah, so maybe he caught a break, actually, with how that worked. And he certainly did with Caleb Williams. But we do have some sounds here that comes from the Amazon broadcast after the game that probably should be made into a pretty big deal. Like, we're just getting this sound in where Richard Sherman, what you're about to hear is Richard Sherman is talking to Josh Allen, who joined the set. And he dropped the nugget about Josh Allen leading up to tonight's game that might make you raise your eyebrow.
5: I think I know the answer to this, but you're the first player in NFL history, to my knowledge, with 5 TD passes and 4 rushing touchdowns in the first 2 games of the season. I mean, this league has been around a long time. You're having a special start to the season. You were shivering in the bathtub, in the hot tub before the game. You're getting IVs. You don't want to get admitted, but you were having a flu game of your own. How does it feel to accomplish it?
6: I'm just trying to do my job. Help this team win football games. It's easy to do when you got a left tackle like this and all on like I do and running back.
1: So Josh Allen sidestepped that completely. He won the game. Who's going to say he's making excuses? Is that not strange? One, that we didn't know this prior to the game. That this didn't get leaked to a reporter or to somebody that Josh Allen was sick. That Josh Allen was going through a flu game. That he's shivering in the hot tub.
4: Feels like he might not have been too truthful with those in the organization. That's my read on that. Richard Sherman is divulging information that maybe some people in the medical staff of the Bills were not aware of because they might have attempted to limit or make an adjustment on him playing. I mean, when he said you didn't want to be admitted, I would assume that is to a medical facility that he is talking about.
1: Oh, no. I didn't. That's not what I thought he said. I thought he said, I know you don't want to admit it, is what I heard.
4: See, that makes more sense.
1: See, I think it's... And the fact that Josh Allen sidestepped it completely makes me wonder... Is Josh exaggerating a little bit? Because why else would you not say, oh yeah, I was really sick, man. Because after a loss, I get it. It sounds like you're making excuses. But after a win, who cares? Just tell us.
4: Well, then it would go back to he probably lied to somebody on the staff and said, yo, I'm not sick. Because I mean, if you're shivering in a hot tub.
1: Yeah.
4: Like, we've all done this when you have the flu. I had the flu like 2 months ago. And I sat in my shower and I pumped that bad boy as high as it could possibly go. There's a trick in my apartment where I run the dishwasher and that gets all the hot water going. My skin was like burning but I was still frisky. Like, I know the move that he's pulling there. And that feels to me like he did not want to tell someone in the organization that he was dealing with what he was dealing with.
1: This is the beauty of hosting a show that's on in 300 stations across the country and in Canada as well. At this hour, we imagine somebody's listening to us right now who is at New Highmark Stadium tonight and could tell us what it was like. And that person is Paul, who's calling us. Paul, none of us have done what you've done, and that's watch a football game inside the new home of the Buffalo Bills. Tell us something about being there that we might not be able to appreciate by watching on television.
7: By the time it was the third quarter, it felt like a preseason game. I don't know if that's how well Josh was playing. It was just so under control. Did not feel any sense that we were going to lose that game at all. It was just the most beautiful thing to...
1: How long have you been going to Buffalo Bills games?
7: I've been a season ticket holder for 15 years.
1: How was the tailgate scene prior to this game different than at the old place?
7: Not too much different, except for the spot that I tailgated at. Different friends, different parking lot, same vibe. It was Bill's Mafia all day long.
1: What was
7: nothing was different about that whatsoever.
1: What was most different about the game they experienced then? Or is it still a lot of the same flavor of the old place?
7: Oh, it feels so different.
1: How so?
7: How close everyone is. Even those up in the 300s, the 400s. It looking at those seats all around, it felt so much further away. Not today. Everyone feels so much closer, and how steep it is, how high it is. Everyone just feels so much closer together, and the sound was just ridiculous.
1: Well, I appreciate you sharing that with us. I was genuinely curious. Is the food better at the new place? Is there a difference? No? Okay. Paul had a million questions, but we're up against it, I'm being told. But thank you for the call. Shout out to the Bills for winning the game. See it in the comments. Want to hear about the new stadium? I think we heard about some of the differences there. And we could see it, the new home of the Buffalo Bills. Got not one, not two, not three, not four, not five, not six, but seven college football bets that I'm going to hand out for this week. Week three of the college football season. Those bets in Graham's Gambling next on Westwood One Sports Night.
0: Three of last season's Final Four teams lost their opening game. Can the Patriots, Rams, and Broncos avoid the dreaded 0-2 hole and a nearly 90% chance of missing the playoffs? Westwood One Sports.
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0: This is Westwood One Sports Night. Here's Josh Graham.
1: Time to hand out some picks. Yes, sir. Graham's gambling. It's that time of the week. Let's hand out some college football winners. Why don't we?
0: It's time for Graham's gambling. Let's make some money.
1: Or here's a thought. Fade all these picks. You can do that if you like. We've been keeping track of college football bets for 8 seasons. This is our 9th. We've had one losing year. Hashtag trust the process. We're not off to the greatest start. We make no bones about it. We don't hide when we struggle. We're accountable for it. We were 2-5 last week. Had some bad breaks. Arizona State, how they self-combusted in the fourth. We also had the hook get us for taking Hook'em. Taking Texas minus a point and a half. They win by a point. So that puts our record at 6-9 on the year, which is not nice. So it's time for us to bounce back. Last week we handed out 7 and went 2-5. So what are we going to do this week? Hand out 7 more. Why? Because we ain't scurred. No, we're not. And it starts with a pick on Friday night. Wake Forest plus 11.5 first half against Miami. Mario Cristobal's eventually going to Cristobal. And that means play down to your competition. And Wake Forest is 11-4 under Jake Dickert, who's a defensive-minded coach, who has played top 25 teams well, had a win literally stolen from him against top 25 Georgia Tech last year. Held Virginia to 9 points, 16-9 in an upset win a few weeks after that. This Wake team, maybe flying under the radar a little bit. Back, it's 2 road games in 3 weeks for the Miami Hurricanes.

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2: Louisville minus 1.5 versus SMU. Every year, Jeff Brohm gets a signature ranked win. Every year he finds a way. Last year he knocked off the Miami Hurricanes. This year he's almost had it already. Lost on a game-winning kick against Ole Miss. So he's not, a few weeks later, going to throw away his shot at home against Rhett Lashley, especially considering SMU has beaten Brohm in Louisville the last two times out. Third time's a charm for Jeff Brohm. They get the win against SMU in a massive game with massive stakes. Louisville minus 1.5 points. Alabama minus 9.5 first half against Florida State. We don't hand out bets that are longer than minus 130 odds. This is right beneath that at minus 124. Can't trust Alabama to play a full 60. But we think that revenge is going to be on the minds of the Tide and Kalen DeBoer early on in this one. This is one of those check-in, check-out type of games. Alabama at home, hand it to Florida State, early, coast late. We cover the 9.5 points first half. Let's finish this thing off with three bets in the evening session. App State, team total over 34.5 against Charlotte. The Mountaineers have a quarterback in Malachi Singleton. You want to talk about a staff surrounding a QB? His head coach is Dow Loggins, decorated history as an NFL offensive coordinator and quarterback coach. The actual quarterback coach slash associate head coach of the Mountaineer program is a man named Clyde Christensen, who was Peyton Manning's quarterback coach in Indianapolis, then the OC, Tom Brady's quarterback coach with the Bucks, and he was the quarterback coach for Drake May at North Carolina. App State looks pretty good. Charlotte stinks. Up on the mountain in Boone, those boys wearing black and yellow going to cruise. Team total over 34.5. Speaking of QB play, Virginia Tech, Maryland over 53.5. Ethan Grunkmeyer, Malik Washington going head-to-head. Bad blood with James Franklin returning to College Park. He's been known to run it up there. 53.5, it's too small a number. We project a lot of points in this game. And lastly, a bet I love and you're going to hate. UTSA plus 17.5 first half at Texas. Classic letdown spot for the Longhorns after last week's miracle. Kind of like we talked about with Miami. Maybe just a slow start there. Meep, beep. We respect the Roadrunners and Jeff Traylor and their quarterback Owen McDown. The triangle of toughness makes things interesting at the half in Austin. So in review, Wake plus 11.5 first half against Miami. Coastal Carolina plus 4.5 at Delaware. Louisville minus a small number against SMU. Alabama minus 9.5 first half against Seminoles. App State's team total over. Virginia Tech, Maryland over. UTSA plus 17.5 first half. We're going back to the basics, D-Day. We love underdogs. We love betting overs. We've done well with first halves. Last week, one of our two wins was taking that first half with Boston College in the red bandana game against Rutgers. That worked out well. So we're all over it. D-Day, anything you want to add as a fellow lover of college football, the seven-game card that we just handed out here?
3: I'm proud of you for going back to the basics. You know, this is how you get back on the horse.
2: Yes.
3: And start moving in a positive direction. So I'm proud of you.
2: Is there one that you're going to ride with? Or are you going to abandon me because of my one bad week?
3: I think it's not abandoning, I don't think. I frame it more positively. It's more like cheering you on from the sidelines. Because I'm still here, but I'm just not putting my money there. You know what I mean? It's like I'm rooting for you. I got the pom-poms out, but I'm not in the

0: You're not even with me when it comes to Alabama or Louisville? No?
1: I haven't decided on Louisville yet. That one's actually keeping me up.
0: Yeah, those are my two favorites.
1: I don't know which direction.
0: Oh, there are games I'm absolutely staying away from, by the way. Absolutely. Like, I see someone writing in, any thoughts on West Virginia playing against Virginia in Charlotte? They're saying
1: East Virginia.
0: East
1: stuff.
0: Virginia, not Charlottesville. Got it. He says that West Virginia's going to win 38-28. That's a game I'm completely staying away from, and I just want to watch. Do you know North Carolina Clemson? Every way I've looked at it, just a complete stay away. Can't do it. Vanderbilt NC State with Jared Curtis making his first start as a five-star player. Vibes say Vandy, but then they canceled their return trip to Raleigh the week of the game, which generally is bad juju to do so. So staying away there, can't do it. And then obviously LSU Ole Miss, you can have it. If any of you guys want to play that game, I don't know what's going on with Sam Levitt. I'm not going to pretend. You can have it. If you want to bet it, you can. I can't do it. Couldn't, and I can't. Things get weird on the plains. Auburn, Florida, that's another one. I'm going to enjoy watching it. Betting it? Nope. Can't do it.
1: There are other games that I'm intrigued with matchup-wise that I would, in a perfect world, like USC, Carolina, and Mississippi State is an over game, and it's just two quarterbacks going pass for pass.
0: That's another one. That's it. I can't wait for that game, but just don't want to bet it because I don't trust either of them yet. Coming up, last call for phone calls for Lions, Bills, and our big picture outlooks for both teams after tonight as Westwood One Sports Night rolls on.
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0: Wish we had a bell to ring marking closing time. At least for phone calls. Last call for phone calls. 310-840-4910. Bills 41, Lions 31. Should the Bills be viewed as AFC frontrunners through 2 weeks? 310-840-4910. What's the appropriate amount of concern for the Detroit Lions at 1-1? 310-840-4910. Let's hit on this game from both points of view. Why don't we? Starting with the winning Bills. Regardless of what happens this weekend, to answer the question we just posed, the Bills, they are the early frontrunners to win the AFC. Nobody should be viewed as having stronger odds to get to Los Angeles Valentine's Day night 2027, site of Super Bowl 61, than this Buffalo Bills team. Full stop. Because they have beaten two teams that were favored to win their respective divisions at this time a week ago. First, Josh Allen exercised all the demons in Houston. We all saw the graphics. We fell victim to it, too. We said that, well, Josh Allen is going to lose in Houston because of how good that Texans defense is, and he was 0-4 in his career there, and bad QB rating, and we were encouraging people not to overreact when he loses, and he didn't. Not only didn't he put up a monster performance. You had the go-ahead score to Palmer in the final 2 minutes, and Gregory Rousseau notched the game-sealing strip sack. That brings us a few nights later to tonight. The Bills completely dismantled the Lions to break in their new stadium. Four drives, four touchdowns, one running for Josh Allen, three passing. Here was the score that made it 27-7, courtesy of our Westwood One teammate, Kevin Kugler.
1: Shotgun snap to Allen. Throws over the middle. Open and into the end zone. It's a touchdown. And it's Dalton Kincaid. His first of the season right over the middle. And the Bills continue to make it look awfully easy. Up 27-7 in the second quarter.
0: Ended up winning by double digits. This is just game two of a hellacious stretch for Buffalo to open up the year. The next three games are against the Chargers, the Patriots, the Rams. All of them made the playoffs last year. Then you go on the road at the Raiders, which might not be that easy. Raiders are 1-0 to start the year. And then you get the Baltimore Ravens after that. Speaking of the Ravens, they might be the team you put up against Buffalo as being the front runners to win the AFC. But this isn't really a shot at Baltimore. You kind of have to play who you play. What's more impressive, what Buffalo just did in its first two games, or regardless of how it's done on Sunday, Baltimore beating the Colts and then the Saints at home? That hardly has the same level of achievement attached to it. You'll have opportunity to prove it. Again, these teams meet head-to-head in about a month. Some might nominate Kansas City. Sure, terrific Monday night win against Denver. But can we wait to see this team play on the road before we anoint them in any type of way? They didn't make the playoffs last year, won six games. Oh, but Josh, it's because Patrick Mahomes was hurt. They might not have been a playoff team if Patrick Mahomes were healthy. It's not like they were awesome and looking like the Chiefs before Mahomes went down. Mahomes went down in mid-December. The only other candidates that we might entertain, resume-wise, for having a better start or equal to as impressive of a start as the Buffalo Bills, these might not be teams you expect to hear, but we're going to throw them out there, Cincinnati and Jacksonville. The Bengals, they look like they have a defense. They forced four turnovers of Tampa last week. If they beat Tampa and then go into Houston, mutual opponent with the Bills, and let's say look impressive, then that might be more impressive than what Buffalo has done. And it might be about time that we put respect on the Jaguars' name, the Jaguars who won 13 games last year. Then you get to the Cincinnati Bengals. See, I think we might have gotten our games mixed up here of who they're playing. Cincinnati visits Houston. Hit on that. Jacksonville, they go to Denver this weekend after crushing Cleveland. So, both those teams, you might put the resume side by side with what Buffalo's done and say that's been more impressive. But nobody else. It's important to remember that this type of performance, it wasn't a sure thing what we were going to get. It's a Thursday night game after the opening weekend of the year. So for obvious reasons, your body might not feel right. It would feel especially sore coming off your first football game of the year. And then you have a short week. You don't have time to recover. And for Buffalo, by the way, very physical game, emotional game against Houston. The Bills, they've had some injury luck that was not on their side. Bad injury luck. Ed Oliver gets hurt during pregame warmups, a hip injury. He's out. DJ Moore goes down in the first half, doesn't return with a shoulder. That's not what you want to see. But largely, it's still Buffalo's night. And shout out to those great fans. They deserve it with their new building opening up, getting tonight's win. And they are more the story than Detroit is, which brings us to the Detroit side of things. But first, you are listening to Westwood One Sports Night. Josh Graham here with you. Last call for phone calls. If you have reaction to Bills Lions, 310-840-4910. Jake Dicker is the head coach at Wake Forest, going to join us in about 10, 15 minutes. He faces the Miami Hurricanes, who are fifth in the country, on Friday night, trying to shock the world, trying to pull off an upset inside his home building in Winston-Salem, North Carolina. So look forward to catching up with Coach Dicker in just a bit. Getting to the Lions, you're going to see some overreaction on Friday. You're going to see people saying, well, are we sure they're any good? Oh, they might not be. While it's tempting to overreact to the Lions game tonight, it's far from time to panic in Detroit. The Lions, even though they were on the field tonight, they were not the story. The Bills were, for all the reasons that we just talked about. There was not a team in the NFL that was going to enter the new Highmark Stadium tonight and beat Buffalo. Not with the AFC favorites playing as well as they can. Four touchdowns on the first four drives. The defense pinning their ears back, dialing up pressure. Nobody was going into Buffalo tonight and beating the Bills playing like that. Full stop. And given the talent that's on Detroit's defense, Aiden Hutchinson, Jack Campbell that just got the contract extension, there's no way that Detroit's as bad on that side as what they showed tonight. So, what happened? While nobody's interested in hearing excuses, especially when it comes after a loss, the Lions do have plenty of them that they can cite. So, you won't hear Dan Campbell say these things, or players, because they get ripped if they do so, but we're going to say them. They drew the short straw across the league by being the first team in the league to play on Thursday night during a short week. Week 2, Thursday night game, might be the least appealing time to play a football game. The results aren't good for the team going on the road. But think about it this way. We talked about it from the Bills' perspective. Hey, it's a short week after playing a physical game against the Texans. Now imagine that you have to, you got to add travel into the equation. You have a short recovery window after your first football game of the year, and now you got travel in this as well. Not exactly what you want. In fact, we got the stat here. Week 2, Thursday night. Road teams are 1-5 this decade. So 2020 on 1-5 in this slot, including tonight's game. Detroit was especially at a disadvantage because of how worn out the defense looked in the second half of that Saints game. They were up 21-0. They have the lead melt away. It goes to overtime. Both teams score. Two-point play. Lions get a stop. But the defense was clearly gassed. Short recovery time. And then you're having to face the Buffalo Bills in their new stadium. It just was a Molotov cocktail. It was a bad combination of things. It's not like the Lions are irredeemable here. See, they blew that 21-0 lead against the Saints, but imagine if they lost that game. Seriously, imagine what the discourse is if the Lions are 0-2 right now versus 1-1. You're going to get a lot of Dan Campbell takes. You're going to get a lot of Jared Goff takes. You're going to get a lot more overreaction. There's still going to be some of it throughout the day Friday. You can best believe that. But it is a more nuclear reaction if they don't win that game against the Saints. Give credit to the Lions. They defended that two-point play in overtime perfectly to get the win. The way Detroit responded, down 27-7, to get a field goal right before halftime and then get the ball right out of the half, score a touchdown. Score a touchdown in the final minutes, just continuing to fight. It is the identity that Dan Campbell has instilled in his organization, and that's something that's admirable, has always been about the Lions. They didn't get embarrassed. They could have. Like, look what happened to, I live in North Carolina. Look what happened to the Carolina Panthers Sunday against the Chicago Bears. Big half for Chicago. They dropped 31, and Carolina still isn't able to improve upon it. And you allowed damn near 60 points. Allowed 59. The Lions, they got off the mat. Scored 24 points in the second half. Made it a game. Made it respectable. And that is something that Detroit has to build on. There's a lot of talent there. It's certainly not time to write off the Detroit Lions for any reason. See, Daniel writes in, Ben Johnson was the reason for the Lions' success, not Dan Campbell. Ooh. As if offense has been the issue. 21 points in the first 35 minutes of the game against the Saints, scoring 30-plus in the win on Sunday, and then dropping more than 30. They've scored north of 30 points in both games that they've played. The issue might be that they don't have Aaron Glenn calling plays defensively anymore. It might be the defensive side that you have more issues with. Good on Detroit for figuring out things with their offense. Because last year, remember Dan Campbell had to call plays last year because it got so ugly? They found answers elsewhere. And the place that they found the answers, it wasn't internal. They took the Cardinals play caller from a year ago on Coach Gannon's staff. What was his name? Drew Petzing. And he's their offensive coordinator now. And it seems that that was a good hire because Dan Campbell is a pretty good CEO of things. And the Lions, they're going to stay competitive, and you shouldn't overreact to what we saw tonight. Wake Forest head coach Jake Dickert has quite the challenge in front of him. It is the number 5 ranked Miami Hurricanes that are coming to town. And Jake Dickert has to figure out a way to slow down Malachi Toney, Darian Mensah, and that electric offense. He will tell us how he plans to do so next on Westwood One Sports Night.
2: Bills are the NFL's first 2-0 team after taming the Lions to open their new stadium. Coach Joe Brady's career is off to a great start. Is this the year Buffalo finally gets over the hump and wins the big one? Westwood One Sports.
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0: Despite the Friday night slate in college football tomorrow, including a ranked clash between Houston and Texas Tech, that's in the Big 12 and in the ACC, it's number 5 Miami visiting Wake Forest in the ACC. To talk about the latter of those two matchups, we've got the head coach of the Demon Deacons, Jake Dickert, joining the show. Coach, given this show is broadcast across the country until 3 o'clock in the morning, and sitting behind you is a large graphic, a mantra that reads, built in the dark, when's the last time you were up past 3 a.m.? During football season, does that happen often?
1: It does. I mean, so after some of these games, Josh, I can't sleep. You know, after the Akron game, we played at night, and it's just kind of one of those things. You got a lot of things going through your mind. But, you know, it's exciting. A great opportunity for our football program this Friday night. Amazing start to our season, and we're ready to keep this thing rolling.
0: Yeah, we'll get to your team's 2-0 start, which included a double OT finish against Purdue last weekend. But let's start with the challenge at hand with Miami. Especially given your background has been a defensive coach, how much sleep have you lost scouting this Hurricanes offense?
1: I would say this is the probably fastest team I've seen on tape. You know, obviously got a lot of respect for number 10, the quarterback, and what, you know, he did competing against them at Duke last season, and, you know, a new front, but obviously they're big, they're athletic, they got the tailback. You know, it's an interesting challenge. You know, our guys are up for it. You know, I told the team, you know, if we got 11 guys trying to be Superman, you know, we're going to lose the game. You know, if we got 11 guys that focus on their execution, their energy and effort and playing that way for all 60 minutes, you know, you can go out there and make a bunch of plays. So our confidence level is high. The challenge is real. You know, they had a couple extra days of preparation and rest. So we're not about excuses here, Josh. We're excited and ready to get that ball kicked off.
0: That quarterback you referenced is Darian Mensah. You faced him at Duke last year. And not to belabor the point, but 8 touchdown passes, just 4 incompletions through the first 2 games. He's off to quite a start. Then you get to one of the most dynamic players in college football, Malachi Toney. Just take us to the practical, because you know how I love that.
1: Yeah.
0: How do you simulate a player like Malachi Toney during practice?
1: Well, you obviously don't. He's one of one. And I would say this about both of those players. You know, Mensah has won a championship at every level, got a tremendous amount of respect for that, whether it's Tulane or Duke. The type of, you know, schemes that he has seen and the experience level he has is really tough to replicate. And obviously, Toney, they find unique ways to get him the ball in his hands. And I just love his play style. Everyone talks about the big splash plays. This kid is tough. He goes out there and blocks his tail off. And then obviously, you know, when his number is called, he goes out there and does some big plays. So it can't be one scheme. You can't say, hey, we're going to take him away, double covering him or zone. You got to be aware of where he's at without being focused on where he's at, if that makes sense, because there are a bunch of other playmakers on the field at one time. But we got to tackle well. It really boils down to some of the simple things and making sure we're doing simple better than they are. And when they catch a 5-yard route, it's got to be 5 yards because they can turn those into 50 yards really quickly.
0: So that's Miami tomorrow night, the number 5 Hurricanes visiting Winston-Salem, North Carolina to face Wake Forest. We're being joined by Wake Forest head coach Jake Dickert. And to let people know a little about you prior to becoming the head coach in Winston-Salem, you were the head man at Washington State. During your time there, you had a quarterback that actually transferred to Miami, of all places, and then became the number 1 pick in the draft. That, of course, Tennessee Titans quarterback Cam Ward. When did you know Cam Ward was made of the right stuff?
1: Well, I've told you before, Josh, I've had a really cool experience because, you know, Carson Wentz was at North Dakota State when I was there. Josh Allen was at Wyoming. You know, we had Cam Ward and John Mateer at Washington State and, you know, Gio Lopez here. So it's cool to just get a whole breadth of different experiences. But Cam was ultra competitive. You know, he came in with a rocket arm and extreme confidence that, you know, you haven't seen in a while. And, you know, he obviously put that on the field and he's doing some really good things.
0: The year that Cam Ward arrived as your quarterback at Washington State, so did Eric Morris as to be your offensive coordinator. In just his second game as the head coach at Oklahoma State last weekend, his Pokes topped number 5 Oregon for a signature win. whether it was Cam or Patrick Mahomes, who we worked with in the past, see both of you guys working with a lot of great quarterbacks as noted, or right now with Drew Mestemaker down in Stillwater. How do quarterbacks have so much success under Eric Morris? What is it about him that you point to and say, well, it's not a surprise he's continuing to do this?
1: I think he's a tremendous evaluator. You know, I think at the end of the day, you want to have a really successful football team, you want to win games, you got to get that position right, period. Right. So there's a unique process, I think, that we both go through. But we got to see these guys live. I think there's character traits. And every once in a while, you just got to get lucky. You know, there's a little bit to all that. You know, there's some under-recruited guys, you know, that we've had an opportunity to work with that have turned into elite quarterbacks. And I think that's the fun part about that position. A lot of times, some of these four or five-star guys out of high school, you know, they don't really have what it takes. So it's been a cool experience for both of us. He's an elite coach, really fired up for him and his program and what they're doing. And he's been part of our experience.
0: That's a word that we hear more now, evaluation, than we've heard at any other point in college football history, given what the landscape has become, which brings us to your Demon Deacons. Jake Dicker is with us here on Westwood One Sports Night. You inherited a program that went 4-8 in each of the last two seasons prior to your arrival. And despite the fact that you were hired a week before Christmas 2024, you win 9 games in year one. You're off to a 2-0 start that included that double OT win against Purdue. How surprised are you to have turned this program around as quickly as you have? And how important was the piece of evaluation in getting this turned around?
1: Well, I would say zero surprises. You know, I don't think I've ever walked into a situation and said, we're not going to go in here and win. And I also think, Josh, though, that type of attitude is what changed the program quickly. Right? We walked into a bunch of guys that were tired of losing, that had a breath of experience, that we just injected a little life and enthusiasm and schematic installation to, that they just took with it and ran. And I don't want to make sure, like, that doesn't make it seem easy, right? Historically, Wake Forest, these are just the facts, are the, you know, all-time losingest Power Four program in history, I believe, right? So you're taking on a challenge. And anytime I've seen a challenge in my life, I'm running into it. I'm saying the way we act, think, develop, evaluate, we're going to enhance every part of this program. And we've had the opportunity to do that through, you know, our first 18 months here. But you know, the resources, it's a challenge, right? To stick towards your developmental process each and every day, it's a challenge. And our guys are accepting that, and we're ready to take on this challenge Friday night. So proud of our team, proud of our coaches, proud of our players and their buy-in, you know, our recruiting staff and how we find and develop these guys, all the way down to the weight room and nutrition. Like, it's all aligned. And I think that's the power of our program.
0: Yeah, because there used to be this saying, Coach, don't hear it as much anymore in 2026. Oh, you got to give a coach 3 or 4 years to get his players in. You don't really hear that anymore. And as a result as well, because of how quickly players can move, you can win a lot sooner. Do you agree with the assessment that the days are gone where you have 3 or 4 years to have to rebuild things?
1: Yeah, I would say there's a lot of layers to that question. First off, as head coaches, we know we don't have any time, right? Barely have time afforded tomorrow, let alone 3 or 4 years from now. But I know this, at Wake Forest, like, we're always going to have to do it the hard way, period. And I accept that. You know, find, develop, retain is the biggest point that you're alluding to. Yes. And we need to have all of our resources and focus aligned to be able to retain those guys when we do. Otherwise, your 3 to 4 year plan, you're resetting every 2 years because people are taking your guys. So there's a lot that goes into that, Josh, from how you treat them, to how you develop them, to how the trust that you build with them to say, hey, these are the coaches and people I want to align with to get myself to the next level of whatever I dream I want to accomplish. So there's a lot of, you know, points that I think we're hitting on right now at Wake Forest. But at the end of the day, you know, we are doing it the old-fashioned way, as you would say, the harder way. But you'll also be really successful if you do it the right way.
0: Let me double-click one point on the retention piece, because this is a conversation that I've been having with coaches within college football as well. A year ago, it was at Cal with JKS getting off to a great start. And then it's like, oh, are they going to be able to keep them? And then the investment started where it's like, hey, we got to figure out a way to do that. And similar conversations, especially with what happened with Darian Mensah, are happening at Duke with Nate Shepard, hearing it at Mississippi State with Kamario Taylor getting off to a great start. and the conversations like, are you going to be able to retain him? Are you going to be able to retain him? Do those conversations happen during the season now in order to, so that when the year ends, that's not something you have to think about so much? Or how, what are the behind the scenes conversations about retention during a season?
1: Well, first off, let's start here. You know, everyone loves the doom and gloom, right? And talking about the negative instead of like a player performing well in a positive state of mind and maybe valuing wanting to stay with the same people and being consistent, right? And I think those narratives that surround the players now are tough, Josh. Okay, almost suffocating at times, and people coming at them from all different angles. I think the best program builders, the best coaches also teach their players how to control their environment because it's never going away. There's professionalism now in college football, and they're going to have to handle these type of things the rest of their career. So who in their circle do they trust? Who in their circle do they got to get out of there, right? And what are they hearing? Where's their focus at, right? Because where your mind goes, your energy flows. And if your mind's going there in week three of the season, your energy is going to go into a bad place, and you're not preparing the right way to go play. And trust me, I've been on the mountaintop of coaching, and I've been get rid of this guy. Right. Let's just stay focused on the daily process that it takes to go out there and be real successful as a team. And then we all get what we want. Right. So that's how we handle it. We don't have any of those conversations until December because I want our guys super focused on the daily process that it takes to win.
0: Jake Dicker won over my 2-year-old son when he met him earlier this summer. And as an added bonus, he was not frightened by the Demon Deacon mascot during that encounter. How fond are your young kids of that Muppet in the top hat that rides a motorcycle and has a bow tie stapled to his chin?
1: Well, they're 11 and 9. If they're scared of that, we got some problems. But they're excited. They're excited. Anytime they see the Deke, man, they get some high fives and they're fired up. And I said, my boys are excited. What I'm excited about, to be honest with you, Josh, is that we play Friday night, so on Saturday I get to watch the North Davidson Golden Knights 11U and 9U team go out there and play some ball, some tackle football this weekend. So I'm really fired up about that.
0: I love that. Coach Dickert, best of luck tomorrow night. I'll see you out at the stadium. Thanks so much for doing this.
1: I appreciate it, Josh. Go Deeks.
0: Got it. There's Jake Dickert joining us here on Westwood One Sports Night. And he did tell me he was surprised to see my son react positively to the Demon Deacon, because most times, if you're 2-3 years old or younger, you're probably looking at this figure with the top hat and the bow tie stapled to his chin, full suit, and thinking it's a scary mascot. But D-Day, I might be too close to the situation living in Winston-Salem, growing up in the state of North Carolina where it's become so familiar. Is the Demon Deacon up there in terms of the most terrifying mascots in college sports?
2: I think most mascots are probably terrifying in some capacity, but I would say yeah.
0: Trying to think what else would even be on the list. The Demon Deacon is somewhere on there. I do have enough awareness that that's the case. But is it more terrifying than the St. Louis Billiken? Is it more terrifying than the Providence Friar? And there's one more that comes to mind too. Is it more terrifying than Wooshock, the mascot for the Wichita State Shockers? Like, I think they are part of that Mount Rushmore, those three. And I think we might include the Demon Deacon on that list. But is there anybody that we're missing?
2: I mean, you literally have the Blue Devil, and the Sun Devil.
0: Those things are cool, though.
2: Are they?
0: Yeah, the Blue Devil's cool, and they have it has.
2: It's the Devil.
0: Yeah, but
2: you're saying the Devil's cool? No, I'm just playing. But if you're a kid and you see a devil, I don't think you're looking like, wow, how cool that is.
0: Yeah, probably not cool. Oliver, get this echo out of my ear. Let's fix that, please. But then, thank you. The thing that I think separates, though, the Providence Friar probably from the pack as the scariest mascots is I think it's intentionally scary. Like, the Providence mascot, if you were ever to see it, is it doesn't have a smiling face. It's not like a mean face. It's just a horror face. It seems that the friar itself is experiencing horror the same way you are when you greet it, which is just a different, like, the Billiken at least is smiling. Wooshock's trying to look tough, has like the gritted teeth, if memory serves. Can we see the Demon Deacon one more time for those watching on Westwood One Sports Night's YouTube channel and on X? Would you describe that as a smile from the Deacon? Because if it's deadpan, that's a little scarier.
2: I'd say, smirk. Maybe not smile, so to speak.
0: Right.
2: But, like, this guy is... I've never seen this dude. This guy's... He's pretty frightening.
0: That's... You could probably... If you searched my name and Providence Friar on social media, me covering Providence in an NCAA tournament one year will probably pop up. I think this post... D-Day, actually do this because there's a picture of mine that went viral all over the internet that confirmed how terrifying the Providence Friar is. So maybe I'm a biased party here, where I'm in the bowels of a basketball arena. It's during the NCAA tournament, so you have all these teams that are at one site. And I walk outside the media room. So this isn't amongst fans. This isn't near the court. This isn't the Providence Friar putting on a show. This is behind the scenes. This is where credentialed media is at, the whole thing. Right outside the media room, the Providence Friar is facing the wall. It's just facing the wall. And it was standing there. I counted. I stood there for at least 3 or 4 minutes. And it's just staring at the wall. And you saw the face and how terrifying it is. There is nothing that will frighten you more than the Providence mascot just standing in a corner as if it's the Blair Witch Project, staring at the wall and nothing else. I sincerely do not know what the person in that suit, presumably a person, was doing in this spot. Like, is this how they, like, text on their phone? Like, just stand in the corner? Do they know how terrifying they look, thus just try to get attention from media types such as me for standing in the corner? Like, D-Day, you're seeing that photo for the first time, I bet. Imagine being in my shoes.
2: Did they win that day?
0: Glad you asked. Yes, they did. And the only reason I know that, D-Day, is I show up 2 days later, and I'm walking towards my courtside seat, and I look behind my shoulder, and who is following me 5 or 6 steps behind? Because pretty clearly this post went viral on social media, and this mascot recognized me. Yeah, the Providence Friar. One of the most terrifying experiences of my life.
2: You should get a picture with him. Could have been a bonding moment. Not a picture of him, but a picture with him.
0: Yeah. So, that's my answer. The Providence Friar is probably the most terrifying, but I was proud of my son. I was proud that he saw... Now, gonna be honest, once he saw the Deacon mascot, he never took eyes off of him. So we see the Deacon mascot. We get a picture.
2: Kid. You make sure he's keeping his distance.
0: Then we meet Coach Dickert, and Jake is trying to say, "Hey, Daniel, what's going on, Daniel?" And he's like waving at him, trying to say hi. And Daniel's not looking at Coach Dickert. He's not making eye contact. He's keeping his eye on the Demon Deacon and then doing this number. Huh? Huh? Huh? Yeah, yeah. We see him, Daniel. We see him. Scary dude. Scary mascot. Go Deeks. Thanks to Jake Dickert for the visit. Wake Forest plus 11.5 first half. Let's go. Facing Miami tomorrow night. I already told Jake that we hope to be talking with you on tomorrow's show. Because if you guys beat Miami tomorrow, we got another national time slot wide open for you to jump in here and tell us how it happened. What do we got, Denton, to close out today's program and put it to bed?
2: I'll tell you which Major League Baseball and just baseball in general legend had himself a Michael Jordan moment next.
3: Sunday Night Football. Colts, Chiefs, Indies 0-1, entering one of the loudest stadiums in football. With Patrick Mahomes waiting on the other sideline, can the Colts avoid an 0-2 start? Sunday Night Football on the Westwood One Sports app.
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2: The DMV, yes, I'm vehemently including Baltimore as part of the DMV. It's just my rebel
3: nature. You Appalachian
2: nature.
3: Folk.
2: See what you did there? It's bothering me. Not going to address it, though. Not going to do it. Kevin Brown was doing the national call. And yes, that was quite a in-the-moment call, a noteworthy week with the Orioles' Pete Alonso making his return to Citi Field and having quite a bit of success. They're still not completely out of it yet with a week and a half left to go in the season, and I appreciate the Orioles' efforts for at least hanging in there. Make sure if you haven't already, you're subscribed to the YouTube channel, searching Westwood One Sports Night, because we got oodles and oodles of content there. Yes, we do. You can check it out, including our reactions from both ends of the ledger of Bills, Lions, our conversation with Jake Dicker. Appreciate the Wake Forest head coach joining us and helping preview the Miami Hurricanes Friday night. Excited to watch that. D-Day, before we put it to bed, there is one game we haven't talked about that we will be back. We will be on air by the time it probably ends. Texas Tech Houston. That's another one that I avoided with the bets because while I'm thinking under and maybe taking Houston, I think Texas Tech has a gear that we just haven't seen yet through the first 2 weeks, and there are traps all over the place, it feels here. I have no real feel.
3: I like the over. Give me points, baby. Big 12 after dark. Let's lock and load.
2: I just worry about Texas. I think Texas Tech's defense could make Connor Wegman's life hell. But we'll see. If they don't, then I think Houston wins the game and upsets Texas Tech. And then there's a lot of interesting conversation that comes from that.
3: Connor Wegman still being in college is nuts.
2: It's true. It's been around a minute. Now let's close things out by putting the show to bed.
3: Pretty great moment for Ichiro, our guy. He had a Michael Jordan moment, as I call it. Now, that could mean a bunch of different things. This is not winning a championship. He's very old. He's not playing for a championship. But if you remember, there is a very notable meme associated with Michael Jordan. And it's the F Them Kids meme.
2: Oh, of course.
3: Well, Ichiro had an F Them Kids moment. So he was taking part in, I don't know if it was an all-star game or what, but it was a game in Japan where he resides, and he was taking on an all-star team of girl baseball players. Now, I say girl baseball players, not women baseball players, because they were in high school. So they were legitimately not women. They were girls. And Ichiro was pitching to them, Josh, and he threw 127 pitches, struck out 17, and shut them out.
2: Attaboy.
3: What I need in life is our guy Oliver to watch the tape. For those that don't know, Oliver, next big baseball scout, to sure. Watch the tape and just see what Ichiro's pitching mechanics look like at the age of 52. Clearly they work, but I'm just curious.
2: How else are they going to learn, Denton? How else?
3: What is the lesson that they are learning in this instance?
2: Gas.
3: Also, whose idea was this? I would have loved to be a fly on the wall of, let's take high schoolers and then put them out there against one of the best players that our country has ever produced.
2: There used to be this TV show that I don't think they do anymore because, well, obvious reasons. Are you familiar of the show Scared Straight?
3: Yes. And not a thing anymore?
2: I don't think it is. The idea of like getting actual troubled high school youths and sending them to prison to interact with prisoners who have committed heinous crimes with the intention of scaring them straight. Don't think that's a thing that we do anymore. But maybe I'm this sure. Was a version of that where it's, hey, you're feeling really confident? You're feeling really good about yourself? Playing softball? Well, here's Ichiro. This is what real life looks like, kids. It's what you got to deal with. Ichiro.
3: Well, they got dealt, really. They didn't deal with much. Not a lot of contact in that one.
2: Did he ever bat?

0: I would hope not. Jeez, I would. Lord, that's like that'd be actually dangerous.
1: See, because then now we're going to cite another show, Chappelle's Show. Forget the name of the character. There was the bit where he made and-one mixtapes for all the sports, and there was bowling, and there was tennis, and then he did baseball. And at first, they show him pitching, and he's just striking people out left and right. And then one of his homies sitting in the stands is like, wait till you see him hit! Wait till you see him hit! And he's doing, like, spin moves, and he's, like, catching the baseball when it's thrown and doing dance moves. Yeah, it might be some of that. It's like, oh, you had problems before. Wait till you see Ichiro hit.
0: It doesn't look like he hit in this. So he was just the celebrity pitcher in the game.
1: Bleep them kids, man. Let them learn. I don't know what they learned. They learned something that day. D-Day, you enjoy your Friday, because it's officially a reaction, a football Friday, and a free-for-all Friday that we have in store. Football Friday begins with the Drake Toll Show. Next.
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0: Game crew, are you ready? Are you ready for what will transpire tomorrow night at Williams-Brice Stadium? Tomorrow afternoon, I should say, at Williams-Brice Stadium. I know I'm ready. I'm Elijah Campbell. I know he's ready. He's Preston Thorne. I know she's ready. She's Jen Jensen. Because the first time South Carolina scores a touchdown tomorrow, I might get beaten up in that press box. I might not survive. South Carolina wins this game. I might not survive.
1: Or if they play really poorly, you're not going to survive.
0: There's a really good chance that I'm going to look like Bart Simpson when Homer Simpson chokes him out and his eyes start going everywhere. He's going, ah! Like, there's a good chance that's what it's going to look like.
2: Because as trained professionals in the press box, you will not allow to cheer and you will follow the rules. However, Jen will abuse your shoulder to let out that excess of emotion that needs to go somewhere.
1: He drew the short straw once again as to who sits next to me.
2: Mm-hmm.
1: I sit on an end, that way I can't hurt two people.
2: Gotcha.
1: It's limited to one.
2: Gotcha.
0: Yes. I'm afraid she might be making like a shank out of one of the plastic forks in the press box. And I'm just going to be like, oh, why am I bleeding? And Jen's like, touchdown Gamecocks. It's that big of a game.
1: It is. Even though we're trying to pay attention to the details of it, you still get a little bit of that, you know.
0: There's going to be a palpable energy in that building, and it all starts at 4:15 tomorrow. This is the biggest football Friday yet. Preston Thorne, presented by D's Wings.
2: Shout out to D's. Here's the thing, man. This is the biggest football. You know what? It's the biggest football Friday of Shane Beamer's career. It's the biggest football Friday of Lenora Sellers' career. It's the biggest Willie B. It's the biggest career in Willie B's career. And guess what else? It's the biggest football Friday in the early games career.
0: This is.
2: We haven't been here yet.
0: Nope.
2: We've had big games, but this is the one. We got to show up today. This is the game. We've been leading it all up to it. We've been trying to temper our expectations. We've been trying to keep our emotions in control. That's not it today. We have to guide the fan base, the listeners, through the day. We have to get them from today to at least 9 o'clock, help them keep their emotions in check, rile them up, bring them down. We have a big show today, Elijah.
0: And you know what I wanted to kind of start with is that you cannot have last year in your SEC opener happen. You can't have the Vanderbilt game happen. Remember, you were 2-0 going into that game.
2: Mm-hmm.
0: Fresh off of a underperforming in ways game against South Carolina State, especially on offense. Not as bad this year, because still rushing for 400 yards against Towson was something you were not going to do against South Carolina State. And you came out drive for drive until one interception turned the course of the game. One interception in the red zone. Lenoris got duped by a defensive lineman who dropped back in coverage.
2: It never works.
0: It never works, except right there. That's probably encouraged Clark Lee to get reckless with that for the rest of the year.
2: Yeah, that D-tackle has that play on loop in his brain.
0: Forever. And a Vanderbilt team that you have not lost to in a long time walked into your house and beat you 31-7. Also, didn't help that Lenoris got hurt late in the first half, and you had to Luke Doty it for the entire second half.
2: It was a microcosm of everything that was wrong with last season. We saw it in that game. We saw the careless interception. We saw the over-reliance on one player. We saw the lack of a backup in that situation. Mm-hmm. We saw no game plan for the starter and or a breaking case of emergency. Everything that could have went wrong, we were exposed during that game.
0: It was an absolute Murphy's Law game, and it turned into a Murphy's Law season. The opener sets a tone of how you're going to be in SEC play. You cannot have that happen tomorrow. That cannot be the story tomorrow. One of the many reasons this game is so important. You have to avoid losing this game. Because you know what last year also kind of indicated in that game? That Vanderbilt passed you up.
2: Yes.
0: Because the year before in 2024, you beat Vanderbilt like a drum on the road. You beat Missouri. You exercised some demons. You beat Texas A&M. You showed that you were passing other people up. If the SEC is a highway, you saw yourself in the left lane passing everybody up. going so fast, you're concerned if you saw a police officer somewhere. Have to do the little brake check thing. But then last year, Vanderbilt passed you up. And if you lose to Mississippi State this year, that means Mississippi State passes you up. Because we know what momentum their program's feeling right now. For them, if they go 3-0, start the season with road wins against Minnesota and South Carolina, they're 1-0 in the SEC, they could rightfully so feel like they have passed you up. And then you have to have a real come-to-Jesus moment within the entire athletic department of, oh, well, what is our football program right now? I hate that it boils down to one game, but that's just where we've gotten ourselves. That's what 2025 did to you. Vanderbilt passed you up last year by beating you like a drum in your home stadium.
2: Emphatically.
0: Yes. Left zero doubt who the better team was in that game. And then left zero doubt who the better program was. Better team was that season. They went on to win 10 games. And you went on to win 4. You cannot have Mississippi State fly by you and pass you up with everything that 2024 built. A loss tomorrow would mean you are back to square one, and you do not want any part of that.
2: Yeah, and that's one of the main reasons why we've been saying that this is the biggest game of the Shane Beamer era, because this is at a point where everything is supposed to be in your favor. All systems are go. We had some favorable news as far as the availability reports last night. We got that information. We have a returning quarterback. We got a new OC. We fixed the things that we thought were broke. And this is supposed to be this has to be the time. Mm-hmm. And really important that you stated it was one program. Okay, we let that happen. But here comes another program. And I think it's going to be keep happening where these upstarts keep trying to take our position. And the problem is we keep staying in the same position. We haven't elevated ourselves into the next tier of the SEC conversation. We had an opportunity in 2025. We didn't do it. We had opportunity in 2022. We didn't do it. Shane has had several opportunities to take this program to the next level, and we haven't been able to do it yet. This is a game that starts us in that direction. And, oh, by the way, everybody's going to be watching this game because somehow or another, a 4 o'clock game between two mid-level SEC teams has become the bell of the ball in college football.
0: Mm-hmm.
2: It has become the game that everybody, the sickos and the casuals alike, will be paying attention.
0: Especially since that's the perfect appetizer leading up to LSU Ole Miss. Yeah. Yeah. This is the perfect opportunity.
2: It's an undercard.
0: Yeah. It's a big undercard.
2: Boxing hasn't been as big a thing in your lifetime as it was in mine because the boxing industry has eaten itself.
0: It's done a lot of things to not help its popularity.
2: But there was a time when boxing was huge in the country. And what would happen is you would have the main event. And the main event sometimes would be fine. But a lot of times it was like, oh, man, you want to see the undercard. Did you see the featherweights fighting, the 129s or whatever?
0: That's the one that goes the distance.
2: That's the one that's the craziest fight. And a lot of times the undercard or the fights were better than the main event. Same thing with maybe a concert.
0: Yeah, oh, yeah.
2: Right?
0: Yeah.
2: Man, did you get there early and see the opening act? They were awesome. They were, who is that? I didn't even know that was going on there.
0: Sometimes the best bands you discover are the ones that are the openers.
2: And this is the situation where we are right now, because obviously the main attraction is LSU Ole Miss. We get that. But this game is extremely important for a lot of the factors you laid out, the star power that's involved. There are so many reasons why this game is immediately a major player on the college football landscape.
0: And in the NFL draft landscape for Lenoris Sellers too, right? Yesterday we made the analogy that, you know, Lenoris is Woody and Kamario Taylor is Buzz Lightyear right now. You have to show why people valued you to begin with. And the NFL draft's going to be looking at this. There will be teams in that press box that are watching this game where they're watching two guys at once and they're going to make a determination. Hey, should we really tank this year or next year? Because that is, I guarantee you, those are maybe some conversations as to what's happening in the NFL and NFL rooms because of maybe the volatility of the 2027 class. So this is big for Lenoris. This is big for this football program. You cannot show that you have been passed up by another SEC program. You have to show that you are taken seriously. What are teams that are taken seriously in the SEC do, Preston Thorne? when the upstart hipster team comes up and plays you, you squash them.
2: Beat them down.
0: That is what you do to those teams.
2: Maybe next year.
0: Yeah, maybe next year's your year. You hold a hierarchy in the SEC. That is what teams that are taken seriously do. You have to win tomorrow to prove that you can be taken seriously.
2: Yeah, it's time for the Shane Beamer teams to stop being considered frisky or upstart or dangerous or, you know, like all the cute labels that Shane Beamer's teams sort of get labeled with. Like, oh, you know, you better watch out for them. Nah, this is the game where you take a step forward and you say, oh, that South Carolina team is good.
0: This is what they've been building for.
2: This is what they're here for. Exactly.
0: Like, this is the ultimate what have you built game. Right. It's a lot. We've nicknamed this thing a lot of different games. But to me, this is also a what have you built as a program builder, Shane Beamer? What have you built? It's going to reflect on the football field tomorrow night.
2: And we said yesterday how both of these teams, this is a trajectory game. You win this game, you're all of a sudden, you're on a rocket ship for the rest of the season because all of a sudden you win this game. And I'm here to tell you that Alabama game doesn't look so frightening. That Oklahoma game. Did you see John Mateer against Michigan? I did.
0: Yeah. I'll pressure him a little bit and he'll do some stupid stuff.
2: All of a sudden, you can start getting irresponsible with your dreaming. You can start thinking about CFP. You can start really starting to buy into what this season could be if you win this game.
0: You can start booking some irresponsible plane tickets.
2: Las Vegas.
0: Oh.
2: let me tell you something. I'm there. January. I'm there. That would be a 100% attendance rate.
0: Oh, we'd have to make it a show trip.
2: We will be there. We will be at that one.
0: And it would be the most irresponsible show trip ever taken.
2: However, none of that can happen if you lose Saturday.
0: Nope. That's out the window.
2: It's out the window. So, yeah, one of the things we talked about was, you know, and I was one of the main people saying this. You know, when we expand the playoffs, man, the regular season is not going to mean so much. We're going to lose some of the meaning of the regular season games. Well, guess what? We're in game three, and we have a playoff game almost.
0: Right.
2: This is a playoff
0: game. College football, yeah.
2: This is a playoff game because if either one of these teams have the wishes to accomplish what they think, all those goals are in front of them, everybody's goals are in front of them until after this game, and then they're not.
0: Oh, yeah. None of your goals are in front of you if you lose this game. They technically still are. But how are you going to feel about that Alabama matchup if you lose this game? On the road. This Oklahoma matchup if you lose this game? On the road. Well, we know what Georgia looks like, and what they're going to do to Arkansas this weekend is not going to be suitable for a younger audience.
2: Who's that, Barbara from Arkansas yesterday? She won't be watching.
0: No. Oh, absolutely no. Miss Lisa. Yeah.
2: Miss Lisa. I'm sorry, Miss Lisa.
0: Miss Lisa. Out.
2: Same genre.
0: Same genre. Yeah. Yeah, same genre. Out. Maybe she has a sister named Barbara. And if she does, Barbara's also out, not watching that game, not attending that game. And you know what? I don't blame them. Don't blame them at all. You don't want to turn into that because they have nothing to cheer for the rest of the year because they know they're going to get smacked because their biggest game of the year against Utah, the game they had to prove something, that they were going to belong in the SEC, they fell flat.
2: They proved it.
0: Yeah. And you can't prove the negative part of that. You have to prove that you are a serious team in the Southeastern Conference and you have serious aspirations. If you are that serious football team, you take care of business tomorrow night. Coming up next, though, we'll break it down. When Mississippi State has the ball, what are the keys in this game for South Carolina to take Kamario Taylor out of the game in terms of productivity? How do they limit the nation's newest favorite quarterback? We try to decipher that and tell you what the Gamecocks need to do on defense next here on the Early Game.
3: 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The Game Network. Columbia, Charleston, Florence, and Myrtle Beach.
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4: Now the first test of the season comes up Saturday versus undefeated Mississippi State. 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
9: I don't need to hear anything from anybody. There's too much riding on my mind being locked in. Play offense, not defense. If you play hard and you play the game right, nobody really gets on you. They're going to boo you here and there, but if you show them that you care and that you're playing hard, that's what you need to do. Just play the game one way. You hit a ball in the gap, run. 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

0: Friday sponsor. And you know what? Maybe we see a football 76 on the board between two teams, not one team.
1: That would make you so happy.
0: That would be my kind of game.
1: I can see it.
0: What do you think the likelihood of that actually happening is?
1: Man, that's why this is such a juice-filled game, because we really don't know who South Carolina is. We had an amazing offensive performance the first week and lackluster one the second week. This is the third week playing against their first SEC opponent. Which one of those teams is going to show up? We're not sure. At their best, yeah, this could turn into a shootout. We do know the defense will show up.
0: Yes.
1: We do know that. But also, as the national pundits have told us, they're playing against the greatest quarterback in the galaxy. So who knows how we're going to take down Super Kamario? I don't know. He's the greatest quarterback to ever walk the face of the earth.
0: It's the college football flavor of the week.
1: Michael Vick reincarnated. Right? This guy is he's the greatest. And I say that not disparagingly, but man, have we fallen in? I believe the kids would call this glazing.
0: There has been a lot of glazing of Kamario Taylor in the last week.
1: And I'm not even saying it's not rightfully so, because he's tradey. He has everything that you want to look for.
0: That Minnesota tape is woo!
1: But that was Minnesota. The gold out is not the same.
0: Gold out. It's not going to be a gold out at Williams-Brice Stadium, but it is going to be a raucous environment. But how does South Carolina make number one uncomfortable? I think it all starts with how productive Dylan Stewart can be up front. I know yesterday I said that the linebackers are the most important group on the field, and I still believe that. But if you want to talk maybe most important individual, Dylan Stewart may be the most important individual. Because how many snaps he plays, I don't know. I don't think anybody knows. I think we can probably guess he's not going to play every snap in the game on Saturday.
1: It's tough.
0: He's listed as probable, so I expect to see him play.
1: This is why pitch counts are invented. Because you have to draw a hard and fast line. Because if not, how you take Dylan Stewart out the game?
0: Especially if he says, no, coach, I feel great.
1: Yes. And so I don't know what precautions are set in place, or if they're, you need to protect yourself before you get into the situation. Like, hey, I'm only going to go, I'm only staying for 15. You know, like, sometimes you set parameters for yourself.
0: When you go to a function, you have to be like, hey, it is a hard out at 9 o'clock. A hard out. I don't care if you're mid-conversation, if you're mid-Mario Party, I don't care what it is. It is a hard out at 9 o'clock.
1: Yeah, because it'd be very difficult to take him out of this situation, especially if it's, you know, you're up and you want to close the door, you're down, you need a big stop, whatever the case is. So I wonder what the protocol will be for Dylan as far as snap count is concerned.
0: Yeah, it is going to be something to watch for mm-hmm. sure. And when he's in the game, can he put Kamario Taylor, knock him off his spots? He wasn't pressured a ton at Minnesota. Kamario really wasn't. And when a pocket completely breaks down and makes you have to run out of nowhere with nowhere to run and make something happen that way, is he going to be able to do it against this defense that is incredibly fast? I don't know. I think that you have to find out. You have to make Mississippi State find out in this game what he can do. Because, look, we all saw, if we want to compare the trajectory of Kamario Taylor and Lenore Sellers, what was the difference in 2024 and 2025? Is that Lenore is able to escape a lot of those pockets that were breaking down. But after a while in 25, so many pockets broke down that when he did escape them, it seemed fewer and farther in between, right? And in terms of the spectacular plays when he escapes the pocket. Because sometimes when the pocket escapes that collapses that fast, it's unescapable. Can you make it to where some of the pockets on Saturday afternoon are unescapable? Dylan Stewart can make that happen. This is going to be the best edge rusher that Mississippi State faces all year. Can you get to where Dylan Stewart lives in that backfield and is constantly moving Kamario Taylor off those spots? Every awesome throw you have seen from Kamario Taylor this season has happened when he's been able to either have to make just one step up in the pocket or stand flat-footed and make a pass down the field. The one throw that's made the rounds against Minnesota, I think he stood back there in the pocket and he was just patting the ball and patting the ball and patting the ball and got to uncork one without his feet having to move at all. In that pocket, can you make it to where he has to have happy feet? And then it gets to the linebackers too. If he does escape the pocket, can you create angles and close in on him fast enough to where he is constantly, when he is scrambling, only picking up 2 or 3 yards and making it to where he's going to second guess breaking the pocket because he doesn't want to have Sean Murphy or Justin Okoronkwo or Fred Johnson flying at him. You're going to have to make him think a lot. You're going to have to hit him a lot in this game.
1: Well, the return of Dylan Stewart also means that you're able to possibly rush with 4 linemen. Therefore, like Clayton said yesterday, adding more players into coverage. If I can get to you quarterback with 4, that's always the secret of football. If we can rush with 4 and now we can add more folks to coverage, that takes care of some of the intricacies of this style of offense, because this style of offense is designed to get players open, to get them open in multiple ways. So being able to rush with 4, whether that's Dylan or whether that's some of the guys on the inside, that is going to be increasingly important. Now, you said, we talked about the line. We're talking about 3 levels of defense. We talked about the line. We're talking about the linebackers. I would also say that this may be a huge game. Another big game alert. Jazavian Currents.
0: Ooh.
1: I imagine his snap count is going to go up. And this is going to be baptism by fire, my man.
0: Yeah.
1: As a freshman, this is going to be a game. This is going to be a big moment for you because there's going to be a lot of eye candy that's happening. Uh-huh. There are a lot of opportunities. There's a lot of space. The offense is designed to put you, Jazavian, in a bond.
0: In conflict.
1: And this is going to be where he's going to have to show up. So this is going to be another big game. Well, the biggest game, because he's early in his career. It's only his 3rd game. But it's a huge game for him to be welcomed into the SEC.
0: And what makes him valuable is he is a chess piece.
1: For sure.
0: Because of the way he's been in alignment, whether it is playing free safety, whether it's lining up in the slot or in the box, right? You saw plenty of times. He took a lot of snaps in the box so far in these first 2 games. Is he the player that you can kind of move around and be the guy that you have to kind of dupe Kamario Taylor when you do decide to blitz, right? What's when Clayton White strong suits as a defensive coordinator, the surprise blitz. If you do line him up in the slot, is that a play where it says, hey, we're going to show like you're lining up in the slot against, you know, Marquez Johnson here, but as soon as that snap happens, I need you in the backfield. Can we see a lot of that? I think we do. I do think we see Clayton roll some dice here in this game.
2: He may be a chess piece, but he's no pawn.
0: He is no pawn.
1: Right.
0: He is no pawn. Not in Mississippi State's offense. You're going to need him to not be, because that offense can do so many things. They have so much speed. Sometimes the best defense is a little bit of deception as much as it is physical domination at the line of scrimmage. I want to see David Busey and Vicari Swain have big games in the secondary, too. Vicari's going to have to cover man-to-man, and he did not have a good game against Towson.
1: The key to us having that big victory in 2022 versus Tennessee was Cam Smith being able to lock Jalen Hyatt down.
0: Yep.
1: Followed him across the field. I imagine Vicari will be, or maybe Judge, but one of them is going to have to be in that type of role this Saturday.
0: I think in terms of their best receiver, Anthony Evans, as fast as he is, Vicari might have to be in cat coverage on Evans throughout the game. Coming up next, though, when the Gamecocks have the ball, how is this offense going to generate enough scores to be able to win this game, potentially in a shootout? We'll discuss next.
3: Wow, what a play. The Game Network. Columbia, Charleston, Florence, and Myrtle Beach.
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0: Football Friday is sponsored by Cantina 76 and the number 76. Don't know if that's a game total that we see in this game, but if it is, you're going to have to do your part and hold up your end of the bargain and score those points. How does South Carolina score the ball on Saturday, which is tomorrow? We've already gotten here. But how do they hold up their end of the bargain on offense? And to me, Preston Thorne, it's all fundamental. Like last year, I don't think we had discussions on how, you know, it wasn't just as simple as catching the ball and doing simple things. It was, oh, well, you're going to have to, you know, avoid this player on defense and do all, and all this type of stuff because the scheme wasn't even correct. I've got full faith in Kendall Briles in this game for the scheme to work. I've got full faith that even against Zach Arnett's tricky 3-3-5 defense, where they're going to bring pressure from everywhere, they're going to try to dupe you, they're going to come out with 9 different defensive fronts, almost every defensive front combination you can think of, you might see in this game. I think it is going to be schemed up pretty well by Kendall Briles. But then it comes down to, can you catch the football? Can you catch it? Because the 7 drops or 9 drops or 15 drops or lemon drops in this game that on last Saturday that you couldn't complete cost you a lot. There was a significant opportunity cost to those. You will not get away with that in this game. You simply will not. And that's a big game for a lot of different receivers on this team. But can you at least execute the catch? Because guys will get schemed open. I feel pretty confident saying dudes will be schemed open in this game. Can you actually take advantage of that?
1: There's 2 things that happen. Guys will be getting schemed open. And you can probably say that on both sides of the ball. For us, since we're talking about offense here, one of the things that we've done in the Shane Beamer era is we've gone backwards. We know that. This is something that we've done. We only go backwards, like Tame Impala, right?
0: That's right.
1: We've been running the Tame Impala offense. Can't do that. To me, that is probably my key. And that sounds so basic. Duh. Yeah, you can't go backwards. Well, we haven't been able to not do that.
0: Kind of been their thing.
1: It's been our thing. With Zach Arnett's defense being able to cause a lot of chaos, them moving around, bringing blitzes from some odd angles, there is ample opportunity for there to be times to go going backwards. You need to limit those. And then if it does happen, Lenoris, do not make bad into worse. If you're going to get sacked, don't do a dumb on top of it. Don't fumble. Don't throw the ball away. No, what's the play quarterback? Throw it out of bounds. The penalty. What's
0: that? Intentional ground.
1: No intentional ground is, yeah. Don't make a bad situation into a worse situation. And to me, because there probably will be a couple of bad situations. That's how that defense is set up. But don't make it worse. And then, like you, I do believe that the offensive coordinator has the ability to create opportunities for these players.
0: And the running game needs to be really good, too. Part of not going backwards is not having any run stuffed at the line of scrimmage. Offensive line's going to have to start off faster than they did last week. Now, they did ultimately play well enough to get you 400 yards of offense, hit on some home run running plays. Early in the game, there were some run stops. You don't need that in this game. You have to establish a push pretty early in this game, because if Mississippi State is going to be so – if you want to play just the importance of the linebacker game, if their linebackers are so set on having to keep their eyes in the backfield – for Lenore Sellers and Matt Fuller at the mesh point to see who's going to be carrying the ball. Ultimately, when you attract that much attention, then you can start pulling the ball and throwing it and get one-on-ones on the outside. Hit some slant routes. Maybe execute some screens to get the ball into someone like Nick Harbor's hands, who can do some magic after the play. Or anybody else that you have on this team. You've got to be able to make them so concerned about you running the ball all over them, because they have not been tested in the run game like this. It wasn't going to happen against Louisiana Monroe. Minnesota quit running the ball. I think their leading rusher, Darius Taylor, was 6 carries for 15 yards. They abandoned it because they didn't even run the ball well against Eastern Illinois. Minnesota's got a running game problem. If there's anything on offense you feel really good about after the first 2 games of the season in terms of what you did correctly in both games, it's run the football incredibly well. You are going to have to channel some inner Brent Key here and run that football well enough to make sure that that defense has to respect the ability to hand the ball off to Fuller or Lenoris to pull it and run it himself every single mesh point. I think there's going to be a lot of RPO action in this game, which means you want the attention to be in that backfield, not to what's happening on the perimeter. If you can open up that perimeter because you're having to make them stack the box and have to constantly pay attention as to who is going to be leaving that mesh point with the ball and that Houdini act, you're going to have some explosives in the passing game.
1: I'm talking to you. I'm talking to me. I'm talking to all of us that will be watching the game. Make sure you take whatever you need to prevent PTSD, as our caller called in earlier this week.
0: Shout out, Andy.
1: Do not think that this year is last year, because, hey, we're playing the SEC team. They will make some stops. We will have to punt. There will be some incompletions. That does not mean that the game is over. That doesn't mean we're going back to last year.
0: Nope.
1: It means that we're in a competitive football game, and that's good. So see the game through. Maybe make judgments after this game. Maybe we can make some wholesale judgments. But just understand that this is a four-quarter dogfight. I don't like dogfight because they're the dogs. It's a four-quarter rock fight. How about that?
0: Yeah, there we go.
1: And in the course of those things, things will happen. They'll get some because they're competitors too. They're on scholarship too. They get NIL too.
0: They'll have NFL players too.
1: No problem. We just have to see it through to the end. And that's me talking to us as fan bases as you're watching this game. It's just something to keep in mind if things don't necessarily go swimmingly early, or there are a couple of stops and things throughout the, especially in the early parts of the game.
0: And one of the reasons too, like even from a player standpoint, mentally.
1: Same.
0: That's why I think it's so important to hit some layups early. Hit some bubble screens that pick up 6 or 7 yards. Be able to find some quick hitters and get Lenoris in a rhythm. Because I don't want Lenoris Sellers going out there on drive number 2 with a stat line saying 0 for 3 with 0 yards.
1: PTSD.
0: Because the players can be, the ones that are here on this team from last year, they can be susceptible to PTSD. Prove to yourself in the first drive of this game that last year is a completely different team.
2: We're going to rename PTSD. We talked about this the other day.
0: Mm-hmm.
2: It should be passing, throwing, Lenora Sellers dominates.
1: Okay, I like it.
0: We'll have a new, yes, I want the Jen Jensen has concluded that the new PTSD acronym should be in play after the first couple drives.
2: I think so.
0: Because then you need it for yourself more than anything else.
2: Mm-hmm.
0: The last thing, I'm telling you, it's not just fans that have, oh, here we go again. Players can get that too. That is human nature. And a 3-and-out on drive number 1 can make an entire stadium and one team in shoulder pads and helmets have a here we go again type feeling.
1: The best part, though, I think if you start to feel that, I feel like they can look at KB, and I don't think Kendall Browse has any of that in him.
0: He don't care.
1: I don't think Kendall Browse has that in him. I think maybe last year when they looked at the OC and the OC was trembling, that's not a great feeling.
0: He had post-traumatic last season's disorder.
1: I don't think Kendall Browse has that in him. So I think when they look at him, he's going to be full-fledged and ready to go.
0: And from Lenoris, too, this isn't just a prove-it game on the field. If you do hit adversity early in this game, are you going to be able to rally the troops to make sure that PTSD does not set in at any point in this game? Because you're going to have to. Coming up next, though, we've talked about how big of a game this is for Lenoris Sellers in terms of him in the national conversation, but there is one other player on offense that you need to see a lot of tomorrow, and I'll tell you who that is next.
3: Wow, what a-

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1: This is a Westwood One Sports Minute.
2: Josh Allen looks like MVP on Thursday. He was in rare form against the Detroit Lions. You couldn't draw up a better start for Buffalo to open their new stadium than arguably the best player in franchise history putting up a performance like he did against the Lions defense. He put them metaphorically through a table. 5 total touchdowns for Josh Allen. Are you kidding me? I'm dead now.
3: I beat cancer because I never gave up.
4: My inner warrior is like kind and fierce. I'm gonna kick cancer out for good.
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4: Before we tell you who else has a national narrative on the line in this game, we'll go out to the AAA Heating and Air phone lines, 803-404-6100. We'll go out to Ray. Good morning, Ray. Welcome to the early game.
5: Good morning. Good morning on this Football Friday. Well, just on, brother, back on the 6:15 break, I thought that was the best segue I've heard all week on a commercial. And I guess it was DraftKings when you said the word massive. I really think this game tomorrow is massive. You know, I've heard some try to downplay this game. It's just another game. Mm-hmm. I think it's a little bigger than just another game. True, we still have 9 games after this game. But, man, I think tomorrow, if we take care of our business. And I'm going to quote Presido coach Lou Holtz. He used to say, you don't have to go out there and be Superman, but just go out there and do your job. So I feel like if these guys go out there and do their jobs, we'll come away with a win. But there again, I do think, you know, I know the old cliche, the biggest game in his career. I don't necessarily go along with that, but to some degree that is true. We win this game, there's a good chance we'll be in the top 25. Don't you think so, Josiah?
4: Mm-hmm. I think so. I'm not sure who Josiah is. Josiah Thompson not available to play tomorrow. But I do think this is a game that if you win, there's such a national spotlight on it, you're going to see a number next to your name.
5: Oh, absolutely. But I do think it's a big game. And, you know, Dylan's back. I think the freshman on the other side, number 55, is that the kid from Dutch Fort?
4: That's right, Julian Walker.
5: I think he could have a big play in this game. I really do, because I think he's talented. But I think the running game's got to be there. But I really think that Arnett's going to sag that line. Because right now, they have more respect for our running game than they do our passing game. Mm-hmm. So we've got to hit those quick passes. Those guys have got to catch those balls to open up the running game. But win, lose, draw, I'll be back Monday. I hope I can say mission mm-hmm. accomplished. But I do think that's what I'm going to be able to say. But man, we got to take care of business. That's what it's all about. But thanks a lot, guys.
4: Yes, sir. I absolutely appreciate the call, Ray. And I hope Ray is calling back on Monday saying mission accomplished. Because that would mean a lot for the season. But one thing Ray brought about the offense, I think it's a perfect segue here. Because you put up 400 yards rushing offense against Towson, yes, it is against Towson, 400 yards, that's still 4 Bills, man. That's still 4 Benny Franks that you put up on the football field. You ran the ball incredibly well against Kent State. This is not a South Carolina running attack you have seen the last couple of years. This is, especially last year, this looks like it can potentially be very explosive in SEC play. With a high success rate. But if they're not respecting your pass game, this may be a game where you have to throw to set up your run. Because if you prove that you are going to drop passes and that you're not going to be a threat, they're just going to load up the box. And then they're going to dare you to beat them on the outside. This is why Nick Harbor has to have a massive game. Catch the ball when it's thrown to you and be able to be a yak monster in this game. Yards after catch. I need a lot of that from Nick Harbor because his draft stock, for him personally, can really hinge on playing a game or an incredible game like this with a spotlight that can make his team ranked, and also for this football team, too, for us to get to finally see the fulfilled promise of Nick Harbor. You got to see it in a big-time spot like this where it is a 3rd down and 8, and everybody in the stadium knows that that ball is being thrown to number 8 right there, and he posts somebody up and catches the ball and manhandles somebody. That's what pro wide receivers do. And you're going to be in situations tomorrow night where you're going to need that to happen, and he's going to have to run clean routes. He is going to have to win 50-50 balls. He is going to have to be the wide receiver he has been building up to be these last couple of years. This is the spot where you need it a lot.
6: Production versus potential. We talk about it all the time. The potential time is, the clock is up on that.
4: Yep.
6: We know what you are. The freaks list was awesome. That's really cool. You run fast. You're tall. You're big. All of that's awesome. But you're not here to do that. You're here to play wide receiver, starting with catching the ball.

0: Oh, starting with blocking, doing all of those things. So the idea of Nick being this mythical creature that has 100 on the video game, and he's faster than everybody, and he's number one on the freaks list for multiple years in a row. They don't care. We do not care.
1: We're Mike Tomlin right now.
0: We do not care. You have to show up as a wide receiver. There's a lot of evidence to say that he will. There's evidence to say that he won't. That's why, again, this is a huge narrative-making game for a lot of the parties involved, because this is, as you eloquently laid it out, this is when players show up in moments when the team needs them.
1: And the production has improved over the last couple of years, but it builds to something. When you see trajectory is supposed to end at a peak, right? Look at any you know, bar graph. You see it go up, up, up, up, up, up, and eventually plateaus to what you eventually are going to be. Nick Harbor needs that to plateau to being a really good, potentially 800-900-yard wide receiver. This starts in this game. You had a good start against Kent State. You relapsed a little bit against Towson. You need to be able to prove that that bar graph is still going up, because that was the hope that we had coming into this year. For me, seeing that his catches, yards, touchdowns, yards per catch all grew exponentially each year he has played college football. It's been building to this. This is the point where you want to see all of that work in the last 3 years show up on a big stage. And there's going to be bigger stages after this. This is not the only big stage.
0: If you win, there's bigger stages.
1: Yes, if you win, there are much bigger stages that you can put yourself into. Coming up next, though, we'll take a call from Steve.
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4: Hey, can I call an audible?
2: I'd love to call audibles here.
4: Because, like, the ticket fairy snuck in here because you guys were busy.
2: Oh, I never catch the ticket
4: fairy. I know.
2: I never do.
4: I'm a lot more fun. I'm guessing that's what it is.
2: I think so.
4: Something like that. Yeah. Maybe I don't talk as much. Maybe people like to go to the game tomorrow?
2: Oh, and be a part of that atmosphere?
4: That would be kind of fun.
2: Buddy.
4: So I have two family four-packs of tickets for the game tomorrow.
2: Two family four-pack of tickets that are available for this game?
4: Say it isn't so.
2: Oh, wow. Okay, let's...
4: So, I think we roll with that.
2: Yeah. You know what? How about callers 2 and 3?
4: 2 and 3.
2: It won't be number one because Kamari Taylor's number one.
3: We don't do that.
4: No, we're not doing that. Okay.
2: Callers 2 and 3 to 803-404-6100. You will win those four pack of tickets to the game tomorrow.
4: It's almost like it's worth it to listen to the show.
2: It absolutely is. It pays to listen to the show.
4: It does.
2: And those phone lines are going to start blowing up.
4: So they are exploding. Okay.
2: We'll go get to Steve. We'll get Steve while we still have a Jen Jensen arm available.
4: And I don't write this second. Steve may have hung up to get in on the action.
2: I don't blame him. There are tickets on the line. Steve didn't know. I didn't know the ticket fairy would be showing up. Remarkable stuff. So we're about to have two very lucky winners here. And because they're four-pack tickets, two winners turns into technically eight winners. Because then you get to bring the homies with you. So this game is massive. Tomorrow afternoon. But it is a massive slate in college football. And I think the LSU-Ole Miss game is maybe the most quintessentially college football game that exists on the planet right now. Coaching controversy of one coach leaving for a rival in the middle of a college football playoff run. That part's a little new. We have one school suing their league because of other things that happened during the offseason, which involves taking former players of Ole Miss's who went and participated in NFL training camps to try to get them. That was a whole mess. We've talked to that ad nauseum. Oh, yeah. And a couple of the players that followed Lane Kiffin to LSU violated their NIL deals with Ole Miss. And Ole Miss wants that money back. So now they're suing those players. And we even have a player, Prince William Ann Mielen, getting served papers outside the LSU facility as a part of that lawsuit on the week of game day. It is the bloodthirstiest stadium in college football, Preston Thorne.
3: No matter what we try and do, college football, you cannot escape your roots. This is actually, you know when they say, like, this is not us. No, this is actually college football.
2: Always has been.
3: This is always has been college football. I was reading a story yesterday from Matt Brown. Shout out to Matt. He does a great job covering college sports. He was talking about an eligibility case in 1893 where Georgia Tech rostered a 33-year-old war vet. He came home, beat up Georgia. The Georgia fans went crazy and were throwing stuff at him on the field, and they went to court because they rostered this 33-year-old war vet who came home and just dominated everybody. 1893, dog. This is what we do.
2: For well over a century, we've been doing this. That's 133 years.
3: Leonard Wood came home and dominated.
2: That is remarkable. This is not unprecedented. No, so anytime we think something is unprecedented, it really isn't. Shout out Matt Brown for discovering that. That is insane. That was a bloodthirsty stadium. I don't know if that bloodthirsty stadium is going to compare to the bloodlust of what's going to go down in Oxford, Mississippi on Saturday night. I think it's going to be a great football game. I think And a lot of people are picking LSU to win it. I think there's just too much stuff. I picked Ole Miss to win this game because the positive energy they're going to have, they're going to want to beat Lane Kiffin so bad. And I know it's not like they're just going to want it more than LSU, but there's an environment that is going to happen there that does not happen there that frequently because of how angry people are at Lane Kiffin. Sometimes you want to be the villain until it turns into a disadvantage and the entire nation's against
3: you. Yeah, Lane is fine with this, but is his team prepared to play for this? They haven't been birthed into this like Lane has. Lane has had plenty of time being a villain. It's no problem for him. He's used to this. He probably doesn't even hear this. He only hears his own thoughts in his mind. Yeah. That's half of his issue. Can his team deal with the animosity that will be, rightly so, thrown at them? Maybe literally thrown at
2: that bus. Oh, that bus is going to have some very interesting decorations on it.
3: Yeah, and I mean, yes, be on your best behavior. Don't do those things. Yes, yes. But who amongst us has never had stuff thrown at their bus being a visiting opponent? I have, and that was just high school.
2: I was going to say, you probably had it just in high school.
3: That was just high school. You ever had your bus rocked and told to keep your helmets on as you leave a stadium? I have. Yeah. That was high school, 25 years ago, 30 years ago. It's not new.
2: No.
3: These things have and will always exist. There's just a little bit of extra juice to this one because it's such a major stage, and both teams are really good.
2: And the thing with LSU is you could say, well, Elijah, they had the ire of the nation when they played Clemson and beat them like a drum for four quarters. Yeah, true. But you know where they played that game? Baton Rouge, where everybody loves them. They played in a game where everybody loves them. Have you ever been in a situation where you're clearly in the wrong, but your friend's gassing you up and saying, nah, dog, you're good. They're wrong. You're good. You're good. And then when the bill comes for accountability, then you get in an environment where you're not good. You don't have that same bravado and that same confidence. This is the first time this year LSU is going to have to face the ire of the nation in person. It's one thing to beef with somebody online.
3: Mm-hmm.
2: It's another thing to beef with them in person.
3: Pull up.
2: Face to face. Yeah, when you actually have to pull up somewhere. And they have to pull up to Oxford, Mississippi. Now, if they do win this game, that's a really impressive win. This team, that team is for real, for real. They're still for real, I think, even if they lose it because of everything that we're laying out here. But it is going to be so nasty in that stadium that, A, that's another reason to just to watch that game. But, B, that is more than just a road test. There is not a road game you're going to see like that in college football this year, and maybe for a while until we get a circumstance similar to it, because again, everything in college football kind of repeats itself.
3: Yeah, something will happen again eventually, but this is probably with the unique circumstances that everything come early in the season. Both teams are still undefeated. As hope still abounds. I think that's also what plays into it. Even if this was later in the season, you might not have the same because fans might get tired. Teams might not be playing well. Hopes may be dashed. You know, this is, again, a playoff game early, because this has actual factors that could determine both teams' postseason futures based on how they perform in week three of the season. You cannot ask for more.
2: It's beautiful. And with it being an SEC game, there's standing stuff on the line. This could be a tiebreaker. If these teams are as good as I think they can be, this could be a game that determines who plays in Atlanta in the first weekend in December. And that still means something. This has the potential to go down as one of the SEC's greatest games. Not just because of how good, it's a top 10 matchup too. This is a top 10 matchup. And there's everything that goes along with it.
3: Also, we talked about it yesterday, Spider-Man meme. You don't think Pete Holden had to sit and listen to Lane's go on and on for the last 3 years when he's been sitting there? He knows Lane. He knows Lane. Lane knows Pete. Charlie Weiss Jr. He knows Pete Holden. They all know each other. So even when they try, so you get into this concept of like, I know I would normally do this, but I'm going to trick him and do this. And then you might be outthinking yourself, trying to do too much because you think the other guy knows what you're so many mind games will be happening at this moment. But ultimately, it'll come down to which quarterback plays better. And I think we all have more faith in Trinidad Chambliss than which Sam Levitt shows up.
2: Yeah.
3: If he can show, because, hey, Sam Levitt is hurt some sort of way.
2: Oh, but you know what? Magically, maybe it's a witch doctor they found in New Orleans. Maybe there's some voodoo you know, artist that was able to hook them up with some magic healing potions, because he went from doubtful to questionable in one day. And how much you want to bet tonight he'll go from questionable to probable? What a ruse,
3: it's
2: man.
3: Amazing.
2: Just so dumb. Just incredibly dumb. Clearly violating this thing. Clearly not being truthful with the available.
3: That man has no respect for your laws.
2: No, he's got no respect for anyone that's not named Lane Kiffin. Nobody.
3: And remember, the reason, one of the reasons why we even have to get into this availability report is because of who? Lane Kiffin. Please,
2: Insane. Come on, Pete.
3: The
2: nation needs you, dog.
3: Dabo failed me. Pete, I need you.
2: Now, when we talk about games that are anxiety bowls, mm-hmm. South Carolina, Mississippi State's an anxiety bowl because of everything we've laid out this week. They are two teams that we think will provide a really good football game. My score for Gamecock Central is a one-score game, right, that I put in for Gamecock Central for score picks. One-score game, I think it's going to be really close. One game that's not supposed to be close is Alabama-Florida State, because Florida State is buns and Alabama should be good. But, buddy, if Kalen DeBoer loses that game to that Florida State team again at home, it is going to reach levels of discomfort that I wouldn't wish upon anybody. And that is if you lose to a guy who already has box trucks in front of his home and Mike Norvell. That's already an uncomfortable situation. That is an anxiety bowl for both of those gentlemen for completely different reasons.
3: Yeah, Mike Norvell might be in a situation though, like, they can't kill me because I'm already dead. Right. And that's a very tough situation to play somebody in, right? Somebody, you know, you get into a fight with a dude and he's punching himself. You can't hurt me. I don't care. I'm dead already.
2: What's the Bob Dylan line in Like a Rolling Stone? When you got nothing to lose.
3: Hey, man.
2: You're invincible now. You got no secrets to conceal.
3: Why? What am I protecting? You can't fake desperation. Mm-hmm. A lot of those things. And also, lemon booty on Kalen DeBoer's side. I don't think he's ever going to overcome that as long as he's the coach in Tuscaloosa. It probably won't happen, but if it does... Buddy.
2: Because Alabama should beat them like a drum.
3: Right.
2: That Florida State team's not very good.
3: And that's the issue. They should.
2: They should. And what Alabama should do and what they have actually done the last couple of years has differed to various degrees.
3: One of my favorite quotes, Alabama, don't shit on yourself.
2: there's a lot of shooting that is happening with that Alabama program.
3: Don't shit on yourself.
2: And I'm telling you, watch for it in Tuscaloosa on Saturday night. Watch for it. If Florida State gets up early, severe lemon booty warning, not just a lemon booty warning, severe lemon booty warning in Tuscaloosa will be going on in that game. When it comes to, last thing before we get out, I was trying to think what's more interesting, Georgia, Arkansas, it's not going to be interesting because it's going to be disgusting. But are we going to actually learn something about Florida in this game against Auburn? And are we going to learn exactly how good that team is? I think we will on the offensive side of the ball. Because that's an Auburn defense that I actually find to be really interesting. Who would have thought Auburn's defense would be carrying them? They hire Alex Golish to be the head coach. That defense is what carries them. If Florida's able to win this game, especially by multiple scores on the road, then we might have to really pay attention to that offense being for real, for real.
3: Yeah, this is the ahead of schedule bowl. Both fan bases are looking. They can both, if you win this game, you can say we're ahead of schedule. If you lose this game, there's a little consolation. You'd be like, all right, we're good. It's depending on the showing. But if you win this game, you can feel really solid about the hire that you made in the offseason.
2: Coming up next, though, it's the early game morning meeting, and we have a history and trends lesson, and it involves Shane Beamer, and it involves one interception in a game 3 that was a bad omen for the rest of your season. We'll elaborate a little bit more next here in the early game.
0: Wow, what a play. The Game Network. 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

0: today.
1: Because this was pointed out to me earlier in the week, Preston Thorne, and I didn't realize it was a thing. But apparently Shane Beamer, 0-for, in the third game of the season as the head coach of the South Carolina Gamecocks. So let's go back. 2021, third game of the season, you were 2-0. You beat Eastern Illinois. You beat East Carolina on the road. And then Georgia comes to town, and you got Brock Bowers.
2: Yeah, that was tough. That was, for me, that was the Brock Bowers coming out part. I was like, who's that? What's that guy doing?
1: That guy's great.
2: Well, that was a freshman,
1: the
2: I believe.
1: Oh, that was the game. Yeah, that was the game at Georgia. That was the one you had a little bit of hope early. Mm-hmm. I remember watching that. I was living in Nashville at the time. Had that game on the iPad. Had another game on the big screen. And I was like, I'll see what Georgia looks like. They should win this game pretty handily. And I think it was what South Carolina might have scored early in the game.
2: Mm-hmm.
1: And I was like, I think it was like a Josh Van touchdown. And I was like, oh, I might have to pay attention to this game. And then two quarters later, didn't have to. That Georgia team was really good. They went on to win a national championship. 2022.
2: That's the year we got Brock Bowers.
1: Yeah, Brock Bowers was 2022.
2: Correct.
1: You beat Georgia State to start the year. You lose to Arkansas on the road. You come back home and have to play defending national champion Georgia. Very unfortunate. You got Brock Bowers, 48-7 in that game at home. I remember that one not being competitive at all because, again, Georgia juggernaut. 2023, Shane Beamer finally. Nope, just kidding. You thought he has to escape Georgia. Nope, he has to play Georgia third game of the year again. They go to Georgia and made it competitive. That was the rain game. That was the last play of Juice Wells we saw in a South Carolina Gamecock uniform, where if you're going to have one last play in uniform, buddy.
2: It's fire.
1: Dog. That was a remarkable. You had a lead at halftime.
2: That I could refer to that as maybe the TJ Sanders game.
1: That was the first time TJ Sanders ever showed up on my radar where I was like, oh, this guy...
2: Who's
1: there's
2: this
1: a ceiling. Yeah, that's the who's this guy game, and it was TJ Sanders.
2: Mm-hmm.
1: And end up losing 24-14, not able to score in the second half, but gave him a game. And then the what happened the rest of the year, pretty unfortunate with injuries, and it was a 5-7 season. Then in 2024, now this is where, hey, good news, you don't have to play Georgia anymore. Bad news, you play LSU, and you get put on the wrong end of some bad controversy in that game because you beat Old Dominion. You squeaked out a win against Old Dominion. You beat Kentucky like a drum on the road. You get LSU at home, College game day's in town, and you think you have a pick six that sealed the deal, and a penalty calls it back. You're still able to fight your way through the rest of the second half of that game. You get a field goal to send it to overtime. Just so happened to miss it. You lose by 3 to LSU.
2: One of my favorite pictures is there's a picture of the student section after he misses the field goal, and you just see surrender cobras everywhere.
1: Everywhere.
2: It's just maximum amount of surrender cobras everywhere. It's a work of art. It's like this, as I think I said on Twitter at the time, this is when these students were radicalized. Like, when did it happen to
1: welcome
2: you?
1: Welcome to Gamecock football.
2: Welcome home. This is it.
1: This is
2: when you became a Gamecock fan. Correct.
1: That's what they put whenever you get accepted to school. It's the picture of everybody too, and everybody started to cobring. It's welcome home as the part of the pamphlet. But that also, isn't it just amazing that the natural human response to seeing your team lose in that fashion is just to put both hands over your head? I can't explain it, but that's like it's a natural thing. The surrender cobra is as natural as breathing, right? And you saw a lot of that game. And then last year, you beat Virginia Tech in a neutral site. You have a very uncomfortable win against South Carolina State, as uncomfortable as a 28-point win you can have. And then Vanderbilt comes to town, and after a fun first quarter, it turns into a nightmare of a final three quarters of that game. That's where the history lesson comes in with the trend, right? The trend is Shane Beamer has not won in the third game of the season as the head coach of the South Carolina Gamecocks. There's a trend he has to break. He has to break to tomorrow. It would be the first 3-0 start if they win tomorrow, it'd be the first 3-0 start since he became the head coach at South Carolina. But if we look at last year's Vanderbilt game, should have been the one, right? That should have been the one. But one play in that game still sticks in my mind as the turning point, where it's a 7-7 ball game. You're driving. You're getting ready to score because you're moving the ball pretty well. You're getting ready to score and make Vanderbilt have to bounce back and react. We're about to get into a ping pong match, right, where this thing's going both sides of the table. And a defensive lineman drops into coverage. It dupes Lenore Sellers. He throws a pick. Vandy scores. Not much longer later, Lenoris gets hurt, has to miss the second half, and Vanderbilt ends up cruising to a 31-7 win, and the vibes could not have been any worse in that stadium throughout that second half. That was one of the handful of times I've ever experienced collective shell shock in a stadium. That is one of those times where there felt like a collective shell shock in that second half of, oh, we're getting beat, and our star quarterback's out. What are we going to do now?
2: And it's to them. Here comes Vandy, and they're working. And Diego Pavia was doing all the Diego Pavia things. He was excellent as always. He was controlling the game, making smart decisions. He was doing all the stuff that, and you could just, it was almost like, oh, I know we could foresee it happen. And then, as I stated earlier, that game laid out, it was foreshadowing. We talked about that. It was foreshadowing for the rest of the season. We saw that the offensive coordinator was not going to be able to put together a game plan. We noticed that once Lenoris was hurt, this team was officially pretty much done. And you could see that in the collective feelings that the team had during that moment. And you could, as you said, the breath, the air was taken out of the stadium at that moment. Big difference between the LSU game, because when we lost the LSU game, everybody was hurt. Everybody was didn't appreciate that. But collectively, we left that game saying, oh, we got something this year.
1: Oh, yeah. I mean, it's one of those things, you know, I was talking about how, you know, yesterday we were doing the underdog challenge. When I picked the Saints, it was the most encouraged, I think, I've ever been with a season opening loss in my life. Very rarely do you have a season opening loss and you come away going, yeah, we might have something. That LSU game, it's like it was the collective feeling of, oh, that sucks. But you know what? We might have something. And you did have something. And the rest of the season did prove to be really good, even though that LSU team proved to be a little bit of a disappointment. That team was supposed to be good enough to compete for a 12-team college football playoff. They didn't. And that's the year that put Brian Kelly on a hot seat. 2025 sealed the deal. But you left that game thinking or feeling about your team a whole lot differently than you did leaving Williams-Brice Stadium after the Vanderbilt game last year. Which means I'm really curious as to no matter what time I leave the stadium on Saturday night, what feeling do I get? Is it going to be this is the first time since I've been here that they start 3-0, and the first time under Shane Beamer you start 3-0, and it's a brand new level of optimism going into your fourth week of the season? Or is it a loss that makes you feel one of those two ways? The third game of the year is awfully important. It's proven to be pretty important in this program. Even if you want to go back and look at some of the other, you know, week three losses, you end up salvaging a really good year in 2022, but you're leaving that game thinking, oh, well, ran into a buzzsaw. You played the number one team in the country, and that team ended up winning another national championship and doing it in the most blowout fashion we've ever seen.
2: And to that point, you felt like that. You was like, all right, maybe they're on a different level than the rest of us.
1: Yeah.
2: And then you don't feel good about that, but when you saw Brock Bowers doing that, you saw Stetson Bennett out there running around, maybe we're not quite ready for that yet.
1: As somebody who looked at South Carolina through a more national lens, mm-hmm. It didn't change my opinion on South Carolina. I was like, that's what I expected Georgia to go in there and do. I expected Georgia to go in there and just smack somebody up for four quarters because that's the best team in college football. They are a juggernaut. Week three is awfully important. I didn't realize coming into the season that week three would hold this level of magnitude and that there was this type of history to it until it was pointed out to me. But the more you think about it, this could be a real bellwether game.
2: Two things I remember about that game, not to do some PTLSD here, but I remember that was the first time I got a glimpse of who Brock Bowers was on the field, and then he took his helmet off and I saw his hairline. I was like, what's going on here? Is he 35 years old? What is happening with him? And he's rectified that situation. The second part was, I don't know what the halftime score was, but it was a lot to a little. And I remember Kirby being so mad and talking about eye discipline. He's like, the linebackers are not playing with good eye discipline. And I was like, oh, brother, these dudes are crazy.
1: Oh, they're crazy. And oh, they think they left some on the table. Oh, insane. Coming up next, though, we'll get to your calls. I know Tim is on the line. Tim, hold tight. And we'll also get to a little Professor P because Preston's going to teach us what reading your keys on defense means and why it's important tomorrow night. Next.
0: Wow, what a play. The Game Network. Columbia, Charleston, Florence, and Myrtle Beach.
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0: Before we get to maybe the most important defensive coaching point that may dictate the outcome of this game tomorrow, we'll go to the AAA Heating Air phone lines, 803-404-6100. Our pal Tim is on the line with us. Good morning, Tim. Welcome back to the early game.
1: Hey, good morning. How are y'all doing?
0: Fantastic, brother. You doing good?
1: Yeah, I just wanted to call in. I'm calling in about something else, but you're hyping up Ole Miss if they're going to win. You need to pump your brakes a little bit on that one, big guy. They ain't beating us.
0: Okay.
1: I mean, look, I'm going to say this. I think football is going in three areas. You get the offensive line, defensive line, and your coordinators are all elite. You're going to win more games than you lose. And I think we checked all those boxes. I mean, and I've had people talk to me. I was like, this is going to be our first real test. I'll get that. I'll give you that. Just because of the environment. I mean, we haven't played anybody. And I had somebody say, well, you played Clemson and beat them. I was like, we could have played Dutch Fork. And probably got a better game than playing Clemson.
0: I don't think you're wrong there.
1: I mean, I'm just saying. I'm like, this is going to be our first real test. I think it's going to be a close game, but I think we're going to win because college football, and if you watch movies, whatever your favorite movie is, your action movie, you always have a great. And if Lane Kiffin's not a great villain, I don't know what is. I don't even know what the definition would be then.
0: Yeah, well, I mean, Lane Kiffin's certainly the villain in the sport.
1: I mean, he's Darth Kiffin.
2: Darth Kiffin.
0: They need to play the Imperial March whenever he comes out of the tunnel.
2: That's how I feel.
1: Man, that would be awesome. I would love that. Oh. Fired up even more than I already am now.
2: Nice. Glad we got somebody's attention this morning. Well, my thing is this. I don't know if LSU is going to win. I don't know if Ole Miss is going to win. I just said I want Ole Miss to win.
0: I think Ole Miss wins.
2: He thinks he will win.
0: Yeah.
2: So I think that's going to be interesting. But Tim, we'll be back on Monday.
0: We'll be back on Monday.
2: we'll see what happens. That's the beauty of this game.
0: Yeah, absolutely. Would I be surprised if LSU wins? No, because that would tell me that's legitimately one of the best teams in the country. Like you should, like if I'm Tim and I'm an LSU fan and they beat Ole Miss, I'm looking at hotels in Las Vegas late in January. Not even kidding. Because that environment is good. That is going to be the toughest environment anyone plays in.
2: For sure.
0: In college football this year, bar none.
2: Because you can't manufacture pure, genuine dislike.
0: No.
2: Can't manufacture that.
0: Absolutely not. That is authentic and real.
3: That comes from your soul.
0: That is. It does. That comes from the depths of your soul. And the animosity you're going to see on Saturday night is going to come from the depths of like 68,000 souls that are going to be packed into Vaught Hemingway Stadium.
3: It's going to be amazing.
0: Yeah. Ole Miss is even, banning students from wearing any LSU gear in the student section, which I didn't think there'd be a lot of anyway, but I think they're going to make sure that number is zero.
2: Trying to cut down on those shenanigans. Good luck.
0: Good luck. And also, if you were planning on doing that, we're making this rule for you, not just for everybody else. You don't want to be wearing LSU attire in that stadium. I don't think I would. Now, on Williams-Brice Stadium tomorrow, South Carolina, Mississippi State, clearly the number one objective for the Gamecocks will be to stop Kamario Taylor. One of the big reasons that they can do that is by reading your keys, and that's where Professor P is going to break that down for us.

0: Wildcats football.
1: All right, one of the keys to victory this week for Clayton White and his defense is going to be the phrase that you hear all the time in football, and it's called reading your keys. I just finished talking about Kirby talking about eye discipline. Eye discipline and reading your keys are one and the same thing. What it means is that you have to be focused on a specific person, and that specific person is going to give you, is going to unlock keys, open doors. Mm-hmm. That person is going to unlock what is happening throughout the play. So for your linebackers, they have different keys on different plays. They may be on a specific play. They may be keying the guards. They may be looking at where the guards go. Where the guards go, typically the ball goes. So you might be keying the guards. The problem with Mississippi State is that they do a lot of, if you're looking at Camario, because all eyes are on the best player on that side of the ball, if you're looking at him, he tries to throw you off with his eyes. Mm-hmm. So if you can't be looking where he's looking, you have to be looking at him. A lot of times in basketball or any other type of, when you're guarding, they say, hey, man, don't look at all this stuff going on out here. Focus on the core, right?
2: Yep. Core of the body.
1: Focusing on the core of the body. Same conversation in football. Don't be looking at where he's looking. Look at where his feet and his body is aligned, and that's where he's going to be going. Because if you're not focused on, if you're not focused on the keys, you might be looking at all of the cool stuff that's happening over here with the wide receivers being outside the numbers and them running all these different routes. And you might take a split second to look at that. And when you take that split second to look at that, he's gone and he's past you, or the play has already developed. So for linebackers, it's going to be, what is Kamario Taylor doing? Now, the secondary is also where it's important to read your keys, because of this passing game where they run the vertical choice routes and they switch and do all these types of things. You cannot allow the options in the passing game to dictate where you are supposed to be. And that takes a lot of discipline, because the whole point of them running those two receivers together is to sort of run a misdirection play where one receiver goes one way and one goes the other way. And what they hope happens is both of your cornerbacks take one wide receiver and then the other one runs wide open. Mm-hmm. A lot of communication. So it's eyes. So football, we think about football being something about muscles and feet and speed. But defensive football, when you get to elite levels, are about your eyes, about your mouth, about your ears, because it's all about communication. Mm-hmm. And I mean, and it's the same with basketball. It's yep. the same with baseball. All. You hear baseball players chirping all the time. Football is about communication, and especially in a deep in an offense that really tests your secondary communication. The last part about this, because they're so far spread apart, you oftentimes end up by yourself.
2: You're on an island.
1: You're on an island. And so you having to communicate longer distances further away presents another challenge.
2: I've been noticing a lot of things. I've been watching a lot of NFL All 22. And I love watching linebackers when you get into that tight shot. I love watching linebackers. My two favorite linebackers I've watched so far this year, Fred Warner and Azeez Al-Shaair from the Texans. You know why? Every single play, they are talking to folks. Obviously, they're the green dots. They have to communicate this, but they are the best at communicating, because if somebody is just a yard off their spot, they're moving them over. Warner and Al-Shaair both are the best in the league at getting their defense in the right spot. And there's a reason that their defenses, they've been linebackers, have been so successful. And the reason that those two guys are some of the best in the entire league. Watching their communication and paying more closer attention to it is a pretty cool thing to watch. That's where whoever's rocking the green dot on Saturday night is going to have to be an ace communicator in this game. Not just to, obviously, you know, read your keys, do everything that you have to do from your personal standpoint, but you are making sure all the chess pieces are in the right space to be at the right spot at the right time to be able to handle whatever offensive look you're getting. That's going to be incredibly important in a game like this. But coming up next, you might be having Jakarius Peake return. And if he does, like we expect, what is that offensive line going to look like? We'll hear from Shane Beamer next.
3: 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Columbia, Charleston, Florence, and Myrtle Beach.
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0: Another massive exit in Chapel Hill. Steve Belichick, son of Bill Belichick, the head coach of North Carolina, has resigned as UNC's defensive coordinator following the conclusion of an internal university investigation into the football program, bringing an abrupt end to the father-son pairing on Belichick's staff. I'm Drake Toll.
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9: Life matters. On a recent tour of the Capitol building in Washington, I was informed by one of the senatorial interns that the President of the United States cannot enter the Capitol building unless invited to do so by congressional leaders. He can visit as a private citizen, as I had to take a tour, but other than that, he must wait for an invitation. I was amazed and thought it inconceivable that the President, arguably the most powerful man on planet Earth, was banned from a public building. The guide explained that the decision was based on separation of powers and had been a part of our policy since the beginning. 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
2: The impact he would have on this game and how important he's going to have to be, but we haven't talked about Jakarius Peak as much. Because Jakarius Peak plays, and he was at full strength, I think he is one of those two guys that when he comes back, you might not expect to be on a pitch count per se, because he's probably been closer to action the entire time. More so than Dylan Stewart has. So with Jakarius Peak potentially, probably, we can say probably, with confidence, being back in the lineup, what's this offensive line going to look like with that return? Well, Carolina Calls was last night. This will be cut number 5, Jen. Shane Beamer talked about figuring out this offensive line situation with a Jakarius Peak return. A probable return.
3: You give me the hard-hitting questions when I'm not there in person, Todd.
4: That's exactly. I don't take the shot in the shoulder, so you can't hit me you are tonight. So yeah.
3: it's a good problem to have. We actually talked about it as an offensive staff about 3 weeks ago and said, you know what, Darius is playing pretty good at left tackle. The best case scenario is we're 2-0. Darius is playing really well at left tackle, and Pete gets healthy. That's a good problem to have. So that's certainly the case that we're in right now. I think everybody on our offensive line has position flexibility, and we want to be able to get all of our best players on the field at the same time, but also have depth where we're able to rotate guys in and out and keep them fresh. So we're certainly able to do that on the offensive line as well.
5: You're good, Shane. You're good. You said a lot without saying anything at all. Nice job. I don't know what you mean after that.
2: I'm trying to parse through all that, but I'm also going to use the priors and the information that I have from watching the games. I think Darius Gray's been their best offensive lineman. So when it comes to the positional versatility that he talks about, that tells me, and I don't mean to sound like a popular boy band from the early 2000s, but it's going to be Gray in terms of the man who's going to get moved to a different spot on the offensive line with his positional versatility. It's going to be.
5: Beautiful. All right. I hear you. My only counter to that is this. If you have a freshman playing really well at a position and he's comfortable and he's doing the great things there, do you move him out of that spot and have him possibly have to reacclimate to a new position where the guy coming back is a senior? He's played other positions before. I don't know, man. This is a bigger dilemma than Dylan, because I believe Dylan is just plug and play.
2: Oh, for sure.
5: It's not as big a thing. With offensive line being so much about communication, being so much about a unit, it's very interesting if you want to mess up whatever chemistry they have building.
2: Now, if the thing that would make me feel confident to say that we can just move Darius to left guard is the fact that that's his primary position. That's what he was recruited to do.
5: Great point.
2: And in terms of him being able to acclimate, Darius said, a couple weeks ago, he's in camp, he's been center, guard, tackle, both sides of the line. Mm-hmm. Maybe you do have something truly special in Darius Gray where if he is that special, then maybe you can feel good moving him to just another part of the line, and he would feel good about it. He seems like the kind of player that has like the level of professionalism to where, hey, where do you need me? You need me to return punts too? Not my thing, but I can do it, right? That's kind of what it feels like for me Darius Gray is, and that's where Darius Gray may be an exception as opposed to maybe a traditional rule. And that's what the truly special players are. If that's the case, and then you see Darius line up at left guard next to Jakarius Peak, and he still shows out and plays well, then we are in for somebody who's going to have a truly special career playing football.
5: I had a genuine objection when I stated that earlier, but if we were in a coach's meeting, you just made the argument that would make me change my mind, because what you said was we are now moving him back to his natural position. And so he was playing well out of position. Now, mm-hmm. How good is he going to play when he's actually playing the spot that we recruited him for? So if we were in a coach's meeting just now and we was doing the back and forth, which you obviously do during coach's meeting, I think I had a genuine objection.
2: A fair one.
5: You sold me. I'm on board now.
2: Because when they say we just want the best 5 offensive linemen out there, if we just take that for face value, I have a hard time looking across the offensive linemen. And even as a true freshman, maybe not seeing 5 that are a top 5 that does not include him at some way, shape,

0: perform.
1: Okay, my next question would be, if you were running this meeting, is this the lineup that we start the game with?
2: 100%.
1: Okay.
2: Sending it early. I'm also one of those, too. I don't know if I would be as paranoid as a lot of college football coaches are at tipping your hand. I'm one of those, yeah, this is what we're going to do it, and we're still going to run the ball down your throat. Mm-hmm. And you're still going to have to stop it. It's cool to know. That's great. You want to just give you the plays, too? We'll tell you. We're going to execute it.
1: Yeah, also coming off of an injury, you get to find out right now, can he go?
2: Uh-huh.
1: We don't want to save this for later. We can find out right now, can Jakarius go? If he can go, let's get it. Information that we need right now.
2: Yep, and that way we have four quarters to adjust. If it looks like he's a step slow and Darius Gray playing at left tackle is going to give you the best chance to win that game, and replugging Nolan Hay back at that left guard spot is the best chance that you have to win the game, you've got four quarters to figure that out. I like having time with margin for error. Coming up next, though, we're going to reset on the atmosphere.
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5: En garde! U.S. Olympians do it. 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
3: Football Friday. Shout out Cantina 76. It is Football Friday here on the early game. We're getting you set because 107.5 The Game is going to be on air all the way up until 6 p.m. And, of course, tonight we have the High School Football Scoreboard Show with Justin Hall and the coach I interviewed this week, Coach Perry Parks over at River Bluff.
4: Shout out to Coach.
3: We had a guest picker for the South Carolina Mississippi State game. His son, Bo.
4: Okay.
3: Seventh grader.
4: Nice. Good grief. Okay.
3: How old does that make you feel?
4: That wasn't cool. That was not cool.
3: I just saw one extra gray hair grow in Preston Thorne's beard.
4: I don't know how that happened that quick. All right.
3: He says South Carolina wins 30-14.
4: Okay.
3: He's feeling it.
4: I like it.
3: He's feeling it. And that might be the omen that you need to feel excited for this game. And before we get to anything else in terms of talking about how big this game is going to be, we'll go out to the AAA Hegener phone lines. Our pal Josh is on the line with us. Good morning, Josh. Welcome to the early game.
5: Hey, Elijah, Preston, Jen. Good morning. How are y'all this morning?
3: Fantastic, brother. Excited. That's how we're doing this morning. We are excited.
5: Yeah, me too. I felt really weird this whole week. Like, kind of had a weird kind of feeling about this game. Like, but then I started to really think about it. It's like a nauseous optimism, and I couldn't really figure out where I felt like this before. And I was trying to go back. I'm like, man, I've never really felt this way about a game too much. And then it kind of hit me. I have felt this way one time before, and it was when we played number 4 Ole Miss in 2009, I believe it was.
3: I was at that game.
5: Yes, the birth of Sandstorm. So I'm hyped. That game was amazing. I mean, I went to that game. The fans, the atmosphere, you know, everybody was there early and they were loud the entire game long. And, you know, that game, Ole Miss had come in. They were very hyped. You know, Devin Steed and Dexter McCluster. It was all about how, you know, Ole Miss is just going to control that game. And, you know, South Carolina just came in there and played a good defensive game and just kind of took them out of it. And that's what I'm looking for South Carolina to do. Clayton White hopefully will come up with some good schemes. And I think if we can do that, I just believe that South Carolina can come out there on defense, because really the defense has played good this year, but they haven't really taken over a game. They haven't really done anything like, you know, gotten takeaways or made really huge plays yet or anything. So I'm looking to see how we can do that. Maybe like, you know, flip the script on Mississippi State and just say, hey, you know, we're going to protect our house. We're going to go out there. We're going to bust you in the mouth and we're going to take over the game. I like South Carolina to win this game 30-24. And I just think we're going to play a good, solid game all the way around, play clean, and I'm looking forward to it, man. Go Gamecocks.
3: I love that.
4: I can feel the energy rising.
3: I love the term nauseous optimism.
4: That's great.
3: I love that term. I feel like that's also accurate to how a lot of fans feel.
4: On both sides.
3: And here's the thing, too. I love what Josh brought as kind of his history lesson there with 2009 Ole Miss. That Ole Miss team coming into the season was kind of college football's flavor of the week, right? I remember the hype behind that Ole Miss team. Dexter McCluster is one of the most fun college football players I've ever watched in my life. Jevin Snead was a transfer ahead of his time from Texas, who's supposed to be an absolute gunslinger. That offense was supposed to be high octane. It was supposed to be this incredible offense. And they come to an environment where a rave broke out at a football game. You remember the call on ESPN from that game. Willie B's been a place where maybe the college football flavor of the week has come to die. I've been trying to think of the last couple of years. A&M was kind of like that, maybe not to this degree, but there was a discovery of Marcel Reed with the national college football media, and that Texas A&M team that was well on their way to doing, you know, the Texas A&M thing, which is win seven or eight games early and then kind of stumble down the stretch. South Carolina kickstarted the stumbling down the stretch thing when they came here as a top 10 team, and you beat the lights out of them in the second half of that football game. That can happen here. And I think one thing Josh mentioned too is the trust in Clayton White. If you are like me and you do truly believe that Clayton White is one of the best defensive coordinators in college football, he's going to have a plan for this game. There's going to be some deception. Maybe you're playing some games up front, right, where you're doing some twists and stunts, maybe some exotic blitzes. My favorite thing about Clayton White is he's maybe the master of the well-timed cornerback blitz. You can't just throw that play out there willy-nilly. You have to be able to have it at the perfect time where they're not expecting it, in a spot where you need it the most. I think we might even see a Jazavian Current sack in this game. The turnovers will be big. I think you need to force a turnover in this game. And part of that might be playing a little more aggressive. I think you are fundamentally sound in the first two games, in your pretty boy games against Kent State and Towson, where the stop rate is exceptional. But you're not forcing a lot of turnovers because you're probably not trying to force a ton. You're not scheming to force a lot of turnovers. It felt like that against Towson a little bit. Maybe you're just trying to get there with four, and you're keeping a lot of action in front of you. Kent State, it felt like you're keeping a lot of action in front of you because of their desire to launch the ball down the field. Same thing with Towson. You're trying to maybe keep the ball in front of you a little bit. This might be a game where you do have to gamble on a couple of plays. I do think that they keep Mississippi State from doing what they did to Minnesota, because Minnesota also provided zero pressure in that game. That was a sub-20% pressure rate for Minnesota in that football game. The Mississippi State offense is improved, or the offensive line is improved, but we will not see sub-20% when it comes to pressure rate in this game. I can guarantee you that.
4: Well, bringing all of that to maybe try and wrap that thing up based on the call in the 2009 game, that's the Eric Norwood game. You know, you talk about games. Yes, it was the Sandstorm game, but that was the Eric Norwood game. And thinking about a guy being able to provide pressure, I believe he had three tackles for loss during that game. That's also the game where Eric Norwood cemented himself in Gamecock history when doing the sideline report after the game, and amongst all of the riffraff going on, the man stopped the mid-interview and saluted the alma mater, if anybody remembers that. That is the classic college football moment from Eric Norwood. Also, Eric Norwood had his name on the stadium when he was playing in the stadium. That's how good he was.
3: Legend.
4: But maybe this is the time for, I mean, it's pretty clear that if the scriptwriter was writing this game, the Dylan Stewart return is this game. There is something that could happen with that. But I think there is something to be said for the defense getting out early, getting out often, and maybe even putting a little bit of doubt in Camario's mind. Yes, he's great. Yes, the offense is going to be good. But maybe don't even let that train start rolling. Don't even give it an opportunity. And one, to put some doubt in Camario's mind, but also to give the fans a little bit more juice to start early.
3: Because one of the things about that Minnesota game, when I went and watched it last week, is that, A, there's not a lot of pressure. Minnesota's not knocking Kamario Taylor off his spots. He's able to throw with a level of comfort that you cannot afford him to have in this game. But also, he was completing passes early. He completed the first few. They scored touchdowns on the first four drives of the game. They got in a rhythm that ultimately Minnesota couldn't stop, and by the time they finally were getting some defensive stops, it was too late. It is too late. You are too far gone at that point to get yourself back into the game. You have to generate some stops. I was saying three and out on the first possession, but you got to make them actually have to punt the ball in the first half a little bit, because if it's a back and forth shootout, yeah, you can still win that game. But with an athlete like that and a quarterback like that who's got an arm like that and receivers that are that fast, the last thing you need is for them to be in a rhythm. Because then getting a stop is going to feel like some gargantuan task. You've got to be able to prove to yourself early and let them know, hey, your punter better be warming up. He's getting some action today. He didn't get a lot of action last week. Tell his parents to turn the TV on. Your boy's going to be playing a lot tonight. You got to set that tone pretty early in this game.
4: I need to go back and read this man's stat line in this game. Eric Norwood, really quickly from the game.
3: Let's do it.
4: 10 tackles, 7 solos, 2 sacks, half tackle for a loss, blocked punt, and three pressures.
3: A blocked punt, too.
6: What?
3: Defensive player that took over the game.
4: What's up? It's out there for any one of those dudes suiting up. There is an opportunity for you to cement yourself. This is the type of games where you get into Gamecock lore, where you perform, where people remember you, legacy building type of games, whether it's Dylan, whether it's any other players that are playing. We've talked about how big a game this is for Lenoris. We've talked about how big a game this is for Nick Harbor.
3: Yep.
4: These are the type of games where you perform, you show up in here, and you are remembered forever.
6: Yeah, so go ahead and sack Camario right out of the gate.
3: Mm-hmm.
6: That's the way to get it done. Everybody fired up.
4: Get it done.
3: Set a tone.
6: Set a tone.
3: And Mississippi State didn't have a lot of negative plays when they tried to run that outside zone, because they're going to run a lot of outside zone in this game. I need to see Justin Okoronkwo, Sean Murphy, or Fred J.R. Johnson absolutely blow up one of the gaps in that scheme and make it to where they feel discouraged from running the ball. A lot of what they're going to have to do in this game is a lot of discouragement. In life, we try to encourage folks. It's not going to be that way in this game. We discourage them from doing what they want to do because they're so uncomfortable.
4: In setting the scene for the game also, we also laid out the idea about Shane Beamer in game threes. He has not won a game three in his time in South Carolina. This is an opportunity to change the narrative on what Shane Beamer's seasons are. We know Shane Beamer's teams play well in October. They play well in November. We know they can finish seasons. What we've been skeptical about is, can they start the season? Can they win a game where they're favored and they're at home? Everything is in the cards for them to make this season what they want it to be. That's why you feel nauseous optimism.
3: Yep.
4: That's why the lemon booty is setting on both sides, because it is a monumental moment for everybody involved.
3: You may or may not believe in ghosts, but one thing I think people can believe in are football ghosts. Football ghosts are real. And when you look at Shane Beamer's record in the third game of the season, that's a football ghost you're going to have to overcome in this game. There's a football ghost of what happened last year. There are a lot of football ghosts that are going to be haunting you if you do not get off to a good start, and you're going to have to overcome that. Or even if you get a big lead, there's a football ghost of having a 30-3 lead against Texas A&M last year.
4: Because if we got out to a 30-3 lead, there will be 40,000 people in that stadium saying, oh boy.
3: That are still not comfortable. That are still not going to be comfortable. You're not just playing against Mississippi State. You're playing against your football ghosts of football past. And that is why this game is so big, too. Not because of the implications of what it means for the rest of the season, but what's on the line in terms of proving something to yourself. And that is equally as important here. Because, yes, this is game three of the year. Yes, it's against Mississippi State. And Alabama's still on the schedule. Oklahoma's still on the schedule. Georgia, Clemson, Texas A&M, all still on the schedule. Tennessee, Florida. Games that are going to be considered much bigger games. But what has happened with this program the last couple of years in losing that third game, in losing that SEC opener, is a ghost you are going to have to handle in this game. And if you want to not have to deal with a lot of those later in the season, you bring the priest to the stadium and you exercise it tomorrow. And that is why this game is so big. And that's why I've got so much just amped up energy here. And a little what Josh called, nauseous optimism, I think is probably the most appropriate way to describe how anybody would feel about this game, even if Mississippi State didn't do what they did to Minnesota last week.
4: I'm going to make another proclamation. I've been making proclamations all week. Hey, Kendall Browse, biggest game of your OC career, dog.
3: Yeah.
4: Because when you've been in big games, Dada was there above you.
3: Mm-hmm.
4: But the rest of the time that you've been coaching, you've been kind of just coasting in the college football mediocrity. I mean, Florida Atlantic, that was cool, but Lane was there, right? You was at Florida State, nobody cared. Y'all were terrible. This is maybe the first game where Kendall Browse is calling with some stakes on the line, and everybody's looking at him to make the calls. Not Sonny Dykes, nope. Not your daddy, not Lane, you, Kendall.
3: And yeah, it happened in Arkansas a few years ago. Can you do it again, though? Can you do it again? Because the further removed you get from that, the less people are going to think of that. If you're able to help Arkansas to have an offense that got them to 9 wins, looking at what that program is right now.
4: Miss Lisa will tell you that.
3: Miss Lisa's giving up. But if you're able to win this game and you're able to provide what we think you can provide moving forward for this program, and you did it again to another SEC school that's kind of in a certain neighborhood, that elevates you, big dog. That elevates you for the rest of your career. It's a big game for a lot of folks. Coming up next, though, we're going to have optimism, optimism, or put on the garnet glasses next.

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0: Yeah, what a way to get Football Friday started. We're about to put on the garnet glasses. Before we do, we'll go out to the AAA Heating and Air phone lines. What a tune. What a tune. I love that we'll just mention something in a segment, and Jen's got a song for it.
1: On it. On it.
0: She is on it. She is on it. We'll go out to the AAA Heating and Air phone lines, 803-404-6100. We'll hit up Rocky. Good morning, Rocky. Welcome to the early game, brother.
2: Good morning, fellas. And before I get to you talk about ghosts, of Carolina. Look, it my almost soon to be 65 years of being a Gamecock. I'm afraid we and I go to all sports. We as Carolina fans, we might have more ghosts than you can put out for Halloween, Boston. You know what I'm saying?
0: They're there.
2: But anyway, about tomorrow's game, and I'm really. You're talking about Clayton White and the defense, and that's what, unfortunately, I'm going to work it tomorrow. It's not going to be able to – I might be able to check in on the radio with Todd and Tommy, but I'm not going to be able to watch the game. So I'm looking – look, I know, and I think we have the capabilities on the offensive side of the ball that we have if we are playing well. It's the defensive side, and thinking about Clayton White and as he's prepping, he doesn't need a scout team quarterback. He's got one on the roster.
1: Correct.
2: Second.
0: Absolutely.
2: Very, very similar quarterbacks. His quarterback from Mississippi State, which I don't know a whole lot about, but just based on his size and build and all that kind of stuff, it's like, is he Lenore Sellers' twin brother or something? So that's going to be what I look for on the defensive side of the ball tomorrow. What does Clayton White do to on that side, as you were talking about. So I'm going to be very interested on the defensive side because I don't know a lot about – I mean, I know about Dylan Stewart. And, I mean, hopefully he's going to get back healthy and hopefully play and be an impact. But as far as the rest, I know on the offense, a lot of the players there and the capabilities. But it's going to be the defensive side that I'm going to be very interested in tomorrow against Mississippi State. Mm-hmm.
0: Excellent. Absolutely. Appreciate the call, Rocky. And they're going to have to be big. They're going to have to be exactly who we thought they were. They're going to have to win a Denny Green Award on Saturday. They're going to have to be every bit of the defense that we have believed they were going into the season. Dylan Stewart plays. I don't care how many snaps he plays. He's going to have to be who we think he is. He's going to have to be who the NFL thinks he is. Not just, for the Gamecocks' sake, for his position as being the number one edge rusher in the NFL draft, because Colin Simmons of Texas is having a pretty good season right now. Mm-hmm. He's got to come out here and also have a don't you forget about me game.
1: Well, the idea of this segment being the Garnet's Glasses segment, we don't even have to make that up. We are getting, imagine you have your defense, and then, oh yeah, by the way, we're going to add in a potential first round draft pick to that defense.
0: Yeah.
1: That's not hyperbole. That is what's happening. So whatever the defense was doing before, you're only going to be increased because of the addition of whatever contribution that Dylan is willing to bring to this team. It is going to be more than what they had. So that is reason for maybe optimism, not even nauseous optimism, optimism.
0: And when we have these garnet glasses on, there is no nausea associated with
1: this. That's what these glasses do. They take away the nausea. They're like motion sickness glasses. You put the garnet glasses on, the lemon booty's cured, the nausea is gone. It's all good.
0: For our pal Josh, I'm not a doctor, but I want to pretend to be one, at least on the radio.
1: Mm-hmm.
0: Josh, I'm prescribing you some garnet glasses right now. A script for garnet glasses. And when you put these things on, you know what you're going to see? The pathway to victory. You're going to run the ball better than Minnesota, because you know what? You're going to run the ball so well, you're not going to just straight up quit running the ball like Minnesota did last Saturday.
1: That's
0: because
1: right.
0: They got discouraged. Minnesota went full 2025 Alabama and said, running the ball, never heard of it. Can't do it, won't do it. Matt Fuller's going to need to have a big game. Who's to say he doesn't? Who's to say that you don't get a really good, productive game from that offensive line to open up holes and test that defensive front for Mississippi State? Pick up 5 yards a gain on the ground. Have an exceptional day. Run the ball on first down and constantly put yourself ahead of the sticks, ahead of schedule on offense. And maybe you're running the ball so well in the RPO and they're so focused on that mesh point where Lenoris gets the ball and he's handing it to Matt Fuller, and he has the decision to either hand the ball off or pull it and run himself, and he's doing that a lot to the point where the P part in RPO opens up completely. Safeties are cheating in. Jarden Gilbert's a player to watch for Mississippi State. Number two, guys kind of bounced around the SEC a little bit. Great athlete. He wants to blow up plays at the line of scrimmage. He's an aggressive safety. If you're running the ball at will in this game, he's going to get hungry eyes back there. He's going to start cheating up. And when that happens, that's when you can pull the ball. And Nick Harbor's got a one-on-one with a defensive back on the outside. And then for the first time this year, we can see the Nick go long play. I see a lot of that when I put these bad boys on.
1: And you know what I see in my Garnet glasses? Because of what we happened last week, because we already got the fumbles, we got the drops out of the way, we're able to correct them this week during practice. Maybe sometimes you need to have that so that we can put a little extra emphasis on it during the week, and now we're all conscious of ball security. Maybe we wouldn't have been conscious of ball security if we didn't fumble last week, and it just so happened that it was against Towson. So it happened, we've moved forward, we've coached it, we corrected it, and maybe that's the thing that we do not have to worry about anymore because it happened last week.
0: Yeah. If you ever had a parent tell you, we can learn this the easy way or we can learn this the hard way,
1: mm-hmm.
0: many a times as a child. And you know what? I elected to choose the easy way. I never said, you know what, Dad? I want to learn this lesson the hard way. Maybe that Towson game, when it comes to the drops and fumbles, is the ultimatum that a parent gives you when they say, we can learn this the easy way or the hard way. Because
1: mm-hmm.
0: doing that mess against Towson is the easy way. Doing it in a game of this magnitude where it will cost you a football game is learning it the hard way. I think the Gamecocks are more like me at age 6 or 7 years old, and we're going to learn this lesson the easy way.
1: And when I put my Garnet glasses on, I look on the sideline, and I see an offensive coordinator who is competent. Who is confident.
0: Who is going to scheme some folks up.
1: Who is going to call some plays that are going to get people open. When I put these glasses on last year, I ain't see that.
0: Even with these glasses. These things are strong, buddy. These things are strong.
1: They are the strongest Garnet possible, and I could not see an offensive coordinator within miles last year. Maybe even for the whole Shaman Beamer era. We got one.
0: It also makes you feel like you're hallucinating a little bit when you put these things on.
1: Like, am I seeing a coordinator now? Wait a minute.
0: Okay, are these the right ones that I picked?
1: Yeah, man, that is a reason to be excited. Because if the idea of you saying, hey, man, this game might turn into a shootout, it might be 35-38, we have a coordinator that can get that done this year.
0: Mm-hmm.
1: Can't say we've had that many times in the past. So that is a reason, another reason for, if we got to go there, if it has to go down like that, I believe we have a coordinator who believes in himself enough to dial it up and get it done.
0: And has done it in the SEC before.
1: Yes.
0: I think about that 2022 Arkansas team, a 2021 Arkansas team. They won some shootouts. One against Texas A&M. They was able to win 9 games that year. And they did it because that offense was humming. You're going to need to tap into that magic a little bit on Saturday. And you know what? Even if the defense is playing lights out, you know what? I don't want that to mean the offense stops. That's the perfect time to send a message right there that no team is going to pass you up in the SEC this year. If anything, you're the climbers, not the fallers.
1: Like it.
0: And that's what I want to see when I put these Garnet glasses on. Coming up next, though, we'll take the Garnet glasses off, and Preston might put his green wave glasses on, or maybe not after Saturday night. We should have had Langston Moore call in.
1: No.
0: This opportunity.
1: I ain't talking to that.
0: I know Langston really wants to talk. We're getting our high school football update for our man Lou Bajak from the state newspaper. As always on a Football Friday, that's next. Wow.

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1: Right now.
0: Lou joins us. He joins us on Football Friday. Brought to you by Cantina 76. Lou, appreciate you joining us as always. A couple of fun games in the high school ranks last week. Unfortunately for Preston Thorne.
2: Oh, boy.
0: His Somerville Green Wave not looking green wavy in that game against Berkeley.
3: No, they were not, and they got another big one this week. It's I think this is one of the best weekend, best Friday nights of the year as far as matchups. A lot of big non-region, high-profile matchups, not just in the Midlands, but across the state. It's going to be a fun night of football for sure.
4: Yeah, I don't want to monopolize the time on the Green Wave because I could do an hour on that. But really quickly, Berkeley is that good?
3: Yeah, they're good. They're good. We'll okay. see how good tonight. I mean, they got Northwestern coming to town, okay. the Paige Wofford Invitational, because, I mean, his family's from Monk's Corner. I think his brother's still there. They're Hall of Fame members at Berkeley. So it's going to be a fun game there. Top five matchup down in Monk's Corner tonight, and then the Green Wave and James Island tonight. So, it's two huge games in the Low Country tonight.
0: Yeah, we'll wrap up the Low Country breakdown here by talking about that James Island Somerville game, because Lou, I am in the middle of a rivalry sandwich in a group text between Preston Thorne and Langston Moore. And Langston felt mighty going into the playoff game last year, and Preston knew what was about to go down. And what went down was Somerville cruised in that game. Is Langston Moore going to have a field day this week when it comes to what happens in that game tonight?
3: I think it might be a little bit of revenge. Just look on what's happened so far. James Island, like I said, I think they're the best team in the lower state right now in 5A. Then Berkeley's right behind. Somerville's not too far, but I think just on paper, what they've shown so far, I think James Island definitely is a little bit of head and shoulders, but that's why they play the games, and we'll see what happens tonight. You know, anything could happen on a Friday night. It's a week to week and hour-to-hour business.
0: Yeah, I'm expecting that text from Langston Moore in 3, 2, and 1. Yep, it's about to start pouring through. Our man Lou Bajak from the state newspapers on with us right now, and then turning to other matchups in the Midlands. Lou, one that I think I've probably circled the most, one where it doesn't just have one eye, it's got two eyes for your boy here. Sumter at Dutch Fork, and Dutch Fork is who they are. They're the juggernaut of this state. But Sumter might have had maybe one of the biggest coaching gets in the offseason with Drew Marlowe, who, fantastic coach at South Florence, did a whole lot of winning at South Florence. What's the Drew Marlowe effect been on this Sumter team, and how do you expect them to fare against the premier powerhouse program in the state?
3: Yeah, definitely going to be a test. They lost their opener. But they bounced back. They battled some injuries. I'm not sure the status of Franklin Richardson, who's their quarterback, who's getting Division I looks. He's run the ball a lot. That's one thing they haven't changed too much. If you look at their stats, they're still running the ball a lot. And that's the thing. They can't fall behind tonight because I don't think they have the passing game to come back. So they got to ball control, keep the ball out of that offense of Dutch Forks and Jackson Knott, especially with the weapons. Malik Miller, who had a monster game last week, Corey Miller, and the running back group that they have. So they're going to have to ball control tonight. And Dutch Forks defense, they delivered a big message last week in their win against Spartanburg. I think Jaden Worth, the Clemson commit, had 4 sacks. So, yeah, it's going to be a big test, but I think they like Drew Marlowe, and he's going to win. I mean, he was at Sumter. He was an assistant there for a while before he took over the South Florence job. He'll keep it rolling. It's just they got a tough task tonight.
0: And then another one, Irmo at Dorman. Obviously, Irmo kind of hit in the mouth early in the season. Maybe the biggest shockwave we got to start the high school football season was what Rock Hill did when they went to Irmo, but Irmo's won 3 straight. Since then, they take on a Dorman team that won one of the biggest helmet games of the year against Burns a couple weeks ago. What are you expecting to see in this game, Lou Bajak?
3: Yeah, I like to see. I was at Irmo practice earlier this week, and just you can tell it's a little bit. Coach Brand definitely was he was fired up during practice, really on his guys. And yeah, they got, I wouldn't say embarrassed, but they did get hit in the mouth at first. And I think it was a wake-up call. Like he said, they might have not been most prepared. They didn't have many scrimmages, but I think they like where things are going now. We know what they have, that team with college players, and I think you see Ty Phillips, who's committed to Alabama, the running back, who's runs or what a 4.32 40, and he's getting loose, and he's helping that running game, helping Britton Davis, the quarterback, getting more confident. So I think it's going to be a great game. I think that's one of the best matchups tonight. I wish it was around here so I'd be able to go, but it should be an awesome matchup tonight.
0: Oh, it absolutely will be. Another game that I'm interested in, because I just got done talking to the coach at River Bluff, Coach Perry Parks, friend of the show. Join me for the Coach's Corner that you'll hear tonight on the High School Football Scoreboard Show starting at 7 o'clock with our man Justin Hall. And I was talking to Coach Parks about this matchup. And, you know, a couple of years ago, if you said River Bluff versus Keenan, you're probably not too enthused about this game. But River Bluff's got to take it incredibly serious, because this Keenan team's coming in at 4-0, and that's significant because that has not happened. As you noted in your article in the state newspaper, Lou, this is the first time that has happened since 1987. I was not around. I was not on planet Earth the last time Keenan has started the season off this hot. How for real is Keenan, and how excited are you for this matchup between these two teams?
3: It should be good. They are for real. I got to see them. I think they'll make some waves in 2A. They got one of the more underrated running backs in Hunter O'Neill. They got a good passing game with House and the receivers, Simpson. And they're going to be missing one tonight, I believe, Moody. He will not be there from what happened in the game last week. But, yeah, they got a lot of confidence now. It's a big test. River Bluff, they lost to Gray. That's their only loss. But they're starting to find themselves, and they just got a dynamic playmaker, receiver in Darius Carter. I think he had 4 catches for 190 yards last week. He's going coastal. You get the ball in his hands, good things are happening. I think their quarterback situation's kind of settled now, and it's a good matchup for River Bluff as they get ready for that region gauntlet coming. We know what's coming there in a couple weeks, and there's they could possibly be 6-7-1 going to their matchup with Dutch Fork in a few weeks.
0: That's our man Lou Bajak at Lou at the State on Twitter is where you can follow him. It is a must follow on a Friday night. And Lou, before we get you out of here, are you encouraged with TJ Watt's single game dominance against the Falcons, or are you more discouraged with maybe how that offense looked at times in that game despite getting the win?
3: Yeah, that offense was not what I thought. I thought they would be able to. They didn't. I don't know if they abandoned the run quick, but I thought Rodgers just was a little bit off. I think he'll try to run the ball a little bit more against the Patriots and see if they could spread it out. That deep ball wasn't there. But I like the way the defense played. I don't know what's happening with Joey Porter. I think his days might be numbered. He went off the field yesterday. I don't know his status for Sunday. I doubt he plays. He might not play another game for the Steelers, but it's going to be a good test. I'd see Rodgers and Drake May, kind of old guard, young guard. So it should be a fun matchup. But they got to throw the ball a little bit better and spread it around.
0: Lou Bajak is our premier high school football reporter in the state. He is also our Steelers correspondent. Lou, appreciate it as always, my man. Looking forward to talking to you again next week.
3: All right. Thanks, guys.
0: Good stuff from Lou. He's a winner. He wants the Steelers to be winners, but we'll give you our winners for today's show, brought to you by the Golden Spur, coming up next.
1: Wow, what a play. The Game Network. 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
5: Josh Allen is the most dynamic offensive player in the National Football League. And last night was proof again. 248 passing yards and 3 touchdowns. He added 69 yards and 2 scores on the ground. And the Bills knocked off the Lions 41-31. Allen is once again in MVP form. I'm Drake Toll.
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2: Caller number one. Just be quickest to the draw, and you can win a pair of tickets.
3: I am always fascinated by people who I personally have never heard of, and which, when they are in huge arenas, that's always like, really?
2: Yeah.
3: Look at that.
2: Good for you. A gig at CLA, a gig at an arena like that, like, good for you.
3: That's cool.
2: Not familiar with the game. Might have to research it.
3: Now, yeah, obviously, if that many people are into it, we'll see what's going on. Cool.
2: It's got a following. My winner for today's show, linebackers. More specifically, eye discipline. Because if we're, like, really talking keys to this game, the linebacking group, I said yesterday, would be the most important group that you have on the football field. And they're going to have to read their keys like they are reading a book. They're going to have to know where that ball is going. They're going to have to be the most prepared team, group on that field. They're going to have to be in charge of communicating. I talked in the last hour about what I admire most about linebackers like Fred Warner or Azeez Al-Shaair. Two guys that when I really watch closely and you're watching them pre-snap, how much they're orchestrating that defense. They have that offense scouted as well as anybody else. They're hearing from the coach. They're also moving people in the right positions. It's going to be a loud environment. On third down, it's going to be really loud at Williams-Brice Stadium. Can Justin Okoronkwo or Sean Murphy or Fred Johnson be able to get everybody in position and then also be able to contain Kamario Taylor? Because that's going to be the first thing that's discussed when the national pundits are discussing South Carolina and Mississippi State. Can South Carolina slow down Kamario Taylor? I think it starts with the pass rush, but it's completed with the linebackers. And the linebackers can be a part of that pass rush while also being a part of keeping a lot of that high-flying action in front of them and taking them off of their timing routes and their timing of as an offense that makes them so dangerous.
3: My win is going to be nauseous optimism. What a phrase, what a saying, because we've used to hearing the phrase cautious optimism.
2: Uh-huh.
3: This is nauseous optimism because there is a queasy feeling going into this game. There's the excitement of us being able to take the next step. There's also the possible disappointment of us not quite getting there. And I think both sides of the fence on this conversation, whether you're talking about Mississippi State or South Carolina, both have a lot of nauseous optimism going into this game. This game is a precursor to what could happen for the rest of the season for both teams. So, nauseous optimism.
2: My winner for tomorrow's game, South Carolina. I'm picking South Carolina to win 34-28. This feels like an anxiety bowl to end all anxiety bowls, but I think it's going to really boil down to this, Preston Thorne. I think it's going to boil down to being able to contain the explosives from Mississippi State, stopping the running game and forcing them have to be a little uncomfortable, make Kamario Taylor have to throw off platform. I think South Carolina's edge rush does it enough in the game to force a big turnover. Offensively, I think they're able to move the ball by running it really well. It's going to be the best rushing attack that they've faced. They're going to be able to move the chains, get ahead of it. I think once they get that read option part down, whether it's deciphering whether it's Lenoris or Matt Fuller that's carrying the ball, allowing them to kind of, sucker the defense to create more loaded boxes and then get the inverse effect of what the Lebby and Briles offense is, which is usually you're throwing the ball so well, you're creating light boxes. The inverse might be the plan on Saturday where you are running the ball so well that you're bringing the safeties in and you're creating one-on-ones on the outside. And we're going to see a Nick Harbor go deep play and it's going to be connected. South Carolina, I think, wins this game and it's going to be a really fun one. It's going to be hard on the cardiovascular system for everybody in that stadium. That nauseous optimism may turn into nauseous chunks that have to be cleaned up at Willie B, make it a little harder for our stadium keepers there. But it ultimately will end in a really tight win.
3: My last one is undercards and opening acts, because we all know what the main event is for Saturday. That's obviously Lane going to Ole Miss. We get that. But we are a heck of an undercard, a heck of an opening act, mm-hmm. and a lot of the college football eyes and world will be on South Carolina in Willie B. This will be an awesome opportunity to change the narrative.
2: Another winner, Jefferson Pilot Sports, because you know what this game would have been 15 or 20 years ago? We'd had Dave Neal on the call.
3: JP Special.
2: Mississippi State South Carolina game is a quintessential Jefferson Pilot Sports game. Nowadays, we just move it to the SEC Network, but JP Sports, you will never be forgotten. Not on this program. Not now. Not ever.

0: And you're not going to forget the results of this game, because Reaction Monday in a few days is going to be, it's going to be something one way or the other. We will either have a lot of real optimism or a tough outlook for the rest of the season. Those are our winners for today's show, brought to you by Golden Spur. Tyler Head.
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2: 9 o'clock on your Football Friday morning. Welcome in. It is the Extra Point. By the way, Football Friday, sponsored by our friends over at Cantina 76. Tyler Head alongside for the second time this week, a very excited Bills fan in Jack Feltry after a dominant win last night in Thursday Night Football as the Bills open up New Highmark Stadium with the 41-31 win over the Lions.
3: Three words for you, my friend. Joshua Patrick Allen.
2: Oh, his middle name's Patrick. I didn't know that.
3: Yeah. It is Joshua Patrick Allen. Josh Allen, otherwise known as the best player in all of the NFL right now. Dominant. I'm going to refrain from calling that dominant because it was a dominant first half.
2: Sure.
3: But, man, the final score. I mean, I was kind of falling asleep at the end of the fourth quarter, but 41-31 final. Yeah, you scored 41 points, but, man, defense. Yeah. Outside of, like, Greg Rousseau, who's been fantastic through two games, giving up 31 points in this game is kind of disappointing. But, look, if you're scoring at that kind of clip, it's really good. So, overall, great win last night over a good football team on Thursday Night Football. First game at the new stadium, like you mentioned, Tyler, the place was rocking. I didn't realize smallest stadium in football.
2: Oh, okay.
3: 60,000 people, but it really
2: wasn't. Wasn't the last stadium on the smaller side, too?
3: What was the Bills?
2: Yeah.
3: It was, I had to look at what the seat, like, I don't know how much it was, but
2: I feel like it was one of the smaller ones.
3: Yeah, definitely. It definitely looks smaller than what the new Highmark Stadium is, but okay. I mean, you wouldn't be able to tell.
2: Sure. It looked great.
3: On the broadcast, it looked fantastic. Obviously, it's got its obstructions, but I mean, doesn't every stadium have at least one?
2: Yeah, maybe. Yeah, sure. I'll tell you this. I think my dad might actually be becoming a Bills fan. He's always, whenever we talk about, you know, the NFL, he talks about how much he loves just watching Josh Allen play, which I completely understand. But he texted me last night, right after that first touchdown. He says, "That's how you break in a new stadium. Think Jack is happy?" Oh. And I was like, "Oh, I know he is."
3: That first drive.
2: I think my dad might be morphing into a Bills fan.
3: Hell yeah, man. That was just a great game last night. Overall defense got to get stuff cleaned up. But hey, if you got 17 at quarterback, you're feeling pretty good. So I'm a happy man. Glad I get to. I'll be wearing a Bills jersey after every win this season. So we'll
2: be seeing a lot of those this year
3: on air. So we will see what happens. But it's a great way to kick off the weekend because
2: no doubt
3: we got a loaded show. I mean, we got so many guests coming on today, man. Gamecock football to talk about. This is the weekends we work for here, man.
2: We're going to be joined by SEC Network's Aaron Murray at 9:30. He'll be on the call for the game tomorrow on the SEC Network. Alshon Jeffrey also set to join us in the studio coming up at 10:30. So he'll be in town for the game as well. So, yeah, a lot of things to get to is I feel like we're starting the season properly. Yeah, you've played two games against Kent State and Towson, but, like, this is really the thing we've been building up for. This is the game we've been waiting for really the entire offseason, because tomorrow, quite frankly, we're going to learn a lot about this team and how good or bad they may be.
3: Yeah. By the way, former Georgia quarterback Aaron Murray. We got to give the man his full respect, because he was a great football player back in the day.
2: Legitimately one of my favorite Georgia players of all time.
3: I mean, just one of the best quarterbacks in the SEC.
2: Like, oh, yeah, he was fun to watch, man.
3: He was good back in the early 2010s. But, yeah, huge game this weekend. I mean, I'm excited to get talking about it today, getting to really preview it a little bit more. We've been talking about it all week. I'm just ready for this thing to kick off, because it's time to see who is going to be able to separate themselves moving forward, because this is the type of game where you do separate the boys from the men.
2: We ran a Twitter poll the other day, the IntelliSystems poll question of the day at the 107.5 game Twitter page, asking how are you initially feeling about this matchup with Mississippi State. The options were super confident, it's a W, confident but nervous, absolutely terrified, or I have no idea. Confident but nervous won with 53.6% of the vote. And I feel like that's probably pretty accurate, because that's kind of how I feel about it a day out. Like, I look at all the elements of, like, okay, I believe the South Carolina offense is a lot better than it was last year. I believe this defense is going to be as strong, if not better, than it was last year. I believe in the coaching staff. But at the same time, I look on the other side and be like, man, Mississippi State looks really, really good, too. Again, most people were kind of chalking this up as a win 2 months ago, and now that you've seen those guys play two games so far this year, you're like, oh man, that Kamario Taylor dude is actually pretty good. There's a reason why he's getting so much hype and so much buzz leading into this game. You know, the shoe could be on the other foot, and you could walk out of the stadium with the loss on Saturday. So the nervousness is definitely there.
3: We've been talking about this game as being not a cakewalk by any means for, gosh, probably like at least a month or two now. Mississippi State is not some scrub team that you're playing. Like, yes, they've only won one SEC game the last 2 years, but we're seeing it right now. They've got the horses to go out there and give you a good game. I'm not saying Mississippi State's going to go on, and I don't know what they're going to do this season. But for this game right now, yeah, it'll be a battle for sure. And I think this game definitely goes the distance, really comes down to the wire, and ultimately at the end of the day, it comes down to which team can make more plays at the end of the game.
2: Yeah. My thing is, like, you can't lose this game, right? Like, yes, technically you can. If Lenora Sellers throws five picks and the defense is giving up, you know, 7-8 yards of play, yeah, you're going to lose the game. But at the same time, you can't, right? Because this is the game that's supposed to legitimize everything. This is the game that's supposed to say, hey, this team is better than it was a year ago. Because I don't know about you, I look at this schedule and I see a whole lot more tougher games coming up against teams that are legitimate national championship threats. And I don't know, maybe Mississippi State will be the team that really does shock the world this year and make the playoff or something along those lines. But right now, we're not there yet, right? Right now, they are still a very comparable team to you. They're a very comparable program to you. And there's not a lot of excuses you can come up with to say why South Carolina is acceptable to lose this game. And, you know, we talked about it yesterday. You haven't won the third game of the season since 2012. You don't usually win your conference opener. This is your opportunity to erase all that. This is your opportunity to set a new tone and show that this year is going to be different.
3: Agreed. Yeah, I just think for both of these programs, if you want to achieve your goals this season, you have to win this game. Like, for Mississippi State, they've got a tough stretch coming up after this one. Five straight ranked teams. You get in, let's see who else they get later in the year. I know they have some pretty tough games later on in the season, but nevertheless, like, the schedule is tough throughout the year. And if you want to get to like a bowl game with six wins, this one feels like one of the games that you have got to be able to get. You're going to be able to get Tennessee Tech later in the year and win that one. We'll see about Vanderbilt and Auburn. Those are two games that I also feel like you could potentially get. But a sixth win along the way definitely feels like it's got to be South Carolina. And we'll see what else they can do against ranked competition over these next couple of weeks. But for South Carolina specifically here, yeah, I mean, getting to a bowl game, I think it requires you to win this game. But to achieve even bigger goals, like 7, 8, 9 or more wins, yeah, this is a no-brainer. Like, these are the games you've got to be able to take along the way against teams that I think Mississippi State and South Carolina are even in a lot of ways. There are going to be bigger challenges on this schedule. Just look at the rankings and what South Carolina has in the second half of the year. But this game right here, yeah, it all starts with this one. If you can't win this one, I have questions about what you're going to be able to do the rest of the season.
2: Yeah, and look, for all of us, getting to a bowl game is objective number one. Right, get to six wins, get yourself bowl eligible, and whatever happens past that, happens past that. If you don't win this game tomorrow, the nervousness of not even being able to get to six wins really starts to ramp up. Because, again, you're going to go to Alabama next weekend. You've got Oklahoma. You've got A&M. You've got Georgia. You've got a lot of tough tests. Tennessee coming in here, going to Florida. You've got a lot of what might even be tougher games than tomorrow coming up on your schedule. That being said, if you win tomorrow, I think you look at that with a lot of optimism, saying, hey, if you can beat Mississippi State with the flavor of the month in college football and Kamario Taylor. Why can't you go on the road and finally avenge your last couple losses against Alabama? Why can't you beat an Oklahoma team that they themselves are struggling on offense right now? Like, the entire perception of what this season can and will be hinges on this game tomorrow.
3: I was just about to say, yeah, perception's a great word to use there, Tyler. Like, the vibes are going to be polar opposites regardless of what happens on Saturday. When we come in here on Monday morning, it's either going to be the sky's falling and the season's over. I'm sure that can be a reaction out there. Or it's like, hey, they won this game. It wasn't always pretty, but they got the job done and want to grind it out type of game. That's going to serve them well. This is the type of game I hope they kind of get on Saturday, is grind it out down to the wire, and they got to really leg it out in the fourth quarter. They have to be the better team in that final quarter to win the football game. Because if you can do that, man, you're going to be in so many games like that the rest of the year, I think.
2: Sure.
3: And that was such a big problem for this team last year, as we all know, were the struggles in the fourth quarter. It would either be they were leading in the fourth quarter or they were trailing by at least a couple points in the fourth quarter. And it's like, they just could not close out football games. So to see them grind it out tomorrow, maybe win in the fourth quarter, I think that would be huge. And then that just serves you well the rest of the year, because I think it just gives you the belief that, hey, it's Mississippi State, and there's tougher games on the schedule, but sure, they can definitely go out here and win some SEC games. And I'm sure if Mississippi State wins this football game, they finally get the confidence that, like, hey, like, it's not just beating Arkansas now. It's beating South Carolina. So let's see what we can do the rest of the year. So, yeah, there's going to be a lot of confidence for whoever wins this game moving forward.
2: Yeah, no doubt. And I'm excited for the prospect of what this game is going to be, right? Because again, you have two high flying offenses from what we've seen so far this year, two very exciting quarterbacks. Now again, one is garnering more attention because he's newer on the scene in Kamario Taylor, but let's not forget about the great things that Lenore Sellers has done over his, you know, career as well. And I don't know, I think we're in, and my score prediction and reflects that on Gamecock Central, I just think we're in for a fun game that, again, I hope goes our way to where we're not taking angry phone calls on Monday.
3: I mean, it wouldn't be the worst thing, but because we've had some good shows where that's happened. Sure. But yeah, no, I'd rather have some happy Gamecock fans, because that, I feel like that makes everything a little bit better.
2: What's the latest on the availability report, and what do we expect out of both Dylan Stewart and Jakarius Peak tomorrow? We'll discuss that coming up on the other side. It is the Extra Point, Tyler and Jack, on your Football Friday, sponsored by Cantina 76, here on The Game.
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3: A Better Life with Dr. Sanjay Gupta.
4: A few decades ago, life expectancy in the United States was about average for a wealthy country. Since then, we've slipped toward the bottom, while South Korea has skyrocketed toward the top, gaining almost 8 years of life expectancy since the year 2000. So what are they doing that we are not? Kids grow up eating vegetables, real fresh food, even at school lunch. People stay physically and socially active into old age. One 79-year-old put it like this: "I'm with friends, laughing all day. There is no room for sickness," she said. Koreans also lean hard on preventive care instead of waiting until they're sick. Look, we can't overhaul our healthcare system overnight, but we can borrow some of these habits. One more vegetable, a little bit more movement, and a few more friends. I'm Dr. Sanjay Gupta, helping you live a better life.
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0: Lucien, our third team quarterback, his is not long term. He won't play Saturday, but should get him back next week. Jalewis is not long term. Hopefully, we'll have him back next week or the week after. Carter, I would say, is, I think we listed him as questionable last night. I think we've got him as probable tonight. You know, believe that he'll be available on Saturday. And then Peak and Stewart have had a good week of practice and certainly trending in the right direction. So barring any setbacks tomorrow, we expect to see them on the field Saturday.
1: Welcome back in. It is the Extra Point. Tyler and Jack with you here on your Football Friday, sponsored by Cantina 76. That was Coach Beamer last night on Carolina Calls, giving the latest injury report about the same time that last night's availability report was coming out as well. And you heard him allude to it. Carter Miller, Dylan Stewart, and Jakarius Peak all listed as probable. So the expectation, we should see those guys coming up tomorrow. And, you know, that, I think, kind of adds to the build of this game, right? Knowing the injuries that both Dylan Stewart and Jakarius Peak were dealing with in the offseason, it was very unlikely we're going to see them in the first two games. This was the game we always circled as the one where they should be able to come back, and that looks like that's going to be the case tomorrow.
2: Yeah, and Clayton White on Carolina Calls last night, so that
1: he did the heavy lifting for three quarters of the show.
2: Yeah, but that was funny that Beamer popped in on the phone. But and credit to Beamer for being open with this whole injury situation, because he was not given anything when we spoke to him on Tuesday. But yeah, and Carter Miller is probable on the injury report too, so that's very good. So the Gamecocks are in pretty good shape. A much more healthier squad. Of course, you're missing some pieces, of course. But,
1: sure.
2: It's good to see that they're going to have those guys back and available for Saturday. That will make a difference regardless of how much they're actually out there.
1: And the question, of course, becomes, okay, what's the pitch count, right? How many snaps does Stewart get? How many snaps does Jakarius Peak get? And as we've talked about, these are two very different positions in terms of how you move guys in and out of them. At defensive end or edge, you're going to rotate guys all game long. So, yeah, it's very feasible to say, okay, we're just going to put Dylan Stewart out there for 15 snaps, or in certain pass rush situations or whatever it may be. Jakarius Peak, you'd love if he's able to go out there and play all 60 or 65 offensive snaps. I don't know if that's feasible, especially for a guy that, as Beamer alluded to the other day, just quite frankly hasn't done a lot of football stuff since he's been on campus because he got hurt before spring practice. For a guy even as experienced as him, there is a ramp-up period.
2: I would say, if I'm predicting how many snaps he's actually going to be out there, because we don't know, I would say get him, if you're running about 60, 65 plays in a game offensively, I'd like to see 20 to 25 plays, maybe. At least a third or maybe even half of that number. I think that would be good. So, for Peak, I would say probably about 25 sure. to 30, maybe.
1: Yeah, and as you know, Beamer talked about the other day, you've got a lot of options on the offensive line. And we assume, and would say with a lot of confidence, that Kojo Poku and Darius Gray are going to have some kind of role on this offensive line, if Peak's there or not. And if you do have to move Peak in and out, I feel like from what you've seen in the first two games, you feel good about Darius Gray going out there. Now, look, I think we have to set expectations for this too, especially if he's going to play left tackle, which again is the hardest position and toughest position on the offensive line to play. He's probably going to have some ups and downs, right? He's going to be dealing with pass rushers and talent on defense that he's yet to see in his college career so far through two games. So if he's playing left tackle, just expect that there's going to be some bumps along the way. He's not going to play a perfect game, more likely than not, but that's part of the learning process. You just hope that when Peak's out there, you can see that experience on display and he's up to snuff on what we hope he can be as a left tackle.
2: And I kind of wonder if Peak is run out with the starters out there, or if it's a situation where they want to keep the continuity going and have their starting five be what it's been. Of course, I think that really just depends on what Carter Miller's status is. But yeah, if he's probable, I know the snaps weren't great, but we'll see if South Carolina is willing to run him back out there as the starting center, or if they decide to go with Hay.
1: Sure.
2: But I'll be interested to really see who's starting out there on that O-line and where that may be. Because we know Peak is a left tackle, but it's really about where do those other pieces fit on this offensive line. And then I think the other question here is, as much as we're talking about how many snaps Peak's going to get on the other side of the football, how many snaps do you get Dylan Stewart in this game?
1: Yeah. Yeah, no doubt. And again, we feel good about the edge room as a whole. We talked about it yesterday. You've got Addison. You've got Herring. You've got Julian Walker. So you've got a pretty solid rotation of guys there that are going to be able to spell Stewart to a degree, so he's not out there having to play every single play. But you can't deny that he's still your best pass rusher, right? And when he's out there, you know, even if he's at 85 or 90%, he's still better than most guys in college football. And we certainly hope, especially in a game like this where we know getting pressure on Kamario Taylor drastically affects the way that he can play quarterback. If Stewart's out there, you feel really good about A, either him getting that pressure, or B, him freeing up somebody else to come from the other side and generate that pressure you're going to need.
2: Yeah. So I think for Stewart, again, it depends on how many plays Mississippi State runs. They're going to run a high tempo offense. So I feel like they're going to be moving really quickly. We'll see. Again, I think it's a situation like Peak where you want to get him at least 20 snaps in this football game. And I think it's a little bit more situationally with Stewart, if I may add. Like, not, I don't know if it's like every single play or depending on what part of the game they're in. But, yeah, we'll see. I mean, like Clayton White said the other day, they're not just throwing a guy back into the fire and that's it. Like, they're going to definitely, you know, take it a little easy at the start. So I expect some ramp up here, and then, you know, they'll continue to build him up to get ready for Alabama.
1: You bring up a really good point when you talk about the tempo that Mississippi State runs with, and watching that game against, you know, Minnesota, they're flying up and down the field, and, you know, they're scoring in about, you know, 2 minutes of game time, you know, on 7-8 plays, something like that. So I think when you put Dylan Stewart out there, you have to almost, I guess, anticipate that, hey, we may not be able to sub him off on this drive. If Mississippi State is moving the football, they're not going to slow down. They're going to go tempo, and we're not going to have time to bring guys in and out. So that might also kind of factor in to how you play him as well, saying, hey, if we put him out there for drive for snap number one, he may not be coming off the field for another 8-9 snaps.
2: Yeah, totally. So it just, again, things may change throughout. That's the thing, is that you can have a plan coming in, but the game goes so many different ways that, yeah, if it's a close game in the fourth quarter, I think you're going to have him in for additional snaps. You don't want to push it to the point where either guy is going to re-aggravate an injury. But, yeah, you'd like to have them out there when the game is on the line. So, yeah, that's the thing about this game compared to if you were bringing them back last week. Yeah, you could have played them whenever and then gotten them out when the game was getting out of hand, and that'd be fine. But this one, I think we all kind of expected to be a close game going down to the wire. So it'll be interesting to see how much they could stick to their game plan here with Peak and Stewart.
1: Sure.
2: But also knowing, like, hey, like, do we push them here? Do we give them a breather? Like, what do we do here when it's coming down the wire?
1: Well, and as much as we are, you know, saying, hey, everything's riding on this game and it sets the tone for the season, you do also have to consider the fact that, hey, there are 9 other games after this, and you don't want to push these guys too far to where they're not going to be available for all those other games as well. You know what I mean? So there is a balance, and again, Beamer and company are not going to tell us what that plan is. So we're just gonna have to watch it unfold tomorrow.
2: Yeah, exactly. But it'll be good to have those two guys out there tomorrow. Again, SEC availability report comes out again tonight, so we'll see. 8:00, they should be fine, and then tomorrow, 90 minutes before kickoff, so 2:45 p.m., we will have that final availability report.
1: Yep, so looking forward to that and seeing what happens tomorrow with how these guys are going to be used and how much they're going to play tomorrow. We'll get to Aaron Murray of the SEC Network coming up on the other side. But first, real quick, on the text line, I got some tickets to give away. Coe Wetzel going to be in town tonight over at Colonial Life Arena for the Night Champion World Tour. And if you text the word KOE, K-O-E, to 803-404-6100 on the Unastopol Law Firm text line, first person to text in will win those tickets to go see Coe Wetzel over at Colonial Life Arena tonight. Aaron Murray of the SEC Network joining us on the other side to break this matchup down as the Extra Point on your Football Friday, sponsored by Cantina 76, rolls along here in the game.
3: The Gamecocks rushed for over 400 yards, but the passing game struggled.
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3: Now the first test of the season comes up Saturday versus undefeated Mississippi State. 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
12: All right, welcome back in. 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You, of course, can listen to the game right here on 107.5 The Game. But if you're at home and watching it on TV, you'll see it on the SEC Network. Well, you'll hear our guest, Aaron Murray, doing color on the call there for the network as he joins us now on the AAA Heating and Air phone lines. Aaron, appreciate the time as always, man. How are we doing today?
13: Man, doing good. Just excited. I'm on the road right now, about an hour outside Columbia, and I get to meet with the coaches about 2 hours, and a nice fun day Friday afternoon, and then get ready for tomorrow, which I think is one of the best games of the weekend. Not just got on the call for it, but I think it really is. It's two teams right now, obviously 2-0, and really good quarterback play, which always gets me excited. And I love that stadium. I was fortunate enough to play there twice, and unfortunately was 0-2 there. And then always tell people, man, it's one of the sneaky, toughest environments to play in the SEC. So looking forward to a fun matchup tomorrow.
12: Well, and we're probably going to have an incredible environment tomorrow for this matchup. And you bring up a good point, as we've talked about all week. The entire college football world's looking at what's happening down in Oxford with Lane Kiffin making the return. But I think the funnest game of the weekend might be over at Williams-Brice Stadium. And you mentioned the quarterback play. We'll jump right into it. You have a guy in Lenore Sellers that everybody's been aware of what he's capable of for a couple years now. And what kind of the flavor of the month it feels like in Kamario Taylor that's catching everybody's attention early this season?
13: Yeah, I mean, listen, I was very fortunate 2 years ago in Lenoris in his first game this season. And kind of got to see him grow through that year. I had him also in Vanderbilt, had a tremendous game at the midway point of the season. And, you know, I'll say this, you know, it's very difficult at the quarterback position when you don't have consistency. You know, when you don't have consistency in the offensive line, your coordinator, learning new plays, receiver. So, you know, he's had a tough go at these past 3 years. So I do commend him for, you know, going out there and playing as well as he's played with all the moving parts that surround him. So I know that's going to be a little bit frustrating. I know he probably won't voice that at all, but, you know, I was lucky enough. I had the same coordinator, worked with very similar good receivers year in and year out. It just makes your life so much easier as a quarterback. So hopefully he can, you know, continue to progress with this offense and, you know, get these receivers to be a little bit more consistent on the outside. But, and he's got all the tools you want. There's a reason why so many people have them. You know, McShay and all those guys, as a first-round quarterback when it comes to next year's draft, he's big, he's physical. We've seen the running, obviously, his whole career. We've seen it this year. Man, some of the balls he's pushed vertically down the field this year. So, you know, there's a lot to like. I do think there's some consistency things I'd like to see him, you know, continue to progress with this week. You know, throwing the ball a little bit more on time, in rhythm, some of the pocket movement. But I said, we know it's there. We've seen it. Now it's just, can we do it week in and week out for the Norris? And excited to see him, I think, for my third time with the past couple of years. And, you know, flip over to the other side, Camario, man. What an absolute beast. I mean, he's like a creative player. I mean, he's all a 6'4", 240. You know, we've seen the pass, the 70-yard pass off his back foot, pinpoint accuracy. You know, I love his presence in the pocket. You know, he's checked up a lot of boxes when it comes to elite quarterback play. This is going to be a step up. Like I said, going into this stadium, extremely hostile environment. It's going to be way more difficult than it was a week ago in Minnesota. The speed of the defense is going to be more difficult than it was a week ago. So, like, it's easy to get, you know, in love with all the stuff that he's done. But, you know, he's still very early on in his career. He's going to have some bumps and bruises. And, you know, I'm interested to see how he handles adversity. And if things don't go well early in the game, this offense that, you know, started extremely fast the first 2 weeks of the season, if things don't go smooth to start the game tomorrow, you know, what does that do to him? What does that do to this offense? So I wouldn't mind seeing some adversity thrown his way and see how he handles it.
14: Yeah, Aaron, how do you go about stopping a guy like Camario Taylor that can throw the ball 70 yards downfield? He can scramble. He's got a really good pair of receivers on the outside. He's got a great running back. I mean, this is a pretty good offense from what we've seen so far. But for Carolina's defense, in your opinion, how do you go about slowing down Camario Taylor?
13: Yeah, I mean, listen, the best thing you can always do for any quarterback that's playing at a high level right now is be able to get pressure while also dropping, you know, 7 in coverage. You know, you see it all the time. I mean, I always go back to the Super Bowl, I think it was, 3 years ago when Kansas City faced Tampa Bay, and Tampa Bay won the Super Bowl. Man, they rushed for the entire game, but they were able to get pressure on Mahomes. They were able to double Kelce. They were able to double Tyreek on the outside, and you know, obviously, that's easier said than done. You got to have dudes up front. And obviously, you know, we'll find out if Dylan Stewart's able to play or not. But, like, that's, I mean, if he's able to play and able to play at a high level, and you can get pressure on Camario and be able to drop guys in coverage to help with the back end, that's always the number one thing. But if you're unable to do that, or Dylan, you know, is either one, unable to play, or two, has limited snaps in the game, you know, you have to change the looks up for him. You know, he's, like I said, he's a young quarterback. He hasn't played a lot of football. He hasn't seen a variety of coverages. So can you get him just to question what he's seeing a little bit? And then that just buys the defense a little bit more time to get after him, or more guys, obviously, on the back end to be able to snug onto their receiver. So, you know, vary the coverage. You know, bring some more exotic stuff on third down. But, you know, it's tough because he's a mobile quarterback. So you can say, like, oh, bring pressure. But, man, if he gets out of it, there's no one left for him. I mean, he's probably a 4-4, 4-5 guy. And he's just like, you know, Lenoris Sellers. When he's in the open field, good luck bringing him down. He's a big boy that can move really fast. So, you know, you got to find a way to shake his confidence earlier, either hitting him early or showing him some stuff that he hasn't seen yet.
12: Again, SEC Network analyst Aaron Murray joining us here on the AAA, hitting our phone lines ahead of the matchup tomorrow between South Carolina and Mississippi State. For Carolina on offense, of course, a lot of buzz and excitement leading into this year with Kendall Briles taking over as OC. And game number one was almost perfect with 57 points against Kent State. A little bit up and down last week, had a lot of receiver drops that certainly didn't help out. What do you look at that you've seen on tape in the first two games that you believe is going to translate over to tomorrow with this offense being successful?
13: Well, I think running the football. I mean, I don't care. You know, I was listening to Shane Beamer's press conference, and someone asked him, like, oh, you know, is it a little bit of asterisk by who you play? And he's like, dude, 400 yards rushing is 40 yards rushing, you know, at the end of the day. And I completely agree with that. Like, that's not easy to do. I don't care if you're playing a high school team, whatever. Like, doing that and committing to it and having that success is extremely, extremely impressive. So I think continuing to rely on that as the strength of this offense, obviously with Norris and his legs, being able to run the football and really stress defenses out, I think is going to be, you know, a key for this team the entire season, honestly. And you look at, you know, the running back and Fuller and how electric he is with his speed and what he's able to do in the open field. So, yeah, that's the first thing first. You know, get the run game going, commit to that. And then, you know, yes, the dream receiver's got to catch the ball better. There's no doubt about it. I know last week, I believe there was some, you know, pretty bad weather that came in as well that affected with Norris throwing the football and the guys in the outside catching. But, you know, I think this is a solid receiving core. You know, obviously, you'd love to see, you know, Nick get some big plays down the field. I mean, heck, I was impressed with the Murph kid in that first game and some of the plays that he was able to make down the field. But Mazio Bennett, you know, obviously a guy that, you know, we've been all waiting for him to kind of take that next step. He's got to get going, obviously, on the outside as well, too. So, you know, the players are there. And I just think that it still goes back to Norris getting comfortable within the offense, trusting what he sees, letting it rip, throwing it on time, being a little bit better in the pocket, and getting comfortable and trusting that offensive line in front of them.
14: We got about 2 minutes left here with Aaron Murray, former Georgia quarterback and SEC Network analyst. Aaron, real quick for you, how big do you feel like the stakes really are with this game? I mean, what can this game do in terms of, like, do you feel like, how much of a tone setter do you really feel like this game is for either side?
13: Well, I mean, it's a nine-game SEC schedule. It's going to be a gauntlet. Nine straight weeks of SEC play. Then, obviously, you finish it off versus Clemson. And, I don't care, Clemson good, bad, whatever. I mean, that's still going to be a very competitive game at the end of the day. But, I mean, you look at it, at Alabama, you know, you have Florida, I think, is a really good team. Tennessee's a really good team. Oklahoma on the road. Texas A&M, like, Georgia. I mean, it is a gauntlet of a schedule for South Carolina. That's everyone in the SEC. So, you know, I think now more than ever with that extra game, it's we got to start off hot. We got to win games, especially games that, you know, we're either favored as they are in this one, or it's a coin flip game, because, you know, all those other games I just mentioned, they're going to be the underdogs in. And it's going to be tough sledding to win the majority of those. I'm not saying they can't do it, but it's going to be it's a gauntlet, man. This is the SEC, and you have to, this year more than ever, start off fast, build some confidence, and just start stacking those wins in the win column.
12: Man, we're all looking forward to it. It should be an exciting day over at Williams-Brice Stadium, and we hope you enjoy your weekend in Columbia, and we might see you tomorrow.
13: I appreciate it, guys. Enjoy the weekend.
12: Aaron Murray there of the SEC Network joining us on the AAA, hitting in our phone lines again. Going to be on the call for tomorrow's game at 4:15. Local coverage, of course, starts here with Gamecocks Game Day with myself and Turner Ford live at Frenzy's on Rosewood at 11 a.m. We'll come back, wrap up hour number one. Corey Parson going to give us his picks for the weekend, and we'll take a look at the numbers as the extra point rolls along on your Football Friday, sponsored by Cantina 76 here on the game.

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2: New stadium, same absolute dominance. 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The Bills are in midseason form. I'm Drake Toll.
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2: And welcome back in. 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Tyler Head and Jack Veltri with you, wrapping up hour number one, and we head out to the AAA phone heating and air phone lines once again to bring in our guy, Corey Parson, joining us to talk some numbers this weekend. Corey, man, how we doing today?
3: Doing well. I'm feeling pretty good, getting ready for another big Sunday at NFL, another big Saturday at college. We gave you some winners last Saturday. Sunday was rough, you know what I mean? So we got to get back on track with the NFL.
2: Yeah, well, you know, week one jitters. Everybody's trying to work out the bugs, right?
3: Yeah, excluding me. was way too public last week, especially with some of those trendy underdogs. So got to try to get back on the right track.
2: A lot of games to get to, so we'll just dive right in here. Of course, the game we're all focused on, Carolina and Mississippi State. You're liking the over here of 58.5.
3: Yeah, I think this one is going to be a shootout. I think you're going to see a lot of points. You got two very exciting quarterbacks in this game right here. So numbers kind of been ticking towards going up all week. So obviously already a big number coming into the game. So I think the

0: En garde!
1: U.S. Olympians do it, and so does your college-bound neighbor Jane. 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
2: A hook and make it 3.5. I can get that. If not, I would just take UNC on the money line to win the game outright.
3: And Corey Parson joining us here on the AAA Heating and Air phone lines. The biggest game of the weekend, one of the biggest games of the year in college football, of course, is Ole Miss playing host to LSU. Lane Kiffin making his return to Oxford. We kind of wonder, hey, is that home environment and all the juice behind it going to favor Ole Miss? And they're the 3.5-point dogs right now, but you like them to be able to cover that number.
2: Yeah, I think they cover the 3.5. I do think LSU gets the win. What's so interesting about this is, you know, the midweek, Sam Levitt, doubtful, and the line didn't move at all. So everybody kind of figured that that was some kind of, you know, shenanigans by Lane, obviously, you know, how he get down. But this is a monster one. This is a big one right here. The line currently sitting at 3. I would buy the hook ticket at Ole Miss getting 3.5. I do think that LSU will figure out a way to win the game. They need a little bit better football team right now, but it's going to be a lot of electricity in the air for this one.
4: Let's flip over to the NFL. Falcons, Panthers in Atlanta. Falcons are 2.5-point dogs. The over-under on this game is 43.5. What do you like about that line with this game?
2: That number's too low. I think it goes over that pretty easily. We saw Carolina able to rack up some points, but now the Bears do play a 7-on-7 style of football. I don't think we're going to see that much ball control in this game. And Atlanta actually fared well versus the Steelers last week, despite getting losses, you know, a play or two here or there. I would be worried about that Steeler team, you know, for the rest of the year. We'll see what happens. They was able to get the win, and 1-0 is definitely better than 0-1. But, yeah, I think this number's too low. I can see this game going into overtime. I think Carolina and Atlanta will shoot it out in this one right here, so I'm going to take that over, and that number is headed in that direction.
3: Another NFL game here, Cincinnati on the road at Houston. The Bengals forced 4 turnovers to the Buccaneers last week in their win, and Houston lost that wild shootout with the Bills in week number 1. Though Cincinnati is the road dog here at 2.5, but you like them on that number.
2: Yeah, I like the Bengals getting the 2.5. You know, over the course of the offseason, the two teams that needed to fix their defense was the Bengals and the Dallas Cowboys. The Dallas Cowboys defense looks the same. And the Bengals did show some improvement in week 1, getting that victory at home, which they've not been able to do successfully the past 2 years. Coming in as home favorites, but they held their own this week. Now they go on the road. I like them getting a 2.5. Now I never really liked Houston as a home favorite, so I think the Texans could open up 0-2. Still a solid team in Houston. Got to see what C.J. Stroud is going to be before they commit to giving him franchise quarterback type money, because he ain't really looked like that since his rookie year. But I like the Bengals getting a 2.5. It was a tricky one right here for me because I don't trust Zach Brown at all, but I'm gonna take the 2.5 with the Bengals.
4: In the Colts, Chiefs are a 6.5-point favorite. Man, they looked like the team that was, you know, getting to the Super Bowl seemingly every year. What do you think about this game here?
2: Yeah, they kind of came into this kind of forgotten about, with people looking at the Bills and the Ravens as kind of the favorites in the AFC, and, you know, dropping the Chiefs out of that mix, you know, the injury to Mahomes and some of their struggles the past, you know, couple seasons, and, you know, not making it to the big game. But Andy Reid with a running game is very dangerous. And I think we got to put the Chiefs back in that conversation as the best team in the AFC. Because if Ken Walker is running the ball like that, that just makes things so much easier. And when Andy Reid has a running back, a special running back, that's going to go a long way throughout the course of the season. If Walker can stay healthy, the Chiefs can really rack up some numbers. I don't really like Kansas City, and generally, historically, as this big of a home favorite, but I think this might be a different team. I like the way they're running the football right now. I'll lay the 6.5 with the Chiefs.
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3: 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Up next.
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0: Welcome back in, hour number two, Extra Point. Tyler and Jack on your Football Friday, sponsored by Cantina 76. Here on the game, it's a very busy hour. We'll talk some high school football with Justin Hall coming up in about 15 minutes. Then again, at the bottom of the hour, we are set to be joined by Gamecock great Alshon Jeffrey to talk about the game this weekend and what's been going on with him in his life as well. So excited for all that as your Football Friday rolls along. And, man, we've got a loaded slate of games coming up this weekend. We learned yesterday Morgan Freeman's going to be the guest picker on College Game Day. That's awesome. I didn't even know. I know it's been like some basketball games and stuff like that, but I didn't know he was like a huge Ole Miss fan.
1: Oh, yeah.
0: Apparently he is.
1: Yeah, he's like raised in Mississippi, like lives in Mississippi. So, yeah, this is a guy that is a, what is it, like a Mississippian? Yeah, that's
0: Mississippi, yeah. Mississippiite?
1: Yeah.
0: Whatever they're
1: yeah.
0: supposed to be called.
1: A big supporter of the Ole Miss Rebels. So, yeah, this is a, this is a great guest picker. I'm excited for this one tomorrow.
0: Yeah, me too. I assume the desk will pick the Carolina Mississippi State game because of
1: the interest in it. They should like we'll be paying attention to it at Gamecock Central. So yeah, I mean, I would imagine that's going to be on the docket.
0: Yeah, well, I guess we'll be doing our pregame show, but I'll probably have it up on my laptop just to see, you know, if they talk about it, because again, they haven't been given a reason to talk about this team in the first 2 weeks of the season. But obviously, big matchup coming up tomorrow, though they are in Oxford, Mississippi, where the entire college football and sports world is focused to see Lane Kiffin's return home. And look, we've talked so much about the non-football element of this, of what the crowd's going to be like and how people are going to treat Lane and the security and all that kind of stuff. For the actual game that's going to be played tomorrow, well, like, what to you are you looking at as, like, the biggest factor in this one?
1: Mm. Well, I'm pretty sure Sam Levitt's going to be healthy and ready to go
0: for
1: this game.
0: He did move up to probable last night.
1: Yeah, so he'll be fine for Saturday. I think with this game, my biggest question is, what does Ole Miss's secondary look like? What does that defense look like? Because, dude, as we saw in Nashville in week one, they looked atrocious. Like, they could. Louisville just did whatever they wanted through the air. They were getting beaten coverage, couldn't make a tackle. I kind of worry about that in this one. And if that is the case tomorrow, I think this is going to be some sort of shootout type of game where I think this can get into the 40s tomorrow, quite frankly. And it just comes down to who's got the better quarterback in this one, Sam Levitt or Trinidad Chambliss. I'm rolling with Trinidad Chambliss. I think he's the best quarterback in the SEC, and I think tomorrow is a big statement game for Ole Miss to kind of show, like, hey, Lane, we don't need you.
0: Yeah. I believe emotion and environment matter a lot in college football, and those kind of things can sway games certain ways, and I really wanted to, like, pick Ole Miss for this game. But what I saw for them in that game against Louisville, where what Kleinholz is making his first career start, and once he figured things out in the second half, they couldn't slow him down, right? It was a wild back-and-forth game that, of course, Ole Miss won with the walk-off field goal there at the end. But I look at what LSU did to Clemson. Now, again, we don't assume Clemson's going to be that great of a team, but still, they embarrassed them in week number one. And I can't, in good conscience, think that LSU's not going to win this game. And quite frankly, they might win it in kind of pretty lopsided fashion if they play like they did in week number one.
1: That is true, yeah. If they play well defensively in this one, that really changes the complexion of this game for sure. But it's a different test going to Oxford, man. The emotions are going to be high for Lane Kiffin, I'm sure. It's going to be, I think it's going to be the most brutal atmosphere we've ever seen for a former coach, player, whoever, returning to their old school. I mean, it's going to be like absolutely nuts, and I'm really looking forward to hopefully checking out this game.
0: The best thing for LSU to do is win the toss, take the ball, drive down the field and score, force a three and out, and then drive down the field and score again. If you're up by multiple scores in this game and you can manage that, you're going to take the crowd out of it. If Ole Miss is A, leading, or right on the tail of LSU throughout this entire one, that place is going to be keyed up the entire time. You need, if you're Lane Kiffin, you need to take the air out of the building as quickly as possible.
1: No, totally. All right, man. Auburn, Florida. This is probably, in terms of games that I'm most looking forward to this weekend, this is probably third on the pecking order.
0: Mm-hmm.
1: I mean, Ole Miss, LSU, I think, is a pretty clear one. And then the South Carolina-Mississippi State game, for obvious reasons. This is another underrated game where you got two first-year head coaches, but they both come from the American and obviously have some history together. This is going to be a fascinating game tomorrow on the Plains.
0: It is the first opportunity for John Summerall or Alex Golish to make an impression in the SEC. Yeah, I know Auburn played Baylor in week number one, and that was kind of a clunky, weird game that they, you know, found a way to win with that stop there at the goal line on the two-point conversion. But this is the game that really sets the tone, much like Carolina and Mississippi State, for what people expect out of you through conference play, right? And look, I don't know how good either one of these teams are going to be because both programs were in pretty bad shape when these two respective coaches took over in the offseason, but you know, Florida's been handling their business against non-conference opponents in the first couple weeks. And again, Auburn has the better win of the two against Baylor. But tomorrow we really figure out of like, okay, who is ahead of schedule or who is taking that first step forward in the SEC with these two teams playing each other?
1: Can Byron Brown take care of the football? Can he not throw three interceptions in a game like he did against Baylor? That's the big question for me here. Because if he's turning the football over, he's a great player, but man, if he's giving that football back to Florida, I just think Florida's going to take advantage of it in this one. I honestly think Florida goes on the road and maybe wins this game. I feel like it's been a little bit since we've seen Auburn win a home night game on the Plains at Jordan-Hare. It's a tough environment, but teams have gone in there and won before. So I like what I'm seeing out of Florida right now. They haven't played anyone, but this will be a huge test, and I think it's one that Florida's up to.
0: We'll see if that Jordan-Hare voodoo continues, because weird things happen on the Plains, man. No matter how good or bad Auburn is, weird things can happen. We touched on this game a few minutes ago with Corey. Really, a game where you almost kind of feel like both fan bases are teetering a little bit here with North Carolina and Clemson. Of course, North Carolina did surprise everyone in Week 0 with the win over TCU, but given what Clemson played like against LSU and not impressing people with the win against Georgia Southern last week, I think UNC fans look at this game as like, okay, there's no way we can lose to that Clemson team, right? And for Clemson, again, it just kind of feels like this is a fan base that is ready to throw their hands up and say, that's it, it's over, the run's over, you know, thanks Dabo, but we need to do something else here. And losing this game to UNC might just do that for a lot of people.
1: This is a must win for both teams, especially for Clemson. Like, this is one that, yeah, to kind of keep the train moving, you got to win this game. You lose this game, I don't know, man. That would be a bad one. At home, too, to a North Carolina team that was awful a year ago. And yeah, they got the good win to start the year over TCU. I'm leaning North Carolina in this football game. I think Corey kind of convinced me when he said take North Carolina money line in this game. Mm-hmm. Not just to cover, to win outright. I kind of like what the Tar Heels are doing right now. You know, they're off to a good start, 2-0 on the year. I don't know. We'll see. This is if North Carolina's going to get to a bowl game, this is one of the games I think they have to get. And I just think a lot of, I mean, dude, Clemson has just not been impressive. Mm-hmm. Only one offensive touchdown against Georgia Southern in a 22-7 win. That's just disgraceful. So
0: I don't have much faith in either offense in this game from what I've seen out of both of them. And I did watch a good chunk of that Clemson's Georgia Southern game last week because it started so late and it was on when I got home. And I just didn't see anything that says, yeah, man, this Chad Morris offense, just wait. It's going to start clicking here in a minute. I just don't think it's there. You got, and again, you know, Tate Reynolds is now the starting quarterback, a young quarterback, still very unproven in the college level, going up against a UNC team that defensively played really well against TCU, offensively still struggled at times. So I'm not expecting this to be a barn-burning shootout by any means.
1: No, not at all. And then we got the game of the weekend that nobody's talking about. Florida State going to Tuscaloosa for the rematch of one of the bigger upsets last season. Here's the big question, Tyler. With this football game right here, let's say Florida State gets curb stomped in this one.
0: Mm-hmm.
1: Is this the last we see of Mike Norvell, who we haven't even really talked about Florida State this week?
0: Right.
1: Dude, they were moving. There was a moving truck outside of his house. Now, it was apparently for like his daughter's desk or whatever, but man, there were a ton of boxes out there. So,
0: well, maybe he was getting a quote on what it's going to be like when he really does have to move everything out.
1: This is something I may need for a future headline, but man, sure. I don't know, man. I think Bama's going to go in there and try to put up as many points as possible in this game.
0: The hang-up, of course, with Florida State is the insane buyout that they're owed to Mike Norvell, even though fans are trying to fundraise that money, apparently. But with the AD being fired earlier on this week, that means anything's possible. The person that would, that hired Mike Norvell, that has oversaw this collapse these past couple years, is no longer at the helm. So for Mike Norvell, your job security is non-existent at this point. If you win this game, you obviously, you know, kick the can down the road a little bit, and you know, maybe you can turn the season around. You lose this game, especially if it's not close, right? Like if it's an ugly, like 38-14 type of loss, that might be it. That might go ahead and say, you know what, we'll figure out the money situation later. We don't want you here anymore.
1: I agree. I think that could definitely be a possibility this weekend, and yeah, it's just not working out. It's not working out in Tallahassee. So this is definitely, I just think it's you know, name your score time, kind of game for Alabama here. Of like, how many could they get to 50 points in this game? I mean, they bludgeoned past Kentucky in that second half last week and put up 48. And I think this is the type of game where at home you're going to see some redemption here for Alabama. And I think
0: no doubt,
1: absolutely embarrass Florida State.
0: So we'll see what happens there. A lot of high school football action going on around the state as well. Coming up tonight, we'll check in with Justin Hall ahead of tonight's high school football scoreboard show. Coming up next as the Extra Point rolls along in your Football Friday, sponsored by Cantina 76 here on The Game.
2: Wow, what a play. The Game Network. Columbia, Charleston, Florence, and Myrtle Beach. The Gamecocks rushed for over 400 yards, but the passing game struggled.
3: You guys know on offense, it's, you know, one guy's not doing his job, and it makes everything look terrible, and that's where we were tonight. 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
2: Now the first test of the season comes up Saturday versus undefeated Mississippi State. 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
6: All right, welcome back in. It is the Extra Point. Tyler Head and Jack Felcher with you on your Football Friday, sponsored by Cantina 76. So many things are happening this morning, Jack. A lady from upstairs literally just came and brought everyone down here cupcakes. I don't even know where she came from.
9: Happy Friday,
6: I guess.
9: I
6: will never say no to a cupcake.
9: No, definitely not. Thank you for that. Appreciate it. Terry was like, Jack, can we get a cupcake? I'm like,
6: hey, no further questions needed for that one.
9: On a Friday, please. Thank you.
6: Oh, man, so many exciting things happening this weekend, including a full slate of high school football as we bring in our guy Justin Hall on the AAA Heating and Air phone lines. You'll hear him tonight on the high school football scoreboard show at 7 o'clock. Justin, man, happy Friday. How are we doing today?
10: I'm doing good. Cupcakeless, which is unfortunate.
6: Listen, man, I don't even know where they came from. I just heard cupcakes, and we, of course, went running and asked no further questions. So you never question a cupcake.
10: No, you don't. It is a great football weekend. It's such a privilege to start off the football weekend with actual football on Friday night, as opposed to just talking about it like we do all week. But then I'm starting that a little early in terms of the tradition. It is the Greek Festival this weekend, so I'm going to get my lunch at the Greek Festival a little bit later, kind of set the bar for what should be a great Friday night and then a great Saturday, too. A lot of great games.
6: Even more reasons to be excited with the Greek Festival going on. Let's dive right into these games. Huge matchup here. Northwestern coming off a bye. They scored 68 points last time out against Stratford, taking on a Berkeley team that dominated Somerville and has only given up about 7 points per game defensively so far this year.
10: Yeah, Berkeley with a big win over Somerville, the Fighting Preston Thorns last week. They average about 226, almost 227 yards rushing per game. Northwestern's getting off to fast starts, about 19 points per first quarter in their games this year. But this is a quarterback battle. This is great. This is, in a very smaller sense, it's a lot like Kamario Taylor, Lenora Sellers. This is Xavier Means and Henry Rivers, two great quarterbacks in the high school ranks. Northwestern is probably the biggest challenge Berkeley's faced thus far. And if the Stags, if the Fighting Chris Deerings get a win tonight over Paige Walford and the guys, you talk about upending the scales in 5A. This is going to be a fun game down in Monk's Corner. And for what it's worth, Paige Walford and the Walford family are a part of the Berkeley Alumni Hall of Fame. So he grew up in Monk's Corner, so it's a nice homecoming for Paige tonight. It's a great matchup down in the Lowcountry.
9: I'll get into Sumter at Dutch Fork here in a second. That's a great game. But I would not be doing my job if I'm not asking for your prediction on Fort Mill at Nation Ford.
10: Fort Mill. Nation Ford is not good. Sorry, Jake. Nation Ford is not a good football team. And Fort Mill, for what it's worth, I've got my papers here somewhere. Fort Mill ninth in the 5A media rankings. Fort Mill, one of only six teams in 5A that are still undefeated and currently members of the undefeated club. So Fort Mill, big tonight.
9: Yeah, Milltown Showdown. It's always a good one. Sumter at Dutch Fork. This is a great game here. Number 8 versus number 1 in 5A. What do you think?
10: Yeah, well, it's Dutch Fork. You know, and I guess if you're Sumter, you kind of got to go the Fleetwood Mac route and believe in the ways of magic tonight. Dutch Fork's rolling. They got talent all over the field. There's no question they're one of the best teams in the state. If you're Sumter, you got to have ball control with Jamarian Witherspoon at the running back position. Frank the Tank Richardson, his health is still iffy. They don't have much of a passing game right now, the Gamecocks. But Drew Marlowe is a great football coach. An opportunity for him to go up against one of the greatest in Tom Knotts. 165 yards rushing per game from the running back position. The key here, keep Dutch Fork's offense off the field. The problem is you're going up against a defense that's anchored on the line by Jaden Worth. So I don't really know if that's possible. We'll find out tonight.
6: Again, talking high school football with Justin Hall ahead of tonight's high school football scoreboard show. You can listen to it at 7 o'clock right here on 107.5. The game, another highly ranked matchup. You got Irmo, who is the top team in 4A, taking on the number 3 team in 5A in Dorman on the road.
10: Yeah, Irmo number 1 this week after a big win for Rock Hill over South Point last week. Dominated South Point, by the way. But Irmo's only loss this year is that opening loss to Rock Hill and what is awfully called week 0, but it was actually week 1. A lot more about Rock Hill after that than Irmo, as we've seen Rock Hill and the Bearcats continue to roll. Dorman's dominant at the point of attack. Their line play is just insane. And what they did to Burns a couple of weeks ago, I still think about in the second half, and I'm sure Coach Reggie Shaw is still thinking about it too and would really like to forget it. Can Irmo hit the big play? I don't really know if Irmo can sustain drives tonight. Can Irmo pop the big play? Irmo just moved down to 4A. They were 5A last year, so this is not some crazy difference in classification here or the size of the team. If Irmo can hit some big plays tonight and keep it close up in Roebuck, they got a shot at beating Dorman tonight.
9: Somerville is off to its worst start since 2016 at 2-2 on the year, but they're at James Island tonight. And the problem is James Island coming off a bye week. We know how that can be. So what do you think with this matchup here?
10: First of all, if your worst start in a decade is 2-2,
6: you're doing pretty good.
10: God love you. You're doing pretty great. No, you're right. The Green Wave got pantsed. I mean, let's just be honest. They got pantsed at Berkeley last week, and that field wasn't in great condition either. I believe James Island is one of probably about, I would say, 6 right now legitimate state championship contenders in 5A. Jamar McCoy, the head coach of the Trojans, said this is going to be a knockdown drag-out fight. Brady Dantzler for JI is averaging about 300, a little over 300 passing yards per game. This is a rivalry game. This is a region game. Starting region play for these two teams. I like James Island tonight. So the Fighting Langston Moors against the Fighting Preston Thorns tonight down there at James Island. I think James Island gets retribution and revenge for what happened to them in the playoffs last year.
6: I'm sure Preston and Langston will have a good text thread going back and forth on that one.
10: They always do. Apparently Elijah's caught in the middle of it. He told me that it's going to get dicey here in about a couple hours.
6: He's got to be the mediator. He's got to try and keep him calm on both sides, I guess. One more game to get here to a huge matchup in 4A. Both teams coming in undefeated in Lugoff-Elgin going to South Aiken.
10: Yeah, as I told Jack a couple of weeks ago, Lugoff-Elgin's legitimate. And I think they have talent on the outside. They've got speed. Last year was a building year for them. This year they're beginning to cash in on it, guys. But these are two great teams that can run the ball, right? They run it well. Both teams are averaging over 215 rushing yards per game. We're 3 or 4 weeks into the season now. I think we can start really looking at the yards per game metric and what teams are tending to do. So it's going to be a Tyon Fanning with Lugoff-Elgin and Draylen Brown South Aiken. Those are your two running backs. As in the first game we talked about with the quarterbacks, this game is going to be a running back-centered contest. Look for them to make some big plays on the ground, try to hit some space. find some holes there. It's going to be a tough matchup for the Demons down on the road, down in Aiken. The Thoroughbreds are always a good football team, have been for several years now, in a good home environment. If Lugol Felgen can get the win tonight, get another win here before they hit in a region play, I've looked at that region, and I'm not seeing a whole lot of opportunity for losses in that region. Of course, anything can happen on any given Friday, but Lugol Felgen would seemingly be favored in nearly every game down the stretch and a chance to run the table and become a legitimate threat in 4A. That starts tonight on the road at South Aiken. Again, another one that just should be absolutely fantastic.
6: So high school football tonight sets the table for an exciting day of college football tomorrow, which, of course, we're looking forward to South Carolina and Mississippi State 4:15 over at Williams-Brice Stadium. The tune-up games are over. It's prove it or it's put up or shut up time tomorrow for South Carolina. What do you think happens?
10: I am so scared. I think a caller this morning on the early game called it nauseous optimism.
6: Yep.
10: That seems to define my 32 years of fandom of South Carolina football. Nauseous optimism, I think, is a great word. I looked at the film guys breakdown, Brooks Austin, yesterday, and was just fascinated by what I saw from South Carolina last week, both good and bad. Carolina's got to run the ball well. They got to get Matt Fuller going. Lenoris has to zip the football, zip it, and just let it rip tomorrow. Have fun. I think the defense is going to be fine. Honestly, guys, I have not worried about a Clayton White defense in the 6 years now that they've been here. Just haven't. It's going to be, can you make some plays on the outside? Can you keep Mississippi State off the field? I believe Kamario Taylor's a good quarterback. I'm not sure if I'm willing to give him so many flowers that the national media have. I'm just not there yet. A lot of battered Gamecock syndrome in the comments on Chat Row this week. I'll cautiously, nauseously, optimistically take the Gamecocks in this one. 33-24.
6: Okay. I think we're all kind of in the same boat there. And yes, nauseously optimistic is probably the best way to describe entire fandom where they're at right now. Justin, have a good show tonight, and man, we'll talk to you next week.
10: You guys, congrats to your Bills, Jack.
9: All right, thanks, man.
6: Justin Hall there again, high school football scoreboard show tonight, 7 o'clock here on The Game. We'll come back, continue on with Football Friday, sponsored by Cantina 76, set to be joined by Ashawn Jeffrey coming up next here on your Friday on The Game.
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2: All right, welcome back in. It is the Extra Point. Tyler Head, Jack Veltri on your Football Friday, sponsored by Cantina 76. We're still hoping to be joined by Alshon Jeffrey. You know, the thing, busy guy, things happen with scheduling and all that. So we got our guy Elijah standing guard outside that will let him into the studio when he does get here, but hoping to be joined by him very, very soon. But man, a fun weekend ahead of football. Excited to talk about everything going on. And Jack, Elijah brought up an interesting point there, and we were talking to him in the break. Mississippi State fans are real confident, man. This is maybe the most confident I've ever heard them in my interactions with Mississippi State fans. When I was in school at Georgia, they came and played at Sanford in 2017, and you know, we got to hang out with some of them before the game. They're all very nice, very complimentary, you know, nobody being overly obnoxious. And I don't know, maybe they're just feeling themselves a little bit more than they ever have right now, because they are talking some serious trash going into this game.
3: They should feel confident, because look at what they just did to Minnesota. I mean, they won by 25 points. Like, yeah, they went on the road into a Big Ten environment and won that football game, no problem. And they have a quarterback that's really good. They feel like they got some pieces. I'm a little surprised how confident they feel, because it's like they really were not that good the last 2 years. But hey, things can change this year. So, you know, they definitely have every right to talk the way they want to talk.
2: Well, and I guess maybe that's part of the reason why, because it's been a while since Mississippi State has been relevant, right? I mean, you really have to go back to the end of the Mike Leach days, when they were around an 8-9 win type of team and were pretty, I'd say, decently respected in the SEC, certainly with Mike Leach being your head coach. So they haven't tasted that in a while. And, you know, last year, as we talked about yesterday with Robbie Faulk of State 1878, much like South Carolina, they had a bunch of heartbreaking losses. They had a lot of games. They were in close. They were taking teams to overtime. They were losing games at the very end of the fourth quarter. So they've been kind of waiting to break through. And now, you know, not only are you looking good, you have the quarterback that the entire country is talking about, right? I mean, you turn on any college football live show, listen to any podcast, they're talking about Kamario Taylor. The SEC morning show with Peter Burns and Chris Doering, they do their own future headlines. And one of them I just saw a few minutes ago was Super Kamario levels up at Williams-Brice Stadium. Like, everybody's expecting this dude to come in here and light the world on fire tomorrow.
3: Yeah, totally. I mean, he's a good player, man. And I feel like it's not the craziest thing to say that. Like, he's definitely a good player. And, yeah, I mean, someone that you definitely gotta have a good game plan in place for. But the thing is, while he's a great player, he's never had to come into Williams-Brice Stadium before. He's never had to play in an SEC road environment. So, yeah, definitely going to be a great game tomorrow, a battle between two good quarterbacks.
2: And we didn't get really a chance to dive into this with Aaron Murray in the last hour. We kind of ran out of time. But, you know, his first ever road start in conference play was at Willie B in week number two back in 2010. And he didn't look very great. He didn't look great in that game. Now, again, that was a South Carolina team that would go on to play for the SEC championship, and Georgia would proceed to lose the next three games in a row after that. But for a guy like that, who, and he had set the world on fire the previous week with his first career start against Louisiana Lafayette at home, there is kind of a humbling type of experience you can have coming into this kind of environment against what's going to be a very rowdy crowd that's going to be, well, no other way to phrase it than juiced up for this game. Weather looking a whole lot better than it has been the past couple weeks. Like, he's going to be going into something he's never seen before in his college career.
3: The way to handle the crowd, from what we've seen over the years watching a lot of college football, you got to strike early in this game. I wouldn't be surprised if Mississippi State wins the toss. I wouldn't be surprised if they decide, you know what, let's take the football first. Let's set the tone for this game, and let's try to go down and score a touchdown. I think that is, because you know this crowd's going to be rocking tomorrow. It's going to be a sold-out crowd. I think this could be comparable to 2024 against LSU, where that game had College Game Day in town, and that was, I think that was probably the loudest I've ever seen Williams-Brice Stadium before, mm-hmm. from start to finish. That, I think, is kind of what we could see tomorrow, definitely at the start of the game. And the way to kind of get the crowd out of it and silence them a little bit is to go out there and score right away. So I think there's definitely going to be some pressure on Mississippi State in this game. It's going to be like unlike anything they've had to deal with so far. And the good thing is for South Carolina, this game's at home. I'd be more concerned if this were on the road in Starkville in the same circumstances. But the fact you get this game in your backyard, you typically play pretty well at home. I think that gives you an extra leg up potentially in this one.
2: And, you know, this is a Mississippi State team that we've talked about. They fly up and down the field. I know Carolina uses tempo, but they really use tempo. And watching that game against Minnesota last week, I mean, they were scoring in like 2 minutes, right? And as long as they're moving the ball forward, they're going to get up on the ball. They're going to snap the ball with, you know, 30 seconds to go on the play clock and that kind of stuff. That's another valuable thing for South Carolina is making sure you keep Kamario Taylor and that offense on the sideline as long as possible. And again, we know there's going to be tempo mixed in with South Carolina, but I would not be mad at some long sustained drives, certainly if you can run the football, where you're holding on to that ball for, you know, maybe 7 minutes or something like that, eating up, you know, 12 to 14 plays and scoring touchdowns, certainly at the end of it, limiting the opportunities that other side's going to have with football in their hands.
3: Yeah, totally. Does it matter in this game? Let's talk hypothetical.
2: Okay.
3: If South Carolina loses this game, does it matter how it looks or, like, in terms of, like, what the reaction is going to be afterwards? Or is it going to be no matter what happens, the reaction is not going to be great?
2: Everybody will be upset if they lose no matter what. However, there is a difference in losing in a walk-off field goal or losing in overtime and getting bludgeoned by 30 points, right? If you lose by in the last minute or two of the game and it's close and back and forth and all that kind of stuff, then we're going to point fingers and say, okay, here's like three or four things that could have gone differently and this game would have been won, and you can still have a decently optimistic outlook on the rest of the year. Now, again, there's tougher games coming against the Alabamas and, you know, A&Ms and Georgias of the world and all that kind of stuff, but I feel like you can still spin positivity out of that. If they come in here and beat you 41-10, then I think people are already saying, all right, you know, those first 2 weeks were fun, but I see what we're really going to be this year. Talk to me when we have a new head coach.
3: I see a lot of people. Yeah, I think that's a good point there. I see a lot of people comparing this to the Vanderbilt game last year. And I think Mississippi State has the potential to be like a Vanderbilt type of team this year that kind of surprises everyone. I don't know if they get to 10 wins or anything, but they've got talent on this team, man, and they are definitely not some walk in the park type of opponent you're playing. They're going to be a tough out in this football game tomorrow. I'll be surprised if this game ends up being a blowout one way or another. I think it's like the smallest case scenario in this game. Like, I think it's more so like tight game going down to the wire and then flip a coin on who wins this football game in the end. Which quarterback's making the more plays or which defense ends up getting the one stop necessary. But, man, it's going to be entertaining tomorrow. I think it's really going to be a tone setter for the rest of the season for both squads.
2: And I thought Preston brought up a really good point earlier on this morning, because, again, you're finally stepping up your competition level compared to what you saw in the first 2 weeks. There's going to be some, like, you know, things that don't go Carolina's way. There might be a three and out. There's going to be some missed passes. There's going to be some penalties, those kind of things. It's not going to be this flawlessly executed game from point A to point B like you had against, you know, Kent State in week number one. They're going to make some mistakes. Mississippi State's going to do some good things. So I think in a way we almost kind of have to get back in the rhythm of like, oh, this is what a normal game feels like again, where your team's going to have some struggles, the other team's going to have some struggles, and it's about who struggles the least in the end that usually wins it.
3: I'm expecting a really emotional message board tomorrow on Gamecock Central. Like,
2: either way,
3: this is how it goes. Like, yep. Anytime there's some ups, everyone's excited. Anytime there's some downs, it gets real bad. But I'm looking forward to tomorrow. I think it's going to be a game that definitely, it's a whirlwind of emotions, I think, for the fans in this game. But I hope that South Carolina fans have something to cheer about at the end. It would stink to see, you know, them lose and then just the overreactions pouring out on Monday.
2: Well, and the reason why it's so emotional is because, again, we've been building up to this, right? And, yeah, we counted down to the start of the season, but this is really the game we've been looking at, saying, okay, if this team's really going to be better, if you're really going to improve on 4-8 from a year ago, you have your opportunity to prove it against what looks like a pretty darn quality team in Mississippi State. And again, when I'm making my projections for the SEC championship in Atlanta in December, and I'm looking at the national championship in January, I don't have Mississippi State in either one of those games, right? Well, you have other teams on your schedule starting with Alabama next week, that do have a case for being one of those teams, right? So it's only going to get tougher from here. So making a statement and setting a tone by beating this team gives you the feeling that you can beat a lot of those other teams too.
3: Yeah, totally. For sure. So it'll be a good one tomorrow, man. It's going to be one of those games where I'm sure everyone's like just waiting for kickoff, and hopefully the weather will hold up tomorrow. What do we got for tomorrow with the...
2: It keeps looking better. Let me look at it again. I looked at it when I got up this morning. I think we still have like a slight chance of rain at some point during the game. Yeah, but
3: 89 tomorrow. That's not bad.
2: Yeah, and it looks like it will rain at some point. Actually, it's pushing out further now to where... The latest looks like it's not going to rain until maybe about the time the game is ending. So I think we're going to be in the clear. And I told Aaron Murray this on the phone a little bit earlier that, you know, we've gotten such like interesting luck with weather the past couple weeks. a mid 80s day with a little bit of clouds and sunshine and no rain. We take that right now.
3: 100%. That would be like paradise for tomorrow.
2: So here's hoping the rain continues to, or the weather forecast continues to improve ahead of this matchup tomorrow with Mississippi State. We'll come back, we'll wrap up the hour, feature headlines, and give our thoughts on what's going to happen in this game tomorrow as the Extra Point on your Football Friday, sponsored by Cantina 76, rolls along here in the game.
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2: On its latest availability report ahead of Saturday night's massive game on the road at Ole Miss, LSU has now listed starting quarterback Sam Levitt as questionable. He was doubtful on Wednesday. What a shock. What a surprise that this is what's happened. Lane Kiffin has become the coaching equivalent of the boy who cried wolf. No one believes him. Hey, Lane, we don't believe you. 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I'm Nick Costos.
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2: All right, welcome back in. 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Myself, Terry Ford, live from Frenzy's on of Columbia, right there at the corner of Rosewood and Assembly tomorrow morning at 11 a.m. And we'll lead you right into network pregame coverage starting at 1 o'clock. And, Jack, we've been blessed by the Ticket Fairy twice so far this morning, as I've just received two family four-packs for the game tomorrow. You can go see the battle between Lenora Sellers and Kamario Taylor. You know the rules. 803-404-6100, the Anastapulo Law Firm text line. Text tickets. First two people to text in will win tickets to go see South Carolina and Mississippi State coming up tomorrow to add to what we know is going to be a very electric atmosphere at Williams-Brice Stadium. The only thing that can make it better would be a night game, right? Because then you have the lights and all that kind of stuff. But 4:15 tomorrow, that place is going to be juiced to the gills.
3: Yeah, it's going to be a fun atmosphere. Like I said before, I think it's going to be very comparable atmosphere-wise to 24 against LSU. That was the loudest I've ever seen it.
2: And that was a noon kick.
3: That was a noon kick. And again, you don't have the festivities of game day being here or anything, but man, I think it'll be a good environment tomorrow and one of the best in college football.
2: So before we get your thoughts on that game specifically, let's head out to the greater world of college football, if that's where your headline's going to come from. What are we going to be talking about on Monday as far as headlines?
3: This is really bold. I think Mike Norvell gets fired. I do. I think he gets fired.
2: Is it that bold, though?
3: It's game three. I mean...

0: En garde!
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2: Central Arkansas. Thank you, Chris Clark, just coming in here. Yes, so wouldn't it be ironic that Norvell gets fired right before the next game against his alma mater? I just think time is really ticking here, and I think Florida State's going to make a move after this game.
3: Yeah, it's one of those things, too. Look, they've been circling the drain for a while, and, you know, Norvell took the pay cut, or they reallocated some of the money in his contract. They scapegoated all of his coordinators and assistants a year or so ago. So now it's squarely on him, and I get it. The money that they have to pay him on the buyout is huge, and that hasn't stopped teams before. And I think if it's ugly, especially against Alabama, it may be one of those, hey, we'll figure it out later, but we just can't have you here anymore. You know, I don't know who they'd make the interim coach at that point in time, but it's like, all right, there's time for a change at this point. I'm going to go where all of college football is looking tomorrow night, that, of course, being LSU and Ole Miss. And I told myself throughout the offseason, I'm like, oh, I'm definitely going to pick Ole Miss in this game because of the emotion, because of everything going on with Lane Kiffin making his return. But I can't get past what I saw to their defense in week number one. And we saw it from, you know, Michigan. You can look like crap in one week and look, you know, a whole lot better the next week. But I just feel like with the firepower LSU has, if Sam Leavitt doesn't go out there and throw a bunch of interceptions like he did last week, I think LSU's going to put up a lot of points. I think they win this game going away. I don't think it's particularly close out there in the Grove. As much as we all may hate seeing that because we all want to see Lane Kiffin get his comeuppance, I just don't think that's going to happen.
2: I'll tell you what, man. Blowout loss for Ole Miss might be worst case scenario in this game. That would be bad. I think that would change a lot of the thoughts on this team the rest of the year. So, yeah, we'll see, man. I think their defense is a big question mark in this game. But if it's bad to the point where their offense is struggling in this one, too, that raises some major red flags for me with Ole Miss.
3: Now, that being said, I think Trinette Chambliss might be the best quarterback in college football. So I'm kind of talking out of both sides of my mouth here. But again, that defense with LSU or defense with Ole Miss concerns me. And LSU's defense, we believe, is pretty darn good. They certainly looked like, you know, track stars going up against Clemson a couple weeks ago. And, you know, they could make Trinidad Chambliss' life very difficult tomorrow night.
2: Totally. All right, dude. Let's lock it in real quick.
3: Yep.
2: Get our predictions in. I'll start. South Carolina, Mississippi State. You know, man, at the start of the week, I was ready to pick Mississippi State. They were just looking so good in that Minnesota game. Kamario Taylor, all the buzz. They got weapons all over the place. Good defense. But then I'm like, you know what? This South Carolina team is just so talented, I think. And I think they're going to have a good game plan for tomorrow. So I like the home field advantage, too. I think South Carolina gets it done. I think they win 33-28 in a close one.
3: Oh, we're pretty close on that. I think it's going to be a back-and-forth game. I think both offenses are going to have a lot of explosivity to them. And I think it comes down to the very end. This will be a question in buy or sell coming up in the next hour with Wes and Chris. But I think it comes down to the very end. Maybe even goes into overtime. I don't know. But I got Carolina winning 31-27. So we're right kind of in the same neighborhood there.
2: Yeah, it'll be a great game tomorrow again. These two teams are very even. I really could see it going either way, but I just think there is something to the idea that Carolina's got the experience in this one. They're at home. First road start in the SEC for Kamario Taylor. We'll see.
3: We will see. Jack, we'll talk to you tomorrow morning on the pregame show.
2: Looking forward to it.
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0: You would never say that a first down is the same as a touchdown. 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
14: Friday morning, sponsored by Cantina 76. It is the Gamecock Central Takeover Hour. Tyler Head, Wes Mitchell, and Chris Clark along with you here. Guys, we're a little over 24 hours away. I know we did our countdown to the start of the season, but it feels like the season really begins tomorrow. This is the game we've all circled and waited for to test yourself against a conference opponent, one that Little did we know it was going to be setting the world on fire with the buzz about them coming into this game. And tomorrow we really, really get to figure out just how good this Carolina team is against Mississippi State.
12: Yeah, and then next week we turn around and do it again. But I'm excited about this one. It has felt like a big SEC just week lead up to me. Excitement. You got social media just trashed. I've been amazed at the amount of trash talk on social media. So that has been fun to see. And, man, I can't wait for tomorrow.
15: Yeah, I've been surprised by that, too.
14: Mississippi State's feeling themselves
15: it's the whole, I'm sorry, I wasn't familiar with your game type of thing. I mean, I guess it hasn't gone well enough for them.
14: Sure.
15: The past couple years, but they get off to a 2-0 start.
14: Yeah.
15: Get a Big Ten road win, and they're like, okay, it's safe to come out now.
14: Yeah, and you know what? Maybe that's the Brandon Walker effect. I don't know, but I feel like in all my dealings with Mississippi State fans over the years, they've always been pretty, like, level-headed. Like, pretty like, hey, you know, we're excited, we're good, but, like, they're not, you know, booking their trips to Las Vegas or anything like that. But they're feeling good right now, and maybe it is because they've struggled the past couple years and are now finally back to kind of being that relevant program again. But I don't know.
15: Maybe. Maybe.
14: They're going to figure out a lot of things tomorrow, too, going up against this Carolina team.
12: Dude, this Mississippi State team could win 8 games. They could win 9 games. This could be a coming out party for them, or they could still go 1-8 again. Yes, they are going to be. They were tough. Here's the thing: they were tough on everybody last year. They did not like. They should have won way more games than they did last year, but they didn't. So
15: same thing for South Carolina.
12: Have they taken that step? Like I'm not. And I'm the person who was preaching all offseason, hey, this game is going to be way difficult than most South Carolina fans think. But now I feel like it's almost going in the other direction. It's like, okay, yes, they appear to be improved, but we don't even know that. Then, guys, you have people just throwing out the trash talk this week. Did you see what Salty Dog hit me with, Chris?
15: I did see Salty Dog.
12: Sometimes you just cross the line, guys. Salty Dog, when I tweeted that Dylan Stewart and Jakarius Peak were probable, he responded and said, probable, as in probably gonna lose.
14: Ooh, he was cooking that one for a while.
12: Salty Dog, gonna report you, man.
15: There's a lot of people creating bookmarks on Twitter, both sides.
14: Yep.
15: A lot of receipts that might come out after this game, one way or another.
14: Well, one side's going to be feeling themselves and thinking, hey, CFP, here we come. And the other side's going to be, oh, God, what's the rest of the season going to have in store?
15: Yeah.
14: Here's hoping we're not on that other side and having to take angry phone calls on Monday.
15: Mm. Y'all, I was looking back. I don't know if this is a good time to bring this up, but why not? I'm going to bring it up. I was looking back again. I mean, Wes, we both watched the Minnesota-Mississippi State game. But I dove in. I was sitting there watching, and I had a couple of thoughts. I'm like, man, first of all, Mississippi State got up early. It was like 21-3. That kind of alters the course of the whole game.
12: That's their exact blueprint they would love to have every game, too.
14: Minnesota just stopped running the ball because they were down by so much.
15: That's what I was going to bring up. Yeah. So then you look, and you're going, all right, not only do you have to start throwing the football more, and they do have a talented quarterback in Drake Lindsey, you got to be able to run the ball, especially against a team like Mississippi State with what they want to do offensively, how quickly they can get up on you. Takes you out of your game plan. On top of that, Minnesota compounded the problem by committing tons of penalties. And so I looked at the box score after the game to contextualize it. Way worse than I thought. Minnesota, 12 penalties, 115 yards. That's tough. They also did y'all see what they ended up having from a rushing standpoint in the game?
14: It's like 13 yards, wasn't it?
15: It's 13 yards on 15 carries. And I think Drake Lindsey only got sacked maybe once or twice. So it was not like, oh, they had 50 yards and then a bunch of sacks. No. They could not run the ball. They couldn't run it, and they didn't try to run it because they got down. So you know, you think about this game, we've talked so much about South Carolina's run game. I'd like to think South Carolina will be able to turn in at least a moderately better performance than that, and you're going to have a lot better of a performance than that. But y'all are like, it has kind of flipped, right? Like the narrative, Kamario Taylor has kind of become, rightfully so, he's really good. He's become maybe what Sellers was in 2024, shiny new toy, all that. And then, hey,
16: you mean what people are saying about him?
15: Perception about him? Yeah. And then now you've got like some national people, you know, oh, well, Lenore Sellers played so bad against Towson. It's like, did you watch the game? Did you see the drops? Did you check the box score? Like, did you look at anything? So the perception of this thing has kind of flipped to where, and Mississippi State's earned, I think, this buzz. They have. And you look at it, South Carolina, yeah, that's nice. They beat Kent State and Towson, no big deal. Some people are kind of forgetting that, like, South Carolina's got some dudes, too. They have a new scheme. They look kind of revitalized. At the end of the day, I think it's two teams that are on paper pretty close to each other. So that's why you play the games, find out how it goes.
16: Yeah, they got a couple of those dudes coming back, it appears, as well.
15: They do. Two big ones.
14: Yeah, no doubt. And look, I know this is kind of the key to every single game, but we talk about starting the right way, too, right? Like, and as you alluded to a moment ago, that game against Minnesota, you know, Mississippi State comes out of the gate and scoring touchdowns left and right, doing it in about 2 minutes, and suddenly you blink and Minnesota's down by 18 points, and that, again, alters their complete game plan. This is a team that has the ability to jump on you really quick and really fast, so if Carolina gets the ball to start the game and three and out punt, boom, Mississippi State scores a touchdown. All right, you get another one, you know, you drive a couple yards and a punt again. Boom, they could be up, you know, 10 to 14 points, you know, and only 5 minutes has gone by in the game. Like, it can happen that fast. So making sure you don't let the game get away from you, I think, is one of the biggest keys of this game tomorrow, particularly with how fast that Mississippi State offense operates.
16: Well, and yeah, I think it would be so big for early game momentum. You know, not that you're going to win the game in the first, like, 5 minutes of game time. But think about, even, you know, I know people have been comparing this to week three last year, South Carolina playing Vanderbilt. And, you know, before Sellers is out, you know, I think Carolina scores, Vandy scores, you know, was Vandy at 14-7 or is it still 7-7? I can't remember. But point being, tightly contested game. South Carolina is actually running the football in the first quarter. They're driving. The crowd is in this thing. And then you throw a pick where the like defensive tackle dropped back into coverage. Did you just look it up? Is it 7-7 or 14?
15: It was 7-7 when that happened.
16: 7-7. South Carolina has the ball. They're driving into the student section area of the field. They drop their defensive tackle into coverage, pick it off. Then I think Vandy goes down, scores, goes up 14-7. Before you know it, Sellers is now out of the game hurt, and the game just snowballs on you from there. And so we know how this crowd can take over a game. We know how difficult it can be on an opponent to play in this stadium if you give them a reason to cheer. And so last year we talked about South Carolina being so good on the script, but then not being great after that. So far this year, it's been a little bit of the opposite. They, you know, the first drive of both games, they have not scored, and it's, you know, maybe taking a little bit of time to settle in. How big would an early score for South Carolina feel? The other side of it, how big would an early score for Mississippi State to just kind of, not that they're going to give up on the game, but that would just dampen the crowd just a little bit off bat. The other side is, even if you force an early three and out, if you're South Carolina, an early stop for your defense, just to sort of show, like, hey, all that momentum you guys had last week, all that momentum you had as an offense through the first two games, you're facing a much different defense. Like, I feel like that would kind of set the tone for this thing. So, you know, if you win the toss, you're taking the ball, you're putting your defense on the field. That could be telling. I feel like if Mississippi State wins the toss, I'd imagine they're taking the football. What does South Carolina do?
15: It's a good one.
14: I'd go and take it.
15: That's what I would lean towards, too.
16: Maybe.
15: You lean in towards defer?
16: I just like getting the ball to start the second half in general.
14: Trying to win that middle eight.
16: Well, our boy, there's a guy on Twitter right now. Who's the analytics guy that We've met him. Bartu?
15: Dave Bartu, yeah.
14: Oh, yeah. Matrix, right? Yeah.
16: Yes. Yeah. He says the middle eight is not a thing, that everybody's wrong on that.
14: Okay.
16: So, I like being able to have adjusted and have my offense come out, you know, to start the second half. You look really, really smart if you put your defense out there and you force an early punt and you get good field position. You look really not smart if you have the ball. If you start the game with the football already down 7-0, then it adds that little bit of pressure on that first offensive drive, you know, like, because you're one bad play at that point from being down two scores and just chasing it at that point.
14: I had a listener that called in this morning on the early game with Elijah and Preston. He brought up, you know, kind of comparing this game a little bit to the 09 Ole Miss game where they came in number four. Now, again, they were generating a lot of buzz because of how highly ranked they were, but he was comparing it to, hey, this is a team that everybody's talking about coming in. People maybe aren't giving South Carolina the same kind of chance. Of course, Carolina won that game, and the rest is history. But, you know, I thought it was an interesting comparison to make. Again, not exactly apples to apples, but still one side that's getting a lot more love coming into this one than the Carolina side, it seems like.
16: Yeah. That was a long time ago, too. So, I guess I see the parallels, but I think you also had some quarterback hype maybe on the Ole Miss side going into that game. But, yeah, man, ultimately it's just going to be about who plays well, who plays the best. I don't know necessarily if all the talk going into the game matters a ton, but I think from a national standpoint, it is like definitely shifted the way people see this Mississippi State team and the way they talk about them and the way that they, you know, respect them. Now, if Carolina had just, I guess, done what they did in week one last week and looked as efficient as they did in week one, would people be talking differently about this game or not? I don't know, but it's almost like just the offensive performance, for whatever reason, you know, the drops last week has put a little bit of a damper on the way people see this South Carolina team. They are giving Mississippi State lots of credit, rightfully so at this point in the season. We would be giving credit if it was reversed for going on the road and beating Minnesota and kind of dominating the game. We still don't know if Minnesota's any good. So I don't know if we know anything yet. Yeah. Chris and I were talking about this on the podcast. Tyler, sometimes you go into a game and you're like, hey, it's football. It could play out any certain way. But these are, for example, two great defenses. If there's a bunch of points, we would be surprised. Other times, it's, hey, there's two great offenses. If these defenses get stops, we would be surprised. This is a game you go into where is there any game flow that really would completely surprise you at all? If there's a shootout, doesn't really surprise me. If the two defenses step up, doesn't really surprise me either.
14: We'll find out in a little over 24 hours. Who's going to be the most important guy on the field, though, for South Carolina tomorrow? We'll discuss that coming up next. It is the Gamecock Central Takeover Hour on your Football Friday. Sponsored by Cantina 76 here on The Game.
0: Wow, what a play. 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

0: back in. 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Tyler, Wes, and Chris getting you set for South Carolina and Mississippi State. 4:15 kick tomorrow. Pregame coverage starting at 11 a.m. Gamecocks game day. Live from Frenzies of Columbia at Rosewood and Assembly with myself and Terry Ford. And we'll take you right into network pregame coverage starting at 1 o'clock. A lot of angles to this game. A lot of things are going to be important. A lot of players are going to be important. And I feel like that's a perfect opportunity to break out the gavels and make your case.
1: Oh, my.
2: Pop quiz.
0: Should I preface this by saying don't include Lenora Sellers?
2: Yes.
0: Okay. So
2: I think you should preface it.
0: Yes. Thank you. So no Lenora Sellers, but for everybody else on the field for South Carolina, who is the most important player tomorrow?
2: Oh, man.
3: That's a good one, Tyler.
2: I'm going to let Chris go first.
3: Yeah.
0: He's going to stall.
2: This is one where, like,
0: filibuster.
2: In 2026, if this is when the attorney gets on, like, you can go on YouTube.
0: Sure.
2: And there's these attorneys on the Zoom, like, virtual hearings, and they get busted for, like, using ChatGPT for their, like, completely unprepared.
0: Maybe that's where Lane got it from.
2: Yeah, maybe so. Man. Okay, so I've said this week that my key to the game, at least defensively for South Carolina, is up front. The defensive line's been, I think, probably the strength of the team. Certainly defensively they have been. They've been really good stopping the run. That is something that, you know, we were talking about this on the pod yesterday, Wes. Everybody talks about Taylor and the track team they have at receivers. If you don't stop the run, if you let them establish the run, it's going to be a long day. I think. So I go defensive line, and then you go, well, who's the most important on the defensive line? You probably can make a case for Dylan Stewart when he's on the field, but I don't think we're going to get like a 40-50 snap version of Dylan Stewart game one, if I had to estimate. I'm going with Tomiwa. He's been maybe the best player on the roster through the first couple games. And if they are going to have a really good day up front, I think he's going to key them there. Now, they're going to rotate. They've played a bunch of guys up front. I would think that rotation might narrow some in this game. But we might still see, you know, five or six guys play up there. But Tomi's a starter. He's gotten after the quarterback. He's been really good stopping the run. His experience, his leadership, his production. Maybe not like the sexiest pick. You know, but that's where I'm going.
0: Does Wes have an answer now?
2: Case made.
4: I knew he was going to say that.
2: Did you?
0: You say, I rest my case.
2: That's true. Nice. Touche.
4: Yeah. Good job, Tyler. Man. So, my thought is, honestly, it makes a little more sense to go with, like, a unit, like a position group, than a player, just because the way football is played, right? Like, the player obviously would be Lenore Sellers, but we can't say that. Position group, yeah, I mean, probably Chris is right. Probably D-line, just the front four, all those guys are going to have to play well and win one-on-one battles for you. I think you could easily make a case on the other side, the O-line against, I mean, Beamer and Kendall Bras both talked about it, right? Dude, they throw all these different fronts at you. What was South Carolina's problem last year, or one of their problems last year up front, was just, like, not blocking the right guys, you know? Like, just simply those free runners that just go flying through. And even if you don't know anything about O-line play or D-line play, you're watching going, well, that's not supposed to happen. So, you know, I think the real answer is probably D-line followed by O-line. But I want to be different, and I tell you, based on what we saw last week, to me, there's going to be some open receivers again. This offense gets receivers open, and I think Sellers is going to hit them. So can your wide receivers go give you a little bit of help? Because, you know, even it got a little bit glossed over, but even Kent State game, there was a drop or two. There was a fumble by one of your wide receivers. There was perimeter blocking issues. There were perimeter blocking issues in this pass game as well. So you know, it'd be easy to single one of those guys out, but I think you kind of have to look at it as a unit. And I'm just going to say it is time for South Carolina's wide receivers to go out there and do what we all need, all know they can do. And, you know, I'll be very curious to see, does that rotation shift or get tweaked just a little bit if South Carolina is not getting what they want from that group early on in the game?
0: I would be in agreement with what Chris said. I think Tomua overall is maybe the most important guy for the sake of being different. I'll give kind of my second option here. And it is kind of easy to maybe look at the entire group here, but I'll focus on Matt Fuller at running back. Again, as Beamer said the other day, hey, run for 405 against anybody who's running for 405. And we expect Carolina to hopefully run the ball well tomorrow and throughout SEC play. And that starts with Matt Fuller, who is the RB1 of this group. Now, yeah, they're going to rotate and they're going to get Jabri Coleman and Christian Clark out there. And these other guys are going to get carries too. But Fuller is the one that starts and most likely will be starting tomorrow as well. A, he's got to hopefully keep up the production that we've seen through the first couple weeks. And B, he can't put the ball on the turf, right? You've gotten away with it the past 2 weeks of, hey, you put the ball on the ground three times, Carolina's still able to win those two games comfortably. A mistake like that happening at the beginning or end of the game could quite literally be the difference between winning and losing this one. So he needs to keep his production up, and he's got to clean up those mistakes of putting the ball on the ground because that's vitally important tomorrow.
4: You know, I was telling Wes before he came in, I watched the really good Gamecocks Plus feature. For anybody who has it, go check it out. Stan Drayton, which, man, you listen to that, you're like, yeah, I understand why Shane Beamer likes this guy and why he's had so much success. He's impressive, but it's him and Dakota from Gamecocks Plus and Matt Fuller sitting there watching some film from week one, and they showed some really good clips from Matt, and then they showed the fumble from that game, which basically they just said, Matt saw that. You could have driven a truck through the hole. He's like, he might go score again here. Kind of got excited, lost the ball. And Stan Drayton made the point that, like, they did not see that this preseason. I think he said, and I'm kind of paraphrasing, and I don't know if he meant it literally, but he said, Matt didn't put the ball on the ground in preseason. It would be one thing if you heard that consistently and then it's showing up in games. So what we do know is it has shown up in the first couple games. And, well, you know, you got to clean it up. So you're hoping that it's something you can correct. You know, Matt was sitting there talking about it too, you know, what he did wrong. There were other instances they showed where he's in traffic and guys are trying to punch the ball and he's got good ball security. So Matt, around the goal line when he gets hit from the side by a couple guys and they just bounced off, he said, I got an eagle claw that thing, you know. Mm-hmm. And so that's what he did there. So absolutely something you got to clean up. But we brought up the stat last segment about Minnesota. They were horrible running the ball. If you're South Carolina, you've run the ball well. It's been a strength. You got a deep stable of backs. That's what you got to keep up this game. Yeah, and to add to this, guys, some of the analytics that are out there. Y'all know we like our guy, SEC StatCat, Clark Brooks, who also works for On3. Y'all remember how many just negative plays South Carolina gave up last year and just how made it impossible? Again, you have to say who the opponents were, but even last year, I feel like against teams South Carolina should have overmatched, you were seeing a lot of just run-throughs and negative plays. Well, right now, guys, Clark Brooks, he just charts all this stuff out right now. Negative play percentage for South Carolina's offense. We'll tell you about it on the other side, Tyler. Yeah,
0: we'll tell you about it on the side and getting to buy or sell as well. It is the Gamecock Central Takeover Hour and your Football Friday, sponsored by Cantina 76 here on the game.
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3: The Gamecocks rushed for over 400 yards, but the passing game struggled.
5: 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We're just a little bit off.
3: The South Carolina D was good again in a 45-9 win over Towson.
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3: Now the first test of the season comes up Saturday versus undefeated Mississippi State. We'll be talking with you about it all week on 106.
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4: 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Tyler, Wes, and Chris with you. We'll get to buy or sell in just a moment. But, Wes, you had us hanging on the stat you're ready to provide.
5: Oh, I was about to say, I already forgot what I was talking about. So, yes, I know analytics, some people, their eyes gloss over. They think they're back in Miss math class, and they don't want to hear this stuff. But just bear with me. This is not some foreign, like, crazy analytic that you can't understand. Quite simple, guys. So, South Carolina, negative play rate on offense. That's just any play where you went backwards. Carolina was terrible in this last year. The average for the SEC so far this year, the SEC has played a bunch of, honestly, lots of cupcakes across this entire thing. 7% of offensive plays for the SEC so far go backwards. For South Carolina, just 3.6% of plays have gone backwards. That is second in the SEC so far through two games, behind only Tyler's Georgia Bulldogs. Mm-hmm. So pressure rate allowed. So share of dropbacks where your quarterback is pressured, 24%. So basically a quarter of all dropbacks in the SEC, there's going to be some type of pressure. South Carolina's just 18th. In the SEC, which is 1, 2, 3, 4, 5. That's fifth among the 16 teams. And sack percentage right now for South Carolina is 3%, which is middle of the pack, but on the upper end of middle of the pack, and below the SEC average, which is 4.2%. So y'all all remember how terrible those were last year. But possible improvement. Mississippi State, guys, 1.3% sack percentage, which is second. Wow, Georgia has not allowed a sack all year. Crazy.
6: Georgia, Tennessee Tech and Western Kentucky just couldn't manage one.
5: Couldn't get to the quarterback. So Mississippi State has only allowed one sack. Circle that, highlight that, put a big line around that. Can the Gamecocks change that this week? We shall see.
4: We'll find out who stays true to their numbers this weekend and who doesn't. All right, let's get into buy or sell for this game tomorrow.

0: Buy or sell number one, South Carolina rushing yards, set 175.5. Buy the over or sell the under.
1: Couldn't even give us an even number.
2: That's a big number, Tyler. Big old number.
1: 175.
0: Well, and I got this because if you average 170 yards rushing in the SEC last year, you have been a top five offense. So
2: there's kind
0: of going off of like the track of being one of the better teams rushing in the SEC. That's kind of the mark you're looking for.
2: First of all, let me pull a Chris and say, I think it's going to be close, you know, to that number. Like I have this weird feeling that South Carolina is going to just rack up some big yards through the air. Maybe I think I'm a little bit biased because Minnesota had to throw the football last week, so they kind of just racked up what were probably like empty calories, essentially. Like it didn't really. It's not that they were, just throwing the ball all over them in a game that was still in the balance. They're trying to come back, so it can skew the numbers. But if you look at Mississippi State's secondary numbers, they're not that great so far compared to the rest of what they've done. So I could just see Carolina maybe leaning a little bit more on the throw game in this one, but I'm going to buy it. Don't feel great about it. Okay. But here's why. At this point, guys, we're two games in. South Carolina already has four players that have a run of 55 yards or more. So they have been incredibly explosive in the run game. And so that 175, man, you're one busted run by Lenore Sellers, one busted run by Matt Fuller, who is once again showing the speed, from knocking out like a third or, 40% of that total in just one play. So let me buy it, but it's going to be close.
0: Okay.
3: Yeah, I don't feel super confident. That's a big number. I'm buying, though.
0: All right, buy across board. Number two, South Carolina total sacks in the game. You just went over the numbers there for Kamario Taylor and how little he's been pressured this year. 2.5. Buy the over, sell the under.
2: Sacks by the South Carolina defense.
0: Sacks by the South Carolina defense, yes. He's only been sacked one time this year so far, and that was a strip sack that allowed Minnesota to score the touchdown last week.
3: 2.5. You know what? Like, if you... I'm going to sell it.
0: Okay.
3: Maybe two.
2: It's a pretty high number, man.
3: Yeah.
2: Also, they just get the ball out so quick. Like,
3: yes.
2: Does the sack number this week matter quite as much as, like, pressure rate? No. You know what I mean?
3: Pressure rate much bigger.
2: Like, hits on the quarterback, getting him sort of off his platform, but not out and loose and in space. That is a pretty... It's a pretty big number. However, if Carolina has a lead late and they have to drop back and throw, that's where you can maybe actually rack up some true sacks and they don't get the ball out quite as quickly. You know what, man? Not confident on this one either, but I'm going to buy this because I think that Carolina will sell out. I think Carolina will sell their souls to stop the run early,
0: okay,
2: which maybe puts Mississippi State in some... If they have their way, Carolina does, in some pass-only situations, which then lets you rush the passer. I would feel a lot better if that was 1.5, but, yeah, let me buy that.
0: Yeah, I think I set the number a little too high on this one. I think 2 is achievable. 3 maybe is asking a lot, but like you guys said, I think the pressure is going to be more important, so I'll sell on this one, too. I will save the last 3, and we'll give our predictions on the other side to wrap up the hour and the week. It is the Gamecock Central Takeover Hour, on Football Friday, presented by Cantina 76 here on the game. Wow, what a-

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2: Forget about religious figures. Cleveland Browns quarterback Deshaun Watson is the only human being in the history of human beings to never do anything wrong. Just ask him. In preseason, he blamed his poor play on Browns fans. And yesterday,

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3: 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Playing the lottery for fun is a win for education in the state of South Carolina. 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
9: 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We'll finish up buy or sell and then get to our thoughts, what's going to happen tomorrow between Mississippi State and South Carolina. Buy or sell number three, South Carolina will have the quickest scoring drive of the game. Of course, both teams use tempo, but Mississippi State uses it a whole lot more, and they fly up and down the field. And for reference, I believe their fastest scoring drive last week against Minnesota was the opening drive where they went down the field in a minute 48 and got a touchdown.
3: Mm. That's such a tough one because, I mean, this is super obvious, but I'll just say it. You know, you can score in a play, you know, either team. And both teams have been explosive.
10: Yeah,
3: so,
10: yeah.
3: It almost is entirely unpredictable. They have so much speed at wide receiver. Kamario Taylor can break off a run at any point. You know, Lenore Sellers, Matt Fuller. I know people are down on Nick Harbor from last week, but we've seen Nick Harbor, you know, one play.
10: We're on a play.
3: 75 yards, you know. It's very, very difficult to say. I also... Guys, have y'all been on the website 4thandshort.com before?
10: Mm-hmm. Mm-hmm, yeah.
3: I love it. I think it's an awesome website. I don't feel like South Carolina has necessarily been a tempo team, but in non-garbage time, which I think is how they do this, both South Carolina and Mississippi State, at least according to this website, have been two of the top 10 fastest offenses in the country in terms of the amount of time in between plays that you run. So there's been a little bit more tempo for Carolina on offense than maybe it feels like. So both these teams are going to go get to the line and run a play, it seems like, at times. So I have no idea. I'll sell just because Mississippi State, they live in this stuff. Like, they live in the fast pace. Like, this is, was it The Dark Knight Rises? Bane says, you adopted the dark. I was born in it. Mississippi State is born in the fast pace offense. That's what they do. Statistically, you'd probably have to just lean towards them having a really fast drive.
10: I agree. I'm going to sell too.
11: Okay. To be different, I'll buy. I think some form of an explosive play, 75 yards for a touchdown, something along those lines, goes in Carolina's favor. Last one for this game, winning score occurs in the last 2 minutes of regulation or overtime.
3: Holy cow. Mm. Man, all I can think about right now is the Gamecock fans, if that happens. It would be exciting if it happens and goes Carolina's way. Boys, these people have been through a lot. I don't know if they can handle that at this point.
10: Oh, they can handle it?
3: Depending on which way it goes.
11: They don't want to handle it.
12: Yeah. Yeah, yeah.
10: They're battle tested, Wes.
3: Yeah, that is true. That is true.
10: I'm selling. Sorry to jump ahead in line.
11: Okay.
10: I was just ready to give my answer.
11: We don't have a formal order for this.
10: No, I think it's going to be a close game.
11: Yeah.
12: Keeping with my trick.
10: I do. I think it's going to be a close game. But I just think, there's going to be

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3: My brain doesn't even have the capacity to go through those scenarios right now. Sell.
4: Okay.
5: I'm sitting here trying to remember if I picked LSU or Ole Miss in staff picks.
2: I feel like you'd remember that.
5: Yeah, I know.
3: You must not have felt too strongly about it.
5: I didn't. It was tight. Sell.
2: I'll sell as well. I have LSU winning that game, so can't go with that one. Last 2 minutes here. We've talked about it all week. Really talked about it the entire offseason. This is a game we've been circling to start the year, really, for Carolina. What happens tomorrow?
3: I have no idea, but...
2: But it's going to be close, right?
3: It is going to be close. I actually have South Carolina winning 35-27. Home crowd... You know, it'll be a night game by the time it finishes. I think it's two teams that we saw last year and probably carries over into this year will be in a bunch of fourth quarter games. Ultimately, I'm relying on you guys, all the people listening or watching. I think the fans have to be the difference. Kamario Taylor has never had to. I know he looks unbeatable at this point. He's never faced the adversity that he'll probably face tomorrow. And I think that would be the difference.
5: Yeah, South Carolina, really like what we've seen from the run game. I think they'll present a bigger challenge by far than Minnesota did, even as a Big Ten team. Mississippi State's going to make some plays on offense. There's going to be some groan-worthy moments in the stadium. Taylor's going to make some plays, probably have some runs, might hit a couple downfield balls. They're going to get theirs, but I think South Carolina makes enough plays defensively and does enough on offense to get the win. I've got... South Carolina 31, Mississippi State 27.
2: Ooh, great minds think alike, I guess, because yes. That's the exact same score prediction I went with. And again, Jack will let out staff picks a little bit later on today, but I think all of our scores are kind of around the same. His was pretty close to mine, and just like Wes is there as well. So we're looking at a game, I guess, I think it's right around the over-under number in the mid-50s. So a fair amount of points, but not like a 45-42 shootout type of thing. And I don't know. Like I said, we've been waiting on this the entire offseason. I'm ready to see what this team's really made of against a quality opponent.
3: Yeah, same. And, man, we'll be right back to talk about it here on Monday, right?
2: We're either going to be taking a lot of very happy phone calls or a lot of very angry phone calls. Here's hoping it's going to be more of the former than the latter. But that's why we play the games, and we'll find out in, again, a little over 24 hours.
3: Sounds good.
2: Let's do it. All right. We'll continue on with Football Friday. Coming up next is the Halftime Show. 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Pregame coverage starting. Gamecocks game day live from Frenzies of Columbia at Rosewood and Assembly here on the game.

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0: Friday afternoon. Now it is the halftime show. Tyler Head, Captain Dave, of course, it's Football Friday. It's sponsored by our friends over at Cantina 76. And we finally made it. You know, we counted down to the end of the offseason just to see football back in some form or fashion with the Kent State game a couple weeks ago. But what we've really, really been waiting on is this matchup with Mississippi State coming up tomorrow. And almost the hay is almost all in the barn at this point in time. And now we're waiting to see what takes place over the course of about 3.5 hours on Saturday afternoon in what is hopefully a dry Williams-Brice Stadium. As I've been keeping up the weather all morning long, the conditions keep improving. Last I looked, and I'll pull it up again here, it looks like the rain's not going to come in until maybe after the game's over, which would be positive because, my goodness, we've dealt with so much weather these past couple weeks. Don't want to have to deal with that again, and hopefully it's a more comfortable Saturday out there at Willie B. But again, fingers crossed the rain does hold off and we can get all four quarters in uninterrupted, and hopefully it can be a fun entertaining game that goes the way of South Carolina when the clock hits zeros at the end of the day. But most importantly, Dave, happy Friday. How are we doing today?
1: I'm doing okay overall.
0: Yeah.
1: Not bad. How about you?
0: Doing pretty good. Thankfully, again, depending, we don't have any extreme weather delays. Hopefully you won't have to be here until 3 a.m. tomorrow night. So hopefully you can get out of here at a decent time.
1: Yeah, I'm hoping for that as well. So,
0: yeah, we'll see. But what is your vibe on this game? How are you feeling going in as the Gamecock alum of this show? You've seen a lot of ups and downs in your time following this team. Where are you at right now?
1: Well, I think that early on people were like, yeah, we can handle them. But I think they kind of overlooked. I think Mississippi State is better than people originally thought.
0: Sure. Yeah, and I don't disagree with that at all. I mean, when we went through the offseason and we talked about this schedule 13 billion times during the offseason, we kind of chalk this up as like, hey, that's a game Carolina should win, right? Because in today's world of college football, college sports in general, so much changes year to year about programs. You can never completely predict what a team is going to be. So we go off of the assumption of what they've been. And for the past couple of years, Mississippi State hasn't been one of the top teams in the SEC. Now, last year, you know, they won 5 games, but really could have won 7 or 8 because they were in position and couldn't quite close the deal in the fourth quarter or overtime against some really good teams. Who does that sound like? South Carolina, obviously. So, you know, they were better last year, but we still thought, you know, based on the way these two teams were built, Carolina would still have an advantage going into this one, you know, back in the middle of the summer, right? But now that we've seen 2 weeks of actual football being played, albeit, you know, not against the stiffs of competition, certainly not from Carolina's side of things, at least, you know, Mississippi State did play a Big Ten team in Minnesota that, you know, jury's still out on how good they're going to be this year. We still have a lot more questions than answers going into this game. And in fact, we asked the question on our Twitter page with our Interstellar Systems poll question of the day: how are you initially feeling about this matchup with Mississippi State? And the options were super confident, it's W, confident but nervous, absolutely terrified, and I have no idea. Confident but nervous ended up winning with 53.6% of the vote. And I think it's pretty accurate, right? Because we have a lot of reasons to be excited. But at the same time, this is the first true test. This is the first time it all gets put on display. The first two games have kind of been like study sessions, right? Like, all right, you know, you're kind of testing what you know, testing what you have. This is when you're taking the actual test tomorrow. It's you got to put everything that you know, everything that you have on display against a team that is comparable to you and in a lot of people's opinions, maybe even better than you in some ways, coming up tomorrow. And you got to go out there and prove that, hey, we're a good team too, right? And you know, kind of maybe shift the narrative focus back in your favor a little bit, because again, this team in Mississippi State is the talk of college football right now. You know, I don't think, certainly when this game was scheduled to be at 4:15 on the SEC network, that's typically not a game that gets reserved for the high, or not a time slot that typically gets reserved for the highest profile matchups in college football, right? That's kind of the weird kind of place they store a game between two SEC teams that, let's face it, ESPN doesn't think a ton of people are going to be paying attention to, because you're going up against, you know, the 3:30 game on ABC, which tomorrow I believe is Alabama and Florida State, and you're going to be kind of crossing over into the night games like LSU and Ole Miss. But with the buzz generated the past couple of weeks, this is looking like one of the more exciting matchups of the weekend. And I think it may have more casual eyes on it than we initially thought when the schedule was put out, you know, back during the off season. And my whole thing with this game, I was thinking about this yesterday. You can't lose. South Carolina can't lose this game. Now, yeah, can they lose this game? Yes. If you go out there and throw, you know, five picks and your defense can't stop anybody rushing or throwing the football, then yeah, you can lose the game that way. But in terms of, like, for one, sanity of the fan base, you can't lose, right? In terms of trying to achieve your goals for the rest of the season, you can't lose. Like I said, this is your opportunity to prove that everything you did this offseason was worth it. As I've said many times, there was no lower point in the Beamer era, I think, than walking out of the stadium after they lost to Clemson last year in November, with the way that game ended, with Sellers throwing the pick six right there on the goal line, lose by two touchdowns, and you walk out of the stadium 4-8 and not even coming close to sniffing going to a bowl game. And everybody was down. A lot of people were calling for Beamer's job right then, right? Obviously, he's still around, but he went out and made all the changes we wanted him to make, staff-wise, roster-wise, to where we rolled into the season with more optimism than I think any other team coming off of a 4-8 campaign last year or worse has in college football, right? And through the first 2 weeks, we've seen all those things get put to the test and done well. Right now, yeah, last week's game was clunkier, and you had the drops and the penalties and all that on offense, but you still won that game by a pretty comfortable margin of, you know, 36 points. But tomorrow is the chance to really, really prove that all those changes did what we thought they were going to do and made this team as good as we believe they can be. Because when I look at the rest of the schedule, right, when I just look at the future into college football at the end of the season, when I'm thinking about teams that are going to be playing in Atlanta for the SEC championship game, when I think about who's going to be hoisting the trophy for the national championship in Las Vegas on January 25th, Mississippi State's not one of those teams. Now, could they end up being one of those teams? I don't know, maybe. But right now, I don't view them that way, even as much hype and buzz as they've gotten in the first 2 weeks of the regular season. But you know what? When I look at the rest of South Carolina's schedule, I do see teams, Alabama, A&M, Georgia, heck, maybe even Tennessee, who knows, that are those type of teams that can factor into those kind of those kind of projections, right? So if you lose to Mississippi State tomorrow, then the rest of that schedule looks next to impossible, right? I mean, yeah, okay, you can go out and probably beat a pretty hapless Arkansas team that Georgia may run through like a buzzsaw tomorrow. But the anticipation or the hopefulness of getting to at minimum four more wins, which is what you need to go to a bowl game, which, again, we're all setting as like the bare minimum of what you need to accomplish this year. You know, I think they're going to go 8-4 personally, but you got to get to six wins before you get to 8, right? If you lose this game tomorrow, the thought of even getting to six wins seems not impossible, because nothing's impossible in college football. We've certainly seen that, but seems like a really big mountain to climb. You win this game tomorrow? Well, guess what? That road trip to Alabama next week sure looks a whole lot easier. And again, you've played them down to the wire the past couple of years. We'd be really feeling confident going into that one if you can beat Mississippi State tomorrow. As opposed to if you lose, say, oh, God, now you got to go to Alabama, especially if they throttle Florida State tomorrow. The optimism is not going to be very, very high, right? So everything hinges on this game. The emotions of the fan base, the emotions of the team, all of that is baked into one 3.5-hour stretch at Williams-Rice tomorrow. And again, we know Beamer teams play better as the season goes along. We know their best football is typically played in November. I get all that. I've been here for it for now 4 years. This is your opportunity, though, to prove you're finally starting the season the right way. We went over it yesterday. Carolina in the third game of the season. This isn't just a Beamer thing. This goes back to Muschamp. Goes back to the end of the Spurrier era as well. You haven't started off season 3-0 since 2012. The perception around South Carolina football is they can't get off two strong starts. They do not start off the season well, and you have to wait until, you know, mid to late October before they start clicking into gear. I don't think you can afford that this year. As we talked about, with how tough the schedule is on the back half, you got to pick up some wins early in the season between Mississippi State, Kentucky, Florida, Alabama. Before you go into that bye week, you got to be sitting on hopefully 3 to 4 wins at bare minimum to make yourself feel comfortable about what you can do in those final 6 games. And this game tomorrow is an important step in that direction.
1: What do you think about a possibility of doing a grind-it-out, run-it offense for South Carolina just to keep Mississippi State and their very good quarterback off the field and just run the ball?
0: I hope they can. I think that's going to be a huge part of this game tomorrow is, to quote Brent Key, running the ball. Right. Now, again, Carolina's going to throw the ball as well. And you know, we believe that the talent that Carolina has at receiver is going to hopefully be able to take advantage of, you know, what Mississippi State has in their secondary. But if you run the ball effectively now, yeah, are you going to go out there and run it for 405 yards? Probably not. But if you can run, I threw the stat out there to Wes and Chris in the last hour. If you can run for like a 180 tomorrow and just control the pace of the game, make them play your game more than you're playing theirs. And I get it. You know, Kendall Browse mixes in tempo as well, but not to the degree of what Lebby does on the other side from Mississippi State. That's a big key, right? If Carolina can run the football effectively and dictate the pace of the game themselves, that goes a long way in putting you in position to win. And like you alluded to there, keeping Kamario Taylor off the field, because this is a Mississippi State team that can fly down the field and score on you in 2 minutes, right? Now, can Carolina do that too? Yes, they can. But again, they don't mix tempo to the same degree as what Mississippi State does. If they're getting positive yardage on plays, they're moving the chains, they're getting up and snapping the ball. I watched that game against Minnesota last week. They get, you know, 5-6 yards or an explosive play, 12-15 yards, boom, they're up on the ball, they're ready to go, and the play clock's still sitting at 32 seconds or something along those lines. That's going to really test this defense from a physical standpoint, from a conditioning standpoint, and you don't want that to be the case the entire game. Right? You want to make sure you're dictating the pace yourself to ensure that, A, your defense gets some rest, right? And B, you're just controlling the flow, right? If you're moving the ball, if you're running the ball and all that kind of stuff, that it goes a long way with setting you up for success to win this football game. And again, just alleviating the stress of having to go into the rest of your conference slate starting off 0-1. And we'll see if that happens. We'll get to some of your thoughts on the other side as we continue to preview South Carolina and Mississippi State. Again, kickoff tomorrow at 4:15, which you can listen to right here on 107.5 The Game. It is Football Friday, sponsored by Cantina 76 on the Halftime Show here on The Game.
2: Wow, what a play. 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

0: All right, welcome back in. It is the halftime show. All right, Captain Dave on your Football Friday, sponsored by Cantina 76. Just setting the table for South Carolina and Mississippi State coming up tomorrow. Again, pregame coverage starting at 11 a.m. Myself, Terry Ford, for Gamecocks Game Day over at Frenzies of Columbia at the corner of Rosewood and Assembly. I want to get some of your thoughts. We've got a bunch of you waiting on the AAA heating and air phone lines. We'll go out to Dallas first. Dallas, appreciate the call. What's on your mind today?
1: Hey, guys. Love you guys. Love the show. All right. Here's the deal. They're going to come in here, and we're going to put the smackdown on them on defense. We got to break them, hit them hard. I think they're going to have a good plan for the defense. Been a lot of talk about this quarterback, and I think we're going to put the hammer down on them. Second thing is, you know, this is Sellers' senior season. He's a quiet guy, but he's a competitive guy. No way they come in here and he gets outplayed by this other quarterback. He knows what's going on. Compared to Manning and this guy and that, no way. He's going to go off tomorrow. And I think we're going to win by at least two touchdowns tomorrow. How about, Bakes?
0: Yeah, absolutely. Hey, I like the prediction. To quote The Rock back in the day, lay the smackdown on Mississippi State. And, you know, you bring up the point of punching the mouth defensively, and that's kind of something we went over a lot this week, where Kamario Taylor just hasn't really been pressured a lot this year. He got sacked one time, and that was last week against Minnesota. And that, funny enough, was a strip sack that ended up being the one touchdown Minnesota scored, because their offense didn't score any touchdowns. And Fluff Bothwell kind of missed on a guy there that allowed the ball, or allowed him to get to Kamario Taylor and knock the ball loose. But otherwise, he hasn't really been pressured a whole lot. Now, when you go back to last year, when he started against Ole Miss and then in the bowl game against Wake Forest, he was pressured quite a bit. And when he got pressure on him, he wasn't as accurate. Now, again, he spins a very pretty football. He throws it on a laser, unlike a lot of people in college football can as of right now. But again, he's been doing that without a lot of pressure in his face. And it's not crazy to say that this is the best pass rush he's going to have seen so far this year in South Carolina. And again, we'll see how much Dylan Stewart's going to play tomorrow, but we certainly feel capable with the Caleb Herrings and the Anthony Addisons and the Julian Walkers, that these guys, in addition to, hey, what you're bringing out with linebacker, and we'll see how much, you know, Clayton does when it comes to blitzes and all that kind of stuff to try and throw him, you know, off his point and see how he does under pressure. And hey, maybe Kamario Taylor has improved that much in the offseason where pressure doesn't phase him as much, but I want to see it on display, right? I want to see him have to prove that he's gotten better with pressure in his face, because we believe that can be an Achilles heel for him tomorrow. But a two touchdown win, that's a pretty confident pick there. And we'd certainly be doing cartwheels coming out of this game tomorrow if South Carolina can indeed do that. Another caller on the line, I believe Dan's been waiting. Dan, appreciate your call. What's on your mind today?
2: Hey, Tyler, thanks for taking my call. I've listened to the Josh Pate predictions. I've listened to the On Three guys' predictions, and they all want to talk about Kamario Taylor. Obviously, what a talent, man. No question. They want to talk about the speed on the outside. They didn't even touch a little bit on the running game. But SEC football is won in the trenches. And I think if you were to take an overall look, and I'll defer to you because you've forgotten more about this than I probably know. From an overall talent standpoint, when you look at the offensive and defensive lines, both sides of the ball, both teams, who has more talent, Carolina or Mississippi State?
0: I believe it's South Carolina.
2: By what measure?
0: Well, and I'll go off.
2: Significantly or just marginally?
0: I think it's hard to say significantly, because in the SEC, the margins are so thin, but I'll go off of yesterday. We had Robbie Falk on from State 1878, and he specifically said, that's the guy that covers this team, he doesn't believe they're as deep on the defensive line and at linebacker as they need to be. And that's, again, a person that covers the program every single day. So he's even concerned about the depth they have on the, up front on defense on the other side. Nope. Did we lose Dan? All right, I think we lost Dan, but either way, he brings up a really good point, because what's happening in the trenches is important in any football game, specifically in the SEC, as he alluded to there, and going out there and establishing the run and taking it away from Mississippi State going to be vitally, vitally important, in addition to, of course, putting the pressure on, you know, Kamario Taylor. And I went over this a little bit yesterday as well, as I've dove in deeper into this Mississippi State team. I see a lot of areas for concern for them on the offensive line. Now they've... Oh, all right. I believe we got Dan back on the line. Dan, do we have you again?
2: Hey, bud. No problem. Yep. You were making the point in that when you start... And it's not just Dylan, man. I hope Dylan can be at least 85%, probably because of conditioning. And if he can play 30, 35, even 40 snaps, man, that's a tremendous game changer. But, man, look in the middle with who Noah Clark is showing himself to be. Gabriel Downlow-Diddy, Troy Pike. Plus, let's look at our offensive line. As Shane has said, when have we ever run for 400 yards? I don't know. I don't know if time in my lifetime that we've run for 400 yards against the school of the blind. I am looking at the, let's look at the trenches. This is where SEC games are won and when they're lost. And, you know, Kamario Taylor, do you think our pressure is going to be more or less than what he experienced against Wake Forest last year?
0: I think it's going to be more.
2: So let's just go ahead and say what we saw at Minnesota, which a mid-level Big Ten team. Sorry, I'm not impressed. So I think the hype that Mississippi State has gotten. By the way, good for them, man. For Jeff Levy to flip this program from where they were to where they are.
0: Sure.
2: Tip of the hat. And I'm not suggesting that this is going to be as Dallas was saying, an easy two-touchdown game. I'm not suggesting that at all. But I'm going to be really interested to watch, are we able to control the line of scrimmage? And if we do, I think we could make a huge statement as to what kind of football team we're going to have for the rest of 26, with a lot of optimism rolling into Tuscaloosa the next week.
0: Yeah, no doubt, man. Appreciate the call. Again, 803-404-6100, that is the AAA Heating and Air phone lines, as well as the Anastapola Law Firm text line. And to his point, kind of talking about the trenches there, as I mentioned a moment ago before we got him back on the line, as I've looked deeper into this Mississippi State offensive line that changed a lot from last year, brought in a lot of transfers, I see a lot of inefficiencies, right? And yeah, they've looked great in the first 2 weeks against, you know, less than stellar pass rushes from UL Monroe and Minnesota, which I don't think are up to snuff of what South Carolina is going to have. And I particularly look at the left side of their offensive line. Blake Steen, their left tackle, gave up the most pressures 2 years ago at UVA, was injured at Mississippi State last year. So the last full season as a starter, gave up the most pressures on the team for UVA. DJ Chester, remember that guy? He was the starting center when LSU came here 2 years ago, and he got worked in that game. He gave up 5 pressures against South Carolina. And if I remember correctly, I think they maybe had to switch him out at center with somebody else at some point in that game because he was struggling so much. Cannon Boone, their center. By the way, DJ Chester's their left guard now. Cannon Boone, their center, who did win SEC Co-Offensive Lineman of the Week last week, allowed the most sacks on this Mississippi State team a year ago. So yeah, they're getting a lot of praise for what they've done through the first couple weeks of the regular season, but they've not seen a front like this for South Carolina. And again, we talk so much about the edges, but the guys in the interior of the defensive line are just as important. We look at Gabriel Downlow-Diddy, for one, as a grown man, right? There's a reason why he was a 5-star coming out of high school and why he's getting legitimate buzz to being a guy in the NFL next year. And he's done good things the first couple games. But the guy that I think's been maybe the MVP of the defense so far this year is Tomiwa, right? And it's rare because you're just in a mass of human beings in the middle of the pile there when it comes to like run stops and stuff like that. It can be hard to see guys standing out when it comes to making stops in the interior, but Tomiwa is different, right? I've noticed 13 making plays, getting tackles for losses, getting push up front, winning his battles, and I fully expect to see that tomorrow as well. I believe, and again, I just think Carolina's got the depth up front. I think they've got the skill and the speed up front, particularly, you know, coming off the edge, that is going to give Mississippi State a lot of problems. Now, again, that doesn't mean that, you know, they're going to hold them to 0 points and 70 yards of offense. They're going to get some. They're going to be able to move the ball, and they're going to, you know, get the ball out quick. And Kamario Taylor's probably going to break off a decent run or two. But I think over the course of 4 quarters, I like what Carolina has on the defensive side compared to their offensive front. And to flip it, as I mentioned a moment ago, Robbie Falk of State 1878, who covers Mississippi State each and every day, he told us yesterday on these very airwaves he's concerned about the depth they have on their defensive front, their front seven, their defensive line, their linebackers. He doesn't think they're as deep as they need to be. And that's something, when you talk about trying to run the football down their throat, that's something that I think South Carolina can take advantage of tomorrow to, again, hopefully set the tone for this game to help them in their quest for getting off to their first 3-0 start since 2012. A lot more to unpack from this game as we get you set for South Carolina and Mississippi State. Scott Hamilton will take over at 1 today and take you up until 3 o'clock as we continue on with Football Friday, presented by or sponsored by Cantina 76 on the Halftime Show. Tyler and Captain Dave here on The Game.
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0: All right, welcome back in. Halftime show. Tyler Head, Captain Dave. Football Friday. Sponsored by Cantina 76 as we nervously, optimistically, cautiously, however you want to describe it, prepare for this matchup tomorrow between the Bulldogs and the Gamecocks. A lot on the line. Pride, obviously. The sanity of a fan base, maybe even getting ranked. Both these teams in the others receiving votes category in the latest AP Top 25 poll. And I'd be very shocked if the winner of this game doesn't find themselves somewhere in the 20s. You know, come, I guess, Sunday is when the poll gets released now. So a lot of things you're fighting for coming up tomorrow. And thankfully for South Carolina, they're going to get back two of their most important players that we've been waiting this whole offseason to get back, that being Dylan Stewart and Jakarius Peake. What role they're going to play exactly, we don't quite know yet. Hopefully it's big roles and a lot of snaps, but we'll have to wait and see tomorrow. Dave, this is going to be cut number five from today's list. Last night in Carolina calls, Beamer had something else going on, so he was only available for the first segment. Clayton White carried it on for the rest of the show, and we'll get his keys to the game coming up here in just a few minutes. But cut number five, this is Coach Beamer talking about trying to figure out the offensive line now that Peake is back in the mix.
1: You give me the hard-hitting questions when I'm not there in person, Todd.
2: That's exactly. I don't take the shot in the shoulder, so you can't hit me from where you are tonight. So, yeah.
1: it's a good problem to have. We actually talked about it as an offensive staff about 3 weeks ago and said, you know what, Darius is playing pretty good at left tackle. The best case scenario is we're 2-0. Darius is playing really well at left tackle, and Peake gets healthy. That's a good problem to have. So that's certainly the case that we're in right now. I think everybody on our offensive line has position flexibility, and we want to be able to get, you know, all of our best players on the field at the same time, but also have depth where we're able to rotate guys in and out and keep them fresh. So we're certainly able to do that on the offensive line as well.
0: And of course, you know, being asked about it on Tuesday and last night in Carolina calls, Beamer's not going to come out and tell us, hey, you know, we think Jakarius Peake's going to play 20 snaps or something like that tomorrow. Same thing with Dylan Stewart. You know, you're going to keep everything in the dark to make sure you don't give your, you know, opponent anything else to craft a game plan around, right? But it's going to be so fascinating to see if South Carolina does decide to let Peake start, because unlike Edge, where you're going to be rotating anyway, so Dylan Stewart, you know, may only end up playing, you know, Dylan Stewart can start tomorrow, but he may only end up playing 15 or 20 snaps or something along those lines, because that's a position you're going to be rotating in a lot. That being said, depending on how much tempo Mississippi State's using, you may not be able to rotate as much as you want, because they're not going to allow you to substitute if they keep moving the ball and getting on the ball quickly to snap it and all that kind of stuff. But offensive line's different, because the idea for an O-line, and I know they've rotated in and out a lot in the first two games because they've had multiple guys they can use at certain spots. Now that you're getting into the real games, the conference games, the games that really matter, you want to keep the same five out there as much as you possibly can. The idea is to have the same starting five play every single snap from here to the end of the season, right? That is the dream scenario. Now, yeah, injuries and all that kind of stuff are going to affect that. Knock on wood, it doesn't get too extreme, but you'd like for that to start tomorrow. Now, does that include Jakarius Peake starting the game? We don't know yet. And again, they're not going to tell us, so we're going to have to wait until the, 32 minutes before kickoff, as we talked about the other day, where they separate the units and, hey, the guys over here are your starters and everybody else isn't. So, you know, wait for, I guess, I'm doing the math in my head here, about 3:48 p.m. tomorrow, because, you know, 4:15 kick means it's really like 4:20, and wait to see if you're in the stadium, if Jakarius Peake's with the group with the ones, or if he's with everybody else, right? And as Beamer alluded to a moment ago in that clip, you have run yourself into a good situation, right? Where through 2 weeks, really your entire offensive line has played great. I mean, you know, you had one, you know, the sack that was given up last week by Nolan Hay, where he didn't pick up the guy on the stunt, but for the most part, these guys played clean football. They haven't allowed a lot of pressures. Yeah, you know, the penalties kind of ramped up a little bit last week. But, you know, it's not like Sellers has been running for his life, right? Now comes the question of, okay, how do you rearrange this with Peake coming back? Again, assuming if he is your starting left tackle, because Darius Gray has played so well he's not just going to go on the bench now, right? And he does have the position versatility to play literally anywhere on the offensive line. That's why, again, all these guys have position versatility to a degree, but that's what makes Gray so special, to be able to start at left tackle as a true freshman in the first couple of games, because he has the ability to play multiple spots. So if Peak is your starter at left tackle, where do you move Gray? Gray has the ability to play anywhere else. So, and especially with, and I know Carter Miller's list is probable, but given the fact that he was dealing with, I believe, a back injury, or a back, you know, something going on with his back, maybe an injury per se, but a tweak to the back nonetheless that did affect him last week with snapping the football and all that. If you feel good with him going, okay, maybe he's still your starting center. What happens with Nolan Hay, right? Because Nolan Hay's had a good start to the season so far himself. Is he your sixth guy? You know, is he somebody you entertain with moving out to tackle? Probably not, because Dane Arnett's also played really well so far this year. So you're running into a really good problem, because I think it goes without saying that if Peak is starting at left tackle, you're still going to have Kojo Poku, who's not giving up a pressure through two games, at right guard, and then somewhere else is Darius Gray, whether that be at the left guard spot, or you move him out to right tackle, even though, again, Dane Arnett's played well this year. He's going to be out there somewhere. Everything else can be discussed, right? But again, everybody's played pretty well up to this point. Same thing with, you know, Hank Purvis, who's and Shed Serrat have kind of been the sixth and seventh man that have rotated in. They make cases for themselves as well. Now, again, because they weren't in the starting lineup for the first two games, I don't assume they're going to be starting in game number three, but who knows? Maybe they have a combination in mind with Peak being back out there that is vastly different than what we saw. Again, we're going to find out tomorrow, 32-ish minutes before kickoff. But I'm interested to see. And I'm interested to see, too, is it a mix, right? Do you go, okay, well, Peak's going to be out there for drive one and drive two, and then we'll see how he feels. Maybe Gray's out there for drive three. Who knows? This is going to be something fascinating to follow because, again, as Beamer's brought up many times, Jakari's Peak, despite the fact he's played a lot of college football, you know, veteran guy for all those years at NC State, but he's literally done very little football stuff since he's been here. That injury happened before spring practice started, right? So he only put on the shoulder pad and helmets at Carolina for the first time, you know, a week or so ago, right? And there is, no matter how talented and skilled you are, experienced you are, there is a ramp up period. So the question becomes of, okay, how much time does he need to get to the point of being your every snap left tackle? And I hope he's ahead of schedule, and I hope he's able to do that tomorrow. But keep your eye on 65, how much he comes in and how much he goes out, because that's going to be one of the things to follow coming up tomorrow. Because again, on the other side with Stewart, that's a position that's going to rotate, right? I would be very shocked if Dylan Stewart is out there for 30 to 35 snaps. Now, Mississippi State does snap the ball a lot, so, you know, they may get, I don't know, 75 or 80 offensive plays in this game tomorrow, but I don't expect Dylan Stewart to be out there for half of those snaps tomorrow, whatever that number ends up being. I think you're maybe hopefully looking at something in that quarter-ish range, and you can build from there. Now, again, maybe he is out there and he's 100% and he goes out there and wreaks havoc and all that kind of stuff, but you have the ability to use him situationally, because you also feel good about what else you have in that room to generate pressure, get a pass rush, and all those kind of things. And hopefully Stewart can aid in that. If nothing else, as we saw, you know, the past 2 years, take attention away. Where people say, all right, Dylan Stewart's out there. All right, let's get a tight end or a running back to chip him. And that's going to allow whoever's on the other side, Herring, Walker, Anthony Addison, to have a more clear pathway to generate pressure and get to the quarterback. You know, if nothing else, Dylan Stewart is a really good decoy that can allow somebody else to get theirs when it comes to this pass rush coming up tomorrow. So those are things we'll kind of figure out as the game rolls along. But nevertheless, it's good and exciting to have what we perceive are two of, we already know it's still Stewart, but Peak as well, guys that we believe are two of your best players on this team back in the fold in whatever capacity Shane Beamer and company are going to be using them coming up tomorrow. We'll hit some keys to the game and give our final thoughts on it before we hand things off to Scott Hamilton at 1 o'clock coming up next. It is the Halftime Show on your Football Friday, sponsored by Cantina 76, here on The Game.
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5: Quarter performance by Josh Allen last night. 5 total touchdowns as the Bills blow out the Lions 41-31. Game not as close as the final score would indicate. And everyone's going to do this thing today. Josh Allen's the best quarterback in the league. He's the best player in the league. And all of that may be true. But none of this really matters for Josh Allen until we get to January. Can Josh Allen get over the hump? Because if he doesn't in January, no one will remember last night.
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0: Welcome back in, halftime show. Tyler Ray, Captain Dave, along with you here on your Friday, Football Friday, sponsored by our friends over at Cantina 76 here on the Game. A reminder as well, as we go to game number 3 tomorrow for South Carolina, you got a chance to win $100 each game from our friend Lawyer Lisa in the special teams touchdown giveaway. We gave away money earlier on this week. on the early game because, of course, Vakari Swain popped off two punt return touchdowns last week. So now we're waiting to see, hey, is it going to be this week, next week, or another game later on this year where Carolina scores a special teams touchdown? Because $100 goes in that pot each and every week. Go online to 1075thegame.com and register if you've not already for the Lori Lisa Special Teams Touchdown Contest. We'll get to the keys to the game in a moment. Clayton White on Carolina Calls, you know, did that for Coach Beamer last night. But, man, what a weekend of college football we have ahead of us. These are the weekends you live for. And one thing that's a benefit of playing a 9-game conference schedule in the SEC now is we get into these games a lot quicker, right? I felt like in years past it took until week 4 to 5 for a lot of people to really get into the thickness of conference play, particularly in the SEC. Now that's gone out the window. For teams like Carolina, you have no more non-conference, non-power teams left. Your next non-conference game is not till Clemson at the end of the regular season. And the same is the case for a lot of teams in the SEC. So you look around, you see a lot of compelling matchups this weekend, which, of course, includes the one everybody's focused on with LSU and Ole Miss, and seeing how just the environment's going to be for that, right? Because we've never seen anything like this before. We've seen plenty of coaches return back to their old stomping grounds or a place that maybe they left in less than ideal circumstances. Lane Kiffin's been there when he went back to Neyland, you know, a couple years ago and had mustard bottles and golf balls thrown at him. But this is next level because he burned every bridge he could on the way out of Oxford and continues to poke a needle that bear this offseason. And we'll see. Now, as much as I wanted to pick Ole Miss for this game, I just think LSU is too talented and too explosive. I think they're going to win, but the environment's going to be something unlike we've ever seen in college football before, and I'm excited for that. Tomorrow, North Carolina and Clemson also play. Two fan bases teetering, right? Where one of them is ready to just throw their hands up and say, that's it, season's over, let's fire our coach if this thing goes sideways for them tomorrow. Which one it's going to be, I have no idea. It could go either way. Florida State and Alabama. Alabama trying to avenge their loss to Florida State a year ago. And a Florida State team or program that just fired their AD earlier on this week. They could be firing Mike Norvell by the end of the weekend if things go sideways. There was already the moving trucks outside of his house, not to move his stuff out, but still funny nonetheless considering the timing of everything that's going on right now. Then you got Auburn and Florida. Two coaches in Alex Golish and Pat and John Summerall trying to prove themselves for the first time in the SEC, right? They've both done a lot of good things in the first 2 weeks of the regular season. Now they're going up against each other to prove, hey, which of these G5 high

0: En garde!
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2: And we got to be outstanding in open field tackling. And then the last thing is points.
3: So, of course, he's looking at this from more of a defensive standpoint than Beamer, who typically, you know, does Carolina calls and gives his keys at the end of the show, where he's looking at from a more from a holistic team standpoint. But Clayton White is right on that front. This is a home run hitting Mississippi State team. Now, Carolina's a home run hitting team themselves. We've seen certainly with the explosive runs, ripping off, you know, 50, 60 plus yard touchdowns. Mississippi State is capable of that as well. This game could really come down to who wins the explosive play battle. If Carolina has eight explosive plays and Mississippi State only has four, that could be the difference, right? And both these teams are capable of scoring on the first play of the drive, whether it be from a long run or a deep pass play. You know, you get either side of these receivers are both speedy, and Beamer referred to the Mississippi State side as track guys, and I don't know if any of them are on the track team, but they're all fast, right? And they have the ability to separate. And if you get a busted coverage, and hey, let's look no further than what happened last week with Fikari Swain losing the football that allowed the one Towson touchdown to score. That happens tomorrow, especially if it happens a couple times. This team's going to make pay for it. So you got to limit the explosive plays, got to keep those guys contained tomorrow. And like I said a little bit earlier, I look at the just kind of winning the time of possession as well for South Carolina. That's not something that guarantees you a win. Because there are plenty of instances where you can hold the ball for 40 minutes and your opponent holds it for 20. But if they're scoring, you know, at 2 minutes a clip with those 20 minutes they're holding the football, well, then they can still win the game. So Carolina needs to control the football and control the pace of the game and make the most of the ball or having the ball when you have it. Now, again, they're going to punt. There's going to be some drives that don't go their way. There might be even be some three and outs. But having more quality drives than less, big factor tomorrow. And as Clayton White pointed out, points score more than the other team. And I think Carolina's going to be able to do that. I have South Carolina winning this one tomorrow 31-27. I think it's going to be an exciting game. I think it's going to be a back-and-forth game. And I think it comes down to the very, very end where if you have any fingernails left by the end of it in Williams-Brice Stadium, I will be very surprised. And hopefully we have a lot of positive and fun things to talk about come Monday. I'm going to hand things off to Scott Hamilton. He's going to take you up until 3. This is the Halftime Show on your Football Friday, sponsored by Cantina 76 here on the game.

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Scott Hamilton here, taking the baton, bringing it home for the next 2 hours as we prepare for week 3 in college football. And it's a really awesome schedule. I mean, I look at the schedule for this week, and I am excited. But obviously, one game is sucking all the oxygen out of the room. Lane Kiffin heading back to Oxford. All the hype and the hoopla that's going to be around that circus. And rightfully so. Everybody's saying all the right things, that is, except for the governor. That guy. But it will be a fantastic game. I look forward to that. I think it's going to be a really competitive game. I think they will act like they have sense. I think they being the people in Oxford, Mississippi, I think they will be much more behaved than their counterparts in Tennessee 5 years ago. Those people going absolutely off the charts, if you recall.

0: Okay. Looks like we got to get Scott back up here. Give us just a second. That's why I always like to hang around for a minute, Dave. Let me know when we have him back. As we see here, but he's talking about the LSU and Ole Miss game that, again, kind of seems... Oh, yep. We got him. There you go,
1: there
0: Scott.
1: There you go. Well, I was talking about how they're going to act like they have sense.
0: Well, we'll see. I'm excited to see it.
1: Well, they've already prepared for it. I mean, they knew it was going to be a debacle when Lane Kiffin returned to Tennessee 5 years ago, but they didn't know the scope of it. They didn't realize that those Wahoos would be going bonkers because Joey Freshwater was returning to town. People in Oxford, they're going to be a little more prudent, a little more prepared. And I think they're innately more behaved, well-behaved anyhow. They're a different breed of cat than your average Tennessee fan. Not belittling the people of Tennessee, the East Tennessee. I have all my family comes from that neck of the woods. But those folks are a different type. They don't have the chandeliers in the tents down in the Grove when they're tailgating. And also, they're bringing in all those extra cops, horse cops, bringing in horse cops from Mobile, Alabama and New Orleans. Those people know how to actually work a crowd. They know how to deal with hooligans. They know how to deal with wild folk. They'll be able to keep it better in line. But I also wonder this, though. Is it almost fear-mongering? You have Stephen A. Smith saying he's not going to go anywhere near this game. I'm not. It's going to be crazy. It's going to be dangerous. Come on, man. It's not going. It's not like they got to bring Lane Kiffin out in the Popemobile. It hasn't gotten to that point. But still, I to even say that, that's not cool. It's a football game. He's coming to town. They're going to boo. They've got extra cops. You're going to be safe, Stephen A. Why would you even go there? But it's what he does. It's what he does. And I hope it doesn't take some of the bloom off the rose of what will be a pretty good game, an important game. Both those teams could still end up in the college football playoff no matter which one ends up on the winning side. We'll chop more of this up when our friend Shehan Jeyaraja of CBS Sports, he's going to join us at 2:15 on the AAA Heating and Air phone line. I'm going to get his take on it. Shehan, what do you think? What kind of environment do you expect? Will it be Armageddon? Will it be just craziness? Fire festival and all that? People doing all they can, scourging around, scrounging around, looking for things to survive and to throw? I don't see it, but we'll ask Shehan Jeyaraja when he comes aboard at 2:15. The Gamecocks, well, there'll be a rowdy crowd at Williams-Brice Stadium. I have no doubt about that. SEC game, SEC opener, SEC. I mean, it's going to be nuts. South Carolina looking to be 3-0 for the first time since 2012. Came out 6-0 that season, ended up 11-2. Pretty darn good year by all accounts. And also the Gamecocks have won 8 of the last 9 against the Bulldogs. But the tone of this game, the tenor of this game, has changed dramatically since the schedule came out. Seemed almost like an inevitability that the Gamecocks would be able to say, you know what, they're going to start off 3-0. They're going to start off 1-0 in Southeastern Conference play because Mississippi State's got problems. Mississippi State 2-10, 5-8 under Jeff Lebby. Progress, incremental progress, but nothing that really made you concerned. They were the bottom feeders, presumably. They've looked pretty good recently. Hung 62 on Minnesota last week on the road. And I know it's not Ohio State or USC or Indiana, but still, 62 on the road against a Big Ten opponent, that's something to be proud of. Hang your hat on that. And it's very different than the opposition that South Carolina has faced. South Carolina yet to be tested. The only test that South Carolina has faced so far has been with itself. Go out, be disciplined, execute. Do what you got to do. And it hasn't always worked out perfectly, but it's worked out the way it should, lopsided victories. But it's different when you go to SEC play. Everything's different. It does mean more. And that's not just a saying. That's not just a marketing slogan or even now becoming a stale cliche. It does just mean more. And so the onus is on Shane Beamer to get his squad ready for this massive, massive game, which might be, and I'm going to throw this out there, and I'm sure other people will back me up. This might be the most important game of Shane Beamer's career. Who would have thought? Let's go back to 2024. I keep going back to that year. A lot of people keep going back to that year. Who would have thought that a week 3 matchup against Mississippi State in 2026 would be arguably the biggest game of Shane Beamer's career. For multiple reasons. One, that magical 3-0 start that hasn't happened since 2012. Two, to start off conference play undefeated. And three, well, we're going to learn where we are as a program, where they are as a program. Where is South Carolina as a program? I'm not talking about a team in 2026. I'm talking about a program at this point in Shane Beamer's tenure as the head coach of the South Carolina Gamecocks. We're going to find out this week because they've had two opponents that they could basically run like scrimmages. They've been able to ease into the schedule. And now they have this team coming in, a conference opponent at home who's, I'm not going to say they're on a heater, but they're playing really good. And after this, it doesn't get any easier. The schedule only gets more taxing, more arduous. You have to make a statement now while you can. Both teams are headed up on a skyrocketing on a trajectory, but which one will bottom out this weekend? The one that is more prepared will be the one that keeps going upward. And that's been the biggest focus, I think, for Shane Beamer letting into this game. Here's what he said on Carolina Calls last night about preparing for SEC play. Dave, can you play number two?
2: Yeah, I think as well as we could be. I mean, we've had two games where there's been a lot of really good in those games, and then there's certainly been some things that weren't so good in those games in all three phases. But there's no doubt in my mind, Todd, we've gotten better as a team in the last 2 weeks since what we were 2 weeks ago tonight before we played Kent State. And we've got a big challenge on Saturday with Mississippi State coming in here. But, you know, you don't know until you get in the conference play, but I like where we are right now. I like the way we've prepared this week, and now we need to go play really well and coach really well on Saturday.
1: Of course he likes where they are. 2-0 beats the alternative. But the stakes get higher now. The opponent's stronger. You've got to go out with your best. Everything is different now. It was nice to beat the crap out of Kent State. What a way to start the season, get all kinds of good vibes. Start trying to put the mess of 2025 behind everybody. And it was nice to go ahead and beat the crap out of 1,000 FCS opponent. Pay him a check. Here they come. Take your whipping. Take your loss. Let us work on a few things. But it gets real this week, starting with Mississippi State. Now, the question right now, how much will we see of Dylan Stewart and Jacarius Peak? They're going to be able to play if Shane Beamer thinks they are able to play. They are cleared. They're probable on the injury report. But how much time does each get? Do either really play? Honestly, do you just give them a few reps? You give them like a snap count? Hey, Dylan's only going to get 6 snaps, and it's got to be at a certain time in the game. Got to be in the third series of the first quarter. Blah blah blah. You know how it's almost scripted, like for preseason games. Do you do that? Or if things start getting a little out of hand or a little screwy at some point, you go, man, we got to make a change. Dylan, you good? You good? Go head hunting, bud. Go get us some. And what do you do with Peak? Jacarius Peak, the most prized offensive lineman or among the most prized offensive linemen in the transfer portal this offseason. Do you ease him in? Tyler brought up some really good points last hour. We have not seen the dude really do anything football-wise. He's only recently put on helmets and shoulder pads. Remember, he got injured back in the winter playing basketball. Don't get me started on that. Another conversation for another time. But if he's the dude that everybody thinks he is, if he's the dude who had all these other schools looking at him, talking to him, trying to lure him away from NC State before he ultimately decided he wanted to land in Columbia, you have to play him. You have to play him. But the flip side of that coin is the offensive line, perhaps more than any other unit on a football field, more than the secondary, more than the linebackers, the receiving core. It's all about continuity and being able to gel together as one, to be able to play off the guy next to you, to be able to have the timing down for all the different things. And believe me, offensive line is more than just big dudes shooting forward, leaning on other big dudes. Timing is a huge part of it, and you get that by repetition. Jacarius Peak has not gotten the repetition with his dudes. Do you take a chance by inserting someone like that and disrupting that rhythm, that continuity that the Gamecocks have been working on and seem to be developing? Once more, that was one of the topics that Shane Beamer addressed on Carolina Calls. Here's what he had to say. Dave, can you play number five?
2: You give me the hard-hitting questions when I'm not there in person, Todd.
3: That's exactly. I don't take the shot in the shoulder, so you can't hit me you are tonight. So yeah,
2: it's a good problem to have. We actually talked about it as an offensive staff about 3 weeks ago and said, you know what, Darius is playing pretty good at left tackle. The best case scenario is we're 2-0. Darius is playing really well at left tackle, and Pete gets healthy. That's a good problem to have. So that's certainly the case that we're in right now. I think everybody on our offensive line has position flexibility, and we want to be able to get, you know, all of our best players on the field at the same time, but also have depth where we're able to rotate guys in and out and keep them fresh. So we're certainly able to do that on the offensive line as well.
1: It is a blessing. Depth on the offensive line, man, that is just a huge advantage. Any team that has depth on the offensive line, they're cooking. They've got an edge. To have a guy like that, being able to ease him in at the appropriate time, that will be a big blessing for Shane Beamer and the Gamecocks going forward. When will that be? Who knows? Once more, it might be with Dylan Stewart. They got to put him in tomorrow against the Bulldogs. We'll chop up the game in Jacarius Peak when David Kloniger, the Post and Courier, joins us at 1:30. Get his expectations for this matchup. And I'll ask him that question. Is this the biggest game for Shane Beamer since when? Ever? As a head coach? I think it is. We'll see if David Kloniger, the Post and Courier, agrees when he joins us at 1:30. But on the other side, man, this schedule, sneaky good schedule, LSU, Ole Miss sucking all the oxygen out of the room, but there are some other good games. We're going to go around them and look at them. Could this be it for Mike Norvell at Florida State? We'll explore that on the other side. It's the Halftime Show on 107.5 The Game and The Game Network.
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0: We got David Kloniger, the Post and Courier, joining us about 12 minutes. Going to hop aboard the AAA Heating and Air phone line. I'm going to get his take on South Carolina in Mississippi State tomorrow, Williams-Brice Stadium, SEC opener for both. Big game for both as well. I mean, it goes without saying. I mean, it's the SEC opener for each team. Of course, it's massive. And it's another opportunity for Kamario Taylor to increase his stock as one of the best quarterbacks in the country. He's number 7 right now on the Athletic's list of college quarterbacks. Started off the year at number 32. He's just skyrocketed since then. Just really incredible performances by him in the first 2 weeks. And of course, Lenore Sellers, another opportunity for him to reestablish himself as one of the best quarterbacks in America, to continue to show what he can do in a Kendall Briles offense. And speaking of quarterbacks, Clemson, going to be playing North Carolina. It's going to be up at Death Valley. Christopher Vezina, not the quarterback, hurt, but by all accounts, and this is according to the great Dabo, Tate Reynolds would have been the quarterback anyhow. And he says he's going to be the quarterback going forward, even when Christopher Vezina comes back, because it's his job, yada, yada, yada. Make of that what you will. And they're taking on a North Carolina team that, despite its share of issues, off the field primarily, looked better this year. North Carolina looks a lot better this season, which, again, the bar was set incredibly low last year, Bill Belichick's debut as a college coach. But they seem to be more organized, seem to be more buttoned down. I actually like the Tar Heels in this game. I can't believe I'm saying that. Clemson right now, 3-point favorite, but they haven't looked good. And Chad Morris back running that offense. How, on what earth, what planet was that a good idea? It's obviously not working out. The offensive line is atrocious under Matt Luke, which, A, I find shocking. Matt Luke, by all accounts, pretty good offensive line coach, even though his tenure at Ole Miss didn't end that great. B, will he be the offensive line coach at the end of the year? I don't think so, even if the Tigers turn off some kind of miraculous turnaround. Even if they pull off winning every game from here on out, I do not see a planet where Matt Luke returns as the offensive line coach because of the revelations that were in John Talty's book about Lane Kiffin. When they had the tampering with Luke Ferrelli back in January, it appears that Matt Luke called his old school, his school he went at. He went to Ole Miss, was the head coach at Ole Miss. They fired him, and yet he tips them off when Clemson is trying to figure out what the heck happened with Luke Ferrelli. I get it. Love your alma mater. Love your school. Root for them when they're not going against you. But who's paying your bills, dude? Who hired you when nobody else would really give you a shot? Shame on him. That kind of makes me think of what John Sumrall said earlier this week. John Sumrall, now the head coach of Florida, Florida Gators playing Auburn, which that's a fantastic rivalry that's been dormant for a few years. Back in the 90s, that was one of the great rivalries, not only in the SEC, but all of college football. I'm glad to see that back, that they're playing this year. They're going to be down there at Suge Jordan Stadium, Jordan-Hare Stadium. But John Sumrall earlier this week was asked, you know, where are your loyalties? You know, some of your family went to Auburn, your extended family, your married family went to Auburn, you're from and state Alabama, you played at Kentucky. And he's like, they're no family of mine if they root against the team that's paying our mortgage, which I seriously doubt he has a mortgage, okay? I seriously doubt that John Sumrall, the head coach of the Florida Gators, has a mortgage. But once more, another topic for another time. How can Matt Luke turn his back on the school that gave him a job and pays him a pretty darn good salary? I don't have it in front of me. I'm willing to bet Matt Luke makes high six figures, maybe over $1 million to be the offensive line coach at Clemson. And to tip off this school that came and poached a player from you, that your new employer, hey man, they're checking y'all out. They're looking to see what's happening. You know, that y'all were poaching, or rather y'all were tampering with Luke Ferrelli. I just want to give y'all a heads up. Shame on him. Shame on him. No matter what you feel about Clemson, no matter how much you detest the color orange or purple or Dabo or all that mess, the tiger rag running down the hill, the rock, shame on having an offensive line coach, a member of your staff, turn your back on your employer like that? Shame on him. Either way, I don't think they beat North Carolina this week, they being Clemson. Here's another one that's got my attention. Alabama and Florida State. Could this be the end of the road for Mike Norvell? I didn't think so until a few weeks ago, or a few days ago, rather. I thought, okay, here's what's going to happen. Mike Norvell is going to coach all the way up to Halloween. They're going to play at Clemson. They're going to lose. They got the bye week. That's when they're going to fire him. They're going to suck it up. They're going to pay that monster buyout. I think it's like $51 million. And they're going to move forward, they being Florida State. They fired the athletic director earlier this week. They're going to move forward after Halloween. That's what I thought. I thought the Clemson game might be it. Or maybe even the Miami game. There's a bye week in between there. Logic dictates that's when to do it, during the bye week. But something about that Clemson game on the calendar, I thought they might give him one final shot at redemption. But what we're hearing is that this could be it. That this might be the end of the road for Mike Norvell, playing Florida State. 19.5-point underdogs, by the way, against Seminoles. It's in Tuscaloosa. Where they won, or where they beat them last year, rather, in Tallahassee. Florida State, not that great against New Mexico State. Florida State losing by 3 to a really good SMU team week 2, but just, oh, gosh, they had so many opportunities they could not take advantage of. Did not look prepared. Could this be it for Mike Norvell? I have to think so. I know the people down in Tallahassee, FSU Twitter and all that, are just counting down the minutes, waiting. Here's another monster game. Now, I mentioned SMU. They're at Louisville. Louisville, 1.5-point favorite right now. It's a 3:30 kick on Saturday. One of those two teams will play Miami in the SEC championship, and I'm going to throw this out there. Why not? And I think either one of them could beat Miami. Not saying they would beat them 9 times out of 10, but I think under the right circumstances, it's absolutely possible. I love what SMU has going on with Jennings at quarterback. I love Louisville's new quarterback, Kinsler or whatever, from Ohio State. And they also have the best running back tandem in the country, the Brown boys. Jeff Brom. That would be an outstanding, outstanding game on Saturday. I'll be watching that one for sure. But this South Carolina-Mississippi State game, that's the one that's got a lot of attention. It's people who are not in the Southeastern Conference's footprint, I hope they're paying attention to this game. Because both of these teams are facing an upward trajectory, heading in the right direction, but one of them is going to take a step back tomorrow. We're going to see two elite quarterbacks on display. Generational talents, I'll throw that out there. And we're going to see two coaches who really could use this kind of win right now at this stage in their careers. Jeff Lebby, year 3, obviously could use it, continue the incremental progress that they began last year. But Shane Beamer, Mr. Every Other Year, turn out a great season, or a good season at least. This is his opportunity to get that going in 2026, especially with the schedule just getting more difficult as it moves forward. We'll go over the game and the expectations with David Kloniger, the Post and Courier, when he joins us on the other side. It's the Halftime Show on 107.5 The Game and The Game Network.
1: Wow, what a play. 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Columbia, Charleston, Florence, and Myrtle Beach.
2: The Gamecocks rushed for over 400 yards, but the passing game struggled.
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2: Now the first test of the season comes up Saturday versus undefeated Mississippi State. 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
0: South Carolina, Mississippi State, each opening up Southeastern Conference play tomorrow. That's a 4:15 kickoff over at Williams-Brice Stadium. Gamecocks right now, four-point favorites. 2-0, looking to be 3-0 for the first time since 2012. Started off 6-0 that season, ended up going 11-2. Gamecocks have also won 8 of the last 9 against Mississippi State, but this is a pretty good-looking Mississippi State team. Not elite, not great, but they look good. They're entertaining. And I think that's not for nothing. Is South Carolina prepared? That's the question. Mississippi State has played an opponent from the Big Ten, a mediocre opponent from the Big Ten, but South Carolina has played an FCS school in Kent State. Will they be ready to go against the conference foe? Let's ask our guest. It's our buddy David Kloniger from the Post and Courier. DC, are they going to be ready?
28: I think they'll be ready. I don't know if that'll be reflected on the final score.
0: What's the challenge?
28: I mean, I think you just start, it really starts and ends with Kamario Taylor, Scott. I mean, you look at him, and he's just such an electrifying presence on the football field. He can run, he can throw, and I know that a lot of people are talking him up just because of the two games he's had, as you mentioned, against not great competition, but he has done it against a power four team, which South Carolina has not. So he's a guy that likes to get out there, move quick. He harnesses the offense. They trust him. And looking at South Carolina, Clayton White's defense has been very sturdy and sometimes spectacular over the last 5 years. But the one consistent thing they have is, like, they're always a second half team. That's when they play their best in the on defense in the second half. So you get too big of a hole against these guys, I don't know if you're going to be able to climb out.
0: And I don't want to put you on the spot, but I'm probably not, given your encyclopedia like mine when it comes to opening South Carolina. But under Shane Beamer and specifically under Clayton White, how has South Carolina performed against mobile quarterbacks historically? I'm trying to rack my brain thinking back to some. Does Diego Pavia, does he count? I guess he does, right?
28: I would definitely count him, and obviously they're 1-1 against him. So, okay, hey, batting 500, right? But and last year I realized that it was still pretty one-sided, but Lenora Seller did get hurt before halftime in that game. So maybe that played a lot into the outcome. But, you know, I guess it's been swings and misses over the years, because there's been some guys that maybe weren't supposed to play, got put in as a backup, and then came in. But it's not so much mobile quarterbacks to me as it is the halftime score. I realize you don't play to be ahead at halftime, but sometimes you do have to think about it. I wrote a story on this a few weeks ago, and Shane Beamer immediately caught my drift. He's like, well, I mean, I'm not coaching to be ahead at halftime, but I certainly prefer it. And, yes, I do know what my record is at halftime around here if we're leading, which it's really good if they're leading. If they're behind at halftime, USC is 2-25 under him.
0: Ooh. 2-25. Startling numbers from David Kloniger of the Post and Courier. Follow him on X at DCPNC. Well, all right, DC, what are they going to do to rectify that? Obviously, get off to a quick start, but I guess that puts a lot of the expectations on the North Sellers.
28: Oh, absolutely. Man, Kendall Briles to go out there and show them that he can match wits with his brother-in-law, Jeff Levy, who's going to be over on the other sideline. Of course, they're not going to be know everything that each has in their playbook, but they know a little bit of the general ideas of what to expect. And, you know, you have seen South Carolina be able to get up there, move fast, move right down the field and score. But it doesn't, it's not, I guess, confidence boosting to discuss that right now, considering how pitiful South Carolina looked on offense last week, and specifically with the fumbles and the drop passes. You hope that that's just a one-off. And I think it probably is. But you just don't want to have that kind of game leading into a game like this where you know you're going to have to score.
0: How would you grade the offensive line to this point? Because on one hand, it looked pretty good. I'm really encouraged by some things I've seen from Randy Clements, the new offensive line coach. But on the other hand, it's against overmatched competition. How do you look at them right now, and what do you expect tomorrow?
28: I do like how they're playing together. I think there's some great individual talent on that team, and it's only going to get better because Jacarius Peak will play this weekend. Don't know if he'll start, but he will play. And that's, just plays into getting your best guys onto the field. So they have played good. Lenora Sellers has had a mostly clean pocket. I think he's only taken one sack, and that was pretty much on him. Just looking back on it, I said, kid, you got to let go of the ball. I mean, you had plenty of time to just fling it out of bounds. So they've looked mostly good, but as you said, they haven't been playing the greatest of competition, especially against Towson, who just sat back there in a soft zone all day and said, go ahead, beat us. Well, all right. And South Carolina was able to set the tone with its running game, rushing for over 400 yards that game. So hopefully they can do that again. But I don't think any of Mississippi State's guys are looking at Towson game film to see what not to do. You know what I mean?
0: I'm going to give Sellers some grace with regards to that sack. That's the PTSD from the Mike Shula offense. That was still the residue from that was had his feet in concrete. We're joined by David Kloniger of the Post and Courier. DC, here's the biggest question I have, and I'm going to throw it out there at you because your perspective is unassailable. I think this is the biggest game for Shane Beamer, perhaps in his tenure at South Carolina. I think we're going to learn a lot about him. I think we're going to learn about the state of the program in 2026. Not the team, but the program. Tell me you agree, disagree, and if I am wrong, what was the biggest game?
28: Oh, I agree. I mean, just because the circumstances and the stakes this game can have. I mean, obviously, it's the third game of the season, Scott. You know, you got 9 more of these after this to go ahead and dig yourself out of any hole that you might fall into. And we've seen them do it. You know, in 2024, they started 3-3, won the final 6 of the regular season, and, hey, they just missed the playoffs. So it's not going to end anything this week. Absolutely not. But it could create some very interesting questions because it would be, you know, you had this game at home. And, yeah, Mississippi State's up and coming, but you had it at home, and maybe they were a team that you probably should have beaten. We'll see how the game goes in that regard. But what you have to do is look at the schedule ahead and say, man, at Alabama next week, it was going to be tough to win that. Georgia at home near the end of the year, going to be tough to win that. Now you're probably going to have to look at one of those or an Oklahoma or Texas A&M and say, those games could have gone either way. Now you got to make one of them a win. You've got to replace this loss that you shouldn't have had. And then you do start looking and say, you're 6 in a program. I mean, are you satisfied with just having a winning record in a bowl game? Going back as long as I've covered South Carolina, I say you should be, but others may not agree with me. And if you have another losing season where you can't quite get out of this hole that an early season loss put you in, yeah, you're going to have to ask some very pointed questions.
0: He's David Kloniger of the Post and Courier. Follow him on X at DCPNC. DC, before we let you go, what are you working on? What can we read in the paper?
28: Well, there's probably some things popping up online right now, predictions and all. And go ahead and check them out and feel free to tell me how wrong I am, because I'm sure a lot of people aren't going to like what I said. But the fact is that it's just how I feel right now, and we'll see how it goes. But it should be a very interesting game tomorrow. And the good news right now, the weather forecast has cleared up substantially. So hopefully you guys won't be able to, or won't have to bring your ponchos into the stadium with you tomorrow.
0: You go from baking, getting microwaved, to drowning. I mean, pick a lane.
28: Yeah, and I said, well, you don't need to ask what's next because Camario there, he's a tornado all by himself. He has got a tendency to wreck you if you let him out.
0: I see what you did there. All right, it's David Kloniger of the Post and Courier. DC, you're the man, pal. I'll see you soon.
28: Take care, buddy. Bye-bye.
0: All right, it's David Kloniger of the Post and Courier joining us on the AAA Heating and Air phone line. He framed it. He framed all of it. First of all, got to get off to a quick start. 2-25 when trailing at halftime. That's not great by any estimation, okay? So that's clear as day. Goal number one, get off to a fast start. Jump on a team quick. But number two, yeah, it's game number 3. And, yeah, you do have more of these SEC games coming down the pike, 8 more. But, man, you got to get this one while you can because it's not going to get any easier. And I have to think this, and I'm starting to maybe come around a little bit. We can discuss it with Shehan Jeyaraja next hour when he joins us. Perhaps a 2014 playoff isn't that bad. And perhaps there's a world where a South Carolina team, by the way, that probably should have made the 12-team playoff 2 years ago, those overzealous referees against LSU, but we'll table that. Maybe that would be the goal annually, to make the 2014 playoff. Now, do you look at it like it's the NCAA tournament and you just got in and you pat yourself on the back and try not to tear your rotator cuff? Or do you say, I'm getting in the playoff with the goal of winning it? Of course, that's what you say, but reality and perception are two different things. DC talking about getting a winning record, going to a bowl game. A lot of people in the history of South Carolina football be tickled to death with that. But at what point do the expectations change? Have they changed? I think so. I look at the investment into the program. I look at the investment into Williams-Rice Stadium. And I have to think that merely making a bowl game, having a winning record, will no longer hold water. Truly. I was looking at a report from The Athletic the other day, and they absolutely fantastic. If you hadn't had an opportunity to look at it, I suggest you do it as soon as possible. But South Carolina, according to this report, months-long researching and investigation, the 16th biggest payroll in all of college football. 16th. So if you're investing that kind of money into something, you're not going to be happy with just winning record in a bowl game. No, you want to get into playoff and you want to go deep in the playoff and try to win the whole darn thing. But you can't do it unless you win the first game, and it will be this week. We'll chop more of this up on the other side. It's the Halftime Show on 107.5 The Game and The Game Network.
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3: 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Well, we got you. All you have to do is text your name, your business, and your phone number to 803-404-6100, and we'll be in touch. 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
7: 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Detroit rallied behind Jared Goff's 4 touchdown passes but couldn't overcome an early 21-0 deficit. I'm Addie Bates.
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I want to thank David Kloniger, the Post and Courier, for hopping aboard the AAA Heating and Air phone line. Covers everything about South Carolina athletics upside down, all around. I mean, he's the man. Love me some D.C. And he brought up a really interesting point. Is the expectation, is a satisfaction, maybe that's a better word, is it rooted in going to a bowl game, having a winning record going to a bowl game? He's been around the program a long time. He's covered South Carolina athletics for years, decades. And traditionally, yes, winning record, go to a bowl game. But at what point do the expectations change? Do you want to be more? Do you stop being satisfied with those benchmarks and you say you want something else? I have to think it's now, especially with the escalating cost of everything. South Carolina pumping in more money into the program, into the team, the facilities. What's happening at Williams-Rice Stadium is a testament to all that. But if this report in The Athletic, and it dropped earlier this week, estimated roster budgets of teams in the Power Four and Notre Dame, don't forget them. Oh, heavens to Betsy, we can't forget Notre Dame. If this is correct, then South Carolina is indeed doing what it needs to do to be a baller, to be a player on a big stage. And I talk about the big stage, I'm talking about playoff contenders who can actually have a chance to win the whole darn thing. According to this report, South Carolina pumping in between $32 and $35 million on its roster. That's a lot of cash. 16th in America. And to properly put it into perspective, number one, by the way, Ohio State, $49 to $54 million. Oregon, $48 to $54 million. Texas, $45 to $55. Those are your top three. They got LSU fourth, $47 to 50th. But to put it into perspective, if South Carolina, if this report is correct, if South Carolina is indeed pumping between $32 and $35 million into its roster, it is 16th nationally. More than Georgia. Georgia's 19th. More than Clemson. Clemson at number 21. More than Penn State, number 22. I mean, I go down this list. I'm truly stunned by some of the schools that South Carolina is outspending, and not just outspending, but outspending by a bunch. I think of Louisville, and I know it's an ACC school. I know they don't get as much money from the conference and all that. I realize that, but that is a school that actually has deep pockets, big-time boosters, even though Papa John's has been banished to a different island. Hey, rightfully so. They're spending between $22 and $25 million, according to this report. That's between, that's $10 million less than South Carolina. I'm going down it now. I mean, SMU, between 21 and 23, South Carolina, if it's investing that much, there's going to come a point where you say it's not enough to just have a winning record. It's not enough to just go to a bowl game. Yeah, Citrus Bowl, that's great. Music City Bowl, that's awesome. How about the playoff? Now, of course, entry into that will become much easier if and when that 2014 playoff is pushed through. But the tendency for that will be to become complacent. And even making the 2014 playoff still kind of gives a big bear hug to mediocrity. There's a lot of coaches out there and a lot of schools out there that think everything's going to be hunky-dory if they make the playoff, if there's a 2014 playoff. Don't have to do anything.

0: En garde!
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2: Playoff. We expand to 24 teams. Well, we're probably going to have some teams in that have no shot at winning it, therefore have no reason to be included in the party. But they'll get in because they'll get the check, the conference will get the check, and the coach can put it on his resume. Went to playoff. I got job security. Wrong. Win games. Win games. It's like so many of these basketball coaches think by merely making the NCAA tournament, they're going to save their jobs. No. That's embracing mediocrity. That is the equivalent of having a winning record going to a bowl game. But if you're spending that much money, you should get a better return on your investment. If you're spending at the 16th highest level in America, once more, according to this report from The Athletic, if it is indeed true, and I have no reason to doubt its reporting, if you are spending the 16th most in America on your roster, it is not enough to merely have a winning record and go to a bowl game. You go to the college football playoff. Now, if you're left out of it because of whatever shenanigans or flaw in the system or whatever, that's a different story. You litigate that another time. You should at least be positioned for it. That's the whole point. If you're pumping in that much money, now if you're not, hey, go be mediocre, man. Go be like the middle of the Big Ten and just be happy with a 8-win season and going to a bowl game. Man, they can't wait to get you at the Holiday Bowl. That Music City Bowl's a blast, dude. I've been a few times. Go nuts. You can watch the playoff on TV afterward. We'll touch on these topics with Shayhan J. Raja. He's going to join us at 2:15. We'll get his take on it. So on the other side, man, we got an update on the Protect College Sports Act. Some big changes. Going to have some big impacts. It's the Halftime Show, 107.
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1: Hour number three of the Halftime Show on Football Friday. Scott Hamilton here for the next 60 minutes to bring it home before Terry and Jay take over. We got Shehan Jayaraja of CBS Sports coming aboard. 2:15. Get his take on some games this weekend. Get his take on this deal with the Protect College Sports Act I'm about to get into. Because it's pretty important, and I feel like it's slipped under the radar a little bit, and not enough people are talking about it. And maybe it's because we're still in the middle of this Lane Kiffin haze, leading up to tomorrow's return to Oxford and all that. We've been getting Lane Kiffin news 24/7, seems like forever now. I'm hoping the crescendo is tomorrow night. We start going back in the opposite direction. All that extra security. Have to think game day is there. I haven't looked yet, but I presume game day is there. It is a top 10 matchup. First time, I think, since 1962 that those schools have been each ranked inside the top 10. And a really historic rivalry. Doesn't get enough kudos in this day and age. Back in the day, Ole Miss LSU was a legit thing. And it still is to those people there. I get it. But it's one of those rivalries that's kind of gone by the wayside. You start to forget about it a little bit. Auburn and Florida, I mentioned it earlier. That's another prime example. And it's also kind of ironic considering, and I'm going to throw this out there, and if anybody agrees with me or disagrees, has a better example, feel free to let me know. Hit me up on the Anastapulo Law Firm text line, 803-404-6100, 803-404-6100, or shoot me a message on the Game TV. My friends there are very active. But I'm going to throw this out there. Is there a more iconic moment in the history of SEC football than Billy Cannon's Halloween run? Halloween night against Ole Miss, number one ranking in the country up for grabs, and there goes Billy Cannon. Whoop! Only touchdown in that game. Is there a more iconic moment? Tim Tebow doing something, Herschel Walker doing something. I'm trying to rack my feeble little mind. I can't come up with anything more iconic. Of course, we have the kick six. I get it. And Chris Davis. But Billy Cannon's run just hit different. And it's been elevated to mythical status, beyond legendary, mythical. And then, of course, you have the story of what happened to Billy Cannon after that, going to prison and becoming a dentist. Just really, the movie Everybody's All-American, based primarily on Billy Cannon's life, I suggest it highly. It's from the 80s, had Dennis Quaid, Jessica Lange, John Goodman. But is there another moment in the history of the Southeastern Conference that's as iconic as Billy Cannon's Halloween night run? I don't think so. But feel free to let me know if I'm wrong. 803-404-6100. That's the Anastapulo Law Firm text line. Here's the news I mentioned earlier about the Protect College Sports Act. And this thing is starting to get some momentum. Apparently, they have enough votes to move it forward to the next step, yada, yada, yada. Refresher. This thing was brought forth by Maria Cantwell of Missouri, I believe, and then Ted Cruz of Texas. He's the guy that was on game day last week. Go figure. But it's basically to put up guardrails around college sports, restrict athletes to one free transfer. And if you transfer after that, you got to sit out a year. I'm cool. Got the Lane Kiffin rule. You bans coaches from leaving a program midseason. I'm cool with that. There's some antitrust protections. There's a salary cap, hard salary cap at $21.6 million. Good with that. There's also a cap to limit the size of conferences to 19 teams. And there's this whole rigmarole that you have to go through if you leave a power conference to another power conference, where you have to wander in the wilderness as an independent for, I believe, 6 years before you can join another conference. Well, they're softening that now. It's been reduced to three. Then you can move on. Well, what does that do? What that has done is set a date for this massive realignment surge we're going to have. It's coming. It's coming. It's 2026 now. If you set it for 3 years, let's say starting in 2027, that would have 2030 would be when you would end up your probation period as an independent. You go to another conference. Guess what starts happening in 2030? Media rights deals start expiring. Renegotiations with networks, billions of dollars. And that's when the conferences will start saying, you know what, we're going to add some members. Big Ten deal comes up in 2030. SEC deal, 2034. A little bit later. College football playoff deal, 2032. It's all tied together. So we're going to see some movement here very soon. Schools are going to start unbuckling from their current conferences, and I think the ACC is the one that's going to be really hit. I don't think it's a coincidence that both Miami and Florida State today, this very morning, issuing statements really just applauding their senators. Their senators in Florida, the ones who are trying to push this PCSA, the Protect College Sports Act, push it through. Because they are already getting their ducks in a row to bolt the ACC. And I said it, look, I said it anyhow. Before there was even a Protect College Sports Act conceived, I said, the ACC has an expiration date. They did it to themselves when they released it last year. That if enough schools want to leave at a certain time, the buyout goes down or is no buyout, blah, blah, blah, it's gone. 2030, 2031 maybe. Well, now that these schools know that, hey, we can be independents for 3 years instead of six, financially, we can absorb that much easier than we could having those three extra years. We need to go ahead and get our ducks in a row so we can bolt. We need to start getting ready to find new homes. So what does that mean? Will we see Clemson follow suit? Remember, all these schools were banding together to leave the ACC. And I'm not just talking about Clemson and Florida State. Virginia Tech was in that mix. North Carolina was in that mix. NC State. They were all looking to bolt a couple of years ago. And Jim Phillips was able to keep it together by having that incentive program initiated. But that was a Band-Aid over a bullet hole. Now they're going to look for legitimate places to leave for. That's the first thing you have to do. You have to find a home before you leave your current home. The problem is this. If the cap stays at 19, where do you go? The SEC can take three. The Big Ten can only take one. Do you leave for the Big 12? Well, you might have to if you're one of the schools left. Looking into my crystal ball, I would say Miami ends up at the Big Ten. Gives Florida a presence in the Big Ten. Academically aligns with all those foo-foo-y Big Ten schools that think they're back bastions of higher academia. Miami actually really good school, believe it or not. I think that makes sense. And that leaves the SEC to pick and choose who it wants from the ACC. North Carolina, you're on the clock. What a weird juxtaposition that'll be if and when North Carolina joins the Southeastern Conference. And I had somebody in the North Carolina Athletic Department, specifically the football office, tell me, their lips to my ears about a year ago, that North Carolina has already a handshake agreement with the Southeastern Conference if and when the time comes. Makes perfect sense. North Carolina, the largest state population-wise, that is not in the SEC or the Big Ten. And that brand, that Tar Heel brand, that Carolina blue that is constantly tethered to the Jumpman logo, that's got real value. It's hard to quantify the actual value of that. The issue will be, though, watching those wine and cheese people from the People's Republic of Chapel Hill deal with the cowbell people from Stark Vegas when they roll into town. What a wild scene that'll be. Yeah, yeah, okay. You had TCU in town. That's great. It's a different breed of cat, man. But you start rolling in people from Stark Vegas, or you have some Auburn fans come, or you have some Tennessee fans come. Arkansas. Woo, Sioux Pig in Chapel Hill. Will that cake bake in the middle of North Carolina's triangle? I don't think so. But the value that North Carolina would bring to the conference, unquestionable. So what do you do with the other two spots? And that's presuming that this 19 school cap stays in place. And I don't know that that's the case either. This thing keeps changing and evolving with each new addition. Something else we said when it came out, the version we have now will not be the version that is eventually passed if it's ever passed. And sure enough, it has evolved. It has evolved. And it's starting, and this is something really interesting, it's starting to look more like something being shaped actually by the Big Ten and the SEC, the two schools that first, or the two conferences that first shoved it. Is that a shocker? No. They're the big boys on the block, massive footprints, politicians, elected officials in those massive footprints who can put their fingerprints on this thing. And that's why we're seeing it molded and changed into something that initially was going to level the playing field to at least some degree with regards to the Power Four conference, but now it's starting to be lopsided. The inevitability of the two super conferences, perhaps, going to come to fruition. But let's say it does stay at 19, capped at 19. Miami goes to the Big Ten. North Carolina takes one of the SEC spots. Who gets the other two? Is it a slam dunk that Clemson goes? I don't know. I don't know. Does Georgia have a say in that? Does South Carolina have a say in that? Pretty populated area there as far as the Southeastern Conference is concerned. Tennessee just up the road. Is Florida State a slam dunk? That place is a mess. That place is a mess in a lot of ways, PR-wise, financially, absolute train wreck. What value would Florida State bring to the Southeastern Conference, and would Florida say, no, we can't have that? Or does that even matter? Texas got in. Texas A&M didn't have any say in that. They're like, sorry, we're taking them. It's going to be fascinating how all this plays out. I'm going to throw some of these scenarios at Shehan Jayaraja in a few minutes. He's going to join us on the AAA Heating and Air phone line. Outstanding college football writer for CBS Sports. Going to ask him about these latest changes to the Protect College Sports Act and see if he can peek into his own crystal ball and tell me what the conferences look like in, oh, let's say 6 years. Shehan Jayaraja joining us on the AAA Heating and Air phone line on the other side. It's the Halftime Show on 107.5 The Game and The Game Network.
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0: Yeah, the Ole Miss LSU game. The return of Lane Kiffin to Oxford. That has sucked the oxygen out of just about every room that cares about college football this week. It's muffled everything. And it's a big deal. I get it. The prodigal son. Do you call him a prodigal son? He's not a prodigal son. He's not returning home. He's just popping in for a visit. It won't be like Tennessee, I promise you that, but it'll still be cuckoo. I just regret that we're not having enough conversations about these changes to the Protect College Sports Act. I think we're going to see some massive things happen now. I truly do. They're calling it sunsetting, going from 6 years to 3 years, being on probation or in the wilderness or whatever as an independent. I think that sets the stage for something seismic. We'll see if our guest agrees. Outstanding college football writer for CBS Sports. One of my favorite dudes, Shehan Jeyaraja. I mean it. You're a good dude.
1: I appreciate it. Thanks so much for having me.
0: How's the family before we get going?
1: Yeah, doing great. Actually, I spent my first night away from the newborn because I'm out here in Lubbock, Texas for Tech Seg versus Houston tonight. But I will say it was nice to get a real night of sleep.
0: Well, bless your heart. That's the price you pay, though, dude, but you'll be a dad forever, so that's a small price to pay. There comes a point where you become a grandparent. Absolutely. That's when you cash in.
1: I think my parents are really enjoying that part, I'll tell you what.
0: Because they can go home. But we'll chop that up another time, Shehan. You heard me, before I get into this one topic I really want to get your thoughts on, you heard me mention the Ole Miss LSU game just kind of sucking all the oxygen up in every room in America this week with regards to college football. On a scale of 1 to 10 of most anticipated regular season games of the last decade, would you give this one a 10? Would you rank it number 1, number 2?
1: I mean, so it's kind of a mix of things, right? I mean, for one, I think that obviously the off-the-field storylines are what they are. We're very excited to see what the scene is like, certainly with Lane Kiffin coming home. But, you know, I do think that we have other games that kind of rate very highly, right? Like, I think of some of those peak Ohio State-Michigan games. I think of, I even think back to 2019 LSU versus Alabama, where you have Joe Burrow going against the reigning national champion. So I think we've had other ones. Now, of course, look, some of this just depends on whether Ole Miss especially does reach championship level. We don't know that at this point. We don't know whether LSU has championship performance in them. So I could actually see it as a game that ages even better, depending on what happens with these two teams from here on out. But, you know, at least from my perspective, I feel like there have been other games that are up there over the past 10 years. I think even Texas Ohio State this year was one that at least comes close to matching it.
0: Yeah, I was ramped up for that last weekend. It ended up delivering in spades. I'm hoping this game delivers as we hope it does in Oxford. I thought it was absolutely ludicrous, though, for Stephen A. Smith to say he's not going anywhere near that game because it's dangerous. It was just fear-mongering, man. There's no way a game in Oxford, Mississippi goes off the rails to the point that people are fearful.
1: Yeah, and by the way, I don't think that a credentialed media member standing on the sidelines is going to be in some level of danger. I think that obviously for us, right, like, you know, I'm from Texas, you're from the South, right? Like, it's like people talk about us and think about us a certain way that I think is just, for one, outdated, and two, is just at times disrespectful, right? So I thought that was ridiculous. And obviously, we're going to have a great game. We're going to have a great scene. I would not be surprised if there are some mustard bottles thrown on the sideline. But, you know, I don't think people are going to be in any physical danger at that game.
0: No, I want him to flip the script and throw ketchup, but let's hold out for hope. It's Shehan Jeyaraja, CBS Sports. Follow him on Twitter at Shehan Jeyaraja. Shehan, I'm so thankful for your time and your perspective. I'm really just a big fan of your work, and I'm hoping you can help me navigate some of this news we got this week with regards to the Protect College Sports Act. And my biggest thing, the thing I've pulled out about it the most, is that they are reducing the 6-year suspension for teams wanting to leave a Power Four conference to go to another Power Four conference, that they don't have to be an independent for the 6 years. They have to be an independent for the 3 years. I am of the belief that is going to actually expedite realignment here in the very near future. And I think it was driven home this morning when we received statements from Florida State and Miami, both supporting the Protect College Sports Act. Seemed to be pretty thinly veiled statements in my estimation. Am I reading all this correctly, or what should my interpretation be?
1: Yeah, there are two other parts of this that I draw your attention to. One is that this idea of the waiting period only lasts for the next 6 years. It would actually sunset in 2031, which, by the way, there's not really much possibility that one of these schools realigns before 2031, because that's when the major television contracts are up for at least three of the four leagues. Of course, the ACC in a little bit of a different situation through 2036, but teams, I think, would still leave before that. The other thing, too, is that at least at this moment in the Protect College Sports Act, it sets a cap for these conferences at 19 teams. That would be one additional team in the Big Ten. It would be three additional in the SEC. And again, look, there's a lot of time left. There's a lot left to be figured out. But that sure sounds to me like it's saying we have a spot for Notre Dame in the Big Ten. We have spots for maybe three ACC teams in the SEC if it comes to that point. We are leaving ourselves open to those. So, look, I mean, I certainly am hopeful that we don't have that happen. I don't want this realignment to continue. I want to kind of reach a level of stability. But I think that they're telegraphing that that's the possibility that they're trying to keep themselves open to.
0: Yeah, and you don't leave your conference till you have a home in another conference. So I would be fascinated to know some of the wrangling that might already be going on behind the scenes. You mentioned Notre Dame. That got my attention. My radar went up big time when you said that. Do you see a world in the next decade where Notre Dame joins a conference?
1: I don't, personally. I think that the Big Ten is going to fight tooth and nail to try to make it happen. I mean, look, if the Big Ten expands, to me, it's Notre Dame or probably nobody. You know, I could see North Carolina maybe, but, like, I think that it's probably Notre Dame or nothing. And look, I mean, the Big Ten and frankly the SEC as well, like, they're in great positions right now. I don't honestly see a huge need for them to expand. Now, if you're the SEC and you just want to consolidate, you know, whatever, Miami, Florida State, Clemson, like you said, under that umbrella, North Carolina maybe gets in the mix. You know, that's a conversation that I think, again, that they're leaving themselves open to. I don't think that Notre Dame is going to join a conference. I think that they've established themselves as having real power in the playoff process to give themselves a chance. They still have been able to schedule at a high level, even with being an independent. And by the way, like, money is not an issue at Notre Dame. So I think that they're going to continue to hold on to their independence, but I think the next 6 years are going to be a lot of the Big Ten trying to convince them, hey, if you want to have a place in the future of college football, it's got to be with us.
0: Is Notre Dame's deal with NBC perhaps the biggest trump card in all of college athletics? It's the one thing that helps it maintain its independence, but maybe also the one thing that'll keep it from fully leveraging other opportunities that are out there.
1: Yeah, I think that it is a huge deal, right? Because you are guaranteeing yourself a spot on national broadcast TV every single week of the season. I mean, look, we're in a different media environment, right? It is much easier, even, for example, to tune into ESPN2 or ESPN+ than it used to be. But, like, broadcast TV is broadcast TV. Notre Dame is Notre Dame. And it's not just the fact that they're on that TV network. It's that NBC's entire football identity as a broadcast is built around Notre Dame, from having, you know, Notre Dame packages, Notre Dame analysts. I remember I spoke to Jeremiah Love last year for a story, and, like, he and Marcus Freeman were driving up to NBC headquarters in New York because they were doing a Notre Dame package. So, like, there is no equivalent of this anywhere else in college athletics, even in professional athletics, if you want to be honest. And I don't think that they take that for granted.
0: He's Shayon J. Raja, CBS Sports. Follow him on X at Shayon J. Raja. Shayon, before I let you go, you said you're at the Houston Texas Tech game. I'm actually bullish on this Houston program. What is your expectation for tomorrow?
1: Yeah, and it's actually tonight, so make sure and tune in on Friday night. Hey. It's a weird one. It's one of those Friday nighters, but I think that Houston is in really great shape. I think that obviously Texas Tech has kind of, over the past year, established itself as the program in the Big 12. But I had one source tell me they feel like Houston might be even better than BYU this year. That's how highly they think of Houston. Now, this is a big spot for both teams. Of course, Will Hammond's first home start against a Power Conference opponent. And Texas Tech, just to be frank, has not looked awesome through these first 2 weeks on defense. And this is a spot where they're going to have to step up, or Connor Wakeman and McCullough Ty Hughes and Amari Thomas, those great offensive playmakers, are going to cause some issues for them. So I think this is an absolute banger of a football game, and I think that the winner of this game, be it Texas Tech or Houston, has a really good chance to be one of the two teams playing in the Big 12 title game.
0: Shayon J. Raja, CBS Sports. Follow him on X as Shayon J. Raja. Shayon, you're the man, buddy. Appreciate you hopping on today.
1: Thank you so much for having me.
0: All righty. It's Shayon J. Raja. Follow him on X. Notre Dame is the one that just really, I get they can do what they want. They have that Notre Dame brand. They have beaucoup dollars. Thanks, obviously, to the deal with CBS, but also just legions of deep-pocketed boosters who pump money into that program, alums and non-alums. Their T-shirt fans have to be the biggest T-shirt fans or the most T-shirt fans in all America. But it still drives me bonkers that they don't have to join a conference and they get special treatment. All they have to do is finish 12th in the rankings. Inside the top 12, they get a spot in the college football playoff. There's something about that that just doesn't seem right. Why do they get that? Because they're Notre Dame. That's why. That doesn't hold water with me. And then they have that Faustian deal with the ACC where they can be a member of the ACC and enjoy all the benefits of the conference, but they don't have to play a member in football. They can pad the schedule by having 5 ACC opponents a year, but they don't have to be a member. They can retreat to the ACC to be a member during COVID because they needed the umbrella of conference protection for the playoff and all that, but they didn't have to join full time. It just, add that to the list of former Commissioner John Swaffer's biggest swings and misses. It's the Halftime Show on 107.5 The Game and The Game Network.
2: Wow, what a play. 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
3: The Gamecocks rushed for over 400 yards, but the passing game struggled.
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3: Now the first test of the season comes up Saturday versus undefeated Mississippi State. 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
6: 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I want to thank Shehan Jeyaraja of CBS Sports for joining us on the AAA Heating and Air phone line. Got a really good conversation going on over on the Game TV YouTube. The message board over there, the thread, I guess it is it a text thread, a comment? It's chat. We'll call it a chat. My people over there on the chat kill it every single day. Really well informed. They ask good questions. They make great comments, wonderful observations. So I appreciate everybody checking out the show over on the Game TV. If anybody wants to hit me up on the Anastapulo Law Firm text line, go nuts. 803-404-6100. 803-404-6100. I threw this question out there earlier. Most iconic moment in SEC history. Was it Billy Cannon's Halloween night run against Ole Miss? Was it 1959? Whew. I think it is. We see that photograph everywhere. We see that highlight, that grainy black and white film whenever they're talking about the history of the Southeastern Conference, or even when they're having intros into current events, they use it to properly frame the long storied history of the SEC. It's so iconic, man. And you watch him running. He fields the football. I think it takes one bounce. I'm going to pull it up here and watch it while I describe it. I pulled it up the other night just for fun. I'm not an Ole Miss fan. I'm not an LSU fan. I'm a college football fan. I'm an SEC fan. And I pull it up, and I'm just like, wow. It's just, it hits you. October 31st, 1959. 89-yard punt return for a touchdown by Billy Cannon. Got him the Heisman Trophy. That was his Heisman moment. And we talk about that a lot, their Heisman moment. What is the singular image that will be etched into the minds of Heisman Trophy voters and will get them the award? What do you think about? Think about Desmond Howard. The punt return against Ohio State, and he actually broke into the Heisman pose. And, of course, it helped when you have Keith Jackson going, hello, Heisman. But there are so many others. You have that Heisman moment. And for Billy Cannon, it was that punt return, which he probably shouldn't have fielded. 89 yards, landed on, I think, the 10-yard line, took one bounce forward. Billy Cannon fields it around the 9, then whoop, down the right sideline. Broke a couple of tackles, scampered around a couple of dudes, and took off. And the whole scene, just surreal, ghostly. You still had like this haze, this fog lingering over Death Valley down in Baton Rouge. And, of course, it adds a little more drama to it with it being in black and white, kind of a film noir touch. And I'm racking my brain trying to think of another iconic moment. Kick six is up there, but still, it didn't have everything involved that this game did, that this singular moment had. Big, make no mistake about it. Won the game, 7-3, kept the Tigers undefeated. It was Ole Miss's first loss in big-time rivalry. And it delivered the Heisman Trophy for Billy Cannon. No other moment in Southeastern Conference history had all that tied together. High stakes for the team, high stakes for the individual. I can't think of another one. If you can, let me know. Hit me up over on the text line. Shahan brought up some interesting points about Notre Dame. And I'm still sideways with them. The way they get to have it both ways, the way they get to come and go as they please, the way they get carte blanche with anything they do. And I realize the power of the brand. I truly do. I know it means a lot. When you see, everybody knows the fight song. Everybody's seen Rudy, which is false, by the way. It's got a lot of dramatization in it from real events, but things that did not happen. But I still don't think they should have it both ways. Notre Dame hasn't won a national championship since the 1980s. Notre Dame has not won a Heisman Trophy since Tim Brown. Think about that. If your most recent Heisman Trophy winner has been retired for 25 years or so, you from the NFL, that should tell you the state of your program. Or if you haven't won a national title since, I guess, Bush Sr. was getting elected. I guess Reagan was technically the president. Yeah. Ronald Reagan was technically the president of the United States the last time Notre Dame won a national title. Because that would have been the 1988 election. And then Bush Sr. sworn in January 20th of 89. So President Reagan was in the White House the last time Notre Dame won a national title. And yet we still cater to this program. We still cater to this university. I'll tell this story, and some of you may have heard it, maybe not. I once had a three-week stretch where I went to a game at Army. I went to a game at Boston College. I went to a game at Notre Dame. Boston College is what it is. You can't see for the glare off the bleachers because there's no fans if it's a daytime game, and it indeed was a new kickoff. Army, the most unbelievable place I've ever been for a college football game, perhaps for a sporting event period. It's up there with Augusta National. It's amazing. The helicopter, the football in, just all the pomp and pageantry and class and the way they handle themselves and just the whole setting on the Hudson River. You stay in Manhattan, you take the train up, round trip for like $20, 45-minute, 50-minute train ride. Wonderful, wonderful place. I cannot say enough about a game in Army. If you've ever been, you know what I'm saying. If you've not been, you owe it to yourself to go. But then I head to South Bend. I stay in Chicago. I fly into Chicago. I get my rental car, check into the hotel. I get up early the next morning, and I'm driving to South Bend. Gray drive going through Gary, Indiana. Gray drive cutting through, and you get to South Bend, and you're just like, eh. And I get to the university, and I'm like, okay, that's kind of cool. I get to the stadium, eh. All right, there's Touchdown Jesus. I saw that. That's kind of nice, I guess. Yeah, that's cool. The Golden Dome, yeah, that's okay. It wasn't particularly rowdy. I didn't see the ghost of Newt Rockne or the Four Horsemen or anybody like that around. I went to the game. I wrote my column. I left. It was the most underwhelming place I have ever been for a sporting event that was propped up to be an iconic venue. I would rather go to a NASCAR race in Martinsville, Virginia, than go back to Notre Dame. And I'm not a huge NASCAR guy. I like NASCAR, but I'm not a NASCAR motorhead, you know, fanatic, but I like going to Martinsville. It's cool. They got the hot dogs. But Notre Dame was the most underwhelming place. And even the people who talk about it, like, oh, it's so great, it's so great. I get there, and I'm engaging these fans and trying to, I am truly trying to lift myself up to a point where I am blown away. I want to be blown away. I want to be mesmerized. But I'm not. And nobody, they walk around just kind of like, yeah, we're here. Yeah, it's a Notre Dame game. Yay. I'm like, this is not what I'm accustomed to. If I'm at the Swamp, people are losing their minds. If I'm at Williams-Brice Stadium, people are losing their minds. If I am at Appalachian State, people are losing their minds. I'm at Notre Dame, and everybody's just kind of walking around, getting to their seats, and, oh, hey, there's the band, and yay. I don't get it. And it's been romanticized. Books have been written, poems. And I don't get it. And it must all be rooted in the old history. Grainy black and white film and yellow newspaper clippings, I guess, trying to tell a myth that doesn't exist. That's the way I look at Notre Dame in 2026, in the 21st century at least. Just really bummed out. And for them to continue to be catered to be adhered to be pampered, to be spoiled, I don't get it. I don't get it. And if they were to ever have life in a conference, I think it would be a massive reality check. Massive. Just my two cents. We'll wrap things up, see what we missed on the other side. 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
0: Wow, what a play. 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
8: 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The Bills beat the Lions last night 41-31. Josh Allen threw for 3 touchdowns and ran for another 2 as the Bills open their new stadium. After 2 wins, the Bills have started the season looking like the best team in the NFL. I'm Chris Black.
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6: at the halftime show on 107.5 The Game and The Game Network. Terry and Jay, Jay and Terry on the other side for the postgame show. As we continue to ramp things up towards tomorrow's SAC opener for South Carolina against Mississippi State over at Willie B. South Carolina right now minus 4 points. That means they're a 4-point favorite for those not in the know. Gamecocks looking for their first 3-0 start since 2012. Started 6-0 that season, ended up going 11-2. South Carolina's won 8 of the last 9 against the Bulldogs. And the question I had earlier, and I discussed with David Cloninger of the Post and Courier when he joined us during the second hour. Biggest game for Shane Beamer ever? I think so. I truly do. 3-0 looks better than 2-1. 1-0 in the SEC standings, better than 0-1. But it also shows that you take advantage of a prime opportunity when it is presented to you. If Mississippi State continues to play the way it's been playing, I'm talking specifically about that win it had over Minnesota last week up at Minnesota, very convincing win over a Big Ten team. A South Carolina victory tomorrow would look really good on the resume. And the schedule just gets more taxing, more arduous going forward. Alabama. Alabama kind of a crapshoot, though. I'm going to throw that out there. Watched the first half of Alabama against Kentucky last week. I think this is a very flawed football team. I watched the second half of Alabama last week against Kentucky, and I think this is a pretty good football team. So I don't know.

that he's saying. Yeah, Georgia, probably the best team in the Southeastern Conference, even though Texas has the best win right now by virtue of beating Ohio State last week.

0: En garde!
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2: Into the rest of the season, and then you can look back and go, you know what? We did what we had to do. We did what we could do. But missing this opportunity tomorrow against Mississippi State, and I'm not presuming they're going to win, they being the Gamecocks. I am just saying it's winnable when juxtaposed to the vast majority of the remaining schedule. If you let that one go, suddenly your profile looks a lot different. Your profile as a program, your profile as a head coach. And given the calamity of last year, given the revolving door that's been ever moving of offensive coordinator, that is something that Shane Beamer cannot afford to miss an opportunity. Has to get the win tomorrow. It's critical. Now, of course, all that could change. They could lose tomorrow, go on a heater, win all the games. I mean, anything's possible. But looking how things are right now on the 18th of September and how the schedule lays out and how the teams are looking, I think this is a must win. And I hate to use that word or that phrase, must win. Just my thoughts. That's it for the Halftime Show. Hey, don't forget to hit me up on social media. Head on over to Twitter/X at Scott H Sports. DMs are open. Questions, comments, complaints, whatever, throw them at me. I'll respond. But otherwise, until next time, have a...
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6: I remember how shocked everyone was back in May when we learned NASCAR champion Kyle Busch died suddenly at age 41. His cause of death was complications of pneumonia that progressed to sepsis. Now that's a term you may have heard before but not fully understand. Sepsis is the body's overwhelming response to an infection. I once heard someone describe it quite well as a small kitchen fire

0: that sets off the sprinklers throughout the whole building. The response spreads far beyond the original problem. Blood pressure can crash, organs begin to fail. You can remember the warning signs with the acronym TIME. T for temperature that is too high or too low, I for signs of infection, M for mental changes like new confusion, and E is for extremely ill, severe pain, trouble breathing. Don't wait then, get to an emergency room. I'm Dr. Sanjay Gupta, helping you live a better life.
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2: Oh, it's a Football Friday sponsored by Cantina 76, and we are doing our Friday tailgate show at Westco Brewing Bowl, Charleston Highway. If you're heading out of Columbia toward the highway, we're on the right-hand side. It's the old Piggly Wiggly, I've been told, by Justin Hall. Stop on in. I mean, whatever you want to do. You want to do some bowling? We got alleys. You want some food? Great restaurant. You want beverages? Two bars. There's arcades. There's cornhole. Cool little beer garden outside. Beverage garden. So, hey, whatever you want to do, come on out here. Hang with us. We are here up until 6 o'clock. Jay Phillips is not here. He is driving wildly toward Athens, Georgia. Now, are you the passenger in this vehicle?
3: I am.
2: All right, so so the wife is driving.
3: She is.
2: So I'll be hearing lots of profanity at some point. Is that what you're telling us?
3: That's the goal. You always have to have goals in life, Terry Ford.
2: You know, and I won't lie to you. I mean, what is a trip down the highway without some profanity from Sonny? That's the way I feel about this.
3: Sure. Hey, we haven't really had any yet today. It's good. We are crossing a world-famous Washington Road right now in beautiful Augusta, Georgia. So if I look, I'll point for you, Tara. Right over there is Augusta National Golf Club. Right over there.
2: Where? Over where, Jay?
3: They're right over there. It's right over there. Right off of
2: over there?
3: Yep, right over there. I promise you. I've been there.
2: You promise me?
3: I promise. It's still there. Augusta National has not moved. It is still there. Yours truly battling a little bit of a cold, a little bit of a throat issue, so I'm going to do my best to not talk a lot, but give a lot of thoughts on the game. And I know we have some Shane sound. I know Langston's coming up a little later. I have made my picks in advance for you and Elijah to ridicule.
2: Jay.
3: Yeah.
2: I'm 1-9, Chief. I'm ridiculing no one.
3: Well, that's fair. Elijah and I are 3-3 each. I did pick LSU to cover the spread, so that means they win the game. And cover that 3. I think they're going to. I do. I think they're motivated. I like Ole Miss. I like Trinidad. I think LSU is going to win.
2: You know, man, I am with you. I am rooting for Ole Miss. You know that. I am all on board the Rebs, but I think LSU is just, they're a better roster. I just think that the Ole Miss defense, you and I talked about this, Louisville tore apart the Ole Miss defense. And yep. I look at what LSU can do, especially running the ball. What they've done on the ground with Lane taking over has been impressive. The hope for me being an Ole Miss fan on Saturday is that, you know, our boy Sam Levitt does something he likes to do every now and then, which is give the ball to the other team. That's what I'm hoping for.
3: Three picks last week.
2: I mean, I just think, you know, look, you and I both know this. Yeah, that atmosphere is going to be crazy and wild. But once you start teeing it up and you kick it off and you start knocking the heck out of each other, all that stuff kind of goes away. I'm hoping Ole Miss can start fast. My fear is if LSU gets on top early, it could get ugly. But I think Ole Miss has to me, they have to be able to at least be tied going out of the first quarter. That's just how I feel.
3: I mean, I agree, and I, you know, look, Mississippi's played some good games, you know, in the playoffs last year, but to your point about Louisville, and that's one I was going to make, if we're supposed to believe, and I don't know what you people believe about Clemson yet, but if we're supposed to believe that Louisville and Clemson are amongst the better teams in the ACC, with Miami being the most superior team in that league, then you make a great point. Louisville, you know, could have won that game. I'm saying should have. But Louisville went toe-to-toe with Ole Miss for four quarters. Clemson was done, you know, early and often. I mean, you know, before you knew it, they had no chance. Now, in Baton Rouge, again, for the Clemson game, neutral field for Ole Miss Louisville, but nevertheless, from a football perspective, the Rebels were in a tight game all night, pretty much. They pulled away a little bit late, I guess, as the Cardinals came back, but still, they let them come back, right?
2: Yep.
3: And I just think when you look at it from that perspective, measuring those opponents out of the ACC, boy, I think LSU's got a loaded roster, man.
2: Yeah, it's going to be – I'm with you. And look, I hope I'm wrong. I hope Ole Miss wins by 40. But I just, to objectively look at both football teams, I just think LSU's better. Now, honestly, and you and I both know this because this happened last year against Georgia. If Trinidad Chambliss gets on a heater like he did against Georgia and just starts doing crazy stuff and just makes play after play after play, and every time it seems like Ole Miss is losing momentum, Chambliss does something unreal to pull momentum back, obviously he's the wild card. But unless he gets on one of those rolls like he did in the postseason last year, I just have the feeling LSU wins the game, which honestly I don't want to see happen.
3: No, I agree. But anyway, we'll have those picks for you. But I'm excited about tomorrow. The more, the more I thought about it, even if I did pick the over in a way, I picked Carolina to win by 4, 34-30 was my pick on Jack Beltre's, piece at GameTalk Central. I'm still starting to think, Terry, I could talk myself out of that and think that the defenses are going to have more to say. But, if everybody's talking about, what Kamario Taylor can do, Carolina's got Lenore Sellers, man.
2: Yeah, absolutely. I think this is one of these things where I know the quarterback conversation is all fun and sexy, and that's what we all care about, because it is like, Sellers looks at Taylor and goes, yeah, dude, I was you 2 years ago. Good luck today.
3: Well, that's what I told you the other day. Hold my beer, right?
2: Like, right, seriously, absolutely.
3: It's almost a situation like that.
2: Yeah, absolutely. I think that, and you and I were yipping about this earlier, the more I look at this game, the more I think the difference is South Carolina's defense up front. The first two levels of the Gamecock defense. I mean, they have been really good. I know it's Towson and Kent State. I get it. I do. But I just really believe this defensive front is deep. It's talented. You add Dylan Stewart for whatever amount of snaps he's going to play. I think they can do enough to Mississippi. Mississippi State has had negative plays this year. They've also had explosive plays. But if you look at it, Mississippi State has had negative plays in the run game. And they haven't faced a front like this. I think South Carolina can do enough to disrupt Mississippi State, not just Taylor, but our boy Fluff, to where Mississippi State's going to get pushed back in bad down and distance. And I think those kind of things can maybe force a turnover or force Mississippi State to have to, God forbid, punt the ball. They haven't brought their punter in 2 weeks. I think that also the fact that Taylor, this is only his fifth start, and I really believe Clayton White is going to do some things to try to... Look, Taylor's going to do his. He's going to get plays. He's massively talented. Mississippi State's going to score points. I think at the end of the day, though, I think South Carolina, because of their defensive front, we'll find a way to make a few plays to tilt this thing, and the Gamecocks will leave with a W. I would think I went 33-26, Jay, is what I did.
3: Yeah, I think, too, Shane is really imploring the fans to make Williams-Bryce a factor, and obviously there are many, many times when it can't be, so I feel like tomorrow, with some of the things you're talking about, look, Taylor has played in some okay environments, but when they played Georgia last year, that was at home. The toughest place that he's maybe seen any significant snaps, and he didn't start the game, I think we mentioned this earlier in the week, was in Columbia, Missouri. Otherwise he's had a bowl game. The Egg Bowl was in Starkville last year.
2: Yep.
3: So, against the best teams that he's seen so far, at least in conference games, they've been at home. And they didn't win their bowl game. He played all right, but they didn't win their bowl game. And again, I think Minnesota's a good football team, but that's probably one of the least intimidating environments in the Big Ten. And so South Carolina, on the other hand, can at times be one of the most imposing environments in the SEC. And I do think Well, I think it can matter. That may be up to Carolina fans and the Gamecocks to, you know, infuse a little life. Don't let something happen like what happened with Mississippi a couple of years ago, where you took yourself out of it.
2: Right.
3: You know, and so from that perspective, on a hot day, keep everybody engaged, right? So and that might be up to Kendall Briles even to throw a little something, you know, to keep State off balance. Or to your point about Clayton, let's see what Clayton does to amp people up. There's a lot of ways to make Williams-Brice a big part of what happens tomorrow.
2: Yeah, and the other thing, too, I really believe, first of all, I think that that South Carolina, you can't let Mississippi State get off to a fast start like they've done the first two games. Remember, they scored like on their first four of series against Minnesota. I think they scored on their first 40 against Louisiana Monroe. You can't let them, you know, get fast and get going and get some momentum, because so that takes the crowd out of the game, to your point. And two, now you're behind the eight ball and you're playing catch up, and now Mississippi State's playing to their tempo. At South Carolina, Shane said it this week, he hasn't liked the start of the offense in the first two games, because remember, neither one of those drives were points. I think South Carolina's got to start fast. They can't let Mississippi State get ahead of them by multiple scores and then start chasing.
3: I agree. And, you know, just to kind of further that, okay, let's just, for the sake of the discussion, let's say State gets the ball first and scores. All right, that's fine. You have to go match. And maybe you don't, or at least answer, right? Like, if they score seven, you better at least get three. But you're right. If it's all of a sudden, you know, late in the first quarter and you're down two scores at home, I'm not saying that's something you can't overcome, but it will definitely make for a more anxious crowd and perhaps a football team that starts to get some things into its head, which I think is something that Shane is trying to overcome.
2: We are hanging here at Westco Brewing Bowl. We'll be here till 6. You come out here anytime. I mean, you got TVs. You can watch sports. You've got a ton of arcade games. You can bowl, obviously, get something good to eat. I'm going to sample the fish and chips today because I love fish and chips. Last week I had the smash burger, which was phenomenal. I offered Jay a bite. He was rude and didn't take it. So the restaurant's great. We've got a couple of wonderful, wonderful bars set up as well. Whatever you want to do, you can go outside and chill. Got a beer garden. Got some cornhole. Come on out, not just when we're here from 3 to 6, but Westco Brewing Bowl is open all weekend. Come, look, if you can't go to Williams-Brice for the game, come here and watch it. So we'll be broadcasting live here from 6 on our Tailgate Friday show from Westco on Charleston Highway. It's a Football Friday sponsored by Cantina 76. When we come back, sir, I want to ask you about the psyche of the fan base going into this game, because this week I'm starting to feel psyche, okay?
3: Okay.
2: I'm starting to feel nerves. So I will go to you, my expert on the fan base. We'll get to that next. Jay's driving to Athens. Terry Ford at Westco Brewing Bowl. Rachel's here. Also, Jeannie's here. We got our entire sales staff here trying to sell stuff to people. We are hanging out at Westco Brewing Bowl. It's a post-game show on the game.
1: Wow, what a play. The Game Network. Columbia, Charleston, Florence, and Myrtle Beach.
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5: YouTube. All right, thank you. All right, hey, we are hanging out here at Wesco Brewing Bowl. Oh, Charleston Highway. Jay Phillips driving down the highway. Terry Ford here. Rachel's here. Jeannie, come on out. We've got so many cool things going on here. You can come out, get something to eat. The restaurant is great. We've got lots of beverages to choose from. There's arcade, there's beer garden, there's cornhole, you name it. We got it going on here at Wesco Brewing Bowl. Jay Phillips, I want to ask you something really quick. I've noticed this week, now coming into this game, you know, in the offseason, you and I said, you know, Kamario Taylor's got a lot of ability. He's a young guy. You know, but, you know, he seems to have a high ceiling. You know, Mississippi State defensively not very good, but Zach Arnett's coming back to coordinate the defense. But we thought, you know what, this is a very winnable game. You should get a W. Now we've seen two games of Mississippi State. They've become like the flavor of the week. A lot of folks, Kamario Taylor's ranked number 7, by the way, in the nation in quarterbacks by The Athletic after these two games. Now I feel a sense of a little bit of, not panic, but a little bit of urgency in this fan base about this football game because of what Mississippi State did last Saturday at Minnesota.
6: I think that's fair. I think that's the right way to put it. I suppose, look, maybe it didn't need to be Miami, but this is one of the reasons I think that, you know, you'd like to have a game where you're a little better able to measure yourself, if that's the right way to put it, before you start conference play. And South Carolina didn't have that this year. That is what it is. To borrow from Coach Spurrier, in the games that you did play, you were dominant. Again, I think last week where you had your lapses, those were self-inflicted. Those were not inflicted by an FCS opponent. But I think, Terry, it's because Mississippi State wasn't very good last year. But here's the catch to that for Carolina fans. Neither was Carolina. Both these teams had one conference win. So I think the feeling was simply that because of who Carolina returned and that this game was in Columbia, that this is one. And let's face it, too. You know, you've been favored in this one, excuse me, the whole time. You still are. I mean, Carolina's still the favorite, whether it's the betting line or the computer, analytics. You're still the favorite. Again, the computer gives Carolina a 2 out of 3 chance to win this game. So you probably like those odds. You'd rather it be 80 or 90%, but in a conference game, that's not going to happen. I think maybe some of the anxiousness is a little overdone, but that's probably just because it's Carolina fans, and I understand that. You're right. I've been around it my whole life, man, and there's been plenty of times when you think, oh, gosh, oh, what now? The funny thing is State fans feel the same way. So, again, I would like to think that and I can't say for the fans here. I'm going to go for the players. I would hope that some of these guys are taking it a little personally, that even if they are favored, they're not being picked by a lot of folks. Or, again, because as we've talked about all week, and you just mentioned again, because they're not the flavor of the month, but the opponent is, that somehow this game is now lost, you know? And I don't think that's true. I think you pointed out already where Carolina can do well. I think fans understand that. And I'll say it again. If I'm Lenora Sellers, I think I shouldn't do this for a college kid, but I will. Hold my beer. I'm pretty damn good too here. And this time last year, I might have been flavor of the month. And this time last year, I was talked about like that. And for whatever reasons, I'm not anymore. But it isn't because I'm not any good anymore. So go do it. And Will Helms broke down some of the analytics about where Lenoris's game is in direct relation to where Kamario Taylor's game is. And, the biggest thing, Terry, it's pretty simple. Mississippi State went to a Big Ten school and were dominant. And that's got people feeling a whole lot better about them than South Carolina being dominant against a lower level MAC school and an FCS school. That's the real difference. Carolina had, not had a turnover last week, or you don't have those drops last week. I don't know how much different the conversation really is, and here's why. Because you beat an FCS school. I don't know how much it really would matter. I think locally, to your bigger point, maybe that's why it matters, because fans did see the drops and did see the lack of concentration, and then worry, is that going to carry over? I don't think it will. I don't think it will. And if I'm Shane, again, I get to use the, everybody thinks they're going to come in here and beat you, so don't let them card. That's what I'm doing if I'm Carolina's head coach.
5: Yeah, 100%. And going back to what you talked about the offense, I think the offense is going to be fine this week. I truly believe what Shane said earlier, I guess in the post game Saturday, was he saw an offense that was basically, to use an old term, reading its press clippings all week about how great it was. I don't think the same focus and intensity was there against Towson as there was against Kent State. I think now you get refocused, Jay. You had all those drops. You better get refocused, all right? So I think the offense is going to be fine. You saw in the passing game, the plays were all there, right? Everything was there. They just didn't execute. They had penalties that took away a couple of big plays. They had drops. And I think it when you take a step back and look at the bigger picture, the offense ran efficiently and effectively. They just didn't execute. If you look at those numbers with Lenoris, and you can go deeper dive into adjusted completion percentages and things of that nature, Lenoris has thrown the ball well in 2 weeks. Yeah, he wants a couple throws back. Everybody does, right? They're quarterbacks. But Lenoris, to me, has been much more comfortable in this offense the last 2 weeks. He looks much better than he did last year. He took off and ran for over 100. Oh, by the way, Jay, I don't care if it was against a Pop Warner team. You ran for 400 bleeping yards.
6: And that was one of the things Shane kept saying, too, and I agree with that 100%. And something else I want to bring into the equation, because I've heard it a lot, and you have, too. We haven't talked much about it on our show, but I'll talk about it now. And that's, boy, if Shane Beamer loses this game, that could be it for him, And I'm thinking, okay, I see where people are coming from, whether that's local, regional, national talk, and it's been some of each. And so this isn't really a defense of Shane, per se, what I'm getting ready to say, but, Shane wants to win this game, but his players want to go to the playoffs. They need to win this game for that reason. And I'm not saying it's must win. You weren't saying it's must win. But I can't let it all come down to Carolina needs to win this game for Shane Beamer, or that even his players need to win this game for Shane Beamer. They love Shane. That's why they're here. So I do think that matters, but I guess my point is, look, this is a game where you need to win your home games. You need to hold serve, if you will. This is one of those games. If you want anything close to the opportunity that you had a couple of years ago, this is a game that you have to win. And it's not to predict that you won't win games X, Y, and Z wherever. And I guess I would say, Terry, games X, Y, and Z, if you really look at it, are probably at Alabama, at Oklahoma, and home with Georgia. Then you're not going to make it. Or that you can't pull an upset in one of those. But I can't make it all about Shane. I think these players have to look at themselves. If they want to play for their head coach, they should. But I think they also need to understand that this is the kind of game that if you lose, you just get set back into a place where it makes your ultimate goals a lot more difficult. Mississippi State, in my opinion, and that maybe things could change, but Mississippi State, in my opinion, is not in the same mental space that South Carolina's football team is when it comes to opportunities later this year. I really believe that. I think there's not a whole lot of separation, but there are a lot of reasons why South Carolina is still favored to win this game, and Carolina needs to go show everybody that those reasons are valid. You see my point?
5: Absolutely. I want to stick on this conversation about how big this game is or perceived to be for Shane Beamer, the Shane Beamer era. So I want to come back and get that. You still driving okay? You good? Everything good?
6: I'm just riding, man. I'm just riding. Right. Mrs. Phillips is killing it right now. We are making, and just let everybody know, we are on the way. I know I said it a few times this week, but we are on our way to our daughter's parents' weekend here at the University of Georgia. So we are, the football team's not in town, I don't know if I could have come to a game or to a weekend with the football team being here for this parents' weekend, because Terry Ford, Athens, Georgia is a whole different animal when the football team's in town. That's all I'm going to say about that.
5: I bet. So, okay, no, you have to stop for drinks, no bathroom breaks, you're good. We're going to get you back in the next segment, right? You're ready to go?
6: We just passed the last chance, man. So if anything goes wrong, I'm blaming you.
5: All right, we'll come back. Jay Phillips on the road to Athens. We are at Westco Brewing Bowl. It's our Friday tailgate show, Football Friday, sponsored by Cantina 76 Main Street and also Divine. We'll come back, talk more how important this game is to Shane Beamer, the head coach, in his tenure at South Carolina. That's next on the postgame show here on The Game.
0: Wow, what a play. The Game Network. 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
13: The first, the
0: first keys to the victory for us is really, one, an explosive play battle. We have to do a great job of keeping the ball. We can't have those long, explosive plays. We got to be great tackling in space. If we're going to take away the explosive plays, that means they'll probably catch more short passes. And we got to be outstanding in open field tackling. And then the last thing is points.
13: Clayton White talking about what the keys to the game are, and tackling, we'll get to that. Obviously, you need to tackle Mississippi State. You can't give them yak yards because they'll be standing in the end zone celebrating. We'll get into that in a little bit as well. Post-game show, it's a Football Friday, sponsored by Cantina 76. We appreciate those folks over on Main Street and also Divine in Columbia. We are at Wesco Brew and Bowl for our Friday tailgate show, Charleston Highway. We'll be here till 6, but things are going on here all night long and this weekend, so come on out, enjoy some bowling, some beverages, some food, some football, all good here at Wesco Brew and Bowl. Jay Phillips on his way to Athens for Parents Day at the University of Georgia. All right, my man, I want to get to this real quick, because I've heard this. I mean, I have talked to some of our hosts on our radio station who believe this is the most important game in Shane Beamer's tenure, Mississippi State. I guess I look at it this way. What is the level of how important it could be to Shane in your mind, his tenure?
14: Well, all right. I don't discount that, because, I mean, a lot of times the next one's the most important one. This one has a little more added meaning for the reasons we just said. This is a conference opener in a season where you feel like if things go your way, you have a chance to put yourself in a position where you were 2 years ago, and that is at least in the playoff discussion. It's big. You're supposed to win this game, so losing it means some level of failure. But again, I would say this for any head coach, not just Coach Beamer. You know, Terry, one of the things you and I and many, many others do when we talk about games, you know, once they're done, if you lost, tell me how you lost. If this is a team that comes out tomorrow and just gets boat raced and looks as if they were completely unprepared to play, I'm going to put that on the head coach. And I'll put it on his assistants, but I'll put it on him, and he'll put it on himself. If this is a tight game like that Missouri game a couple of years ago, and, you know, instead of having that big play for Rocket Sanders late, you don't make it and you lose, well, is that on the head coach, or did you just have a game where the opponent and you were virtual equals and they found a way? And is that going to set Shane up for just complete levels of failure and disappointment moving forward? You know, that I can't answer. So I get it, because it's year 6 and it's time to take those steps forward. And this is a game, you know, I keep coming back to it. I don't want to keep beating a dead horse. This is a game you're supposed to win. Whether that's fair or not, you know, I don't know, man. Fair is a subjective feeling. But you've been favored in this one the whole time. The computer says you're going to win this game. Vegas set a line for you to be a favorite, even if that line has shrunk a little bit. And yet the Josh Bates and J.D. Pickels and a few others say, nope, I like the flavor of the month. That Camario Taylor ice cream, that's good. That's the cone I'm going to go get. And so I'm eating that one. No matter what we do, one of the things about college sports is it's almost always more about the coaches than the players, because the coaches are the constants. So in that respect, it is about Shane. And there's nothing that I can do about it, you can do about it, he can do about it. That's the nature of the beast. That's what college sports is. So it is a big one for him. I'm trying to think, Terry, of games that I could look at and say were as big, and I'm having trouble with it right now. So I don't know. The second half of A&M last year, that was a real disappointment. And I felt like that was a lot more about something to do with mindset relative to, say, losing the Alabama game, where you turned it over late, and then Bama made a big play late, and you lost. And both of them were gut-wrenching for South Carolina. I put more of the A&M loss, again, players play, but I put more of that on the coaches for not making the right adjustments or something, and again, not getting another first down here or a stop there or whatever. So, again, if tomorrow looks like it was something on the coaches, that's gonna be problematic. There's no other way to put it. But, yeah, I to come back around all the way with all those things I've said, it probably is, at least until the next one. it probably is the biggest game. And, you know, I don't mean Alabama necessarily, but until we say this again, what's up for grabs? What if you win this game, and what if you go beat Florida? Do we say that about the Tennessee game? Do we say that about the A&M game? Do we say that about a Georgia game? Mm-hmm. Or a game in Death Valley where Shane's won 2 years in a row, or two times in a row? You know, But this one's big, man. But this one's biggest because you should win. And if you don't, it will be seen as a failure for the program and it's Shane's program. So, yeah, that's all fair.
13: Yeah, I look at it like this. I think I don't know if this is the biggest game of his tenure, but you hit it. You're in year six, and you're coming off such a disappointing year, right, Jay? I mean, you were preseason top 15. Lenore Estella is going to be in New York for the Heisman ceremony. Dylan Stewart could win God knows how many awards. The program has finally gotten over the hump. Here we go, and then that debacle happens, right? And now you, again, your athletic director is very supportive of you, but he didn't hire you. We just saw the Athletic in all of their information they've gotten. South Carolina spent the 16th most money in the country on a roster. Eighth in the SEC. More money supposedly than Georgia, Clemson, Penn State. So, you know, finance and resources have been put to this program to bring in better players. You brought in a heck of an offensive coordinator with a great resume to fix what seems to be the one problem you've had in your tenure, your offense. Everything has been set up. You've got a quarterback. Everybody wants a veteran quarterback, right, Jay? Well, South Carolina's got one.
14: Yeah.
13: 3 years a starter. Everybody wants a freakish dude off the edge who can make offensive coordinators lay awake at night and sweat on themselves. Well, if Dylan Stewart's healthy, you got that. You got guys who are going to be drafted. You've got talent. It's all here for you this year. It's like your perfect storm to take that step back forward again and learn from last year. And it's supposed to start tomorrow in a game that most folks believe you should win. And that's where it starts. I don't know if it's the biggest game in his tenure, but it almost feels like, and this sounds kind of dumb, but it feels like it's a early season kind of crossroads moment for you. If you win, you're 3-0, you got a ton of momentum going to Tuscaloosa, a team you should have beaten 2 years in a row. If you lose, you lose to a team you should have won on your schedule, and now look at the rest of what you got. Does that make sense?
14: It does, and I that's why I think you and I were trying to, like, put our toes, like, right up to the millimeter of the line of must win. Because I think we covered this, you know, we covered this sport for long enough and know that you can't call game three of a 12-game season or game one of a 9-game conference season a must-win game. Must-win or what? You know, like, that's the thing. Must-win, well, okay, what else? I mean, again, you got a long way to go, but it's a can't-lose, and that's semantics, and that's what makes people feel the way they feel. I mean, because what's the difference in a must-win and a can't-lose? And I ask that rhetorically. What's the difference in a must-win game and a can't-lose game? Is there one? And yet we don't want to call it must-win, but that's what we're all calling it, Terry, because there are reasons to believe that.
13: It's I always call these kind of games in September or early season in any sport, it's in your best interest. Because if you lose now, you know, again, oh, geez, that's a game you should have won and you lost it. Now what? The one thing that always stops me from going, like, all that all-in or must-win is the idea that we just don't know how this thing's going to play out. 2 years ago, remember, lost that game at home to LSU. Oh, my God, you're 2-2. You should have won that game. You had LSU on the ropes, whether you want to go referees, injuries. injury, this happened, that, whatever. You lost a game you really had in your pocket to win. What'd you do later? You won a six-game heater. You beat teams you hadn't beat. You went to Norman and won. Nobody thought you would do that. You beat A&M. You beat Clemson in Death Valley. And all of a sudden, you finish on a six-game win streak. I guess my point is we never know how this thing plays out because what we think we know in September, usually, Jay, we don't know by November. So that's the only reason
14: right,
13: that stops me from going crazy.
14: I agree, and that's why I say ask me around Halloween, and I'll let you know how your team is, because by then, I've got a pretty good indicator. The one difference right. I would say, and I agree with you about the LSU situation a couple years ago, you know, were you supposed to win that one? You're supposed to win tomorrow. That's the difference.
13: Yep, absolutely. We're going to come back, wrap up hour one. We'll continue our conversation about South Carolina and Mississippi State as well. Jay is traveling to Athens for Parents Weekend. We're at Wesco Bowl. 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
15: 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The Lions start the season at 1-1, but there's concern over the Lions' defense after two games. Week one, the Lions almost gave up 500 yards to the Saints. Last night, Detroit gave up 446 yards and six touchdowns. It's early, but the Lions' defense looks suspect to start the season. I'm Chris Black.
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13: Here at Wesco Brewing Bowl, Charleston Highway. 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We'll get to Jay Phillips in a second, driving off to Athens. First of all, though, Shane Beamer only on for like a segment of Carolina Calls last night. Clayton did the rest of the show. Shane, though, when he was on, did the injury report. Nail that for me, Jalen.
1: Yeah, in regards to Lucien, our third-team quarterback, his is not long-term. He won't play Saturday, but should get him back next week. Jalewis is not long-term. Hopefully we'll have him back next week or the week after. Carter, I would say, I think we listed him as questionable last night. I think we've got him as probable tonight. You know, I believe that he'll be available on Saturday. And then Peek and Stewart have had a good week of practice and certainly trending in the right direction. So barring any setbacks tomorrow, we expect to see them on the field Saturday.
13: All right, so there is Shane talking about injuries. And look, we see Jakarius Peak. Jay will play. How much, we don't know. Dylan Stewart will play. How much, we don't know. But the good news is they're going to play. And that's the step in the right direction. Correct, sir?
14: It is. And again, you know, what does that look like? How do they feel? How much is, excuse me, especially Dylan Stewart, you know, really chomping at the bit? I mean, Jakarius too. But I think we've seen this offensive line perform well. We believe it will perform better once he is up to full speed or even close to full speed, which is good. You know, Carter at center, Carter Hay, I think that's going to be something that, you know, to monitor, because I think he's been playing well, and then he got a little banged up the other day, and that might have thrown some rhythm off for a minute or two, and Shane and Kendall both made mention of that. So how much of that is a long-term issue remains to be seen, but if he can get back in there and feels good, that's a positive. So, you know, for the most part, this team is pretty healthy. And again, I think it's, you know, if you want to wait, it was Bryce Spark, to come back around to a point I made earlier in the hour. Just wait till Dylan Stewart comes on the field for the first time. Place is going to go crazy.
13: Oh, absolutely. That's going to where things go nuts. And it's going to look, the atmosphere is going to be great, obviously, tomorrow. And that's why I just think starting fast is nothing but your friend. But getting Dylan Stewart back and getting Jakarius Peak. Look, Josh Gray has held his own, the freshman, at a left tackle against, you know, Towson and against Kent State. But, you know, Gray is one of the best left tackles coming through the portal. And if you can get him healthy and get him out there however they feel like he should play reps-wise, that's only helpful. And whether you're going to start him at left tackle and move Gray somewhere on the line, or if you're going to keep Gray at left tackle and just put Peak in the rotation to get his feet wet, however you're going to handle it, just getting Peak available to add depth to that offensive line is number one positive. And, Jay, how about this offensive line? I know it's weird to say, and I'm knocking on all sorts of wood I can find, but this offensive line has been good for the first 2 weeks.
14: Well, it has, and, you know, only two teams running better than you are teams that do it all the time, and the two big service academies. And you made a point earlier, Shane made it earlier in the week. They ran for 400 yards the other night. I mean, you're doing that against, it's impressive, and it shows that you're much better equipped to do that. And I mean, my goodness, you and I had the numbers through the offseason about how they, you know, couldn't run. I mean, they were like 120th and 120th.

0: En garde!
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2: Keep this like second and threes, Jay, third and twos, the playbook's wide open. Well, Norris has done a lot of play action this year. 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I think if South Carolina runs the football well, it opens up so many other things for them.
3: 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Now they will.
2: Right. 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You good, right?
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2: All right, we'll have our buddy Langston Moore pop in at 4:15 with us as well here on the postgame show. We are live from Wesco Brewing Bowl. 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I don't care what time of day you come here. Afternoon, night, lunch, dinner. Good times here at Wesco. 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
6: We're here till 6. You know, you might be at work right now. You might be leaving work. You might be picking kids up from school. You're doing things in life. I mean, do we expect you to drop everything and come here to Wesco Brewing Bowl right now? Oh, hell yeah. Whatever you're doing, stop it and come here right now. Yeah, we know that you got a life, you got things to do, but, you know, maybe later tonight you want to get something to eat. Maybe you want to get out with the family or maybe with, you know, wife, husband, significant other, whatever, and get out and maybe have some fun. This is the place right here on Charleston Highway. You can bowl, you can eat, you can have a beverage, you can do some arcades. When's the last time you and maybe your husband or wife played video games, arcade games? You got it here. You can go do some cornhole outside, the beer garden, so many things here at Wesco Brewing Bowl. It's a Football Friday, sponsored by Cantina 76. Jay Phillips on the road to Parents Day in Athens, Georgia. Terry Ford here at Wesco Brewing Bowl. All right, we're going to have Langston coming up here in about 15 minutes. You know, Jay, we talk about getting Dylan Stewart back, getting Jacarius Peake back, and things of that nature. And you talk about how relatively healthy this team is. To me, one of the good things about both sides of the line of scrimmage is the depth. These guys are rotating offensive linemen, defensive linemen. Everything is at least too deep on both sides. I think this team, you and I have had this conversation all 20 years we've worked together. The line of scrimmage is where you win in the SEC. South Carolina has had some depth the last few years, the offensive line, defensive line. You know, you get it, except for 2 years ago when the defensive line was so deep. But especially the offensive line, with the injuries we've seen the last few years, depth has been an issue. It feels like they're deeper this year, bro. What do you think?
7: It feels like it. And again, I think we get a first real look at this tomorrow. You and I were looking earlier in the week at the size of the Mississippi State lines on both sides. And, newsflash here, fan, they're significantly larger than the players that you've seen already. So I think we take a more measured approach to that, Terry, in terms of exactly what we've seen so far. Again, I think we've all agreed you've been running very, very well up. So up front, it is making a difference. How much more of a difference does it make tomorrow? And again, you know, like I said, if you could run for half that 400 tomorrow, 200, you'd be feeling great. I don't know that they will. I don't know that it should be expected. But, you know, I do think they're deep. And you're going to need that depth tomorrow because even if it's not going to be like 2 weeks ago, I think it's going to feel every bit of that 94 degrees tomorrow, whatever it's expected to be by 4 o'clock.
6: Yeah, you know, the other part of this is, like we've been talking about, everything's so unknown now, right? We don't know. We think we know what we don't know. But we didn't think that there was no way an Oklahoma State team, which got embarrassed by Tulsa in their opener, would go to Oregon and beat the Mighty Ducks, right? We didn't see that coming. You know, there's things, you know, that we just don't know anymore because the teams are so different now. So we're going to get an idea in some way, shape, or form of who Mississippi State and South Carolina are Saturday. Again, this isn't end-all, be-all, but we get a better gauge of where both teams are at. I guess for you, my friend, what is the most important to see where we're at when it comes to South Carolina?
7: Oh, boy. It's going to be, I think it's going to be how Carolina can effectively use their run game to make Lenoris feel like Lenoris again tomorrow, and to make him look like Lenoris again tomorrow. I think that's going to be the biggest part of all of this is, you know, and again, you don't have to run for a lot, but it's interesting because in reading about these two teams and how they like to run, what we've seen is Jeff Levy has been throwing more early in sequences, throwing more on first down, and then using that to set up shorter run plays, whereas Carolina has been more effective early with what Kendall's been doing in running the ball and then setting up short pass plays. So he's been using the run game to set up the pass. Maybe State has been doing that a little bit in reverse, and that doesn't hold true for every single drive or every single, you know, four down set you've got. But that to me, I think, is it, because, you know, and again, how much, to maybe add a little caveat to that, Terry, is how much of that run to set up the pass, how much of that run to set up Lenoris is Lenoris? You know, I would almost implore Kendall, and I say this a little bit in jest, run Lenoris on purpose because he can and because he wants to.
6: Right.
7: I just think last year there was just so much of not seeing that. And sometimes it is not necessarily, you know, I don't want to say by accident, but not, it's unintentional. But if a play breaks down, he can do it. But, you know, find those wrinkles, find those places where he can run on purpose, and then still have Matthew Fuller or Jabri Coleman doing what they've been doing so well and hitting some home run balls. You know, I mean, almost every running back has hit a home run, and your quarterback has hit a home run. I mean, you got like a half dozen plays over 50 yards already this year. And again, competition. Okay, I get it. Well, maybe it doesn't have to be over 50. What if you go for 20, right? Like, you know, I mean, set those things up. So, you know, again, to answer your question, how South Carolina effectively uses its run game to set up Lenoris Sellers, Morris is running, I think, is going to be a big part of tomorrow.
6: You know, also, you brought up the explosive plays. Both teams have had a ton of explosive plays in the first two games. And that's another thing in this. And look, both teams are going to do stuff. They have athletic quarterbacks, dual threat guys. They got playmakers. They got speed. All these things both teams have. How does South Carolina react after they give up a big play, or if Mississippi State hits something for a touchdown? You know, you got to bounce back, right? One of the things we talked about last year, Jay, that team seemed like it lacked leadership to bounce back when things went sideways, like the Texas A&M game, or, you know, there were moments through the season where, like Missouri, you get the ball, what, three times in the fourth quarter in a one-score game, and you can't put a dent in it. I mean, there were times last year where big moments, this team just didn't step up in big moments or didn't react well when big moments happen to them. There's Mississippi State's going to get some stuff on Saturday, man. It's how South Carolina reacts after Mississippi State gets something, I think, is also big.
7: Yeah, because you're right. I mean, that's going to be another thing, too. Again, you know, you tossed a shutout in week one. You were never bothered last week. I do believe there will be a few moments where I'll use the word again, you're bothered. I don't know exactly what that looks like. And to a point you made earlier, you know, you don't want to see Carolina in the same boat that Minnesota was in last week. But I don't expect that, to be honest with you. But there will be times when this game gets tight, and that's okay. You've been in some of those. Again, if it's like the Missouri game a couple of years ago, or heck, 3 years ago when you beat this team. You know, you need to make those plays. And again, in your building, you really need to make those plays. But that's going to come, Terry. I think that's a great point. It's going to be that way tomorrow. I really don't see either, without a massive differential in the turnover department, I really don't see this game being a one where there's a blowout in either direction. I just don't feel that at all.
6: No, I agree with you. I think unless somebody, you're right, if somebody soils themselves with turnovers, I think we're going to see a back-and-forth type of contest. We're going to see some big plays made by offense and defense. And that's why. What was the over-under again, Jay?
7: Right now it's 58 and a half.
6: I went 50. I went 60. So I went barely on the over.
7: Yeah,
6: I think it's going to be a back and forth kind of game. You went 64. I think it's going to be a back and forth kind of game. I really do. And like I said, I won't bury the lead. I pick South Carolina. You pick South Carolina. I think it's going to be within like that 7, 8, 9 point range. I just think at the end of the day, the Gamecocks are better. They're at home, and I do believe the inexperience of Taylor. I think South Carolina defensively. It might only be a couple of plays, Jay, but I think they're going to play on that inexperience, and at the end of the day, it's going to help them get a W. I really believe that.
7: All right, I'm gonna throw you a little curveball here because typically you give me J or Nay, and I'll be with my daughter by the time we get to that later. So I'm just gonna ask you some yes or no questions, and follow my logic, okay?
6: Okay, go for it.
7: If Mississippi State had beaten South Florida on the road, envision all of these games being on the road, okay, for State.
6: Okay.
7: If they had beaten South Florida by the same score last week, mm-hmm. the Gamecock fans or others feel as anxious about this game in terms of Carolina's ability to win?
6: No.
7: Okay.
6: Not at all. I think beating a group of six team doesn't bring that cachet that people look at a power four.
7: Okay, no,
6: fair enough.
7: That's fine. I got another one. What if it were James Madison?
6: Same thing. I don't think fans would be as anxious. I think okay. that for some reason you look at Minnesota.
7: What if it were Purdue?
6: Ooh, Purdue stinks. You know, it's funny. That's a very interesting question because, again, that's a Big Ten team, but a bad Big Ten team. I think they would still not be as anxious.
7: Okay, what about, this has been a team in the news, what about Western Michigan?
6: Ooh, again, not as anxious. Not as anxious.
7: The reason I asked you those schools, they were not randomly picked, Terry Ford. Mm-hmm. All of the schools I just gave you are currently rated ahead of Minnesota mm-hmm. in the football power index. Take it as you will, but mm-hmm. every one of those schools, including mighty Purdue of the Big Ten, is rated ahead of Minnesota this week. So, you know, I'm not trying to dog Minnesota, but if I insert other team here, mm-hmm. you know, are you feeling as whatever? So again, I'm not dogging Mississippi State either. I don't know how good Minnesota is, but the metrics would tell you that the neighborhood Minnesota currently lives in, each one of those schools I just mentioned, living a little bit better life than they do. Not a lot. They're all rated just ahead of them. But for what it's worth, Minnesota this week is rated number 73 in the country.
6: Yes, exactly. And the reason I was going from the idea of fan perspective, right? Of the fans are going, oh, South Florida, whatever. Oh, Purdue stinks, whatever. You know, you and James Madison, yeah, they were cute last year, but whatever. They're not Minnesota of the Big Ten. I mean, folks will go, they've heard Minnesota enough. They might have heard of P.J. Fleck. They might know Minnesota goes to bowl games, so they automatically think, wow, beating Minnesota at home is a big deal. And you and I kind of have picked through this through the week about Minnesota. You know, P.J. Fleck has not won, has never beaten a non-conference opponent with a winning record in his tenure at Minnesota. They've lost their last three non-conference games, two to North Carolina, one to Cal. So it's not like this is a big-time Big Ten team that goes out in the non-conference and slays the dragon. It's the opposite, really. But to the point of what you're trying to make, and you make an excellent point, people who just kind of hear Minnesota and the Big Ten and P.J. Fleck and maybe bowl games or whatever think, wow, that was a really good win over a really good team. And we really don't know what Minnesota is this year. What we know about Minnesota is they typically are a solid Big Ten team who would go about 5-4 in the league, beat a few cupcakes to get to 7-9 wins, and go to a bowl game. Is that fair?
7: Yeah.
6: And that's who they are.
7: I'm not here to disparage. I'm just, like I say, I'm looking at teams that the metrics say are on the same level. And I'm not saying that Minnesota strikes fear either.
6: Now, I want to say this real quick before we go to break. I want real quick we get to break, and if you finish the point. The point is also, I think national pundits have jumped on this the same way some fans do about Minnesota. I'm just saying. Hold your thought. Hold your thought, sir. We're going to go to break. Come back. We'll continue this conversation about South Carolina and Minnesota. Postgame show live from Westco. Brew and Bowl. Friday tailgate show till 6. 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
3: Wow, what a play. The Game Network. Columbia, Charleston, Florence, and Myrtle Beach. The Gamecocks rushed for over 400 yards, but the passing game struggled.
8: You guys know on offense, it's, you know, one guy's not doing his job, and it makes everything look terrible, and that's where we were tonight. 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
3: Now the first test of the season comes up Saturday versus undefeated Mississippi State. We'll be talking with you about it all week on 106.
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6: Here with the Dos Equis waving at my face because I'm not allowed to drink because I'm working. And the guy in charge of this radio station would get really annoyed if I was drinking because I would never do that. You laugh, sir.
7: I would.
6: Jay Phillips on the road to Athens for Parents Weekend, University of Georgia. Terry Ford, Wesco Bruin Bowl, our Friday tailgate show here on Charleston Highway. The old Piggly Wiggly, I've heard. And to add into this conversation, you want to do the introduction? You do it better than me. Go for it, Jay Phillips.
7: I'll do my best here on a day where I'm struggling. The former Gamecock defensive lineman, team captain, draft pick of the Cincinnati Bengals, a longtime NFL veteran, husband, father, cheer dad, softball dad, children's book author, public speaker, part-time media member, barbecue aficionado, and all-around man about town, Langston. That's pretty good.
6: Man, that was impressive.
16: That was impressive and painful. That sounded painful. I'm a gun for punishing you, too.
7: That's it. I got one segment left in me here, and that's about it. That pretty much spent about half of what I had left.
6: Hey, Langston, sounds like he's gargling with razor blades, doesn't it?
16: Oh, my goodness. But, again, you know, Jay is a savvy radio vet, so he probably has concoction of, like, peroxide and something, salt water. You'll be honest.
6: Peroxide!
7: Honestly, all I've got right now are I've got chloroseptic and water. I do need to stop. I should probably get something. Dr. Pepper is probably not the right thing to have, but I could use one.
6: Langston, where the hell did you get peroxide from? Would you gargle peroxide?
16: Yeah, you get some peroxide, so that's old school. Peroxide knock everything out. A little Epicac, like I said. Chloroceptic, that takes me back there, too. Chloroceptic.
6: I haven't heard Epicac since my Aunt Beulah tried to put that stuff on me.
16: red iodine, all that stuff.
6: Oh, remember that iodine? Hey, Jay, remember the iodine? Iodine. That stuff was painful. Iodine. Oh, my God. All right, Langston Moore, how concerned are you about this game on Saturday, my man?
16: Not concerned enough to bathe myself in a whole bunch of iodine. I think I'd rather just hydrate, get myself together. But quarterbacks. You know, that's been the talk. My biggest thing is who's going to maintain and manage the quarterbacks. And that's really what I think is really going to come to down to Saturday as far as with the flow of the game. Hopefully home field advantage, all those different things. Mississippi State has been on the road, but it's not going to be the same environment, but still road tested. So I think it's going to come down to experience, especially at the quarterback, and who's going to finish first. That old Lou Holtz adage, like, you know, toughness, all those things, the seven pillars. But, you know, who's going to be the quarterback, I think, that flinches first and gives that opportunity to the other team, showing itself in the form of a turnover, a costly turnover, sack fumble, which is, you know, priming itself, setting itself up for the Dylan Stewart, that whole storyline as well. So I think, for me, I think the containment and getting the quarterback on the ground is going to be the biggest thing I'm going to be watching on Saturday tomorrow.
7: When I look at Langston, I want you to further the point here because I had some fun with this. You know, again, we've all been joking that Kamario Taylor has become the flavor of the week or the flavor of the new season or whatever. And if I'm Lenora Sellers tomorrow, I want to look at Kamario Taylor and say, hold my beer. That's where I am.
16: Yeah, and for just, you know, taking the high all-22 level of all this, I think that's kind of been my opinion for, like, Lenore's for the whole season. Like, there's a lot of people been talking about a lot of different folks, but one, Lenore's has been here. He did it first, like you said. Like, you know, you hold my beer. I've done this, young man, 2 years ago. And I think that may be more so about just, you know, the offensive coordinator. We don't have to talk about all that. That's why we're so excited right now. But I'm also quietly like the place we're in where, like, there's not a whole bunch of hoopla that Taylor's getting similar to what Lenore's got, because he's already got that and we already know. And I'd much rather, not to say he's sneaking up on anybody, but the pressure of, it feels like there's more pressure on Kamario Taylor to perform tomorrow at the young kid that he is with the least amount, when I feel the pundits probably should be flipping it on the other side. But I think that just speaks more to like you said, the flavor of the month. I don't know what they really serve down in Mississippi usually. I'm trying to get up out of Mississippi, but I'm just trying to think Mississippi mud pie, something like that. So, but again,
7: that can change
16: relatively very quickly. I think there's nobody who's been through that, seen there, done that, and endured that than Lenore's, and I'd much rather have that guy than, you know, the hot comment coming through.
6: Hey, Langston, as we continue on this talk about Kamario Taylor real quick, and as good as he's played, and he's been phenomenal these first two games, making plays with his arm, his legs, this game is only his fifth career start.
16: Right.
6: My guess is that our buddy Clayton White will be doing some things to try to get in his head, disguise stuff, kind of do some things to make him do a lot of thinking and less reacting. Am I right?
16: I agree 100%, and I think that's been one of the, like, so a lot of talk of we haven't got a lot of turnovers. The sacks haven't been there like we wanted to. You know, you asked me last week, you know, I'm just in my old football, man. I want to see more man separated from ball. Just, you know, those illegal hits in the NFL, legal. I think all what Clayton White has been doing is having, you know, just been a very, not vanilla defense, but just putting, we're going to see a lot more different looks and different, well, Kamario Taylor's going to see a whole bunch of different looks tomorrow and different things that probably haven't been held close to the vest for the first two couple games, which we should have handled, those two teams, which we've done, but the interceptions, the turnovers, the different confusions, the double pumps where it gets the guy thinking he has a pre-snap. Because, again, Jeff Levy, a lot of that is timed on timing. Think of a lot of Lane Kiffin Ole Miss days. I think a lot of those just timing routes, just a lot of that. And so you start getting those guys off those tight routes. That's when you start to see Kamario Taylor can start ducking and looking around. Now that's where the containment has to come in. We just don't let his athleticism save him when he's already broken down and we got an advantage on the defensive play. So, yeah, I'm really excited to see just the management of all of that tomorrow, just with the added deal, too, that Dylan Stewart's going to be back, coupled with everybody else that's performing well.
7: Let's go to the other side of Dylan. And I was telling Terry earlier this week, you know, in my opinion, if I'm, you know, whomever around that defense, I'm looking at Caleb Herring and going, hey, you know, they're talking all about this kid. And everybody knows what Dylan's all about. But if you, Caleb, go out and have a day, they're going to start talking about you. And here's an opportunity for you to be one of those guys, or maybe the scouts aren't looking for you. And then you make them notice you. How you know what that feels like. You played a long time at the next level. What could be going through a kid like Caleb's mind to go, yeah, I'm here too?
16: I love acronyms. So like OPM, other people's money, other people's film. That is a good one, too, because I know a lot of people have benefited from, you know, somebody came there to see one thing, but just somebody else that was just undeniable. And so we've seen this within the Gamecock lineage, especially with the D-line for the last couple of years. Somebody got, you know, a kid got the Defensive Lineman of the Year award nationally for that. I mean, just benefited. So regardless of however the long tenure of your NFL career is, you got a shot because of, for whatever reason. And so I think this is a perfect opportunity for a lot of guys, and the way this team has been kind of built all off season. Like I said, Travion Robinson being there all off season, recovering, everything, even coupling it up with a new defensive end coach, I just think it speaks volumes to just how this team mentally has been getting it. I've seen a lot of guys, like I said, the defense knock them back different things. I mean, hell, we got a player wearing number 65 looking like he's 35 years in the league, like he plays for the Steelers, and he's just a freshman. And so I'm just saying, it just all bodes well for us to not have. We got a nice eclectic mix, and I think these are the things and the teams that I've seen when it really when they get fine tuning, yes, Dylan Stewart might be coming back. Yes, they're gonna. I'm sure everybody's gonna test that back and see if everything is tip top glue. And that's the first thing I would do if I was on the opposing offense. I'm gonna run power. I'm gonna do all these different. I'm gonna change your direction. I'm gonna see everything and see how fluid this back can be. But while all that's going on, that affords somebody else the opportunity. And I think you're right, Jay. I'm excited to see a lot of these guys because they've been earning their reps in the offseason as well. You know, they just haven't been an orange cone over there when we got 11 people out there and Dylan hasn't been out of practice. Somebody else has had to fill that role and other guys have had to step up. And so I think they've been primed and used to it.
6: All right, Langston, next segment, we got the NFL season has started. Two of your three teams have looked good. And, well, you finally got a loss last night. We'll get into that. Jay, you got one more segment in you there, my man?
7: No, we're pulling in right now, but I need you to do me a favor, okay? Because this is
6: sure.
7: It for me. I told you earlier that since Elijah was coming by, I was going to buy him a beer.
6: Okay.
7: What I need you to do, I need you to buy him a beer and then tell him it was from me.
6: Sure, and then that's a part where Jay says, I'll give you the money back, Ter. Right, Langston?
16: Yeah, the old beer payola, and I owe you one tomorrow.
7: I didn't say that. I just said, you tell him it's from me.
6: Yeah, I didn't hear the part about Terry. I'll reimburse you for that beer. I never heard that part, Langston. Did you?
16: He knows. Nope. You see the checks. He knows you, HR or not. You're seeing everybody's payroll back there. He knows you see it.
7: You didn't hear that. You didn't hear that at all.
6: Jay Phillips, no, enjoy your weekend.
7: We're pulling it now. Yeah, appreciate all you, right. Boys. And all right. I'll holler at you.
6: All right, we'll holler at you. Langston will be back. Jay's going to run off to Family Day. We're at Wesco Brewing Bowl. It is our Friday tailgate show on a football Friday, sponsored by Cantina 76 on the game.
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0: Wesco Brewing Bowl. It's our Friday tailgate show. Getting you ready for South Carolina, Mississippi State. 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Langston Moore still hanging. He hasn't peaced out on me yet. How you doing, dude?
1: I'm here.
0: You're Friday. Here.
1: Let's go.
0: All right. So, you know, I'm watching the first couple weeks.
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0: The Arizona Cardinals upset the Chargers. The Lions survive in overtime. We want to go, oh, my God, Langston Moore is 3 for 3. When's the last time all three of your teams won on the same week?
1: Especially like opening week too. Like I don't know, and it's ruining my joke. It's ruining my little spiel. I can't be running around here talking to that. But I can also always say that I was the bad luck why they lost. So that's a whole different little. But by far the biggest surprise, if I had to rank them, one would be the Arizona Cardinals going into. It's not San Diego. It is L.A. But again, Jim Harbaugh led opening week. Team with a new coach, knew all these pieces, all these with the perpetual backup and our boy from North Carolina State. Just, I mean, didn't have any of that on the bingo card, but went out there and handled. And I mean, again, so that was ranking number one. Number two, definitely the Detroit Lions. We jumped out to a good lead, but then trying to figure out a way to make Tyler Shough just separate the gap between him and our boy, trying to get him to start. Spencer Rattler, I mean, again, Tyler Shough, you can have your own opinion. Elijah can be a truther. I don't know. But to have him come back and close the gap opening day, I just kind of chalk that up to opening day stuff. But then I look at the Detroit Lions last night, and I don't know. We got to do something with that entire defense, unless we're just going to make up our mind and score the points that we think we had when Ben Johnson was there. I don't think we had that firepower like we did, but we do have some firepower. So, of course, number three is, you know, the Bengals figuring out how to play. That is crazy.
0: That was insane. Let me throw something at you with the Lions real quick. I love Dan Campbell. I love the breaking kneecaps and constantly cusses during his halftime interviews. I am a huge fan of Dan Campbell. But I want to throw this at you. I mean, yeah, obviously you played for different coaches in the league, and you played, you know, obviously for Lou. I think some coaches are as good as their coordinators because they're more CEO type coaches. I think losing his coordinators has really hurt Dan Campbell. Both those guys, when they were winning a couple years ago, both those guys are head coaches now. I feel like Dan Campbell's this new set of coordinators, since he lost his first two, he's struggling without Ben Johnson and Aaron Glenn, man. That's what I think.
1: 100%. And he's also, I mean, the other thing is, he's had to. This is going on year number two of that. So the Ben Johnson deal, I think he's figuring it out, and I think it's more of a testament to how, I hate to say this, inner conference, inner division, but it's a more of a testament to how good Ben Johnson is and how he was with Jared Goff and what he got and how he got everybody maximizing performance, but just got a whole better set of tools and just a better car, better performance. And Caleb Williams and say, man, we're going to break the record, man. He didn't say nothing about winning no games.
0: I know.
1: Cool. That's just complete offensive cheesery and hubris. I love to hear that type of stuff in the NFL because you rarely ever hear it. But I think that speaks to more of the testament of what Ben Johnson was. Dan found a little bit of a correction with that in the off, and I think it's nominal enough. If you just didn't have a defense that gives up 20-something touchdowns and 700 yards in the last three games, you cannot do it in that division, let alone trying to make a run into the Super Bowl and meeting somebody on the AFC side. So, for me, the biggest thing is offense might be corrected, but defensively, we got to get Shep out of there. A lot of the players have kind of been hitting. Of course, I wasn't really sold on Hutchinson, but he has proven to be that. But he has to have some help. It just can't be him and three other Langston Moores on the other side of the deal. He got to have somebody similar to what we were talking about with the Gamecocks, having somebody else show up when the attention is all pacing toward Hutchinson. So I think Dan has to figure out and has to do it immediately and has to find out a solution because, I mean, it's only so long that they can score. I mean, scoring 30-something points is cool, but I mean, you got to be able to stop somebody, play some defense, and that's kind of the epitome of who his identity is. And I know that carotid artery, that big artery on the side of his neck just grows the more I see he doesn't get those stops. And I want him, for his own health and safety, to get some defensive stops so he can live longer.
0: I tell you, forget Langston Wars. They got three Terry Fords over there. They're getting run over so bad, Langston.
1: In the words of my buddy, might as well be a screen door. Ain't holding nothing out but
0: ain't
1: the breeze.
0: Nothing,
1: right?
0: Man. Hey, real quick, speaking of defense, I mean, look, last night, look, the first two games, Buffalo's offense has been clicking, man. I mean, Josh Allen's going crazy. They're running it. They're throwing it. But you know what? Buffalo, in the words of the great Bart Scott, Buffalo can't stop a nosebleed, dude. And all these people jumping them down about Buffalo going to the Super Bowl, unless they get that defense fixed, they ain't going nowhere, man. That's just me.
1: I hear you. I feel you.
0: Uh-huh.
1: And let's get back to the economics of things. Josh Allen, he's the darling. He's in his prime. We paid him. Mm-hmm. We got the new stadium. All of that, even though some people say he is the problem. But Josh can warrant and can jerk the chain of the guy who signs, the billionaire who signs the checks of all of those guys. And it just feels to me that Buffalo made a decision, i.e. Josh Allen and the Pegulas, those guys up there, they said, forget defense. If I mess around, we're not going to play this conservative thing, man. We're just going, man, if I go out there because we got Josh Allen, and if I throw three interceptions, don't worry because I'm going to throw four touchdowns, and we're going to get over it. So still trying to be, and it just feels to me, and it's just so ironic to me because all the way back to McDermott, the building of this team, all the way back to drafting, they wanted this to be the Carolina Panthers that succeeded in the North with their version of Cam Newton, everything. And they got it. They got Sean McDermott. And after all these years, I think they got the right dude with Brady, all those different things. And they're just going to go – I think they're just going to go arena style, AFL style, Frank Wright comeback. Every half is a historic comeback. I think they're going to go for broke and skew it that way as opposed to trying to do it the old way and just try to play defense and have a dynamic quarterback. No, they're going to try to just go for broke and say, man, let's try to break the bank and score as many touchdowns. That's what I feel like they're doing. That's what I feel like. So I don't think they're worried about defense.
0: Hey, wait, you're sitting there. What do you think? You're in Dallas. I mean, Jerry's like, hey, it's okay. You know, you lose week one, the Patriots, the Seahawks, week one is overrated, blah, blah, blah. What's your take on Dallas after week one? They got physically beat up by the Giants, but it is only week one.
1: Only week one, but all the talk was the defense. And similar to what the Buffalo Bills are trying to do, but more so just from the coaching standpoint, and again, Brady seemed having Joe Brady making that decision, I think it's very, very more, it's smarter than I thought it was. But anyway, back to Dallas, the defense, they didn't show up. And again, they still got a lot of the piece. And for all the talk of all the things that, man, they're right on the cusp, right on the precipice, the offense. It felt like Dallas took a huge step back because not only did the defense not show up, they just got beat by just dumb stuff. And the number one thing the Justin Chicken guy is going to tell you when we come into your school is when you read, you start to see tendencies. And the more tendencies you see, that's why we need to have more football coaches reading. They beat the Dallas Cowboys with a new defensive coach on the same play four or five straight times. And I was like, are you serious? Like, come on. Maybe we should get somebody over there.
0: So my
1: point was, with all that being said, I was just a little unimpressed. And just, of course, to see the world caught on fire and the biggest, you know, the biggest talk is the progression from week one to week two. It just seems like there's a big, huge ditch between where Dallas is supposed to be and where their defense can be. And we don't even know if that offense is going to be on par. Yeah, you know, having an offense in the NFL that scores record points like that, that's really cool. But it's kind of like an NBA shooter. They get real streaky from season to season. And defensive coordinators ain't going to let you continue to put up those points like that. So it's very interesting. I don't know. We'll see here. I feel sorry for my guy who's a defensive line coach there, but the defensive coordinator seems like he's doing very well for the Dallas Cowboys. He got the Cartier glasses on. He looked like the player. He got the Cartiers on, got the earrings on, the Rolex, the Mariner Rolex. I was like, my man, that's probably why we can't get any calls out there. What's up? What's going on?
0: Langston Moore hanging out. We're going to wrap it up with Langston next here on the postgame show, Football Friday, sponsored by Cantina 76. We are rolling the Friday tailgate show live from Westco Brewing Bowl on Charleston Highway, right here on the game.
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2: 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Josh Allen was masterful last night in Buffalo's 41-31 win over the Lions. Allen threw for 245 yards, 3 touchdowns, and also ran in for 2 touchdowns on his own. The MVP favorite is now down to plus 350 to win his second award. I'm Adam Abdallah.
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16: All right, our final segment with Langston Moore. Remove the chains, just a chicken. Talk about all the stuff you and Preston Thorne do, my man, before we get to your final thoughts on the game.
17: It's a day-by-day battle to show everybody, show all kids how to go pro in reading, writing, and speaking. Skills versus talent. And so we're hitting the road. When he's not messing around with that little radio gig he has in the morning, we get able to sneak out there and get around our state and around our country and promote reading. We always say it's much, you know, everybody knows they're supposed to read, just like everybody knows they're supposed to eat their vegetables and take their vitamins and do all that. But again, somebody has to come along and remind folks, and we try to show them that it's cool to read and use your head for something more than a hat rack, as my old mentor used to say, man. So we have a great time doing it.
16: All right, Langston. So tomorrow, what is if South Carolina walks off this field with a W? What's the key to getting the win, my man?
17: Winning the turnover battle, whether that's a push or figuring out a way to set up if it's going to be no turnovers, setting up a way to use our special teams. Obviously, we have a weapon in Vicari, still waiting to do some more things with we blocked some field goals, but always want to put more and more pressure on the punt team. It means we also executed well and ran the football well. Quietly, South Carolina's like number three in the nation in like rushing the football or something like that, and so. Somewhere in the reality of I was like the leading sack leader in the nation too when I had like one the first week and everybody else did. And so, not to say that, but it has been impressive how we've been running the ball and we saw it last week. So that's going to be the biggest thing. We talk all this stuff about the quarterbacks and managing the quarterbacks. One of the best ways we can manage the quarterback, Taylor, across the way and helping Clayton White and giving him a few limited options is by running the football, whether it be quarterback run, quarterback design run, but making sure we run the football in a bevy of different ways, and that's what we've been doing the first couple weeks, so I like to see that translate. And hopefully there's no monsoon or rain. I'm gonna be the one to hopefully not jinx it, but let's go. I would like to see a very nice clean game as we get into the low hundreds as we enter into a fall in South Carolina in Williams-Brice.
16: Langston, thank God it won't be like 130 like it was a couple weeks ago for Kent State. The other thing about, and defensively, you talk about Taylor, he's this dual threat guy. The last thing you want, remember the Kent State game, speaking of Kent State, their quarterbacks got out of the rush and the heat and the contain and ran for yards. You can't let this dude get away, man. You got to stay in your rush lane. You got to contain him. I know it's easier said than done. Last thing you want to do is let old Taylor get out and start running for big yards.
17: You hear it, it sounds something like you're always saying, wow, how's he doing it? It's called rush lanes. There's going to be so many lanes besides each individual offensive lineman, and you got four guys in essence trying to rush it was one. So if you got kind of like a Dylan Stewart, the dictation, where they're going to probably more than likely not leave that guy unblocked or put a running back over there. If they do, they're crazy. Let that happen all day. So you can dictate the rush and what you need to do with everybody else, knowing that the traffic is going to be flowing the other way. And so just being very smart, not being crazy. As a coach used to tell me one time, behind quarterback, bad. In front of quarterback, good. Don't rush behind the quarterback. We call that you being no factor. We all want a whole bunch of factor grades on this kid tomorrow, and that's putting pressure on him. Hits on the quarterback, tips, overthrows. Those are the things, even though if we don't generate a huge bunch of sacks, just making it a huge, huge day for him to be like, I can't wait to get up out of here. I'm tired of hearing that rooster crow. I'm here tired of hearing the fans. It's still 100 degrees. It feels like Mississippi, but it's not Mississippi. All of that. And so collectively, that's where the rush just comes on top of you. And that's why they call it at the end of the game, sacking the quarterback, because you could just ravage the town. You put everybody in a bag and just beat them up. And that's the old South Carolina State defensive end Hall of Famer saying that. That's not me saying that.
16: Hey, we got like the last minute. What's the hottest game you ever played in? Do you remember, like, heat-wise, the worst it was for you?
17: I think I just, like, compartmentalized it somewhere. But I know a couple weeks ago when they were screaming it was the hottest game and the only one was I sounded like Joe Oldman. I swore to God, back in 1999 when we played Vanderbilt, that was the hottest game ever. I swore. I'm looking at my wife like, she's like, yeah, I guess. You know what I'm saying? It was hot.

0: En garde!
1: U.S. Olympians do it, and so does your college-bound neighbor Jane. Fencing. It's fun for all ages and skill levels. 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
2: 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That is next here on the Post Game Show with Terry Ford. Elijah Campbell will pop up here with us just a little bit. We have got the showdown at 5:30. Elijah and I will do this. Jay's giving us his picks. We'll get two of you on. 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
5: Come on out. You can come out right now if you want. Come out later today. We'll be here till 6. They got TVs. They've got bowling. They've got great food. I'm going to hit the fish and chips. Rachel's eating Brussels sprouts and salad. Even having healthy food near me makes me break out in hives. Jeannie's here. Charles, we're hanging out till 6. But a lot of stuff going on after we leave. Like I said, if you want to go bowl, you got bowling. They got arcade games. They've got a couple of bars. You can grab a beverage. Great food. You can go outside and sit in the beer garden, do some cornhole, chill outside. Weather's solid. All that here at Westco Brewing Bowl. Come out and watch the game tomorrow. If you don't have tickets, you can't go to see the game at Willie B, bring your crew here. You can watch the game. You can bowl while you're watching. There's a bunch of TVs surrounding us everywhere here at Westco Brewing Bowl. Charleston Highway, stop out. 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Fresh, authentic Mexican food. Great tequilas. Head on over to Cantina 76 as well. All right. 5 o'clock news. We'll start off with news from the SEC. To the shock and surprise of absolutely no one, LSU quarterback Sam Leavitt has been upgraded from doubtful to questionable for Saturday's tilt against Ole Miss in Oxford. Leavitt was officially listed as doubtful on the availability report Wednesday night by the SEC. On Thursday, starting linebacker T.J. Daughtry, who leads the team in tackles, was listed as questionable. The nature of Leavitt's injury is unclear. He didn't appear in pain during the win over Louisiana Tech. Lane Kiffin didn't bring it up at all in his Monday presser and his postgame presser Saturday. During the weekly radio show Thursday night, Kiffin again didn't address Leavitt's injury either. Yes, it feels like gamesmanship. Is there a way to get around all that and a fine? Look, LSU'd get fined $100,000. I mean, heck, Lane Kiffin's got that in his yoga pants. Who cares? I mean, is it gamesmanship? My opinion, absolutely. But again, if you're Pete Golding at Ole Miss, you're preparing for Sam Leavitt. That's just what you're doing. But again, this is just Lane being Lane. And it makes us have to talk about Lane, which just me personally getting kind of tired of talking about Lane. But he's in the news, so we have to. So, again, Lane Kiffin and LSU, whatever you want to call it. Sam Leavitt has been upgraded to questionable. Sam Leavitt will... I will be stunned if Sam Leavitt isn't running on the field as a starting quarterback for LSU on Saturday against Ole Miss. And again, that place will be crazy, it will be insane, it will be intense, and it should be. It absolutely should be. And we will see how LSU handles the craziness because their coach has put them in this position. We'll see how the players handle it. Again, I've said this, LSU is better on paper. They have a massively talented roster. If LSU can get through the first quarter without getting down by a couple of scores to get kind of knocked on their heels, I think LSU wins the game. I'll be rooting for Ole Miss, but I think LSU wins the game. We'll talk more about that coming up here later on. But Sam Leavitt going from doubtful to questionable for the game against Ole Miss. In case you missed this yesterday, Steve Belichick, the North Carolina defensive coordinator, yes, Bill Belichick's son, resigns as the DC. The internal investigation into North Carolina football is now done. Steve Belichick has left. Mike Lombardi, the GM, is gone. Quote from North Carolina, these actions were isolated in scope and not systemic failure about the North Carolina football program. All necessary corrective actions are now underway and will be overseen by Carolina Athletics and the Office of University Counsel. With these actions, the university considers this investigation resolved. Basically, North Carolina football was doing stuff that shouldn't be going on. There was some rumors about inappropriate relationships regarding players and some staff personnel, possibly. It was just some ugliness that had to be taken care of. What Steve Belichick and Mike Lombardi have to do with any of that, who knows, but they're both out. And that's what we know. So that thing is now supposedly wrapped up. NFL notes the Vegas Raiders list Brock Bowers, their very talented young tight end, is doubtful for the Charger game. Bowers, they're going to see how he feels pregame, whether he plays or not. He underwent what you would call a meniscus trim procedure on September 8th. Missed a bunch of practices going into week one. They're hoping to have him available in week two. Again, Chargers have to win this game. I mean, L.A. soiled themselves against an Arizona team they had no business losing to. Now you're playing a team in the Vegas Raiders you should beat as well. Your schedule gets much more difficult in theory. You need to win this game if you're the Chargers. But the Raiders, they will see. Doubtful they'll have Brock Bowers on Sunday as they take on the Chargers. All right, we'll spin over to the SEC schedule since we're kind of combining the 5 o'clock news sponsor, our buds, Integrated Media, and a drive around the SEC. College football scoreboard in the SEC for this week. Early, Georgia will be in Fayetteville to take on Arkansas. I mean, Razorback fans have lost their mind already 2 weeks into the Ryan Silverfield regime. Oh, you know, wear bags over your head. Don't go to the game. Let's have a stadium blackout in mourning. Look, I get that this fan base wasn't down with the hire of Silverfield, but it's two games. I mean, there are a lot of times you think the coaching hire is a disaster. He ends up being really good. Sometimes you think it's really good. Ends up being a disaster. When Pete Carroll got hired at Southern Cal, they didn't throw a parade in L.A. They were like, who the hell is this guy? You know, I mean, but the flip side is when Scott Frost got hired in Nebraska, everybody went, what a great hire. He's going to get Nebraska football back to being really good. How'd that go? Exactly. I wasn't crazy about the Ryan Silverfield hire, but again, it's two games in. You don't know what this guy's going to be. I think a bit of an overreaction in Fayetteville. Also, Vanderbilt in the early games will be hosting NC State. NC State being 1-1 on the season. Remember, they lost their opener to Virginia. They bounced back to get a win. Vandy's 2-0. They'll be starting the freshman quarterback, Jared Curtis, in this game. Vanderbilt trying to, you know, jumpstart that offense. The game is in Nashville. Vanderbilt's a 3-point favorite. So that's kind of like a pick on them because you get roughly those 3 points for being home. By the way, Georgia's a 24.5-point favorite against Arkansas. They might as well be a 124.5-point favorite. Also in the SEC, Texas A&M will be hosting Kentucky. Kentucky played Bama tough in the first half and then got run over in the second half. A&M did a nice job of smacking around Arizona State, especially in the second half. A&M at home, 16.5-point favorites in a game they should win against Kentucky. Bama also in should-win mode, 19.5-point favorite at home facing Florida State. Looking to get a little even for what Florida State did to Bama last year in Tallahassee. Again, that game will be a 3:30 kickoff on ABC. Missouri hosting Troy. Missouri, 27.5-point favorites as Eli Drinkwitz continues the cupcake tour in the non-conference for Missouri. He's been doing that pretty much yearly here lately. Missouri, 20th-ranked team in the country, again hosting Troy, who they'll be 4 touchdown favorites over at home. This one might be fun. Florida going to the Plains to take on Auburn. Florida, 2.5-point favorite on the road. Auburn, clunky against Baylor, played better in week two. Florida is just road-graded two bad teams. It's just kind of a little, okay, where are these two teams at in September? Two new coaches in Coach Golish and Coach Summerall in that one. That's a night game on ESPN. We've talked about Ole Miss and LSU. That one will kick at 7:30 on ABC. Oklahoma will host New Mexico. Oklahoma coming off that head-scratching loss to Michigan in the Big House. Oklahoma's defense showed up. Just Oklahoma's offense was terrible. John Mateer, not very good. Look, Michigan's defense is good, but Oklahoma should have won that game. So now there's a lot of talk in Norman, well, what's the deal with the offense? I say this all the time. Until the head coach of the Oklahoma Sooners, Brent Venables, decides to not play to his defense and handcuff his offense and quit playing safe not to lose because you're playing to your defense, Oklahoma will continue to struggle on offense. They just will. Ben Arbuckle is a good offensive coordinator, a good young offensive mind. John Mateer can make plays. He did it at Washington State. He can do it also at Oklahoma. But Brent Venables has got to let this offense breathe and quit suffocating it. So Oklahoma should beat New Mexico at home. By the way, Oklahoma 21.5-point favorites. New Mexico's they're a solid group of six. But Oklahoma at home should win this football game. Number 15, Tennessee hosting Kennesaw State. Tennessee 35.5-point favorites. Tennessee might run for a million yards. Just saying. In that game. Texas is hosting Texas San Antonio. Again, Texas San Antonio, creative offensive team, good run game. It might take Texas a quarter to get it going, but the Longhorns should win. It's interesting. Will Muschamp, so far, his Texas defenses, not very good in the first half of the first two games, much better in the second half of both games. So we'll see where that goes. Texas San Antonio, by the way, 30.5-point underdogs to the Texas Longhorns. That is a night tilt in the SEC. Top 25, I mean, it's tough to beat what you had in Austin, Texas last Saturday, right? With the Ohio State-Texas game. Tonight, you got number 5, Miami. Look, Wake Forest, I will say this. Old Coach Dickert at Wake is going to get himself a higher-paying job at some point. Good head coach. What he did at Wake Forest last year, not enough people are talking about. Number 5, Miami, though, should go in there and smack Wake Forest around pretty good. You get number 2. This is going to be fun tonight on Fox. Number 22, Houston. Number 13, Texas Tech. I'm telling you, do not disregard Houston. They might be 7.5-point underdogs. Houston, I'm telling you, if Texas Tech screws around, they lose this game. I'm just saying. Texas Tech, offensively, not as good as they were last year. Defensively, still really good. But they don't have the NFL dudes they had last year. Houston is a very interesting football team. Just saying. That's going to be fun tonight. Hey, what about Oregon and Portland State? I don't want to be Portland State. Oregon's in a bad mood. They're 58.5-point favorites. I'm going to repeat that. Oregon is 58.5-point favorites. And by the way, the over-under is 71.5. Just saying. So, tonight... Seriously, is Oregon going to cover almost 60 points? I know it's Portland State, but still. That is tonight. Real quick, top 25. You look at ranked or unranked violence outside the SEC. Number 16, SMU, number 23, Louisville. That game is at Louisville. A lot of this to me is goes back to the quarterback at SMU, Jennings. If Kevin Jennings, if he cannot turn the ball over... He's good for putting the ball in harm's way. If Jennings cannot put the ball in harm's way, I think SMU wins at Louisville. That's just me. That game will be very interesting on the weekend. That's about it for ranked on ranked in the top 25 outside the SEC. All right, that's kind of a mix of a drive around the SEC, top 25 scoreboard, and the 5 o'clock news sponsor by Integrated Media. Elijah Campbell's here. We're going to get him on here and bother him. We got the Wild Card Showdown. We'll be co-hosted by Elijah Campbell and myself at 5:30. We'll come back, yip with Elijah a little bit about the Gamecocks and the Bulldogs. That is next. So it is Friday Tailgate Show at Westco Brew and Bowl. Place is starting to fill up a little bit. Come on out, grab a beverage, grab something to eat. All I know is Rachel is eating Brussels sprouts and salad. I'm quite disturbed by this guy. She wants me to try the Brussels sprouts. I will do that. Matter of fact, hand me a Brussels sprout. I will do this on the air. Wow, that actually doesn't suck. That actually does not suck. I ate a Brussels like sprout. Protein? She's just healthy, Jalen. She eats healthy. I actually ate a Brussels sprout, and my body didn't revolt to something healthy. That's how good the food is here at Westcom.
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8: Hey, Wesco Brewing Bowl. I'm telling you, I'm enjoying my fish and chips. I had a Brussels sprout and I liked it.
9: The fact that you tried a Brussels sprout is the surprising part of the day. I can't believe you actually tried it.
8: Rachel threatened me and she's quite intimidating. So I tried a Brussels sprout. I actually liked it.
9: Honestly, like, Rachel could probably overthrow some type of country in the Caribbean with that type of influence. If she could get you to eat a Brussels sprout, then she could probably get a lot of people to do a lot of different things.
8: Don't mistake this calm demeanor. She's a bulldog, man. I'm telling you, she runs live. She is in charge of people. Don't let this calm demeanor fool you.
9: She's the one in charge here.
8: And she has
9: I will not reveal what foods I do not like. That way I will not be
8: She will make you eat it. By the way, she has a criminal record. Can I say that out loud? And Rachel has a criminal record.
9: Yeah.
8: Look at her, she's going.
9: That wasn't a strong denial.
8: I just made that up for fun. She had a parking ticket, so she does have a criminal record.
9: So it does count. I mean, that is a violation.
8: There's three people on this set. One of them have a criminal record.
9: And surprisingly, it's neither of us. Is that the biggest upset in college football this weekend? I don't know.
8: All my stuff from Juvie Hall has been
9: expunged,
8: sealed.
9: Yeah.
8: It's expunged. All right, so South Carolina, last time I checked, 4-point favorites.
9: Oh, it's gone back up.
8: It's been an interesting week.
9: Tick up.
8: Oh. It's been an interesting week, Elijah. I'll throw this at you. I talked to Jay again. Obviously, Jay grew up here, went to school in South Carolina. You feel the angst of this fan base this week. Because this is a game everybody thought in the offseason, it's Mississippi State, man. We'll roll that, baby. We're going to get, everybody's going to play. This is going to be fun. It'll be a great Saturday at Willie B. Now, all of a sudden, it's like, oh, bleep. Mississippi State's 2-0. They beat a Big Ten team like a drum. They got this quarterback who is like a younger Lenora Sellers.
9: Mm-hmm.
8: Now, all of a sudden, the angst kicks in of the, oh, we've been disappointed before. We've been let down before. Oh, by the way, this team was 4-8 last year. I've been feeling the angst grow as the week has progressed. How about you, Buck?
9: For sure. The more we get closer to this game, that more that, what is it, our We had someone call in to the early game today. I'm blanking on the name, so I am so sorry. But refer to it as nauseous optimism, right? There's, it's not. It's a step above cautious optimism. It is nauseous optimism.
8: Nauseous.
9: And honestly, I think realistic fans in both fan bases are feeling the exact same thing, because you're seeing a lot of bravado from folks who follow Mississippi State, who are fans of Mississippi State. They have not had a lot of excuses to have this type of bravado in the last decade or so, or really since Dan Mullen left. They have not had a ton of excuses for that. I'm sure the older ones, the older State fans, are probably sitting back and thinking, remember the last time we got excited like this? Remember the last time?
8: Yeah, our coach died.
9: Yeah. Our coach died, and then we have to, you know, have to pivot, and they've kind of been through the wilderness ever since. Mm-hmm. Mike Leach, one of the greatest coaches in the history of the sport, got him to a place where that was as good as you could, as they've been in modern college football, with the exception, again, of the Dan Mullen
8: era,
9: where,
8: right?
9: Where they were the first ever number one
8: People
9: ranked team
8: that.
9: In the college football
8: People
9: playoff
8: forget
9: rankings.
8: That.
9: The first ever
8: great
9: run.
8: Trivia question to win you a beer at the bar.
9: That is a fun trivia question right there. But there's a lot of anxiety here, too, because also both fan bases can look at their schedules and they know what's ahead.
8: Mm-hmm.
9: And no matter how you feel about your team or the team that you're playing, one thing you do know is it's going to get a lot harder after this.
8: Yeah, and that's a part of this. And I'm that this angst is, I feel, and here's the funniest part. The more I've kind of dug into this game, the more I feel better about South Carolina winning. First of all, you look at Minnesota. Defensively, they were looked at as a top 40 unit coming into the season.
9: They got one dude.
8: But this is not a twitchy, athletic, fast, SEC-type defense. It's more discipline, you know, do your job, play your responsibility kind of defense, Minnesota. South Carolina, much more athletic, much more twitchy, you know, much more powerful on defense.
9: Going to play with the speed that Mississippi State can present.
8: Exactly. Then the other flip side is, you know, Mississippi State, defensively, they got one guy in Whitson who's a good player,
9: yeah,
8: when healthy, right?
9: Really solid player. Good run stopper.
8: I mean, and you got was it the kid, is it the kid Alvarez that's from Southern Cal, the transfer? I'm blanking on the name. There's a kid they have that's a transfer from Southern Cal that I'm just blanking on right now that plays defensively.
9: They do have a couple transfers. Jordan Gilbert, too, has been an SEC lifer, it feels like.
8: Yeah.
9: He's back at safety. He has an aggressive run-stopping safety.
8: So, I look, but the more I look at this, the more I think South Carolina's just better.
9: Yeah.
8: I mean, on the line of scrimmage especially, defensively, I think this game is won by South Carolina on the line of scrimmage defensively. They've got a rotation of dudes at the interior. My man TD has played. Dude. He's been the best defensive player on this team. I love 13. You get Dylan Stewart back in some capacity. I like the rotation of defensive linemen. The linebackers are fast. And they're physical. I just think defensively is where South Carolina is going to win this game. Look, Taylor has five, because this will be his fifth career start. I think Clayton's going to dial up some stuff to mess with his head, some disguising, some coverages, disguising blitzes. And by the way, Taylor's been blitzed a ton in the first two games. Now, he's escaped it. I don't know how much Clayton's going to blitz, but South Carolina's going to throw some stuff at him I don't think he's seen. That's just me. I feel better as the week's going along that I think South Carolina wins.
9: Well, if they're able to win at the line of scrimmage with four, they'll be fine in this game.
8: Yeah.
9: And that's the thing. Minnesota blitzed over, I think it was 60% of the time.
8: It was
9: time.
8: Crazy how much Minnesota blitzed.
9: And the pressure rate was 16%.
8: Yeah, they couldn't get to him.
9: They couldn't get to him.
8: And he got away when they did try to get to him.
9: To State's credit, they, like South Carolina, did some work on that offensive line in the offseason. Mm-hmm. That was a heavy point of emphasis, was to add to that offensive line and give a quarterback like that space to be able to operate and to be able to move around. Kamario Taylor hadn't been knocked off his spot a lot. He's not had to throw, you know, off platform too much. He's not had to play in broken down situations. That's one thing. If we want to look at things that Taylor has done and hasn't done this year, he hasn't had to escape an entirely broken pocket on a third and long, right?
8: Mm-hmm.
9: Make him in those put him in those situations. Get him behind the sticks early. That's going to start with winning at the line of scrimmage. Dylan Stewart's going to help with that, but Caleb Herring's got to help.
8: Oh yeah,
9: Julian Walker's going to have to help. Anthony Addison's going to have a big game. If you're able to get pressure with four and you don't have to blitz a linebacker, and you can put somebody out there who's kind of covering the middle of the field, which where, by the way, over 50% of Mississippi State's passes were
8: middle of the field.
9: Were in the middle of the field.
8: The middle of that 10 to 19 range or 0 to 9 range right in the middle of the field.
9: They kill you with slants. They kill you with crossers. We think about that offense and thinking about the wide splits and the vertical passing game. They will tear you apart in the middle of the field if you let them. If you have to bring in blitzers from the safety position or from the linebacker position, they're going to understand that numbers advantage and they're going to kill you in the middle of the field. So if your linebackers can occupy that space, they've got enough athleticism where I would feel good about at least keeping all the action in front of them, limiting the explosives. And if you're able to limit the explosives, make them settle for field goals when they cross the 50, because they will cross the 50.
8: No, they're going to move the ball.
9: A couple times in this game.
8: They will move the ball.
9: Yes. But if you're able to keep the action in front of you, I feel like defensively you'll do enough to win this thing.
8: One last thing before we go to break. And one of the things you've really dorked on here in this offseason, success rate.
9: Mm-hmm.
8: Both these teams have had a high success rate on offense so far this year because they've been getting second and very manageable. Both teams have been really good on first down. Mississippi State's been doing it with the pass on first down, South Carolina with the run. But South Carolina's defensive line is one of the best in the nation in forcing negative plays.
9: Mm-hmm.
8: Mississippi State's offensive line has given up some negative plays. Let's keep that in mind. Success rate is a thing in this game.
9: Yep.
8: A huge thing.
9: And stuff rate. How many times you're stuffing the other team at the line of scrimmage. Yes, South Carolina did it against two offensive lines that are Swiss cheese. I get it. But they executed in both those games well enough to make me believe that they have the higher intel. They did what they're supposed to do in both of those games. I think they can do it against Mississippi State, too, because State, while better on the offensive line, they haven't played this defensive front. Minnesota does not present this challenge on
8: not
9: the defensive front.
8: All right, it's time for the wild card challenge. Here we go. Give us a call. 803-404-6100. We'll take two. And the prize... How about, let's see, what's the next home game off the top of your head? They go to Tuscaloosa,
9: Kentucky. October 3rd.
8: How about two tickets to go see South Carolina, Kentucky?
9: Ooh.
8: You like that?
9: I think that sounds like a pretty fair prize.
8: All right, so wild card challenge. Give us a call right now. We will take two of you. 803-404-6100. Our good friend Jalen Tartt will be grabbing the phone. We'll get to the wild card challenge. Elijah and I will be doing this because Jay right now is sitting around with his daughter in Athens, Georgia. Wild Card Challenge is next. Give us a ring. We're at Westco Brew and Bowl. 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
0: 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The Game Network. 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
12: Taylor. Is that Taylor or Caleb?
13: Deposit.
14: That's Taylor.
12: All right.
14: Hey, fellas.
12: Yeah, how you doing?
13: What's up,
12: hanging in there?
14: Yeah, hanging in there, ready for the game tomorrow.
12: Absolutely. Caleb, are you there? Hey, Caleb.
13: I'll take that as a no.
12: Oh, geez. We don't have Caleb. Jalen, see if you can get Caleb back. We'll get rolling with Taylor, and then we'll catch up with Caleb,
13: that works,
12: I guess.
13: For me.
12: That's
13: that
12: what we got to do. All right, Caleb, are you there, sir?
14: Yes, I'm here.
12: All right, we got Caleb and Taylor. You want to cue the band, get the music in there, Jalen? If not, that's okay. The band can take the day off.
13: Well, the band's got to work. We got to put them to work.
12: There it is.
13: There we go.
12: All right, let's get this thing rolling. It's the first time Jay has taken his paws off this feature in five years.
13: How nervous do you think he is?
12: Oh, he's sweating that we're going to screw this thing totally, which we probably will.
13: Not probably.
12: All right, let's get this thing rolling. We start off. Texas Tech, 7.5-point favorites against Houston. The game is in Lubbock. Jay has taken Texas Tech. Caleb, I'll go with you. Which way are you going?
14: I'm going to go Houston.
12: Houston. Put these on your phone.
13: Oh, yeah. Yes, that's what I said.
12: All right, Caleb is going with Houston. All right. By the way, excellent pick taking Houston the 7.5. Taylor, which way are you going?
14: Give me Texas Tech.
12: All right.
13: Ooh.
12: You got that?
13: Caleb with Houston.
12: Caleb with Houston. Taylor with Texas Tech. Again, Jay's going Texas Tech. Where are you going, Elijah Campbell?
13: Jay included the hook there, 7.5.
12: Uh-huh.
13: Yes, all right. And
12: then, which way are you going, Elijah Campbell?
13: Oh, Houston not only covers, they went out right.
12: I am going to take Houston the 7.5 myself. We have a one-man, we have two guys going Texas Tech.
13: Yeah, all Jay right, also deal. Taking
12: yeah,
13: Texas
12: Jay
13: Tech.
12: Taking
13: I've also been calling this since July. I said this would be one of the first big upsets of the college football season.
12: Now, what, did Taylor or Caleb go with Houston?
13: Caleb went with Houston.
12: Caleb, I'm going to give you the bad news. You're agreeing with Elijah and I. That's not good. Not good.
13: Well, our records are not ideal.
12: We stink. All right, next game. LSU, 3-point favorites in Oxford against Ole Miss. Jay is taking LSU. Taylor, which way are you going?
2: Give me Lane. He's going to get it done.
12: All right, going with Lane. Taylor, where are you going?
14: As much Taylor, as I hate to say it, I think Lane Kiffin's going to pull it out.
12: All right, Elijah Campbell.
13: LSU and LSU. See, that's the thing. Everybody's in on LSU. I think 85% of bets placed in Vegas have been LSU.
12: I'm going to say this. I want Ole Miss to win. I really don't like to see them smack Lane and LSU all over the field, but I'm taking LSU.
13: So you're also taking LSU?
12: We're in on LSU.
13: Well, I'm going to be on Ole Miss Island here because I'm taking Ole Miss because everybody's taking LSU, and I think we might even be underestimating the bloodthirst of that stadium.
12: I don't disagree with you on that. I tell you, I want to take Ole Miss so bad.
13: Because here's the thing with LSU, they do the whole, everybody hates us, we're the villains. We've only played football games where everybody's cheering for you.
12: Right.
13: Let's see how well you play when everybody wants you dead.
12: And
13: right?
12: Your coach is getting golf balls thrown at him.
13: Right.
12: Anyway, all right, next up on the list, we go to the NFL. New England, 5.5-point favorites against the Pittsburgh Steelers. We'll start with Taylor this time. Where are you going?
2: Well, I'm a Steelers fan, so give me the Steelers.
12: Whoa. Who got a Steelers? I'm a Ravens fan. Who let a Steelers fan in here?
13: Who let
12: a Steelers fan in here?
13: Security is getting a little lax.
12: I'm stunned by this. Caleb, where are you going? You going on New England, or are you going to take Pittsburgh in the 5.5?
14: I'm going to take Pittsburgh in the 5.5. New England looked rough last week.
12: All right. Jay is going Pittsburgh in this game. Which direction are you taking this there?
13: This may be a clean sweep because I'm not convinced the Patriots have fixed the offensive line issues. Yeah, the Steelers' offense still kind of looks like buns on Sunday against the Falcons, but don't underestimate the ability to make this a close game. I think the Steelers cover 5.5. New England wins at the gun.
12: I tell you, Drake May's got to get out of his funk. Drake May's in a funk.
13: He's played good defenses from obviously week one this year and the playoffs last year. His decision-making is seemingly torpedoed.
12: My family will disown me, but I'm taking the Steelers and the points.
13: Oh, a Steelers sweep.
12: Yeah, I'm taking the Steelers and the points. All right, we have Dallas 3.5-point favorites against Washington. This time we'll go Caleb. You start it. What do you got?
14: I'm going to take Dallas in the 3 points.
12: Dallas in the 3.5. Where are you going there, Taylor? You going to go with Washington or Dallas?
14: Give me Washington.
12: Washington, the 3.5 is where he'll go.
13: Commanders.
12: I'm going to take Dallas to bounce back after a subpar week one. Where are you heading to there?
13: Yeah, I'm the same. I don't know. We'll see how well that Commanders defense has improved. Congrats. You played well enough to keep yourself in a game against a first-time offensive coordinator and an offense that lost its best weapon and a quarterback that sometimes I'm not really sure about. I'm a lot more sure of the Cowboys offense. Brian Schottenheimer, Colin plays. I think the Cowboys probably give up some yardage in this game, but I don't think the Commanders keep up in the track.
12: And the Commanders offensive line has some injury issues. I will take Dallas and give the points. All right, here we go in the wild card. Jay gets Auburn against Florida. Jay will take Auburn.
13: You got the easy one.
12: Mm-hmm.
13: You got the easy one.
12: All right, Caleb, sir, you're getting Louisville, a 1.5 favorite over SMU at Louisville.
15: Oh.
12: That's a tough one, man.
14: I'm going to go Louisville.
12: All right. Taylor. You got an NFL game, the Chicago Bears, giving the Minnesota Vikings 4.5. Which way you want to go there, my man?
14: Give me the Bears.
12: Well, Ben Johnson wants to score 100 on everybody, right?
13: Well,
12: Minnesota's got a good defense.
13: They do. They do. They gave up a lot of passing yards. They have a good defense, but the secondary is not why.
12: Well, you brought back your 75-year-old safety.
13: Yeah, they put Harrison Smith out there in a wheelchair out there to play safety.
12: My man's using a walker. All right, Elijah Campbell, you get Alabama giving Florida State 19.5 in Tuscaloosa. This is an easy one.
13: Well, I got the 19.5 points.
12: This is backdoor cover city.
13: I mean, well, Kalen DeBoer is going to be on lemon booty watch this entire game. I don't know. I don't know exactly how good he feels about this. I think Alabama sends a message. I think Keelan Russell figured out a little bit in the second half. They were able to run the ball a little bit in the second half against Kentucky. Mm-hmm. Yeah, give me Alabama to just eviscerate them. Florida State is so cooked, it's not even funny.
12: All right, I get Seattle giving Arizona 3.5. I know Drew Locke's a starting quarterback for the Seahawks. I don't care if it's Drew Carey. I'm taking Seattle and giving Arizona the 3.5. All right, let's get the final wild card tiebreaker here, fellas. Here we go. The total. Trinidad Chambliss, I guess total yards, that looks like, Elijah, to you, Jay's chicken scratch?
13: I would say, yeah, his chicken scratch does look like total yards.
12: Total yards for Trinidad Chambliss.
13: Yeah.
12: Caleb, total yards for Trinidad Chambliss against LSU.
14: I'm going to go 347.
12: Jay went 285, by the way.
13: Ooh.
12: Yeah. Where are you going, Taylor?
14: 212.
12: Ooh.
13: Oh, he says it's going to get
12: Baker-led LSU defense.
13: The Baker-led LSU defense.
12: Where are you going?
13: Pretty good. Chambliss did pretty good against that defense last year, too. It was pretty top-notch. I will go 321.
12: All right. So what's the highest number we have here so far?
13: Caleb with 347.
12: I'm going 348.
13: Oh, he did it again. Why do we let Terry go last on these? Why?
12: I
13: call it the Terry Ford rule.
12: I agree. I think this is going to be a little bit more of a high-scoring, lots of yards kind of game.
13: I think so, too.
12: I really do.
13: Chambliss is also just the best quarterback in college.
12: Yeah, he's sickening. All right, fellas, we got everything down and locked in. We appreciate you again. If one of you win, and it's not tough beating us, guys.
13: Not this year.
12: We actually suck. We're terrible. If you beat whichever one of you could beat the other and beat us, you'll get yourself a pair of tickets for the South Carolina-Kentucky game. Seriously, thanks for listening. Thanks for hanging with us, and good luck, okay? Have a good weekend.
14: Thank y'all, fellas. Have a great weekend.
15: Thank you, guys.
12: Thank you. We'll see you now. So there we go. I thought we got through that okay.
13: You know, we didn't mess it up.
12: You know, we went screwed up too bad.
13: Honestly, we did great on time.
12: I was going to say, that was faster than when Jay does it.
13: This is efficiency.
12: Yeah, see, we're efficient.
13: Yeah, it's fine.
12: Jay is not known for efficiency.
16: I was just happy to get all of them on there.
12: You know what? God love Jalen.
13: Jalen got it.
12: Jalen, I love Jalen. Jalen's they're on the air. I got him. Nice work, Jalen. We should give Jalen tickets. South Carolina, Kentucky.
16: We should.
12: Jalen, since we're on a roll, we're going to do this really quick since we were so efficient in this segment.
13: Look at this. Company man.
12: I've got Dreamy Josh hitting me up, the Ticketmaster. A four-pack of tickets for the South Carolina-Mississippi State game. 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We'll come back here, wrap this sucker up, some final thoughts on South Carolina, Mississippi State. Jalen's back at Mission Control. Elijah's here. Terry Ford, Rachel. I think Jeannie's still here, too. Charles is doing something around the bar, I think. Here we are at Wesco Brewing Bowl. It is our Friday tailgate show on a Football Friday, sponsored by Cantina 76, right here on the Game Network, at the Game TV Radio on YouTube.
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12: All right, Wesco Brewing Bowl, another tailgate Friday. We appreciate the folks here at Wesco. I'm telling you, you want to come out. There's so many things to do here. It's an entertainment mecca, is what it is, Elijah Campbell.
13: No kidding.
12: You can. There's a motorcycle arcade game over here. You can shoot some hoops on the hoop arcade game. They got all sorts of video games
13: as well.
12: They got
13: Papa Shot over here?
12: They got Papa Shot, man.
13: Oh, son.
12: I tell you, there's a Papa Shot. I got family that loves these auctions.
13: Uh-huh.
12: The online auctions. There was a Papa Shot on online auction. They were like, do you want it? I'm like, yes, but it got too expensive. I'd love to have a Papa Shot in the house.
13: Oh, my mom got me a Papa Shot for Christmas this past year, but here's the catch. House is way too small. There's like nowhere to put it.
12: Everything's hitting the ceiling.
13: Everything's going to be hitting the ceiling. We got somebody, like a neighbor next door that mm-hmm. would definitely like be disruptive. And I'm like, whenever we move into another house, I'm going to put it up.
12: Put it up.
13: But it's just sitting in that box right now. Not and it just so taunts cool. me. And I see it every day. And I want to put it up so bad. I just don't know where. It's a terrible conundrum because you get me in a place to pop a shot, I'm there for hours.
12: I'm not leaving the house. So also, you can bowl. There's great food. I ate a Brussels sprout and I liked it. Also, a couple of bars. There's so many ways to have fun. You can sit out in the beer garden, do a little cornhole. That's Wesco Brewing Bowl, Charleston Highway. The old Piggly Wiggly, where you see the Hardee's, take a right. And you pop one in, or take a left, depending on where you're coming from, and you pop one in here. We want to thank Cantina 76, who sponsors Football Fridays for us. 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All right, so we look at this football game, Elijah Campbell. One other thing I think is important, obviously, slowing down the Mississippi State offense, cut the head of the snake and Kamario Taylor. Tackling. You can't miss tackles.
13: Oh,
12: so far this year, South Carolina's been pretty good at tackling, but again, it's Kent State, it's Towson, it's not Mississippi State.
13: None of those running backs that you faced are going to be built like Fluff Bothwell.
12: 230-pound bowling ball of a man.
13: Yeah, don't let the name Fluff fool you. That is a very rocked-up
12: yes.
13: human being.
12: And you got, also, you know, for South Carolina, win the explosive battle. I know it sounds duh, but you don't want Mississippi State hitting, like, against Minnesota with the first two drives. They had three or four explosives on the first two drives. You've got to cut that down for Mississippi State, and you've got to win that battle by getting explosives yourself. And I think you got to start fast. The first two games, you've not scored on your first drive. Mm-hmm. Mississippi State scored on their first four against Minnesota. I think their first 20 drives against Louisiana Monroe.
13: They're still scoring against Louisiana Monroe.
12: So I think you don't want to get behind the eight ball. You don't want to take the crowd out of it. You want to be dictating your tempo and your momentum.
13: That crowd is going to be awesome on Saturday or tomorrow. Like it is going to be a raucous environment. Do not give them a reason to feel what we have dubbed on the early game as PTLSD, post-traumatic last season disorder. I forgot another. Okay, I'm just blanking. I don't have the names written down in front of me, but we had a caller call in and kind of label it that, and that's exactly what I think a lot of fan bases that have been in South Carolina's position do feel. If you go 3-and-out in the first possession and they march down the field and score, I cannot imagine what the collective groan in that stadium is going to be like. It's going to be, I don't say imperative, I think maybe one of the more overrated things is scoring on the first drive, but in terms of sending a message and making Mississippi State realize whose house they're in, I would like to see that to get the place juiced up and nice, you know, and loud continuously without having a feel of here we go again.
12: Because again, Kamario Taylor's in his fifth career start. First time he's gone up against this kind of road atmosphere. You want to keep that pressure on Mississippi State and their
13: yes.
12: offense. If they get out and score their first two times with the rock, and let's say you're down 14-3 or whatever, the crowd is kind of, oh God, here we go. And now they've got confidence and they've got momentum. And you're right. Scoring first isn't the end all be all.
13: No.
12: But in this specific situation, it would be nice to keep the pressure on and not let Mississippi State get rolling.
13: Yeah. I mean, that's the thing. Make them have to play pressured too,
12: yeah.
13: right? And
12: mm-hmm.
13: when you're a team like Mississippi State that does run the ball really well, like we think about this high-flying passing attack, and like, yeah, it's exciting. They have a lot of weapons on the perimeter. They're fun to watch. But you know what they've done more than pass? They've run the ball
12: mm-hmm.
13: more than they've passed. That way they can milk clock. They scored on their first four possessions of the game. That was the only four possessions they had in the first half.
12: Right.
13: They're lower possession games because they can run the ball effectively well. If you make them have to play at 3rd-and-8, 3rd-and-9, and you can be able to put Dylan Stewart in on 3rd-down so just pin his ears back and get after mm-hmm. the quarterback and force Kamario Taylor to have to be Superman, that's when you see mistakes happen, right? That's
12: right.
13: when you maybe see some overthrows. That's maybe when you see some bad decisions. It's a chain reaction at that point, too. Defensively, just getting them behind the sticks and making them feel like they have to continuously come back and have to play from behind the entire game is going to play into your advantage. You need that, I would say, almost essentially in this game.
12: Two quick things. First of all, Evans, the wide receiver, spends most of his time in the slot. Evans versus Sheed Scott in the slot. Scott's been really good in coverage.
13: Yes.
12: Second
13: awesome.
12: One, Tyler Lockhart in coverage for Mississippi State, 8 targets, 8 completions, linebacker, find a way. And they haven't thrown the ball to backs much this year. I think there's only 2 completions to backs. Maybe you get the tight ends on Lockhart. Tight ends are like 7 of 8 right now with

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1: 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And as always, you can hear us on hundreds of local affiliates throughout North America. Phone number to join the show, 310-840-4910. The Bills have to be your clear-cut front-runner for the AFC now, right? After 2 weeks, they go out and hang 30 on the Texans and that incredible defense. Not a surprise that they hang 40, but a dominant win over the Detroit Lions in the brand spanking new Highmark Stadium last night. Oh, Buffalo, little Mr. Brightside, little smashing through tables, little Labatt Blue all night. How you doing to the city of Buffalo? 41-31, the final score. And look, Brad, they basically dominated this game right out of the gate. Give Detroit credit. They did not quit. They did come back at one point. The Lions had the ball down 10, trying to get it to a one score, but that was really as close as they got. They got off to a brutal start. Josh Allen destroyed them. He's your MVP front runner, and the Bills, I think, are your front runner in the AFC. There is a lot of problems on Detroit's side that we'll talk about. And after a lot of folks roasted me on Twitter for saying the Lions were going to win the game because Dan Campbell's the best coach in football, we will address that. But this was all about Buffalo. Brad, I mean, it's not easy. It's not hard to be hyperbolic about the Buffalo Bills. After the first two games of the season, they have scored 77 points. They're the first team in NFL history to give up 30-plus points in their first two games and win both. And Josh Allen is playing maybe the best ball of his entire career. Sean McDermott's a thing of the past. Their defense has some issues, but Josh Allen, Joe Brady, Jimbo Cook, this offense, my God, have they been electric through the first two games of the season.
2: Yeah, can somebody just give me Bills Bears Super Bowl right now with an over-under sitting at roughly 999.5 total points? It would be an epic. It would be an incredible. It would be maybe a historical high-scoring game if it ever came into fruition. But, yeah, I mean, like, the Bills offense absolutely clicking, humming, making beautiful music there on the field. Josh Allen doing with the arm. Josh Allen, of course, doing with the legs. Scored the first touchdown of the game with the legs on the ground as he fell across the chalk for six. And, you know, everybody got theirs. James Cook eventually joined the touchdown scoring party. It took a while, took a minute for sure, but he eventually hit the pylons on his own. I was really impressed because DJ Moore was sidelined, remember, with that shoulder injury, and it sounds like he's not going to miss any substantial time, so they may have dodged a bullet there. We're going to get more news as it comes out probably on Monday what his official status is going to be upcoming in week three, because it's the first game of a three-game home stand for the Buffalo Bills. They get the L.A. Chargers coming up in week three, get New England in week four, and yeah, I mean, look, you're right. I think this is definitely the front runner based on a very small two-game sample size in the AFC. You're spot on with your point of view that the defense does have its issues. They defended the run a little bit better than expected last night, and that was more because of probably game flow and script played a factor. Jahmyr Gibbs still had at least a couple of runs of 10-plus yards in that game without Ed Oliver there on the field, one of their premier run stoppers. Who got injured in warmups. The back end, still a little bit susceptible defensively, as Jared Goff had a monster game as well. And how about this, Pat? There is somebody out there in a fantasy football league that probably ran into the buzzsaw of not only having Josh Allen to go against, but maybe as well either Jahmyr Gibbs or James Cook, maybe as well Amon-Ra St. Brown, and possibly the four horsemen of the apocalypse, Dalton Kincaid. So could you imagine, they're already down like 130 points after one game. game. We tried to tell you. There's a lot of people out there. Oh, it's Thursday night football. There's never any scoring on Thursday night. These teams are not ill-prepared. They haven't got enough rest. They haven't got enough sleepy poos. And they went out there and they hung over 60 points, over 70 points on the scoreboard and absolutely rocked, crushed, steamrolled the over. Yes, teams can score even in a shortened week. And I give credit to the Lions and make it a competitive second half affair before the gummy inevitably kicked in and I went night-night.
1: 310-840-4910. Just to glaze Josh Allen some more, Brad, I said this after week one, right? We did our first week one overreactions. And I know I picked Jordan Love to win the MVP, and I'm not, you know, I'm still hopeful that that can happen. But I did say after week one, you know, one of the overreactions was Josh Allen was going to have one of the greatest single season statistical outputs by a quarterback in NFL history. Brad, I mean, that doesn't look so hyperbolic after two games now.
2: No, hardly.
1: I mean, I think he might be in the conversation with 84 Dan Marino, who had 5,000 yards and 48 touchdowns in an era where they didn't throw the football much. Peyton Manning, 2013, all-time single season for both passing yards and touchdown passes. 5,400 yards, 55 touchdowns. 07 Brady, 4,800 yards, 50 touchdowns. 2011 Rodgers, 4,600 yards, 45 touchdowns, only six picks. And 2018 Mahomes, 5,000 yards, 50 touchdowns. I think Josh Allen could be, will be in that conversation at the end of the year. Through two games, 582 passing yards, five touchdowns, no picks, and 92 rushing yards, and four rushing touchdowns. Nice. This very well could be one of the greatest single seasons by a quarterback in the history of the National Football League. Josh Allen's in a tier of his own. If you don't think, and Brad, I don't, you know, I don't know if you do. I don't know if anybody thinks that Josh Allen isn't the undisputed number one quarterback in the NFL right now. He is. He proved it again last night. I think he's going to continue to prove it the rest of the year because Joe Brady is the head coach. He's the play caller. Two games so far into his tenure. And what do we know? He's basically saying, hey, Josh, you are Superman. And, you know, at times the Bills, I feel like they've kind of wrestled with, do we want Josh to be Superman? Do we not want him to be Superman? I think you just got to let Josh Allen be Josh Allen. That's the best quarterback on the planet that can get it done with his legs on any play. Got a cannon for an arm, has the clutch gene, tough as nails. City is absolutely infatuated with him. Josh Allen is the best quarterback in football, and he might be putting up one of the greatest single seasons ever.
2: Yeah, look, and he's a clear frontrunner for the NFL MVP award with our friends at BetMGM. And I still think it's a pretty damn good value. It's better than 3-1 odds that he hoists that hardware come season's end. It's plus 350 right now. The number two on that list is Action Jackson, Lamar Jackson, the Baltimore Ravens, at plus 600. So I think, you know, as the weeks wear on, that plus 350 number is eventually going to shrink, probably eventually flip the script and enter minus territory. I mean, Allen's just on another planet right now. And what's really encouraging last night, well, a couple of really encouraging signs for the healthy state of this Bills offense. One is Dalton Kincaid. You know, a lot of us talked to him up last season in Fantasyland, couldn't stay healthy, was wildly erratic, a king of inconsistency. He's been awesome, and he has been awesome now through two games. So that rhythm, that flow, that chemistry that he has is very established. Those roots are running deep right now with Josh Allen. So that's one encouraging sign. The other encouraging sign was Keon Coleman registering a pulse last night, six targets, six receptions, 63 yards. Doing a lot of that dirty work in the short to intermediate area field. And that's going to be important because if DJ Moore were to miss any time, and we got a note from Adam Schefter about his status. I'm going to read that here in a second. Keon Coleman may be a little bit more trustworthy than we had ever anticipated before. You know, it's been a very rocky ride for him in Western New York. A lot of question marks about his dedication to the game and his just general applications, but he looked pretty damn good last night. Khalil Shakir Started off with a bang and then slowed down, but he's a very reliable receiver and a guy that can run all kinds of routes in the tree. But, man, Dalton Kincaid, you know, the top five season, and I might be underselling it for him at the tight end position, is officially underway thanks to the brilliance of Josh Allen. Now, Adam Schefter said this on DJ Moore earlier today on Twitter. Quote, Bills wide receiver DJ Moore suffered a shoulder injury Thursday night that doctors do not consider serious and will leave him day to day per source, adding, quote, he has a chance to play next week versus the Chargers, but it's not a lock either, said that source. So, again, worst case scenario, when I saw the injury, you know, the body weight fell onto him and he immediately grabbed the collarbone area. I'm like, oh, no, did he break the collarbone, right? You know, is it some sort of shoulder fracture, something that's going to keep him sidelined for multiple weeks? You know, he had a grimace as he walked off the field, got x-rays immediately, but it looks like he dodged a bullet. So, look, I don't think anything's really going to slow down this Bills offense. And they're going to have to put up a pile of points because that defense, again, is still overly leaky, to say the least. Though, Pat's not nearly as bad as the Hello Kitties of Detroit. Wow, were they rancid.
1: Oh, my God, yeah. I mean, look, blown coverages. And here's the thing, it bears repeating a lot of times. Kirby Joseph, Brian Branch, two all-pro caliber guys in their secondary. Both of them safeties are on the PUP list right now, recovering from injuries. Kirby Joseph had the torn ACL. I know Brian Branch had the torn Achilles, but... you know, again, Kirby Joseph played only six games last year. This is a guy that was absolutely phenomenal for them in 2024 when he had nine interceptions. He was an all-pro. Brian Branch, same thing, coming off the torn Achilles in 2024. He had four interceptions, a forced fumble, over 100 tackles. I mean, those are two all-pros right there. And they're not probably going to be available for at least another 3 to 4 weeks. So they're missing two of their three best players on defense for the next several weeks here. Aiden Hutchinson, and again, he got neutralized by Deion Dawkins. He had only one pressure on the nine matchups that he squared off against with Deion Dawkins. So he's got to be better. The linebackers have to be better. Let's hear from Aiden Hutchinson, by the way, on what needs to be changed on this Lions defense, because they have now given up more than 70 points through the first two games of the season, including nearly collapsing against the Saints last week. So listen to Aiden Hutchinson on what needs to change.
0: An execution aspect or a scheme aspect, what is it you think that needs to change? What has been difficult?
3: Yeah, I'm not really sure. All I can really do is focus on myself and try to improve the best that I can in the ways that I can. And I know Dan, Shep, all those dudes are going to do what they got to do. Us players, we got to do what we got to do and improve. And but something's got to change. I don't know what that is. It's hard to look at a game like this right after and diagnose what kind of went on. But yeah, it was not good enough, and it was bad. Bad ball out there.
1: Yeah, absolutely. And producer Brandon Combs puts it in our show chat exactly what I was thinking while listening to that. You know, when he's like, I don't know. You know, I'm doing everything I can do as a player, and I'll, you know, we'll leave it up to Coach Campbell and Coach Shep, the defense coordinator Kelvin Shepard, and those guys. Kind of sounds like he wanted to throw the coaching under the bus, but then he was like, you know, everybody, we all got to improve. Look, they had no clue what the hell they were doing, right? Whatever the and I get it. There was the excuses built in for them. They played overtime on Sunday. They played five full quarters of football against the Saints, and then had to travel on a short week to Thursday against this Bills offense. Maybe to a certain degree, Brad, I shouldn't have expected this defense to play all that well. But my God, I mean, they had no idea it looked like what they were freaking doing for the first two quarters. I mean, James Cook is running wild with acres of space ahead of him. That Joshua Palmer touchdown catch, complete blown coverage. Nobody's in the vicinity of him. You know, Josh Allen is great and he can run the football. And we listened to the St. Brown brothers on their podcast, contain rush Josh Allen. And on the first drive, he runs for like 40 yards, like right away. So, you know, my biggest issue is with the defense coordinator, Kelvin Shepard. You know, a lot of people think, oh, the Lions, they just haven't been the same without Ben Johnson. What are they going to do without Ben Johnson? people need to wake up because last year, Dan Campbell fired the offensive coordinator midway through the season, took over the play calling. Like, we don't understand. A lot of people don't understand how insane that was. Midway through the year, Dan Campbell was like, you know what? I'm going to start calling the plays. He hadn't called plays, I think, his entire coaching career. And you know where the Lions finished on offense? Top five. Fifth most yards per game. Fifth most points per game. Their offense is an elite unit. You know what their issue's been? The defense. The defense stinks. Yep. A lot of people, without Ben Johnson, they've not been what they used to be. No, it's since Aaron Glenn has left. That's the issue with Detroit. It's Calvin Shepard is too busy doing food reviews on Instagram rather than learning how to call a defense. That's the issue with the Lions. This defense is aberrant. They are a pathetic, embarrassing display of a defense. And I mentioned Kirby Joseph and Brian Branch. That can't be a reason why you've given up 70 in the first two games. So, you know, Aiden Hutchinson, he needs to look in the mirror because he was dog crap yesterday as well. Before he wants to kind of hint at throwing the coaches under the bus, he needs to be better because he hasn't done a damn thing so far through the first 2 weeks. So that's my issue with the Lions. It's the defense. It's so damn bad. And like Aiden Hutchinson said, something's got to change.
2: Yeah, look, I think the review is in. They're a one-star poo-poo platter. That's exactly what this Lions defense honestly is, man. They're rubbish. They're repugnant. They're repulsive, to say the least. The adjectives just go on and on and on, and they're all applicable. If you need the evidence to back it up with the eye test, here it is. Through two games, Detroit is number 27 overall in EPA per play defense. You want to get down to a granular level? Well, they're a little bit better. And dropback EPA defense at number 23, but they are next to last in the NFL in rush EPA defense at number 31. And my guess is the Broncos are at number 32 after the Broncos play against the Jacksonville Jaguars at home here in week two. They will be bottom barrel in that category come Monday. Inexcusable, inexplicable. Attempts at tackling individuals. I mean, James Cook had monster truck-sized holes that he was running through repeatedly. They didn't have a spy on Josh Allen. And one of the best dual-threat quarterbacks in the entire league, he was running uninhibitedly in the wide-ass open field. I mean, you should have a linebacker on him at all times, at least try to chase him down to prevent some of those chunk gains that were going for consistent 10, 12, 15 yards. Or in cases of near the red zone, him charging downhill, and they were just unable to stand him up tall and wrap him up as well. So they are just downtrodden. And, you know, panning out why, Pat, and this is what I'm going to kick back to you. I think the entire division in the NFC North, I know it's a small sample size, Evans, I hear ya. But the Bears, they're going to be darn right awful defensively. Probably going to be bottom five unit the entire year. Green Bay, they got blitzed. They got bombarded in week one, especially down the field in their matchup against the Minnesota Vikings. And to a certain extent as well, the Minnesota Vikings got blitzed and bombarded down the field by Jordan Love and the Green Bay Packers. Everybody in this division has serious defensive flaws, and ultimately whoever is the titan of offense could be the Bears, could be the Lions, could be your Green Bay Packers, highly unlikely it's going to be Minnesota, will win the division and probably exit stage left in the opening round of the NFL playoffs, whether it's a wild card team or whether as one with a bye week, but I don't think that's going to happen. So I think that's the kind of the bigger story here, is that this division has nothing but friendly D's.
1: Yeah, big time. I mean, you laid it out there pretty damn well. 310-840-4910. I want to hear from Dan Campbell, by the way, Lions head coach, on what he had to say about Jared Goff, Jahmyr Gibbs, Amon-Ra, and the Lions offense against Buffalo. Take a listen.
4: You know, I think we have to be able to run the ball better than we are right now. We have to be much more efficient doing it. You know, our back's too good. You know, we came into this game, we needed to be able to run it. I think there's a lot of meat on the bone there, and I do think we can get better. I feel really good about us being able to improve from here to continue to grow offensively.
1: Yeah, I mean, again, I didn't think the offense was the issue. It's just, you know, the fact that your defense couldn't stop anybody. So the first two drives of the game where Detroit goes three and out and then they don't, you know, they only get one first down on the next drive. I mean, that was essentially the ball game, right? I mean, you don't score a touchdown on the first two drives and the Bills score a touchdown on the first four. You know, the Lions finished off the game scoring touchdowns on three of their final four drives, and they scored points on six of their final eight drives. Like, that should be enough to win you most ball games. But no, you gave up 41 points. You gave up over 460 yards or 440 yards of offense to Buffalo. So, like, you kind of had to abandon the run once you got down 21-0. And they were running the football, Brad. You and I were talking about it. Like, hey, can't abandon the run. But then they got, it was 27-7. And it's like, all right, well, you have to. You're forced to abandon the run. So, you know, again, and they were also missing two offensive linemen. I wasn't really making that excuse for Detroit, though, because I didn't think Christian Mahogany was all that good. And you know, again, they're missing a rookie right tackle in Blake Miller. Although, you know, Larry Borum, my God, he was a turnstile yesterday. Every time they had to drop back and pass, Goff was under pressure in that first half. But I think they're going to be fine running the football as long as they're not behind double digits. Which if they play a great offense, I guess that's the fear. That's the concern every single time is that they will get down and they'll have to start throwing the football. But I'm not concerned about this Lions offense. Again, even without Ben Johnson, they still were a top five unit last year. They're still tracking to be a top five unit this year. The weapons are great. There is the consistency in the receiver group and Gibbs and Laporta looks healthy and looks good through two games. And we know that Goff, when he's not asked to be the MVP, and when he's just asked to sling it around and they can incorporate the run game, this offense is going to be fine. I mean, it's the defense that is the number one issue. And I get Dan Campbell maybe not wanting to throw Kelvin Shepard under the bus, but I'm doing it. I hope the entire city of Detroit is doing it because he's got to be public enemy number one right now. They have got to throw out everything that they were scheming up and planning in the week for this game against Buffalo and make sure that when next week rolls around for Detroit, and they've got the little mini bye here before they play the Jets. That defense better come angry and ready to actually get some stops because they are embarrassing right now.
2: Revenge game? Revenge game for Aaron Glenn? Oh, man. That's going to be actually kind of some high drama. The Jets, let's call what the Jets are. They got a decent shot. I think more than a decent shot. I think they're going to pull off the upset this week in their matchup against the Green Bay Packers. If the Jets somehow go to 2-0 and then go to Detroit, that game is going to be far from a pushover because Aaron Glenn's defense, I think, is a real deal holy field. And Dan Campbell's probably going to look on the other sideline and be like, bro, come back. We need you.
1: Yeah. I mean, again, like, don't get me wrong. Ben Johnson's awesome, right? He's awesome with what he's done with the Bears, but him leaving is not the reason why the Lions are not the same team they used to be. It's Aaron Glenn leaving. It's the Lions defense turning into a slop unit is the reason why. I mean, I don't know. I don't feel that great. I picked them to get to the Super Bowl. I don't feel good about that right now. I'll feel a lot better when Brian Branch and Kirby Joseph come back and look healthy. And I'll feel a lot better when Kelvin Shepard stops posting freaking Instagram food reviews and starts learning how to scheme a defense. 310-840-4910. I don't know why that came across my tongue. Then I saw like three posts about it. Like, dude's too busy, you know, critiquing the next burger in Detroit when he should be in the lab cooking up a better defensive game.
2: Man's gotta eat. Man's gotta eat.
1: Yeah, well, his defense needs to eat, and they ain't eating much, you know, with him currently operating the controls. 310-840-4910. All right, we'll get your calls, your texts when we come back. Any of your takeaways to the Bills and the Lions shootout yesterday with Buffalo putting up 40 and Josh Allen looking like the MVP through two games of the season. 310-840-4910. 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But it's a football Friday, so when we get back, we run through the gamut, baby. We start with every game on the slate for Sunday. X's and O's, injury news you need to know, our best plays, everything to get you prepped for week two in the National Football League. He's Brad Evans. I'm Pat Boyle. 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

0: Buckle up. Get your pens and paper out, and let's go. 310-840-4910 is the phone number to join the show, and let's start with one of the best games of the week, a rematch from last year, and two playoff contenders going at it in the Mile High City.
1: The Jacksonville Jaguars, the Denver Broncos.
0: All righty, baby, here we go. Crunch those helmets means it's on. We'll give you the odds, courtesy, all these, courtesy, of course, with our friends at BetMGM. Broncos, despite getting shellacked by the Chiefs on Monday Night Football and being on a short week after the 31-10 loss and the Jaguars pummeling the Browns 34-10, Broncos, 2.5-point favorites right now. With our friends at BetMGM, it's a very juiced 2.5 to the point where Broncos -3 is actually -102. The total is 45.5, so the Broncos are a slight favorite. Injury news to keep an eye out of in this one. For Denver, R.J. Harvey, questionable to play. He was limited in practice on Friday with a hamstring. Again, had 4 catches for 23 yards in the loss against the Chiefs. Marvin Mims, their punt returner and one of their receivers, has already been ruled out for this game. Meanwhile, for Jacksonville, pretty clean bill of health. I don't think they're missing anybody really at all of note. So they look good. They're injury clean. Brad, I'll toss it to you, brother, here. What is the biggest question in your mind going into this game before we give out our plays?
2: It's obviously the Denver Broncos. What version are we going to see on both sides of the football? Offensively, they were downright mess in that Monday night affair against the Kansas City Chiefs. Again, Bo Nix called it a pretty pitiful, his words not mine, effort by his squad. And defensively, they absolutely got gashed and skewered on the ground as Kenneth Walker III, I still believe, is running amok in the open field. Because he just rolled up an absurd amount of yardage, not only on the ground, but also through the air. Patrick Mahomes pretty much left the gun. The holster didn't have to do a whole lot with the howitzer. Instead, he actually made some plays with his legs. The first touchdown of the game was scored with him scrambling from 15 yards out and splashing 6. So I think Denver's really got to tighten the screws on defense. They're way too talented to be vulnerable and susceptible on a weekly basis. I think they're going to show up and show out on that end of the field. And then offensively, we got to see some semblance of an offense. They got to start this game off strong, make a statement, say what you saw last week was a total blip. And Davis Webb has got to make sure he is up, firing all cylinders with all his play calls. Keep the tempo, keep the speed of the game up, because that was supposed to be the crux of this offensive scheme, with speed, speed, and more speed. And they were just completely discombobulated and derailed against Kansas City. So they couldn't get any kind of semblance or flow. So that's basically it. All eyes are on the Denver Broncos and what they are going to be motivated with the revenge game after losing that December affair against Jacksonville on their home turf last year, 34-20. But what version of Denver shows up? Anyone's best guess. But I think we're going to see at least a B-plus version by game's end.
0: Yeah, I do as well. And I'm taking the Broncos minus the 2.5 points. Again, it is juiced. So I'll pay the little bit of extra price to make sure that they win this by at least a field goal. And if they win it by a field goal, I don't push. But yeah. Look, it's very, this is, here's a typical conundrum for week two, right? You have a team that played poorly in week one. Do you take more stock into it than you should? Do you overreact? Or do you kind of lean on how you viewed this team going into the season? I viewed the Broncos as a playoff team, winning 11 plus games, defense elite, pass rush elite. And then the Jaguars, again, I didn't view them very highly. I had them missing the playoffs. Now I'm a bit of a Trevor Lawrence doubter, a big Trevor Lawrence doubter. And, he was making me eat crow for several weeks at the end of last season. But, the thing that I saw that I think is the most surprising to me, Brad, you look back, these two teams played last year in Denver. They were both on heaters, winning streaks of epic proportions. Yeah. And the Jags came into Denver and hung 34 on that Denver defense. They didn't do it by running the football. They didn't even run the football that well. They had 27 carries as a team for 81 yards. Trevor Lawrence threw all over this Denver defense. You cannot let that happen again. Now, again, the Broncos, Vance Joseph, he better come up with a good scheme here to get after Trevor Lawrence. And the number one thing is Parker Washington. Will he be on Pat Surtain Island? Because last year, Parker Washington cooked Denver. Six catches, 145 yards, and a touchdown in that game last year. I expect Pat Surtain to be shadowing him, covering him, and then you let the rest of the defense deal with the other weapons on Jacksonville that I don't think are very good. But Parker Washington is the number one guy that needs to be stopped. And even if Jacksonville can't run the ball well again, which I don't think they will, you've got to make things uncomfortable for Trevor Lawrence. You got to get home and you got to stop Parker Washington's. I think the Broncos will do it. I trust that they bounce back. They're a desperate team after not being able to tackle. And I got concerns about their offense for sure. But this is mostly me thinking Denver's defense will rise to the occasion. I'll take the Broncos minus the 2.5. Any other notes or thoughts that you have on this game, Brad?
2: Yeah, I'll give it a quick play. Pat Bryant, I'm taking the over 3.5 receptions at plus 140. I'm rolling the shoulders again, seduced by the juice on that one. Again, in week one, he saw 27.2% of the team's target share. Had an on-target percentage off the hand of Bo Nix of 83.3%. Six targets, four grabs, 42 yards. Started that game off hot against Kansas City. And like everybody else, fell into the back of the shadows from the, you know, the moving forward from henceforth. Fourth on. Jacksonville, yes, a number five in dropback EPA after 1 week. But you get a lot of Jordan Lewis in coverage out of the slot, who's giving up a 118.8 passer rating through one game, and that was against the Cleveland Browns. So Pat Bryant, I think, has got to have at least four receptions. Love that play at plus 140.
0: All right, there you go. Let's move on to our next game.
1: The Seattle Seahawks, the Arizona Cardinals.
0: All right, the defending Super Bowl champs might get more of a test than we initially thought, Brad. Seahawks on the mini bye after opening night's win. Sam Darnold already ruled out for this game, so it will be Drew Lock playing quarterback, and they're going to the desert to take on a frisky Arizona Cardinals team that scored a double-digit road win against the Chargers. Odds courtesy of our friends at BetMGM. The Seahawks, 4-point favorites. The total is 41. And so the biggest question is, how does the Seahawks offense operate for a full game? It was a full game last week, but a full game with preparation now with Sam Darnold. And are the Cardinals really just way better than everybody thought, Brad? What do you think when you look at this game?
2: I think they're going to cut down to size. Now, look, this game is going to be competitive. The 4 points that Seattle's laying, it scares me. It frightens me to the core. There's no doubt about it. I'm not going to touch that with a 10,000-foot pole by any stretch of the imagination. I think Arizona could be a little bit better than advertised. Seattle, of course, even with Drew Lock at the controls, can still play efficient offense. And, you know, Jadarian Price could be a point of emphasis in this game. He needs to get more run. The fans are demanding it. I think the coaching staff has been debating it internally. We got JSN, Jackson Smith and Jigba, who was a route king and an absolute machine in the open field. And that defense can certainly fly about. So I think it's going to be nip and tuck. Seattle will ultimately win. But we may be talking about how Arizona – it might be a stronger contender than any of us even remotely would have imagined come Monday.
0: Yeah. And look, you and I, bears repeating, Brad, you and I both thought pretty highly of this Cardinals offense coming into the season. We saw what they were able to do last year for half the season when Kyler Murray went down. Jacoby Brissett knows what to do with this offense. He knows how to sling it around to Michael Wilson, to Marvin Harrison, to Trey McBride, who's the best tight end in football. And now you add Jeremiah Love and Tyler Algier, who out-touched Jeremiah Love in terms of the rushing department, the rushing attempts last week. And Arizona's got themselves a pretty balanced offense. You know, the Chargers, they just had an abysmal offensive showing. They couldn't block. They couldn't run. Justin Herbert was terrible. But I do think this Cardinals defense is really, really bad. I agree with you. I think they're going to get cut down to size. So I think here's the game plan. Right, Drew Lock, don't turn it over, run the football. So I'll combine those here. How about a little same game parlay? Seahawks to win and Jadarian Price 50 plus rushing yards. That's minus 105 odds. Last week, Jadarian Price only got 10 carries and he had 52 yards. So I think it's going to be a much higher volume for him this week. I know George Halani will get some touches, but with Drew Lock and a Super Bowl defense, run the football, pound the rock, and don't make mistakes. And I think Seattle will come into the desert and they'll walk away winners here. They've had the extra preparation. Mike McDonald has been awesome on the road in his 2.5 years now as the head coach of the Seattle Seahawks. So I think they take care of business. Brad, anything else on this game?
2: Jeremiah Love, I'm going to take the over on 2.5 receptions at a -110. Had 2 grabs last week on the Ram 15 routes, but he did have the 4 targets. Game flow is obviously going to play a factor. And again, I think Arizona's going to be at least somewhat competitive in this game, but I think they will be dealing with a deficit. If they do, and that lingers in the second half, a whole lot of Jeremiah Love squirting out of the backfield and catching dump balls from Jacoby Brissett. All I need is 3 grabs, and we cash at -110.
0: All right, very good. I like it. Let's move on to our next game.
1: The Philadelphia Eagles, the Tennessee Titans.
0: Oh, yeah. And Eagles, 7-point favorites on the road going to Nashville after their win, their close-fought win against the Washington Commanders in Week 1. Meanwhile, Tennessee, embarrassing display in Week 1 against the Jets, losing 23-10. Total in this game, 39.5, and that is mostly because Tennessee's offense. Yeah, that's disgusting. And I don't know if they can even put up 14 points in this game, Brad. So I'll keep this short and sweet. Vic Fangio is going to have a field day getting after Cam Ward. I think there's still a lot of things he's got to get better at. Again, kind of getting the beat writers in Tennessee coming after him. Oh, you think you're a good quarterback? You think results like that are good quarterback? I don't know what Brian Daboll and the game plan was for the Titans in Week 1 against the Jets, but the Eagles defense is better than that. And so I think Saquon's going to have a big day, but I like the Eagles just to win by more than a touchdown here. I think Tennessee's brutal.
2: Yeah, I agree. But the only silver lining I do like in this game from a Titans point of view is Wandale Robinson. 5 or more receptions at +117. Getting a lot of Cooper DeJean in coverage and a pair of games as a member of the New York Giants last season against Cooper DeJean. He had 9 total grabs. Went over in one game, went under in the other. That 5 receptions needed. But Philadelphia, minus number 20 and drop back EPAD through one game. And Cooper DeJean got roasted and toasted last week, targeted 9 times, gave up 7 receptions. With that intense duress, Cam Ward is going to look to his safety valve, his binky, a safety blanket underneath, and that will be Wandale Robinson, who's going to come out smell like a rose in garbage time. I think he grabs at least 5, and I cash in again at +117.
0: 310-840-4910. Any and all of your predictions, questions, takes on any game for Sunday, we will take them throughout the show. 310-840-4910. When we come back, Bengals, Texans, banger of a game in Week 2, and then an NFC South showdown that is far from entertaining, but somebody's going to have to win the football game. He's Brad Evans. I'm Pat Boyle. This Football Friday rolls on when we come back on BetMGM Tonight.
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9: 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Being a sports fan today means juggling more platforms, subscriptions, and technology than ever. New research from IBM finds 46% of surveyed fans say their digital sports expectations have risen over the past year or two. Nearly three-quarters use sports apps, while 39% report frustration with managing multiple subscriptions to follow sports they care about. AI use among fans is also growing, but trust depends on accuracy. 45% of respondents say accuracy is the top driver of trust in AI-powered insights. 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
1: The Cincinnati Bengals, the Houston Texans.
19: All right, Brad, right now it's kind of still staying at the same number that it's been at here. The Texans, 2.5-point favorites, total of 45.5. Houston coming off the loss, the shootout loss to the Buffalo Bills at home. They stay there. Cincinnati took care of the Tampa Bay Buccaneers, 33-27, behind four forced fumbles in that game. So it's Joe Burrow at 1-0. It's C.J. Stroud at 0-1. Injury news to know in this one, Nico Collins ruled out with that hamstring injury. Alongside right guard Ed Ingram. Also, you've got Jadeveon Clowney already rolled out for Houston, backup pass rusher at this point, but still worth saying. Jake Hummel, one of their linebackers, is out as well. And they put their linebacker, Henry To'o, who's had basically 100 tackles each of the last two seasons, on injured reserve. So injuries piling up for this Houston team. For Cincinnati, Joe Burrow is questionable with that stiff back, but he already said a couple of days ago he expects to play. So, Brad, what do you like in this very much anticipated game between Cincinnati and Houston?
2: Number one, I think the Bengals are going to win straight up. I really do. Look, we're going to see if the A-plus version of the Houston Texans defense comes back, because they got absolutely gashed last week. And the Bengals defense, much improved. Can they make that a back-to-back effort and being opportunistic? They certainly can, I think, behind a transparent Texans offensive line. Really, the big question is, who's going to step up in the absence of Nico Collins? And I think it's going to be Dalton Schultz for the Texans. Give me him, 50-plus receiving yards at plus 125. You look last week, he had 8 targets. He ran a route 72.3% of the time. I know the Bengals only gave up 3 receptions for 26 yards to Kate Otten of the Buccaneers, but Dalton Schultz is going to clean up in the short to intermediate field. So give me him, 50-plus receiving yards, again, at plus money. And I do like the Bengals, again, to sneak this sucker out by a field goal boot.
19: Yeah, and I do think it's going to be close, and that's why maybe I'm, you know, meowing out here on just taking them straight up, and I'm going to play a same game parlay. But honestly, the fact that the Texans are already missing 2 of their linebackers, they're missing their right guard Ed Ingram, and Nico Collins is out, that makes me feel confident that the Bengals do win. I'll play it safe though, Brad, because I do think this Texans defense will play much more inspired football this week, rather than giving up 36 like they did last week. I think there was some secondary miscommunication that D'Amico Ryans will clean up. So again, I'll play it safe. Same game parlay, Bengals plus 7.5 and under 49.5. That's plus money, plus 105 with our friends at BetMGM. Again, I think the Texans defense will keep the Bengals under 30, you know, probably like 24 to 27 points. But I do think the Bengals win this game, because I do think C.J. Stroud and that Houston offense is going to struggle without Nico Collins, and somebody is going to have to step up. Red, you think it's Dalton Schultz? We were talking about that on the show yesterday. Hopefully David Montgomery comes ready to run hard and run a lot, because I imagine they're going to lean on the run game. So that's going to be a great one. If Houston, look, Houston's no stranger to starting 0-2. They were 0-3 last year before rebounding. So that's a big one on Sunday. All right, when we come back, an NFC South showdown. And it's Cooper Rush at the forefront yet again. Plus, Pittsburgh, New England. And can the Jets pull off the upset against the Packers? We roll on next. He's Brad Evans. I'm Pat Boyle. 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

0: your live game night huddle while the action unfolds live, loud in the game. 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
1: Obviously, it had an effect because they were able to go down and score. And then we get the pick in the end zone. We get called for, was it DPI or holding? Holding. I thought a lot of times that, it, like, you know, those plays happened down there, but they called it. So my point to the team is you can't put it in the hands of the officials.
2: 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He's Brad Evans. I'm Pat Boyle. And we are brought to you by BetMGM.

0: 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Any of your questions or your takes or your predictions on any game on Sunday, week two in the NFL. It's a Football Friday. You know how we do it. We go through every game. We break it down, X's and O's, give you the injury news, give you our best plays. And we'll get to the Packers in just a bit. But that was Matt LaFleur, their head coach, on all the penalties that they got called for on one drive last week in their loss against the Minnesota Vikings, a collapse loss where they were just teeing off on Jordan Love. They blitzed him 75% of the time. The Packers defense completely fell apart. So we'll get to Packers Jets in a little bit, but let's keep it rolling here, and let's get to an NFC South showdown for our next game coming up on Sunday.
1: The Carolina Panthers, the Atlanta Falcons.
0: All righty. Somebody's going to get their first win of the season here. Well, unless they tie, right? I mean, I guess that's always a possibility, and that would be pretty fitting.
2: Yeah,
0: it'd be pretty fitting, yeah. Brad, for a game like this. But Carolina coming off giving up 60, well, nearly 60, 59 to your Chicago Bears. They did put up 37, though. Falcons, it was Cooper Rush at the controls. They played Pittsburgh tough, but still couldn't get the job done, losing 20-13. And that's the big injury news again today. Michael Penix ruled out. Tua Tagovailoa ruled doubtful to play, so it looks like, for all intents and purposes, it'll once again be Cooper Rush. This time it's the home opener for the Atlanta Falcons here. Meanwhile, for Carolina, in terms of any injury news you need to know, they're still dealing with the injuries to both their offensive tackles. That's nothing different from how the season started. Ikem Ekwonu and Taylor Moten. On the defensive side, one of their pass rushers, Bobby Brown, is already ruled out, but Brad, it's Cooper Rush again under center for the Falcons, and if the Bears can put up 59, maybe Cooper Rush and the Falcons can put up like 24? I don't know. What do you make of this game? Critical NFC South showdown in a division that looks like it's pretty mid again. What do you think?
2: Well, I mean, last time these two teams clashed in the ATL, it was an overtime 30-27 thriller, which Bryce Young threw for like 440 yards. I don't think that's going to be duplicated. I don't think it's going to be replicated this time around. I think this is going to be an ugly affair. And, you know, the question is, how stanky is that Carolina Panthers defense ultimately? You know, this is really going to be when the rubber hits the road, and it's going to be true proof of how good or bad they really are. And I mean, they're going to have a mountain to climb to try to contain Bijan Robinson. But Cooper Rush is a new alarm quarterback. He's not terribly accurate. He has no chemistry or rhythm and flow with Drake London or Kyle Pitts, who went 0-0-0 last week. I think there's going to be a whole lot of Bijan left, right, up the middle, a whole lot of Cooper Rush dumping it off to Bijan Robinson. But one of the X factors in this game is somebody that I'm going to say to my little friend about. Daddy want, daddy Uh-oh. Need, daddy gotta have it, leave, let's go.
0: That didn't take long.
2: Oh, you know, we're cueing the music for, I can't believe I'm saying this, a guy that attempted to have his own music career, and man, what a train wreck that was. Darren Waller, who is, I think, going to be a baller in this affair for the Carolina Panthers, taking on the ATL. I'm taking the over. 19.5. That's it. 19.5 receiving yards at -110. Overlooked in that Bears game. Waller had a touchdown that was called back, but he ran a route 87.5% of the snaps he played. It was like 18 of 21 snaps. It was kind of vintage, and that was his first game back, kind of shaking off the rust of the dust. He had two targets, two catches for 28 yards. That is a 10.0 yak per reception. Very impressive there. The YPRR, yards per route run, SOPAR 1.56. But look at Atlanta. They gave up 7 receptions, 64 yards, and a touchdown to Pittsburgh tight ends last week. So I think Darren Waller could be sneaky effective for Bryce Young in this game. And all we need is a 20 spot. And we're counting our winnings, baby. That's why the sledgehammer Sledgy came out to play.
0: Yeah, sledgehammer for Darren Waller. You are bold, my friend. You are absolutely bold, but you have the numbers. You are a sicko, but you have the numbers to back it up. You really do. And, you know, again, scored a touchdown last week. So I don't hate it. I don't hate it. You know what I do hate is the side that I'm on in this game. By the way, the odds with our friends at BetMGM, the Panthers are road favorites, 2.5 points. Total is 43.5. Brad, you know the Carolina Panthers have lost 8 straight games as a favorite. They haven't been every game they won as an underdog. Every game they won last year, they did it as an underdog. Every time they were favored, they've lost over the last couple of years.
2: Mm.
0: I think it continues. I think it does. And look, I know Cooper Rush. It was terrible on Sunday. And I know, look, they only signed him on July 29th. He hasn't even been on this team that long. But you know what? You know who they have? They've got Bijan Robinson. And yes, I think they've also got the 2-time NFL Coach of the Year on their sidelines. I think this is a Kevin Stefanski masterclass. And maybe it won't be that much of a masterclass because I think it's pretty simple. Hand the ball off to Bijan Robinson 35 times. Let him touch the ball 35 times and just let him carry you to victory. And hopefully this Falcons defense can contain Bryce Young where they weren't able to do that last year. He did throw for 450 yards. That's got to be some PTSD for Falcons fans for sure. But I think the most telling stat from last week is the fact that your Chicago Bears ran it 39 times for 291 yards. Oof. The Panthers were one of the worst run defenses last year. Now they've got to deal with the second best running back in football. I think Bijan eats, but I like the Falcons just to win this game. The Panthers don't win as favorites. They don't. So give me the Falcons straight up on the money line at +125. All right. Big showdown in the AFC. And the reigning AFC champions looking to get their first W in their home opener. Let's get to our next game.
1: The Pittsburgh Steelers, the New England Patriots.
0: All righty, Steelers coming off that win against the Falcons. Patriots on opening night, we saw them blow the double-digit lead and lose to Drew Lock and the Seahawks. Right now with our friends at BetMGM, the New England Patriots, 5-point favorites. A low total in this one, 41.5. As the season moves on, Brad, weather obviously will become much more of a permanent factor or pertinent factor. Looking at the weather report for Foxborough, 62 degrees, 40% chance of rain showers. So you could get some rain into the mix, which could muck this game up just a little bit more. And in terms of the injury news to know on this one, on Pittsburgh's side of thing, on offense, Michael Pittman is questionable. He did not practice today. He's got a foot injury that he's nursing with. Didn't practice Thursday. Didn't practice today. So that's a bit of a surprise because I don't remember seeing him get hurt in the win against Atlanta. He did have 3 catches and 58 yards and played 60 snaps on offense. So he was out there quite a bit. Their left tackle, Troy Fautano, also questionable. But the big one on defense, Joey Porter, who they've been in this contract stare down with all offseason. It continues. They've already ruled him out with a back injury, but, I mean, just say what it really is. He's refusing to play without a new contract, and the Steelers aren't budging. So Joey Porter, again, will not play, and that's got to be a big boost for New England because they're missing A.J. Brown, who's on injured reserve with the ankle injury. Outside of that, on defense, you have a couple of questionables, Carlton Davis being the most notable their corner, but no A.J. Brown for New England, no Joey Porter for Pittsburgh. That kind of wipes each other out. Brad, what do you like in this game?
2: Yeah, cue the Mark Morrison in the background. Return of the Mac. It is Return of the Mac. Come on. How about Mac Collins? Remember, we were talking about him as a potential fantasy football pickup for those wide receiver needy folks that are out there already. Some injuries. Maybe you got Nico Collins and you're looking for somebody to pluck off wires and get you adequate points as a plug and play. Well, it could be Mac Hollins. With A.J. Brown out, his target share is set to spike. For him to get to 40 or more receiving yards, it's plus money at plus 114. And I am an enthusiastic investor at that price point. You look at what he did last week against the Seattle Seahawks. 5 targets, 4 grabs, 51 yards. No touchdown, but he was number 19 EPA per target, an appreciable 2.04 yards per route run. He was number 44 total air yards, 12.4 an average depth of target, not too bad. The on-target rate at 80% off the hand of Drake May. Got to probably get a lot of Asante Samuel Jr. in coverage, who gave up a 14.5 average depth of target in week one against the ATL. Though, as a collective, the Steelers are number one in dropback EPA defense after one game. So again, Return of the Mac, one of my favorite jams of the 1990s. It applies. Mac Hollins, 40 plus receiving yards. I'm happily and joyfully, and thank you for the sounder, Drop Lee, an investor, and Mark Morrison's boy.
0: Yeah, Lee, you can keep it rolling because I got Mac Hollins in my play as well. Yes, I do. Yeah, give me Mac Hollins. I'll go Mac Hollins 25-plus receiving yards. I'll play a little same-game parlay here. Mac Hollins to get 25-plus receiving yards for all the reasons you mentioned, Brad. A.J. Brown out. Romeo Doubs can't catch the football. They need somebody they can trust. We know that Drake May's got chemistry with him. He fulfills that A.J. Brown big-body receiver on the outside role. And without Joey Porter, I think he'll have a chance to do some damage against this Steelers secondary. But I'm playing that with the Steelers plus 7.5. I mean, if not for the loss in week one and the fact that they're on the mini bye and at home, like, are the Patriots really 5 points better than the Steelers? I think they're regressing this year.
2: Yeah.
0: I don't know of how great Pittsburgh's going to be. I picked them to get to the playoffs, so I do think they'll have a better record. But honestly, like, New England's pass rush wasn't all that great in the game against Seattle. So I think Aaron Rodgers will have a little bit of time to operate here. And I think they'll be able to have a decent run game considering the success Seattle had running the football. So, and without A.J. Brown, honestly, I know we're counting on Mac Hollins to step up. But outside of that, I just don't think this Patriots offense right now is as explosive as some other people think. So I think the Steelers keep it within a touchdown. Steelers plus 7.5. And then I'm on Mac Hollins to get at least 25 yards. But Brad, obviously hoping that he gets at least 40 for both you and me. All righty, let's move on to our next game.
1: The Green Bay Packers, the New York Jets.
0: All righty, you heard Matt LaFleur earlier this hour, all the penalties that wreaked havoc on that defense in their collapse loss against the Vikings. First team in NFL history to be leading by double digits late in the third quarter and then lose by at least 17 points. They go up against a Jets team that they got a lot of spunk. They got some mojo going here after dismantling Tennessee 23-10 at MetLife Stadium. And Brad, weather looking like it's going to be a factor in this one as well. Definite rain showers in the forecast at MetLife Stadium, 68 degrees and 10-mile-an-hour wind with some potential gusts up to 20 miles an hour. And for those of you that have not been inside MetLife Stadium, it's basically like a wind swirl tunnel. It's hell on earth. The stadium sucks, and it becomes even more windy when you have any kind of wind. So throwing the football, kicking the football might be a bit of an issue. And the Packers' offensive line was a big issue. Aaron Banks, their left guard, once again questionable. Their right tackle, Zach Bacobuele, he is questionable as well. Josh Jacobs is still on the commissioner's exempt list. And then on defense, Javon Hargrave, their nose tackle, already doubtful for this game. Lucas Van Ness is questionable as well. So Packers dealing with some injuries on both sides of the football. Meanwhile, for the Jets, they've ruled out rookie receiver Omar Cooper and their kick returner, Kenny and Wongwu, and free safety Minka Fitzpatrick. So there's the injuries you need to know. Can the Jets pull off the upset here? Packers are 3.5-point favorites on the road, and the total in this game, Brad, is 44.5. What do you like in this game? Break it down for us.
2: J-E-T-S! Jets! Jets! Jets! I'm crazy. I'm insane in the main, but I believe the Jets are going to win this thing straight up and take the Packers. Yeah, that's right. Come on, boys. To 0-2, the Jets going to 2-0, and then hell hath indeed frozen over. That is, indeed the case, and then how it works out that way. But I'm a believer of this defense. I've been saying it. I think they're at least a top half, if not a borderline top 10 unit, and they're going to pull it. Jordan Love under intense heat from beginning to end. The offense is a little bit better than advertised in New York with this Jets team. Geno Smith, I think he's going to have a respectable game. He got Garrett Wilson there. He got Breece Hall, kind of a jack of all trades running back. Kenyon Sadiq is that X factor at tight end, and utilize him in the run game a little bit even last week. But my favorite play in this game is actually with a Green Bay Packer. I always got a golden ticket in hand because my body shape honestly resembles that of Augustus Gloop. So it's only appropriate that I back my boy Matthew Golden, the speedster of the Green Bay Packers, and a guy I think is going to get to at least 50 plus receiving yards. I said this before the season. I think he's going to lead the team in receptions and receiving yards. I know Christian Watson could have a banner year and already off to a rollicking start. But look at Golden last week. He led the team in targets with 12, six grabs for 95 yards against Minnesota. He was WR 16 in total EPA, WR 4 in total air yards, WR 14 in yak per reception. And he's getting a lot of Thomas in coverage of the New York Jets, who's given up 130.5 passer rating and over an 87% catch rate through a game. So I think the Jets win, but Matthew Golden has a nice splash in the box score. Him to get 50 plus receiving yards minus 109, and I'm a buyer.
0: Yeah, I think this game's going to come down to the final 2 minutes here, and I can see the Jets winning as well. I think it comes down to a field goal. Maybe the Packers walk it off. Maybe Trey Smack lives up to the legendary preseason that he had and smacks one through from like 50 in the MetLife wind. It really is mystifying how the Packers lost that game last week, Brad. They had 419 yards of offense. The Vikings had 239. So they outgained them by nearly 200 yards. They had the same amount of first downs. They were only minus one in the turnover department, the Packers were, but they committed 12 penalties for 100 yards, and they went 1-for-4 in the red zone. The Vikings went 4-for-4. Meanwhile, again, Tennessee had nothing going on offense. The Jets shut them down. They ran the football well. Geno Smith was he goes, I don't even think I got touched all game. I think the Packers' pass rush is better than Tennessee's. They're still missing Micah Parsons. But again, I think the Jets are better than what most people thought they would be, myself included. I thought they were only going to win 4 or 5 games, and they've got a chance to go 2-0 here to start the year. As somebody that picked Jordan Love to win the MVP, this is where I think he steps up, and I think he's going to have a big game. I think he's going to have to carry them.
2: Ooh.
0: But I do think the Jets cover this number, Brad. It's more than a field goal. I think it comes down to a field goal. Give me the Jets plus 3.5. And then again, because of the injury to Javon Hargrave, doubtful to play, their nose tackle, plus the other injuries that the Packers have on defense, no Micah Parsons, even though he's never been a great run stopper. One of their backup defensive ends, Warren Brinson's already out for the game as well. And because the Vikings had some success running the football right up the middle, I think the Jets' backup running back, Braylon Allen, big body kid, they're going to feed him on those in-between-the-tackle runs. I'll take Braylon Allen over 24.5 rushing yards at minus 115. Last week against Tennessee, he had 10 carries for 40 yards. So he's getting a healthy amount of touches behind Breece Hall, who, again, they'll use on the outside tackles and in the pass-catching game. Braylon Allen is going to be those short yardage situations where I think the Jets will try to eat up clock, keep the possession, keep the Packers' defense on the field. Braylon Allen, I think, is going to get another 8 to 10 carries. I think he goes over his rushing yard. So those are my two plays for that game. 310-840-4910. We will roll on with our predictions and all of the week 2 games on Sunday. Plus, get to your phone calls when we come back. He's Brad Evans. I'm Pat Boyle. 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
1: 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Coach Joe Brady's career is off to a great start. Is this the year Buffalo finally gets over the hump and wins the big one? Westwood One Sports.
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2: Shifts, there's motions, a lot of eye candy. It's everything that could potentially give a defense problems. They do, and when you couple that with, you know, good backs, and then you got good receivers, and you know, if you play one high, they may, you know, you got one on ones in the perimeter. Do you want that? You want to bring them down? If you bring them down, you know what I mean. There's like this game you're playing the entire game. With the play caller and really with their team, and I think, you know, this being year two, I think that they understand exactly what they're trying to get done, you know, what they're trying to get accomplished, and so there's better execution at least through one game. So, again, great big challenge for us. We're gonna have to do a great job really across the board, starting with a great week of preparation, and try to put ourselves in a position to you know, handle the run game, handle the pass game, handle the quarterback, you know, who's an up-and-coming superstar. Not even up-and-coming. He is a superstar in our league. You know, we talk about the run game, but there's a lot of issues in the pass game as well. Again, big challenge.
3: 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BetMGM Tonight, Westwood One Sports. He's Brett Evans. I'm Pat Boyle. We'll get to your phone calls in just a second at 310-840-4910. We're going through every game here on this Football Friday, getting you prepped for Sunday, week two in the National Football League. And we'll get to this huge NFC North showdown in just a bit. Vikings-Bears, that was Minnesota's defense coordinator Brian Flores, the blitzing madman, giving a lot of praise to Caleb Williams, Ben Johnson, and that Bears offense ahead of their game at Soldier Field on Sunday. But let's get to your phone calls here. TR is in Memphis next up on BetMGM Tonight. 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
4: How you doing today?
3: Good, man. How are you?
4: Good. All right. I'm going to say something that's probably going to shock you. And then I go to my main point, my main question. Carolina will not lose another game for the next three games. All right.
3: Okay.
4: After you finish laughing. Just a question. Do you think if we had a Pittsburgh, do you think if our quarterback could run at least 30, 40 yards a game, do you think it'll take some of the strain off of our receivers?
3: You're talking about who ran the ball, if they ran the ball 30, 40 times a game?
4: The quarterback for the Steelers.
3: Well, that would never happen because it's Aaron Rodgers. You think Aaron Rodgers is going to be able to run the ball?
4: You just answered my question. maybe Will Howard or Alan Alala or whatever his name is.
3: Yeah, Drew Allen.
4: If the corners or the secondary couldn't trust the quarterback, because he would threaten to run, your receivers would get open a little more.
3: Yeah, hey, TR, right? I appreciate the. I think you're wrong. I think you're wrong to put it bluntly. Yeah. There. Look, I mean, you can be right in some instances. We appreciate the call, but look, I mean, if that was the case, you would have every quarterback in the National Football League be a guy that is mobile enough that can use his legs and run on every play. But, I mean, you have incredible freak athletes on the defensive side that prevent that from happening. You have special, you know, specimens like Josh Allen, who has a rocket of an arm and is an amazing thrower of the football himself, and then on top of that can run. Same thing with Lamar Jackson. Right. So it's no. I mean, if that, like, we're seeing that in college football, where a lot of teams are employing these dual threat quarterbacks that can run and also throw, because you can use your athleticism. That doesn't work in the NFL. So no, the Pittsburgh Steelers would not be better off with Drew Aller or anybody else just because they can run. No, that's why you have running backs. That's why a run game works. And that's what the purpose of the offensive line is, to block. Brad, did I miss anything there? Like, the Steelers would be better off with Drew Aller because he can run?
5: No, and I would love to see Aaron Rodgers like pop an entire bottle of Centrum Silver and try to go out at his advanced age and gallop his way to 30 plus rushing yards. Ain't going to happen. The Steelers are not going to run with a quarterback. They had a running quarterback on roster. That was Justin Fields. How'd that work out?
3: Yeah, there you go. Yeah, it was terrible. It was terrible. And look, even when Rodgers was in his prime, we know he could use his legs to extend plays, but he didn't do it. He's always been a pocket passer and one of the greatest that's ever lived and one of the greatest that's ever played the game. So, no, I disagree. Also, his take that the Carolina Panthers will win the next three games at Atlanta this weekend. I could see him winning it, but Brad, I picked the Falcons, sure. So I think he's wrong. Next week at Cleveland. All right, the Browns look terrible. Okay. So if you're able to beat Atlanta, you'd think they would win at Cleveland. And then week four, Sunday Night Football at home in Carolina against the Detroit Lions. We know the Lions have plenty of defensive issues, and Carolina normally punches up. If you're able to beat Atlanta on Sunday, we can have the conversation. But win the game on Sunday first before we talk about the Panthers winning three in a row.
5: How about Bryce Young running for 30 yards against Detroit? That could happen.
3: That could happen. That could happen for sure. All right, back to the Sunday slate here. And Brad, it's a big game for you and the Bears fans on Sunday at Soldier Field. Let's get to our next game.
6: The Minnesota Vikings, the Chicago Bears.
3: Oh, baby. How do the Bears follow up the 59-point output against the Carolina Panthers? And how do the Vikings follow up the 17-point win on the at home against Green Bay? This is a good one, baby. Bears are 4.5-point favorites. Total is 48 in the ballgame. For Minnesota, Kyler Murray ruled out today. It will be Carson Wentz playing yet again at quarterback. He was awesome in relief of Kyler Murray last Sunday. He went 12 of 19, 133 yards, 3 touchdowns, no turnovers. Vikings receiver Juwan Jennings out because of personal reasons. Not sure what's going on there. Their right tackle Brian O'Neill is questionable. Meanwhile, Brad, for your Chicago Bears, a pretty clean bill of health, both on offense and on defense. So that is looking real good for Ben Johnson and the Chicago Bears. Break this one down for us, Brad. What do you think is going to go on Sunday at Soldier Field?
5: Points, points, and more points. I feel like scoring. That's going to be sort of the Bears all season. Again, because of this leaky defense that they have, they're going to give up 20, 24, 30 points on a regular basis, much like you saw week one in Charlotte against the Carolina Panthers. So, look, my Bears bias is probably bleeding through here. Bears are going to win. I don't know if they're going to cover. I hate that 4.5 number. I kind of like Minnesota plus the points. If I had a wager on the side, which I have not done. Instead, I'm stacking my greenbacks on a guy that was the manager at the local Dunkin' Donuts in week one, and that being Colston Loveland. I think he's going to find the end zone. Anytime touchdown right now at BetMGM at plus 175. Yeah, rolling the shoulders. I'm getting seduced by the juice on that one. He only had the 2 targets, 1 in the red zone last week, but he ran the same amount of total routes, 35, as Trey McBride did a week ago. So he's still heavily utilized. And he was, generally speaking, if you go back and watch the tape, the first read for Caleb Williams, but Caleb wasn't really looking his general direction, kind of shrugged him off and went somewhere else. I mean, they easily could have connected on a simple touchdown strike, but Caleb Williams overthrew him. So they just missed some of those opportunities. They're going to get back on track. They're not going to really skip a beat here. You look at Minnesota against a tight end in week one against Green Bay Packers. 9 targets, 5 receptions, 115. Did not give up a touchdown, though they were respectable number 11 in dropback EPAD. Still, I think Loveland eats. He snaps back with a vengeance. Could be a monster game for him. Something like 5 catches, 80 yards, and I think he will get that score. So bear down, Chicago Bears. Beat the Vikings. Race out to a 2-0 start in Loveland. Justify all the reasons why I spent high draft capital on you in my fantasy league, please. And thank you.
3: Yeah, I like the Vikings with the points as well. And I know Ben Johnson has had a lot of success against Brian Flores defenses from his time when he was the OC of the Lions in the two meetings last year, one of which the Vikings did win. J.J. McCarthy, we flash back 12 months ago, Brad. J.J. McCarthy led a comeback win for the Minnesota Vikings, and Caleb Williams didn't look all that good. And, geez, look where we are now. But I do like the Vikings here, and I think this is, if nothing else, maybe I'm trying to be sharp, but I do think this is a sharp pick. I think a lot of people are going to be taking the Bears because they saw them put up 59 last week, and Kyler Murray's out for the Vikings. But look, that Vikings defense, even on the plays, if they're not able to get home on the blitz, yeah, there could be some big whoppers. There could be some explosives for Chicago. But I trust Brian Flores in this defense that they will get home enough, maybe to force a turnover or two. And I think Carson Wentz did a great job of taking care of the football last week. I think a lot of people are forgetting, Brad, you and I both agree, how bad this Bears defense is. So I think Minnesota's going to be able to score enough points to keep this close. I'll take the Vikings plus the 4.5. The other play I like, Kyle Manungai. We know Chicago's going to want to run the football. He had 100 yards last week. Most of that's coming on a 61-yard touchdown score. But even then, you take that out, he had 9 other carries for 39 other yards. So even without the big home rushing touchdown, he still went over what his line would be this week. I'm taking Manungai over 34.5 rushing yards. We know they want to run the football with both him and DeAndre Swift. So give me Kyle Manungai over rushing yards, but I will take the Vikings with the points. All right, let's get to an NFC East showdown between two teams looking for their first win of the year.
6: The Washington Commanders, the Dallas Cowboys.
3: Yeah, good one, son. One of these teams is going to be 0-2 and really in a hole here to start the season. The Cowboys, 4-point favorites now with our friends on BetMGM. The total, a high 50.5, I believe, outside of last night's game. This is the highest total of the week here. Yeah, 50.5. And it's not a surprise with how porous Dallas's defense looked against my New York football Giants and how bad Washington's defense looks like they are on paper, and also the Cowboys offense being a pretty spectacular unit. So Commanders coming off the 2-point loss to the Eagles, Cowboys coming off the 28-20 loss against my New York football Giants. And you got injuries on the defenses here on both sides. Middle linebacker for Washington, Frankie Louvu, already ruled out for this game. And for Dallas, they've already ruled out their middle linebacker, DeMarvion Overshown, and their free safety, Malik Hooker. So yeah, defensive injuries and two offenses that we know can put up some points if Jaden Daniels stays healthy, which, you know, again, I feel like that's a fair question to ask going into every week, considering the three different injuries he had last week. So it's a big NFC East showdown, Brad. What do you like?
7: Yeah, I think this will be a high-scoring affair. By the way, too, Chigakonkwo, starting tight end for the Commander, is also, yes, I believe, ruled out today. So he is not going to see action. So down another weapon. It could be a heavy dose to Stephon Diggs. Terry McLaurin, scary Terry. Ooh, didn't do much of a fright in week one. Could really storm back, I think, and have a quite nice Sunday as a result. So, you know, I don't like either team really on the side there. I think the Cowboys are going to win, but I'm not going to lay the 4. Again, I like the over of the 50.5. My favorite bet in this game, let's go off the beaten path. A little bit deeper name who could be a shocker specialist sorts, if you will. How about Ryan Flournoy, the WR3 for the Dallas Cowboys? I'm taking the over 30.5 receiving yards at a -115. Flournoy against your G-men in week one. Appreciable 4 targets, 2 catches for 22 yards. Up right out of the slot, 73.1% of the snaps played. He ran 26 routes. The A dot, not very high because that's not really the name of his game. But appreciable number 22 yak per reception among all week one wide receivers. And he's getting a lot of Mike Sanders still out of the slot and coverage. And he is one of the friendliest DBs in the NFL last couple of years. In week one, Sanders still gave up 73 yards and a 149.3 passer rating to Eagles assignment. So again, don't sleep on Ryan Flournoy to have a surprisingly good effort. All I need is 31 yards and we're counter winning. So I'm taking that over 30.5 receiving yards on him at a -115.
3: Yeah, I like that play. I'm going to go with the same game parlay here because I do feel like this could fall between 4 and 7. So I don't know. Maybe I'm just being a little scared here, but I do think there's going to be plenty of points. And the fact there's some defensive injuries gives me the little bit of wiggle room that I'm looking for. So same game parlay. I'll take the Commanders up to +7.5, and I'll take the over under down to 42.5. Commanders +7.5, over 42.5, -115 odds. Again, I think we get points. I think Dallas's offense is going to continue to score and put up a bunch of chunk plays. They did that against the Giants last week. The only problem is they barely had the football, right? They scored on both of their second-half possessions. That was it. So I think Washington's defense is definitely there to be taken advantage of. Dallas at home over the years, they've always been great. They've owned Washington at home, winning 4 of the last 5. But I feel like Dallas's defense, they struggle to contain Jackson Dart. And Jaden Daniels, similar profile, a guy that we know can burn you with his legs just as much as his arm. So I think they're going to struggle to contain Jaden Daniels. And without DeMarvion Overshown, who is an athletic freak and maybe could have been a spy, now I don't know what they're going to do. I don't know what their game plan is going to be. So I can see Jaden Daniels having a big game, keeping Washington in this one. Maybe the Commanders go out and win this game outright. I don't know if I would touch Dallas. Ooh. I know they're going to be a very popular parlay piece. But yeah, Brad, I think the Commanders keep it within a touchdown, and I do think there will be points. So playing a little same gamer here in this one. All right, on to our next game here, and we'll see if Baltimore can keep it rolling.
6: The New Orleans Saints, the Baltimore Ravens.
3: Yeah, Ravens coming off the beatdown of the Colts, and they get another home date here, this time against the New Orleans Saints, who were down 21-0, then nearly came all the way back to stun the Lions. And the Ravens are a big favorite in this one. 8.5-point favorites. Let me just refresh here. Yeah, 8.5-point favorites still, and the total is 46.5. Brad, it really hasn't moved much, which I'm a little surprised about, considering the injuries that are taking effect on this Ravens offense. Zay Flowers doubtful to play now, so he's most likely not playing after he had a massive game last week. We know the rookie Jacoby Lane's got the wrist injury. He's already on IR. You got Ronnie Stanley and John Simpson, two Ravens offensive linemen questionable to play. And then on defense, they've once again ruled out Nnamdi Matabike. Trey Hendrickson, questionable to play. And one of their linebackers, Teddy Buchanan, is not going to play. Meanwhile, for New Orleans, Chris Olave, questionable. He did say he expects to play. They're waiting to get Jordan Tyson back. And on defense, Chase Young is questionable. So can the Ravens keep it rolling, even without likely Zay Flowers in this game on Sunday? Brad, what do you think?
7: Heavy dose of Seahole smash hole. Oh, the football Frankenstein, Derrick Henry. This could be a 30 carry game. I think Lamar Jackson's going to be active with the legs as well. So I'm going to lean into that narrative and believe. Give me Derrick Henry, 100 plus rush yards at +115. A guy that was number 6 in EP per rush after one game, taking on the Indianapolis Colts. He scored not once, not twice, but 3 times. 24 carries, 144 yards there in week 1, 4.00. Damn good yak per attempt, 4-3 missed tackles. A guy just runs people over repeatedly at 10. All right, 4 runs at 10 or more yards in that game. And New Orleans was suboptimal. Defended the run in week 1. Jahmyr Gibbs, 29 carries, 156, and 2 TDs. Could be a similar line of output for Derrick Henry. 100 plus rush yards, +115. Hell yeah, take my money, bet MGM.
3: Yeah, I was going to go to Derrick Henry, and I saw you had that in there already, so I'll pivot. And then, look, I do think they're still going to throw the football a bit. I like Mark Andrews. 4 catches, 49 yards last week. The Saints gave up a decent amount to Sam Laporta when they played the Lions. He's not competing with Isaiah Likely anymore, and with Zay Flowers not playing, who's that experienced chemistry? It's Lamar Jackson to Mark Andrews. Mark Andrews, 50-plus receiving yards, -105. That's my play for this game, but I do agree. I think Derrick Henry goes off. 310-840-4910. Will the Chargers bounce back against the Raiders? We'll find out. Brad and I will break it down when we come back. 310-840-4910. He's Brad Evans. I'm Pat Boyle. This is BetMGM Tonight.
0: 3 of last season's Final 4 teams lost their opening game. Can the Patriots, Rams, and Broncos avoid the dreaded 0-2 hole and a nearly 90% chance of missing the playoffs? Westwood One Sports.
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3: 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He's Brett Evans. I'm Pat Boyle. The phone number to join the show, 310-840-4910. 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All righty, we're rolling along every single game here for week two in the National Football League, and we've got a big one in the AFC West. Will the Chargers bounce back, or will the Raiders be a big surprise 2-0? Let's get to our next game.
6: The Las Vegas Raiders, the Los Angeles Chargers.
3: All righty, Raiders. With a very decisive 27-13 win over the lowly Miami Dolphins last week. Meanwhile, that was the stinker of week one. The Chargers at home losing by 12 to the Arizona Cardinals. Injury news, Brock Bowers had that trim surgery on his meniscus. He is doubtful to play on Sunday, so unlikely to get him back. And Darian Porter, one of their corners, their number two corner for the Raiders, he has already been ruled out. Meanwhile, for the Chargers, the big one, Ladd McConkey, limited in practice today, listed as questionable to face the Raiders with the rib injury. So again, didn't practice Wednesday or Thursday, but did practice today. That's probably the best news Chargers fans could hope for, but you'll have to find out and wait till Sunday. Meanwhile, defensively for the Chargers, their starting free safety, Elijah Molden, has been ruled out. But our friends at BetMGM, Brad, are expecting the Chargers to bounce back. They are 6.5-point favorites in this one with a total of 43.5. What say you about this game on Sunday?
7: Yeah, I think the Bolts handle their business in this one to get back on track. And, you know, a team that honestly is a light years better than the Raiders, at least on paper. It's just all about Justin Herbert and his overall execution. So, Ladd McConkey, my gut feeling, you know, I have any other insights just based on the news everybody else has read today. I think he will gut it out. I think he will play. But the guy I think really stands to benefit most is Quentin Johnston. I'm taking the over 50.5 receiving yards at a -110. Caleb Douglas of the Dolphins last week went for over 90 yards against this Raiders secondary. Eric Stokes has been just rather vanilla throughout his entire NFL career. Gave the 17th most yards of any week one defensive back, 14.5 yards per reception. You know what the MO of Quentin Johnston is. Chunk gains. A speedster extraordinaire, a guy that usually has an appreciable A dot, appreciable air yards, and takes advantage. He didn't do jack nor squat in week one, but I think he has a fiery effort in week number two. This could be like a 100-yard game for him. I wouldn't floor me at all, and all I need is 51 to hit that over on 50.5 receiving yards again with Quentin Johnston.
3: Yeah, I'm going to go with a different pass catcher here on this Chargers offense. Give me the tight end, David Njoku. I'm going to go at least 25-plus receiving yards at -120. Brad, honestly, I don't know if our friends at BetMGM or, I mean, really any sports book out there has caught on to what I think the role is going to be for David Njoku, and that is, Charlie Kolar is going to be out there for run blocking, right? Because he spent, he was on the field for 30 offensive snaps. Aronde Gadsden, who was the guy for the Chargers last year, had the breakout rookie season. He only had 10 offensive snaps. Meanwhile, David Njoku had 30, and he was targeted 5 times, caught all 5 passes for 58 yards. If Ladd McConkey doesn't play, even if he does, I think David Njoku is becoming a very reliable weapon for Justin Herbert. So I'll go David Njoku. 25-plus receiving yards at -120. I do think the Chargers bounce back as well, but 6.5, I just don't know if I can trust it. All right, when we come back, is it Baker revenge game against the Cleveland Browns? Plus, Sunday night football preview. Can the Chiefs back up their impressive win last week? We roll on with week two in the NFL when we come back. He's Brad, I'm Pat, BetMGM.
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2: 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Oh, damn, Todd.
3: Can you explain that for us?
2: Oklahoma versus Michigan. Todd's son was on the winning side of it, and the Sooners were not. And so, therefore, I squeezed into this little tank top.
3: To do. Buy that for you?
2: 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He's probably got something worse.
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5: Baker. We'll get to that in just a bit, but hey-o! Welcome on back to BetMGM Tonight here on Westwood One Sports. He's Brett Evans, I'm Pat Boyle, and we're brought to you by BetMGM. Make it legendary. Download the app today. Please gamble responsibly. Welcome back in. Hour number three of this Football Friday kicks off right now. Don't forget, you guys can watch the show live on YouTube. Just search BetMGM Tonight. Hit that subscribe button. You can watch the show live on Twitter at BetMGM Tonight. And you can listen to the program on the Westwood One Sports app, the Odyssey app, SiriusXM. We've got